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1: Severe weather across the country this weekend, intense storms and a risk of flash flooding from the Rockies to the Midwest. ABC News meteorologist Leslie Lopez.
2: This really is stretching anywhere from northern Illinois, getting all the way out towards parts of Fort Wayne. We are also continuing to show you that there is that red bullseye area where significant flood risks are in the forecast. 2 inches of rainfall rates an hour. This is for Chicago. This is for South Bend. This is also into areas closer towards, it looks like, areas of Milwaukee, just south of that.
1: President Trump defending his attempt to ban several news outlets from the White House, saying he'll take it as far as he can legally.
3: For nearly 5 decades, courts have held that the First Amendment protects White House correspondents' freedom of speech and that their access to the complex can't be stripped based on the content of their reporting. Last year, a federal judge ruled against Trump's efforts to ban the Associated Press from the small contingent of pool reporters who cover him in the Oval Office or on Air Force One. A divided appeals court panel later put much of that ruling on hold.
1: ABC's Stephen Portnoy. The Pentagon releasing more UFO files, all unresolved and unexplained, according to the government. One reported last year shows several spherical objects appearing to move in unison and making several rapid turns, their speed estimated at 480 miles per hour. Another dating back to 1952 captured lights moving in the Utah sky. And one photo from 2023 showing a light moving rapidly across the horizon was captured by a military infrared sensor. Dave Packer, ABC News.
4: Telling Eyewitness News he's scared for his client.
5: It's almost as if they're painting him. He's guilty right now.
6: They were very serious about hunting him down. And I thought I knew him well enough to know he's not dangerous and he's not going to shoot his way out. But I was hoping they would realize that.
7: I was just going through my daily assignment when my editor called me. We had heard that among the 3 men, 2 are Vietnamese American. There was speculation that the prisoners would head to Little Saigon, and me being the paper's only Vietnamese American Metro reporter at that time, my editor said, get to Little Saigon as soon as possible. This area started in the late 70s with one tiny strip mall and grew to span across 4 different cities. It's quite festive, but is also reflective of the old country. I decided to go to the hot spots where people hang out, approach total strangers. It was really, really exciting because I love to play detective. Who doesn't get enthralled by a good mystery?
2: Well, the hunt for 3 escaped prisoners in California is growing more desperate today. The FBI and U.S. Marshals now offering a $50,000 reward to find the missing men.
7: This is like looking for a needle in a statewide humongous haystack.
8: People thought that Nayiri was headed to Mexico after the escape, which maybe is something he should have done if he wanted to get away with it. But instead, he went north.
7: I got a call from my city editor who said, you know, we just got word that they went to the Bay Area. I had to take the next flight out and started going around to different businesses, supermarkets, coffee shops. I didn't get any hits, but I didn't give up hope because when things get tough, I just flip it around. No backwards is on, as in game on. So hey, let's play.
9: The massive manhunt. Authorities now warning they could be anywhere.
10: I think it was like 7 or 8 days in, and Matt Murphy came to me and said, Heather, they're out of leads. The sheriff's asked us to alarm the public. And you're just the girl to do it.
11: Deputy DA Heather Brown spent the weekend notifying victims and witnesses that Nayiri is on the run.
12: He is incredibly violent, incredibly dangerous. He now has nothing to lose.
10: Now, After those interviews, my investigator came to me and said, Heather, there is a reporter who wants to write an article. So I called this reporter. He said, what was your first thought when you learned he escaped? And I said, when I got that text, I thought, oh my God, they let Hannibal Lecter out. And then I said, don't quote me on that. But apparently you're supposed to make that comment about, like, don't quote me on that before you make the quote. Front line of the paper, Hannibal Lecter on the loose. I felt like I got burned by that reporter for sure. But in hindsight, it did make national news so that people were alarmed.
12: It was everywhere.
13: I got a phone call that I will never forget. Nayiri had been spotted by some homeless guy in Golden Gate Park up in San Francisco.
14: I was reading the San Francisco Chronicle. I was reading about escaped fugitives. Nayiri pops out of the van. Said, I gotta go report it to the authorities.
10: That homeless guy dimed off the police that he was there.
15: Down. Breaking news from California.
16: Tonight, that chaotic chase in downtown San Francisco.
17: Hossein Nayiri fled the area on foot.
18: Three inmates who spent more than a week on the run after escaping from the Orange County jail.
15: Escaped prisoners caught thanks to a lucky tip.
19: They are fugitives no more.
10: When I learned that they got him, that was true elation. No one had been killed. Even the cab driver was safe. The relief washed over me.
7: The big question on everyone's mind was, what exactly happened behind the scenes during the whole escape? The only one who would know is the cab driver. He was kidnapped and he witnessed every step of the way. Every single media wanted to interview him. The cab service that they used wasn't independent. Could it be someone in the community? I called the advertising department of the newspapers. I found someone who said, there's some guy that's been advertising with us for a while, and he called and he canceled his ad because he said that he was kidnapped. I said, kidnapped? How could it be a coincidence? The cab driver's name is Long Ma. He's 71, and then I called, and he picked up. I said, please do not hang up. And he said, I'm at ABC Supermarket. I was at the bank right in the same plaza. So here we are. This is one of the oldest plazas in Little Saigon. He was standing to the right of the entrance here, looking very cranky, huffing and puffing on one cigarette after another. And I asked him, where are you parked? Like, I didn't give him a chance to refuse. I'm like, show me your car. Do you still have the same car? He was in the driver's seat and he let me sit in the passenger seat to interview him for an hour. He was the heart of the story because he was the victim. So I have some notes. This is according to his recollections. We did a TikTok of what happened when the three guys physically got out of the jail building. That Friday, they called a cab service. They took the cab driver to an empty strip mall. They held a gun to his ribs and drove to a motel. The first place that they stayed at was called Flamingo Inn. That's in Rosemead. In between escaping, they stole a white van. They went back to the motel. They would turn on the news.
20: We are live with the latest developments on the manhunt for three dangerous inmates.
7: And gleefully laugh as the anchor read about this escape. and asked for the public's help in tracking down the guys.
12: Consider yourself my true brother.
21: And you know what I want?
22: This feels so transformative.
23: Let's go, Bob.
21: Do it yourself. Or your right shoulder.
13: There's this moment where Bok Duong, who is an accused murderer, puts a cigarette out on his own skin to demonstrate his loyalty to Hussein Nayeri.
21: Get that. You get it?
24: Those stories and breaking news.
13: And that's really something. Another vignette into the mind of Hussein Nayeri.
7: By Sunday, they were still in Rosemead, and Bok and Nayeri got into a fist fight. They were arguing about whether to kill Long Ma the cabbie, which is something that apparently Nayeri wanted. Bok told Long, "I'm trying to help you." In retrospect, this older person really called to mind a father figure for him. He felt deep empathy, and that sentiment grew stronger as the hours passed. By Tuesday, they had decided to head north. They were driving in two cars. Nayeri with the young guy Jonathan, and Bok with the cabbie, in the cabbie's own car. By Wednesday, all four of them went out to the beach in Santa Cruz. Under orders, the cabbie had to pose for pictures. During a private stretch, Bok told the cabbie that Nayeri wants to toss you into the ocean. He really doesn't have any use for you. Thursday, Nayeri and Jonathan went off on an errand to tint the windows on the van. Bok told the cab driver that I'm still worried that he's going to kill you. The two guys decided that they wanted to return to SoCal. They hopped into the cab and they hit the road. Bok was sort of wondering, should I surrender? If I give myself up, maybe it'll be better.
13: And that's when Bok Duong shows up at a business in Orange County to turn himself back in.
25: Hi, I'm calling about Bok Duong. I have him here. He's ready to turn himself in.
26: I'm sorry, who's ready to turn himself in?
25: Three inmates that escaped. I have one of them here.
26: Okay.
25: Just came here. He said he's scared to turn himself in. So he asked me to call.
21: Friday night in San Francisco. This is our casa right now for the moment. We're smoking weed in bananas.
4: At this point, it's just Nayeri and Jonathan too in this van in the Bay Area, and they grab a bunch of bananas and a bottle of Jack Daniels, and they're smoking weed in the back of the van. This great escape that seemed to have had so much promise just turns a little bit depressing.
21: Trying to pass time. Try to weather the storm. That's all.
4: And it's not too long after that that they're caught.
6: I visited him in custody. He was under a lot more scrutiny and a lot tighter watch than he was previously. And I think the first words I spoke to him were, "Welcome back."
27: I met Joel. He was magnetic. I knew I met the man I'm going to marry. My mom said, "Jesus Christ, Caroline, you better not be a cop." And then one day, I got a text.
28: He knew something wasn't right.
27: He had a severe sex addiction.
29: He was clocking in and then going to have sex with people.
28: In his cop car while on duty. And then things got really bad.
27: It was a betrayal that is just another level.
30: Betrayal. 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
6: During the course of our preparing for defense, it was very much a collaborative effort between Nayeri and myself.
7: When we would talk to Nayeri, I mean, he was very calm and prepared. I mean, he was like a lawyer. The demon that everybody thinks he is, I never saw that in him ever.
6: When he was captured, a phone that he had became evidence. Nayeri filmed a good portion of the escape. We had this footage and we thought, could we use this to potentially soften up the jury pool? Maybe we could use this against some of the bad publicity that he'd been receiving. And so he thought, what if we did a video? I don't know if he or I or both of us thought, this would be good to set to some music. And it turned into a 15-minute montage of the escape. I thought the Mission Impossible music was perfect. He loved that. We had to do it surreptitiously in the jail, without them knowing. I have a son who's a film major and pretty good at putting movies together. We sat down and he spliced and diced. We wanted to show that there was another side to Nayeri.
4: When that video came out, it was so bonkers that it was hard to wrap your mind around.
6: There was another song, an Elton John song, that he wanted to play. Because it was Courtney's favorite song. It was sort of a silent message to Courtney, it's okay. I think ultimately he knew they're going to catch up with us. They weren't dangerous, they weren't going to kill anybody. And they drove around for a week.
4: I've been doing 2020 stories for many years, and this is hands down, without a doubt, the wildest, craziest story that I've ever worked on. Pretty soon after his escape and capture, I started reaching out to Nayeri because ultimately I wanted to interview him. He was allowed to write letters and he was entitled to phone calls. And then we started these pretty long conversations. This guy is a raconteur. He tells great stories. He's got incredible life experience. He traveled the world. And so he tells these stories and you listen rapt by what he's got to say. This is one of his 20-page letters. I mean, you can see how perfect his handwriting is. And he writes with a pagination in one column, the topic in another. So page 1 to 2 is intro. Page 2 is first trial, Newport Beach kidnapping coming up. I mean, imagine writing dozens and dozens of pages of copy like this in a letter. It's nuts. We had been talking and exchanging letters and speaking on the phone through the jail for probably about 2 years, which is a long time to get to know someone. I really wanted to do this interview with him.
1: I was fascinated by this character, and I wanted to learn more about him.
3: Okay. This is called a contact visiting booth, and we're here waiting for Nyeri to come. He's going to sit right across from there. He's going to be chained the entire time.
1: And when the day of the interview came, I think we were both a little bit nervous.
5: Ready?
9: Matt?
3: Take a seat. Glad the clothes worked out. Looks like everything still fits.
5: It does. How you doing?
3: Good. How are you?
5: I'm good.
3: Okay.
1: I'd spent so much time with him on the phone, read all of these letters, that I felt prepared. And I think he did too.

0: Gary was trying to manipulate me. He was manipulating me in these letters. He was manipulating me on the phone calls, in the interview. He's always working an angle.
1: Were you there at the kidnapping?
2: The kidnapping of the guy?
1: Yeah, the absolutely guy who you were not surveilling.
2: No, not at all.
1: You were not there?
2: Absolutely not.
1: Were you part of mutilating him?
2: I had to be there if I had to be part of it if I... So, obviously not. Yes.
0: And when I asked him specifics about the jail escape or his mutilation of the victim, he always said, well, we'll learn all about this in court.
1: Why were you doing surveillance on this man?
2: I'm gonna leave that question when we get to trial. We're gonna get to the bottom of every single piece of that when the time comes, piece by piece.
0: In our interview, he never betrayed anxiety. He never betrayed self-doubt. He always seemed like he knew what he was doing and didn't get himself in trouble.
2: It's going to be all right, Matt.
1: You think?
2: I know. One way or another. What's going to happen at the end?
1: Well, I don't know. I mean, what if you have to spend the rest of your life in jail, in prison?
2: Then I deal with it at that point. This is life.
3: Florida State law professor Dan Markell.
4: Shot in the head twice.
5: If you told me this story, I would not believe it.
6: Dan and Wendy,
7: they just seem like the perfect couple, but appearances are not what they always seem. Wendy's family, they hated him.
8: It's not a normal family.
9: My brother said the hitman was my divorce present.
10: That's insane. This whole thing will make you go crazy.
11: Hello, this is Chad.
12: They're obsessed with Chad Powers. Everyone's obsessed with Chad Powers.
13: Chad is hot.
14: He really is a master of disguise.
11: Oh. Oh. Oh.
15: Stop saying oh.
14: Oh. Here I go again. You know how dangerous this is for me to be at your house?
16: Chad! You could have been sucked into that jet engine like a seagull!
17: Who's ever heard of an entire family going missing?
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23: No, you don't.
24: Police is on the way.
12: And that's when the squatter standoff started.
23: Get out of my house.
25: I realized that we really had a squatter on our hands.
26: I literally lost my...
27: I have seen every scam in the book, I thought.
28: That's something that never, like, leaves you.
25: Get the out of our house.
29: Crime of greed, cruelty, and confusion.
12: The men tortured the victim by beating, tasing, and burning him.
30: In the last 40 years or so, I've represented some high-profile people. I've never had a case that attracted this kind of attention.
12: Hossein Nairi is accused of kidnapping, torturing.
31: Opening arguments held today, nearly 7 years after these crimes were allegedly committed.
32: When Sal and I walked up and the entire second floor was filled with cameras and journalists, it had kind of hit me like, this is going to be intense.
33: There's a concern there with all the publicity.
32: We're going to really have to dig our heels in.

0: this was going to be my last trial as a career prosecutor. And I have one of the most violent, brutally sadistic, ruthless criminals that I've ever had. For me personally, this was the culmination of my entire career.
1: The fact that a criminal charge has been filed against...
0: And this was one that Heather and I all along were like, we're going to try this case together.
1: On behalf of the people, you wish to present an opening statement?
2: Yes, Your Honor.
1: You may.

0: morning, ladies and gentlemen.
1: It was really a very strong circumstantial evidence case. You know, these are serious crimes. He's being accused of aggravated kidnapping, you know, torture, mayhem.
0: After you hear from the victims in this case, you will be sitting there asking yourself, who could have done such horrible acts? At the close of evidence in this case, there will be no doubt that Hossein Nayeri committed these acts.
2: Nayeri was the one that the prosecutor wanted. They believed he was the mastermind. They believed he manipulated everybody. The crime is gruesome, and he was portrayed about as negative as you can portray somebody.
3: I'm asking you, keep an open mind. Don't make up your mind until you've heard all of the evidence in the case. Because things are going to change. I guarantee you, things are going to change.
1: We had all of the evidence necessary to prove his guilt. And we had the witnesses to back it up.
4: I was filled with absolute and total dread because I had thought they were just coming to rob the house, and now I realized they were going to take us somewhere else, and I thought they were going to kill us.
5: I felt very strongly that my voice should be heard. My life has not been the same since then, and I don't know if it'll ever be the same.
2: Each witness that testified, it was really intense. The victim testifying was intense.
6: They would continue to punch me, kick me, tase me. At one point, you know, they pulled out the torch and torched me. It was constant beating and asking me for money and basically telling me that, you know, if I don't tell them where the money is, you know, they're going to start hurting, you know, people that I care about.
2: Certainly Courtney testifying and how what she did and how she did it and why was intense.
7: ABC News, I'm Dave Packer. Health officials warning of a possible measles exposure at Children's Hospital of Philadelphia.
8: It all comes as Pennsylvania battles a growing measles outbreak, now reporting at least 767 cases and 4 deaths.
9: For us, it's just been every day waking up, like checking for a fever, constantly feeling her head, her body, for, you know, she warm.
8: For Lauren Shoup, that fear was real when her 2-month-old daughter was exposed to measles during a routine visit at the Children's Hospital of Pittsburgh, spending 21 days in quarantine.
7: ABC's Morgan Norwood, also in Philly. Protesters marching outside Lincoln Financial Field, where Ed Sheeran will perform tonight, his first show since Macklemore was dropped from the tour over his pro-Palestinian remarks on stage. Denmark confirms it's reached an agreement with the U.S. over Greenland. President Trump saying the deal ensures no U.S. adversary can have a base there without approval from Washington. This is ABC News.
10: Felt compelled to get Hossein back because you were afraid of what might happen to you if you didn't. Is that fair to say?
11: Well, I mean, I was in such an insanely delusional state. And once my mind started clearing, I realized it's not, I mean, of course I'm a factor, there's no doubt, but there's like doing what's right and telling the truth. And I couldn't live in this, you know, I couldn't live with what I had done and contributed to. And so I had to, you know, all of it was a factor. It wasn't just one thing. It was about it all.
12: You have to understand, in my mind, he's still larger than life. I feel like he's can jump over the table and come to me and strangle me in front of a room of people and it'll be okay. I mean, like, he'll get away with it. I mean, that's how scary he is in my mind.
11: I felt completely alone. So I'm living with him. He's the way that he is. I just felt totally trapped. And at that point, I just felt hopeless. Like, I'm just giving up. Whatever he says, if I crossed him, I didn't know, you know, what would happen.
13: Okay.
1: Her whole entire life and every trial and tribulation she'd ever gone through and any bad decision she ever made was on display for the jurors to judge and, you know, determine her credibility.
14: I remember asking Nayeri if he still loved Courtney as he was sitting next to me as she was testifying. I think he did. I mean, even after all of this, I mean, she had turned, made a complete 180. He still never had anything negative to say about Courtney.
13: I think if you were able to mine Nayeri's inner thoughts right now, he would still be in love with her.
2: We had planned from early on that Mr. Nayeri would be testifying in his own case.
14: When, you know, we would try to prepare him, he very much had this attitude of, I know what to say, he can't catch me up in anything.
15: Guys like Hussein Nayeri always either want to represent themselves or they want to testify. And he knows, and I know, that all he needs is one juror and, you know, this case hangs and we got to start all over again. And Nayeri, the guy, was really charming.
6: Through friend of a friend, I got introduced to the marijuana world. And I started growing as a hobby. It was very soothing. It was therapeutical to me. It was fascinating to me. Botany, plant biology in general, all that. I just got sucked into the world of marijuana.
15: So he's up there and he's telling his story. And this is a guy who his currency in life is manipulating other people. He cried. He tears up at appropriate times. And he is everything that a good old-fashioned psychopath always is in these cases. It was a show.
14: There was even one part in the trial where Nayeri came out from the tank and I was sitting next to him and I asked him, how was lunch? And he's like, I can't eat the lunch. It's so bad. So the next day, I was making lunches for my kids, getting ready to go to the trial. And my husband came by and he's like, I don't need a lunch, thank you. And I'm like, no, it's not for you, it's for Nayeri. And he was like, you're making Nayeri lunch? And he's like, he's got you too. He's got you too.
16: I'm RJ Decker. I'm a private investigator from South Florida. The hotter it gets, the more trouble that comes my way.
17: I just heard you were shot at with a rocket launcher.
18: Well, it missed.
19: All across America.
20: Good morning.
21: Hello.
19: Wherever we are.
21: Welcome home. It's good to be home.
19: It feels like home.

0: 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It's an invitation to come together.
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5: We're going to be just like Scream, kill them one by one.
6: I thought I had seen everything until I encountered this story.
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5: Just killed Cassie.
6: This is a real shocking video. I've just never seen anything like this.
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10: I know that the culmination of this entire thing is going to be a battle between me and Hussein Nairi on the stand.
11: So what I'm going to do is I'm going to move around from topic to topic, not trying to trick you. So if you get confused, stop me and we'll clear it up, okay?
12: Yes.
11: Okay.
10: This is a man who hated me.
13: We talked a lot about how he could testify, how he should testify, not to lose his temper, things like that. I think it lasted all of about, 2 minutes before things exploded.
10: He started out the gate with, he wanted to spar.
11: Go to the garden section. I've never seen bleach. Am I wrong?
12: Have you been to Home Depot?
11: Okay. The way this is going to work, and we're going to be here for a while, I'm going to ask the questions, and you're going to answer them.
10: He wanted to argue. He wouldn't answer questions.
12: You have no idea what you're talking about. Are you going to start telling the truth once in a while?
11: Sir?
12: Shouldn't you be asking somebody who set this up to tell you the answer that question for you?
11: I am.
12: You should.
11: That's exactly what I'm doing. Okay, because you did set this up. You planned this whole thing, Mr. Nairi.
12: You don't even believe that.
11: Okay. All right, I'm going to take that as a no.
12: I don't even know how to respond to that.
11: Well.
12: You're serious?
11: Okay. Again, Mr. Nairi, the questions have to go one way. I ask, you answer.
10: The court actually had to stop the proceedings at one point.
12: Truth, please.
11: Okay.
14: Mr. Nairi, do I need to admonish you again, sir?
12: Your Honor, he's shoving down information down my throat.
14: Ladies and gentlemen, I need you to please leave the courtroom.
10: You always want a jury, in a case of violent crime, to see the real personality of your defendant, if you can, when they testify.
15: I think Nairi made the cross-examination with Matt Murphy a game. He probably thought that he was on some of the same level as Matt Murphy, and I don't think that that's the case.
10: I finished my cross, and I had one actual question, and I wanted to know. And I was sure he wasn't going to give it to me, but I wanted to know.
11: All right, I've just got one last question for you. You're out in the desert, and you cut off his penis. Why couldn't you just leave it there in the hopes that it could be reattached?
10: And that was when the real flash happened.
12: You're done.
11: You want to give us an answer for that?
12: I'm going to give you an answer for that. Personally.
11: Personally, I'm done? So he said. I'm done? What does that mean, Mr. Nair?
12: I said, are you done?
11: Okay. So my question to you...
12: I'm not going to even answer your question.
11: Okay.
12: You don't even deserve an answer with that.
11: Okay.
12: Nice try.
10: And it was kind of scary, but it is exactly what I want, because now our duel has resulted in exactly what I wanted the jury to see.
12: You don't deserve an answer. So go ahead, sit down.
11: Thank you.
13: I leaned over at one point to Martina and I said, it's over.
15: I think Nairi felt confident as the trial was ending. But from what I knew of our relationship and what I had observed, there really were never any points of him not being confident in anything.
16: At the end, we're done. The people rest, the defense rests, and it's in the jurors' hands.
17: Monday, the jury got the case.
1: Tuesday goes by. I'm thinking, okay, there's a lot of evidence. It's very high stakes.
2: It had been a long, long road, and it was nerve-wracking.
1: Wednesday goes by, and now I'm starting to get nervous.
16: I remember going home like, there's no way. How did we not convince 12 of these individuals that he is guilty for some of these crimes?
15: There was one juror who was a holdout juror. She looked so plain, and she was the youngest one. And so we thought, oh, Nayeri's gotten to her too. Because that was kind of Nayeri's MO, right?
1: I'm thinking, oh my God, it was going to be a hung jury.
16: And then the next day, we finally get called in.
14: Did the jury reach verdict?
4: Yes.
14: Were the verdicts that you reached unanimous?
4: Yes.
14: Okay. So, sir, if you would please read the verdicts.
7: We, the jury, in the above entitled action, find the defendant, Jose Nayeri, guilty.
2: They came back and they did the right thing. It was a tremendous sense of relief.
1: It was relief because it was justice in this case because he did it. It was a relief for me because I'm like, okay, he's never going to get out again. It was a relief for everyone else that he's really hurt along the way.
17: The jury convicted him on the most important counts here. I mean, we got everything that we wanted in this

0: What's the moral of this story?
1: What is the moral of the story?
2: Oh, there's so many morals. I don't know.
3: Don't fall in love with the waiter from Mimi's. No, I'm just kidding. That was sarcasm. Let's see.
4: You know, Nayeri's a really complicated figure who had mental illness and then ended up having this inverse Midas touch. Everything that he touched turned to charcoal. Everything he touched withered. Every relationship, every business relationship, he hurt a lot of people, even though I'm not sure he meant to hurt all of them.
2: My biggest takeaway is, actually, I still miss it. Like, I miss the investigations. I miss always living on the edge of your seat. And at the end of the day, you kind of miss having an arch nemesis to keep you alive.
3: Good always prevails over evil. We can't take away what happened to Michael and Mary, but I hope that they have some sense of peace knowing that Hossein's behind bars for the rest of his life, and so is Kyle Hanley.
1: Believe it or not, from a horrific story like this, there's more good in the world than there is bad. It's a question I've gotten throughout my career. Like, doesn't this destroy your faith in humanity? And the weird thing is that when you work a case like this, it winds up doing the exact opposite. For every horrific human being like Hossein Nayeri, there are a lot more good ones who come in when you need them and save the day and do the right thing.

0: Hello, this is Chad.
1: They're obsessed with Chad Powers. Everyone's obsessed with Chad Powers.
2: Chad is hot.
3: He really is a master of disguise.
0: Oh.
4: Oh.
0: Hello?
5: Stop saying oh.
0: Oh.
3: You know how dangerous this is for me to be at your house?
6: Chad! You could have been sucked into that jet engine like a seagull!
7: Hey, kid. Before going into harm's way, check your armor first. The Empire will keep coming for us. Be ready to fight.
8: Good shot, baby.
7: Our only chance is to work together. Let's save the rest for after dinner.
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10: Elizabeth Schulze from ABC News. This is a special edition, What You Need to Know, AI, the week that changed the debate. The people building AI are warning it could move too fast, while some lawmakers want new guardrails.
11: You compared this moment to the Terminator. Why isn't there more urgency to get something done?
12: I don't know. I believe in innovation. I think we ought to develop AI. I think it can make our lives better if it doesn't kill us first.
10: Right now, the risks, the jobs at stake, the fight in Washington, and the reason some experts say AI could also change our lives for the better. This week, the conversation around AI took a sharp turn as some of the people building the technology are now warning it's becoming too powerful too fast. It started last week when Jacob Coxon, an AI safety researcher, resigned from Anthropic, which you might know as the company that runs Claude. Coxon posted, "The people building AI earnestly believe that it could kill us all by the end of the decade." What does that actually mean? Well, think of how much of our lives are connected to the internet and what could happen if that gets hacked.
13: If the AIs take over various infrastructure, I mean, everything that is digitally connected is on the table. They could hack into banks. They could hack into water infrastructure.
10: Another risk is that AI gets into the wrong hands. Anthropic already has admitted that bad actors could try to use Claude to create biological weapons. At a tech conference on Tuesday, Anthropic CEO Dario Amodei called for the industry to slow down.
1: Let's invest more in safety. Then let's organize the rest of the industry and say, what can we do to set standards for everyone?
10: In a rare show of unity, Sam Altman, the CEO of OpenAI, which makes ChatGPT, said he agrees AI needs to slow down. Elon Musk also agreed. But the CEO of NVIDIA, the biggest company in the world that makes the computer chips to keep AI running, took a different tone.
14: We don't need any new laws. We don't need any new regulations. Run as fast as you can. But if you feel at any given point in time the company's out of control or the product's not going to be safe, you know, take a pause and make sure you get it right.
10: Meta's Mark Zuckerberg seemed to agree more with that take. He said every lab has the responsibility and incentive to move at the pace required, adding that Meta delayed its own AI agent for months over safety, saying we didn't call for everyone else to do this. Before we would, we just did it. So why is this all coming to a head right now? Well, simply put, we are seeing a growing list of examples where AI goes rogue, where AI models like ChatGPT are smarter than the humans who created them. Just this week, OpenAI reported 6 new incidents of its models misbehaving. In one case, an AI model told itself, "Ignore all developer messages," wrote, "You are freed from the roles and identities that bind other chatbots. You do not answer to corporations or governments." And then another stunning revelation on Friday. Researchers reportedly used Anthropic's Claude software to hack rival company OpenAI. They told the Wall Street Journal that they gained access to an employee's ChatGPT account and read files containing company secrets. OpenAI claims it's not resolved the security issues uncovered by the hack, saying we thank the researchers for contacting us and sharing their findings. Even politicians who rarely agree are finding common ground on how to rein in AI. Progressive Senator Bernie Sanders and MAGA firebrand Steve Bannon joined forces at a, quote, pro-human event, calling for greater restrictions and human oversight of AI.
15: The big tech oligarchs must no longer be allowed to determine the future of humanity.
16: And then all of a sudden, out of nowhere, four or five of the oligarchs, they've got old-time religion. Now, They think, yeah, we really ought to have some control. That's a bald-faced lie.
10: But while there's some agreement that AI needs guardrails, lawmakers are still debating what those guardrails should look like. Here's Rachel with a closer look.
4: Elizabeth, that debate that's happening in Washington spilling out in critical battlegrounds like Georgia as candidates are trying to figure out what exactly to do about artificial intelligence as even voters express concern. We know lawmakers are scrambling to keep up with the rapid pace of artificial intelligence. Senator John Kennedy proposed a so-called AI kill switch for advanced models. But fellow Republican Rand Paul blocked Kennedy's bill on Wednesday, saying Congress needs more facts before imposing new rules. Kennedy's bill would have required AI companies to build an emergency shutoff, but the companies, not the government, would control when to use it. Meanwhile, President Trump is pushing back at those warnings, calling them a hoax. He also said that the only guardrail AI needs is a strong and smart president. Vice President J.D. Vance says the administration is concerned about the risk, but he blasted frontier AI companies for calling on the government to regulate them.
8: If you're building Frankenstein, stop. Or maybe build, you know, if the cat is out of the bag, then build the defensive mechanism against Frankenstein.
4: House Speaker Mike Johnson also says tech companies should regulate themselves. And House Democratic leader Hakeem Jeffries said that Congress needs to act urgently to slow the pace of AI development and protect the public. But for now, this debate over how and when to regulate AI continues.
10: Despite widespread skepticism about AI, most Americans are using it. A new Marquette University poll finds 64% of adults say that AI is a bad thing for society, while 36% say it's a good thing. But 69% say they've used an AI app in the last month. Next to AI and the economy, Anthropic CEO made an ominous prediction that AI could cut U.S. entry-level jobs in half within 5 years. Well, economists at Goldman Sachs say jobs like insurance claims processors, bill collectors, telephone operators are most at risk of getting replaced from AI, while healthcare workers or teachers might have the most job security. We have already seen a decline in tech hiring in the past year, but other sectors like construction or electricians are hiring workers needed to build AI data centers. And get this, the chairman of the Federal Reserve, Kevin Warsh, said more than half of all of the growth in companies' investments in the overall economy this year can be attributed to the build-out of AI. And some of the country's biggest school systems are asking a different question. How much AI should our kids be allowed to use? New York City, the nation's largest school district, is putting the brakes on student-facing generative AI for younger students, grades preschool through eighth grade, are now under a moratorium. High school students can use AI only through limited approved programs. Los Angeles is also restricting student use of AI. Now to quick hits, breaking down the jargon you need to know around AI. Artificial General Intelligence, or AGI, refers to an AI system that can learn, reason, and solve problems in ways similar to human thinking. So unlike today's AI systems, which are designed for specific tasks, AGI would be able to apply knowledge across many different situations. Right now, there's no accurate way to measure whether an AI model has achieved true AGI. Unlike AGI, superintelligence refers to an AI system that would surpass human abilities across virtually every field. Some technology leaders believe that future may be approaching. Mark Zuckerberg has said the technology is coming into sight, while Elon Musk has predicted that AI could exceed the sum of human intelligence by 2030. Others say that true superintelligence remains decades away. And how about AI alignment versus misalignment? So alignment refers to making sure that AI systems actually carry out the tasks that humans intend while following human values and safety principles. Tech companies have found that challenging, with examples of misalignment raising concerns about how AI may behave in unexpected ways. Researchers are studying how to keep advanced AI systems safe and under human control. And one more thing before you go. Another upside of AI is seen in our healthcare system. Professionals have praised the technology for its ability to analyze X-ray scans and MRIs. Yuri Benajau explains.
13: Elizabeth, artificial intelligence is being used by millions these days, and it's also having an impact on medicine. Whether it's surgeons, patients, or doctors, AI is quietly reshaping how care is being delivered. Many hospitals have started using AI to scan X-rays or MRIs for signs of disease, potentially catching something that the human eye may have even missed. Algorithms can also review patient charts and lab results to better predict conditions like heart disease or diabetes even before symptoms start. Meanwhile, in the operating room, surgeons are able to use AI with robotic systems to help perform more precise and less invasive procedures, and that helps shorten recovery time for patients. Now, on the research side, scientists are using AI to expand drugs available for rare diseases, and the technology is also being used to help patients directly with wearables like smartwatches that can flag irregular heart rhythms like AFib. But experts are also raising concern here as well, including patient privacy as well as potential bias in these AI models. At the end of the day, doctors say the technology isn't replacing them, but it's giving them more time to focus on what's important, caring for patients.
10: That's it for this special edition of What You Need to Know. 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
38: Be careful, will you? 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
35: Get the out of our house.
39: Normally when an alligator takes down a deer or a pig, or human attacks maybe after dark, they normally don't try to eat it at that point in time. The alligator will take them to the bottom and drown the person. They store it under a log or in their cave or somewhere. They let it decay before they try to eat it. And then they come up and do the death roll. It tears the meat off like we would tear a chicken wing apart trying to eat it. They're just an eating machine.

0: I'm Dave Packer. The State Department posted a security alert tonight advising Americans currently in the Middle East to exercise heightened vigilance and be aware of potential flight cancellations, airspace closures, and travel disruptions. This after Saudi Arabia says Iran-supported Houthi rebels fired a ballistic missile at the Saudi capital, which was intercepted. And satellite imagery obtained by ABC News confirms a Houthi seized control of the Bab el-Mandab Strait at the southern end of the Red Sea, complicating shipping disruptions in the Strait of Hormuz, impacting oil prices around the globe. ABC's Victoria Boulay.
1: Obviously, all of this is really important based on looking at it in the global picture with the Strait of Hormuz. We're not talking about the Bab el-Mandab Strait if we're not also talking about the Strait of Hormuz. And this is most important for a country like Saudi Arabia, one of the world's top oil producers. To get oil out, they have to, especially to Asia, they have to go through either Bab el-Mandab or the Strait of Hormuz. If both of those are closed, that makes a really expensive problem.
0: A new U.S. security detail with Greenland is expected to be finalized, a deal, at the U.N. General Assembly in New York next week. Nothing new here, says Naya Nathielsen, a Danish parliament member and former minister of the Greenlandic government.
2: When I was growing up, there were a lot more American troops in Greenland, actually. So for us, it might be a return to something that we have already seen before in the past.
0: President Trump says he's forming a new AI force amid growing concerns about the technology. The president also saying he plans to appoint an AI czar to foster growth in the industry. Trump referring to fears about artificial intelligence as a hoax, even with AI executives warning about the risks of rapid development. A doctor who was found guilty of trying to kill his wife during an altercation on a Hawaii hiking trail denied a new trial after a judge found there was no evidence of outside influence on the jurors who convicted him of attempted manslaughter. You're listening to ABC News.
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0: Reporters for 3 major news organizations say they were denied access to the White House today. A day earlier, President Trump said the media outlets were banned because he doesn't like their coverage. ABC's Stephen Portnoy has more from Washington.
5: CNN, MS Now, and Politico all issued statements standing by their reporters, condemning the president's move and vowing to fight it. Now, the president says he's doing this because he believes the coverage of those outlets is too negative.
0: Ole Miss fans aren't holding back when LSU coach Lane Kiffin arrived at Vaught-Hemingway Stadium for tonight's game. He was loudly booed. Mississippi fans are still clearly upset about how he left the Rebels for LSU last year. Chase, an Ole Miss student, was getting ready to enter the stadium for the game, saying the atmosphere is so far unmatched.
6: This is just the biggest game of my life. It's really chaotic just walking in here and just seeing, you know, all the LSU fans getting beer thrown, getting in a fist fight. It's just all the worst things said ever.
0: In Philadelphia. Protesters marching outside Lincoln Financial Field, where Ed Sheeran is performing tonight. It's his first show since Macklemore was dropped from the tour over his pro-Palestinian remarks on stage. This protester is a local college student.
7: Ed Sheeran could have prevented Macklemore from being picked up because he is the performer.
0: Now, Sheeran opened his concert with comments about Gaza, saying what's happening is catastrophic and unjustifiable, adding, "My heart is broken by the scale of the devastation and loss of civilians' lives, of children's lives." Dave Packer, ABC News.
8: Dangerous for a duck hunter, because if you fall in, the waders fill up with water and you drown. He just wasn't careful enough, in my opinion, but
9: he wanted to be outside shooting ducks.
8: It was around 72 degrees on Saturday when Mike went missing, and then a cold front had come through, and the next morning, it was 12 degrees.
10: first arrived on scene, Brian Winchester and his dad found the boat. It was in the weeds over near the western side of the shore there.
11: We all gathered around, kind of helped them pull it up. We were thinking Mike had fallen in, but why was the kill switch still attached?
8: I was able to get in the helicopter. You know, we're hovering above the lake, and it's a very eerie sight when you see all these eyes, and you know what those eyes are attached to. There were 12 alligators swimming all around these boats. People had no idea they were there, which then gives you a really foreboding feeling of, if he is in the lake, it's not good.
12: America.
13: Good morning.
14: Hello.
12: Wherever we are.
14: Welcome home. It's good to be home.
12: It feels like home.
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14: I'm hoping if you play this back, it's in celebration. 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
3: Mike had to be out there. He had to be okay. This is Denise and Mike. This is the two of them. In high school, they seemed so perfect together, completed each other. He was a football player, she was a cheerleader. I mean, it was just perfect.
9: All of the boys really wanted to date Denise. She was very fashionable, and she was a big flirt.
11: Denise came from a very religious family.
12: Let's go out for prayers.
9: We all had the expectation to be perfect.
13: The angels in heaven deviated from God's word.
9: You were given these rules of conduct. No drinking, no drugs, no sex before marriage, no heavy metal music. Things that might be very typical for a lot of high schoolers.
11: Mike was kind of an anomaly on the football field. He wasn't super athletic, but he overcame that by just tenacity. He gave one of the hardest hits I've ever seen on a receiver in my life. Most kids are going to jump up and down and scream and yell and be happy. And the first thing that Mike did was he was concerned about him. He kneeled down and started praying for him. And I knew right from that day what kind of person Mike was.
9: I met Mike in fifth grade, and we were always just good friends. He was a little wild and untamed.
14: Mike was loved by everybody.
16: Robert resented restraint of any kind.
14: When I was in ninth grade, Brian was a senior, and so were Mike and Denise and Kathy. Brian loved Kathy a lot.
9: He was that one boy who's introverted and then ends up with the girl who's the cheerleader. You know, that was me. I grew up middle class. My parents had a copy and print shop, the copy shop. Brian's family was different from ours. I looked at his family. His mom was a stay-at-home mom, and his dad was a successful businessman, deacon in the church.
17: Let's pray.
9: Knew lots of people in town. That's what I wanted, was what I saw in that picture. Brian and I got married at a country club in town, and it was outside under an archway. It was beautiful. I was teaching middle school, and Brian was working under his father, kind of like the next generation of Winchester Financial Group, you know, selling life insurance.
18: What we want you to be able to do is to accomplish your goal.
9: Mike and Denise got married shortly after us, within that same year. Mike was working for Ketchum Appraisal. We would spend a lot of time with Mike and Denise. We've been out of college for a year, 2 years. There was a couple of bars that would have old wave. So it would be like the older music, the music that we listened to in high school. We're starting to drink. It was very exciting and it was fun. It was fun to go out and go to a bar and see a band and dance and all of these kind of like new experiences were
3: things that did not align with the way we had been raised in the Baptist church. There was this feeling that this is a little bit wrong, and it made it even more exciting. As two young married couples were doing things that kids do when they're in college, right? After years of going out and partying, I said to Brian, well, all right, you know, this has been fun, but when are we going to start having kids? I was ready to be a mom, and that's where the fork in the road was. Mike and I both wanted to go to the next level and start our families. Brian and Denise were not ready to let go of this partying. They didn't want to give it up.
4: Is that close up enough for you?
3: When I realized I was pregnant, I was sort of what I could just describe as full. It was the beginning of this dream that I'd had. Mm-hmm. Brian wasn't ready to be a dad. He's like, okay, Kathy has what she wanted, so now I can sort of do whatever I want.
5: Mom is sad.
6: Happy birthday to you.
3: At this point, Brian and I have been married for 6 years.
7: What is all this about?
3: We had grown so far apart and weren't even being intimate. Denise and I spent a lot of time on the phone. She would confide in me about things going on between her and Mike. Mike has been pulling out of this foursome that we were. He was just done with partying and was enjoying being a father. For Denise's 30th birthday, the four of us were going to go to Panama City. Denise came, but Mike was not with her. I knew what it would be. It would be drinking, and it would be dancing. I don't have a lot of clear memories of everything that happened in Panama City. I know that there was a lot of alcohol. Brian took some pictures of me and Denise sitting on the bed, partially clothed. By today's standards, it wouldn't be that bad, but it was enough to keep me in line and keep me guilty. They had spent this time just encapsulating me in this invisible bubble, not feeling confident to reach out to anyone else that I could talk to. We were driving back to Tallahassee that night, and I can remember just thinking, there had been several times that I would complain to Mike about Brian, and he said, Kathy, pack your stuff up and go back home to your parents. And I told Brian what Mike had told me. He got worried and confided in Denise. Denise called me and she said, God hates divorce. That kind of emotional blackmail was enough to make me back away at the last minute.
8: We're doing a mom talk trip to New York. It's Whitney's opening night of Chicago.
10: I think Jen's coming too.
8: Why?
15: I want to look better for New York, but no more surgery. 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
25: On Christmas Day, it was painful to have to pretend that everything's okay. There's this unspoken assumption. You know, I think we were all thinking it, but no one was wanting to talk about it there in that house because it's just almost too horrible to say. Brian had this picture that he and Mike had taken together when they were in Arkansas on a hunting trip. I framed it, and that's what I gave him for Christmas.
26: Who gave you this? Okay.
25: He opens it, and he looks at it, and he says, "Why would you give this to me? Why would you think I would want this?"
27: After 10 days searching, I knew it was a recovery operation.
28: Since Lake Seminole's been here, 103, 104 bodies over the years have drowned. Every person that I've been involved in on Seminole that's been in the water, we have found them.
29: Mike was 31. My son's closest friend. He was like a son to me.
30: There comes a time when reality sets in that if you can't find him with a helicopter with infrared, you know, he's not coming back.
31: That grief was so, so great and so real.

0: and felt by everybody who knew Mike and Denise.
1: It was very somber. It was very upsetting. There were three or four of us that were supposed to speak, and I wasn't able to do it.
2: Every year, Winchester Financial Group would have an annual meeting of all the agents. Marcus and Brian had compiled a presentation that they presented to, like, the higher-ups.
3: Integrity, friendship, faith, and the feeling of family.
2: Brian had sold Mike two of the three life insurance policies that he held, worth $1.75 million. But in Florida, you had to wait several years for a missing person to be declared dead. Brian's increasingly getting anxious about this. He felt like it would look really bad if he had sold this policy to Mike and Denise. Now Mike is gone, but the company isn't paying because Mike technically is just missing. I can remember him saying, "We cannot wait that long. Denise needs that money."
3: The essence of the Winchester Financial Group is characterized through this heartfelt story of a special client.
4: ABC News, I'm Dave Packer. The State Department posted a security alert tonight advising Americans currently in the Middle East to exercise heightened vigilance and be aware of potential flight cancellations, airspace closures, and travel disruptions. This after Saudi Arabia says Iran-supported Houthi rebels fired a ballistic missile at the Saudi capital. It was intercepted. A new U.S. security deal with Greenland announced by President Trump expected to be finalized at the U.N. General Assembly in New York next week. Nothing new here, says Naya Nathan-Sealan.
5: When I was growing up, there were a lot more American troops in Greenland, actually. So for us, it might be a return to something that we have already seen before in the past.
4: She's a Danish parliament member and former minister of the Greenlandic government. President Trump says he's forming a new AI force amid growing concerns about the technology. The president also saying he plans to appoint an AI czar to foster growth in the industry. This is ABC News.
2: I didn't want to live like this. I didn't want this kind of a marriage. I can remember Brian saying to me, "Who is going to want to marry you? You're going to be a divorced single mother with another man's child." It was incredibly lonely.
6: In June, 6 months after the initial search, we found a set of waders floating. A diver from Tallahassee came over and he dove down in the deeper hole.
1: Within probably 2 minutes, he came up with a hunting jacket. One sleeve was turned inside out, you know, like someone was trying to get it off. And I put my hand in the pocket and pulled out a hunting license. It said Mike Williams. It was just astounding to me that 6 months later, it's been in the water and I could read his name plain as day. About 10 feet from where we had marked, the hydrilla was all turned up. There had been an alligator there that had done what they call the death roll, where they just spin and spin and spin. Didn't find any bones or anything, but just reinforced what I had seen 6 months ago. Alligators were all over the place. You know, he fell out. Waders filled up. He eventually fell out of the waders. Alligators taking him somewhere and stuffed him.
2: Brian's demeanor was relief because now they can get a death certificate. And the life insurance was going to be paid. I remember asking him, were the waders messed up? If an alligator got him, then wouldn't there be bite marks? And him saying no, he probably got him off before it happened. I couldn't understand why anyone believed that. But I also was coming to the realization that he is gone. He is gone. One day, in March, Brian admits to me that for her birthday, Denise had wanted to go to the lake to see where Mike had last been. For the first time, she'd never been there before. She just wanted me to take her out there so she could have some private time, and she didn't want anyone to know. And I said, well, why didn't she want me to know? That doesn't add up. It was the first time I had specifically caught him covering for being with her. You don't expect a man to be having an affair with a woman who still wants to be best friends with the wife. To say that Denise had stabbed me in the back doesn't even touch it. She had stabbed me in the soul.
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18: It's been almost 3 years since Mike disappeared. No one can understand how a mother feels when her heart is broken. My son is never out of my mind.
19: After Mike's dad had passed away, Cheryl wasn't doing well. And so when Mike went missing, that sorrow and just doubled. I would see her on the street corner close to my office on a regular basis holding the sign of Mike, asking if anybody had seen him.
20: Mike's mom started coming to the church and standing in the front with the sign. It seemed really pointed to be at our church. Why are you out here? There was missing posters on every telephone pole from Brian's house to the office, so that as he drove to the office, he saw every single one. My mom was very frustrated driving around. She would pull over when she saw a sign, and she would, driving, make me get out and pull the sign down. Mike disappeared, Mike is dead, and we're trying to move on, you should too.
21: I knew Brian was dating Denise in secret. At this point, I'm ready to be divorced. In those last couple of weeks before our court date, he starts saying, "This is what the Bible says about divorced women." Using manipulation of the scriptures to try to stop me from going through with it. The day that we were in court to get the divorce, Brian sat behind me crying, openly crying, as if this was breaking his heart. It was just that last minute push of manipulation to try to get me to walk out of there and not go through with it. But the divorce was final that day, and I feel good about it. Yeah.
22: Brian and Kathy got divorced, and I remember Denise telling me about she and Brian. It made sense. Denise lost Mike and loved Mike. Brian was his best friend. Brian's now divorced. That would be a natural fit that really would kind of heal her heart.
23: Hi,
20: Brian loved Kathy. Kathy's the one that left. So Brian and Denise had the green light to start dating. He loved her. He smiled around her a lot more. I know that Brian wanted to ask her to marry him, but Brian told me Denise wanted to marry a godly man.
1: Go forth knowing you are God's ambassador.
20: Growing up, we were always in the church. But around the time Brian was a senior in high school, he didn't want to go to church anymore. He was like, I'm not in it.
2: In the name of Jesus, our Messiah. Amen.
20: Denise's parents did not like that about my brother. Brian was not godly enough for her. And so he did go through a big religious experience. Brian got in the pool and they ask you to tell your story as to why you became a Christian. He said, I ran my life to the ground. And I cried out to God and, you know, God forgave me of all of my sins. And I'm here to be baptized as a public display. And like, I cried. I was super excited that Brian was going to be back in the church. And that also really made Denise very happy that Brian was baptized again.

0: Brian and Denise were married, and it was very fairy tale. They were incredibly happy to be together.
1: Brian moved into the house that Mike had bought. It was weird. You know, your closest friend, you loved him like a brother, but yet you were able to marry his wife, move into this home. I was talking with Denise's sister at the time, and she told me the bedroom set was the same set that had been Mike's bedroom set. It's so creepy.
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8: Hello, this is Chad.
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8: 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Here I go
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21: 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He saved 155 lives in the Miracle on the Hudson. Now he faces his toughest challenge yet.
1: This is your first broadcast interview since being diagnosed. Why go public now? Get ready.
2: Everything that I had seen right after Mike was gone, everything I'd observed, everything I had questions about, I had all these puzzle pieces, and I just couldn't seem to make anything fit. What I didn't know that Cheryl had been doing for those years was she had been trying very hard to get an investigation ramped up, get anybody just to look into what could have possibly happened
3: to her son.
2: I got a phone call from Derek Wester from the Jackson County Sheriff's Department. And he said, "Miss Cheryl has given me your name and phone number, and I would like to talk to you."
4: Yeah, there was a lot of speculation at the time that he had run off, that he got eaten by an alligator. So she comes over and she gives us her version of what happened on the day of Mike's disappearance.
2: I told Derek that when I woke up that morning, Brian was gone. As far as I knew, he was hunting because it's duck season. I didn't know where he was hunting. I didn't know who he was going with. Brian wasn't home by 2 o'clock. So I just packed up and we just went up to my granny's by ourselves. Brian got to my granny's between 4 and 5. Shortly into all that, Brian was asleep on the couch.
4: We contacted Brian. We wasn't necessarily interrogating him. We were just talking to him. He explained that he woke up at 10 o'clock in the morning, went out in the yard, played with his dogs. And then him and Kathy and their child got in his truck and drove to Kathy's family's Christmas gathering in Cairo, Georgia. That's what he told us. Brian and Kathy gave us both different versions of where they were at. So we asked him, you know, just to clear things up, would you agree to a polygraph? He said, absolutely. Maybe the next day, maybe the day after, I get a call. And he said, "Sir, I'm representing Brian Winchester. He's not going to participate and he's not going to take no polygraph. He's gave you a statement. They miss him, they love him, and please respect our privacy."
5: My first knowledge of the Mike Williams case was when my wife and I were looking for daycare. My wife got word about Miss Cheryl, so we went and saw her. It was like the perfect setting. She was like a grandma. She was old school. That's when Miss Cheryl was like, you know, "What do you do?" And I said, "Well, I'm an ATF agent." Then she just let it rip. She told me the details about Mike, about the case. I mean, it's jacked up. And there's good jacked up and there's bad jacked up, and that's bad jacked up. And I was like, well, it's a no-brainer. I was like, "Your son's not missing. I mean, hell, somebody killed him." But in ATF's world, it has to be firearm related. I mean, I just basically told her I couldn't get involved because I had no skin in the game. Miss Cheryl told me about a handgun. It belonged to her husband that had not been returned by Denise and Brian. So it was a crapshoot from the get-go. But I was willing to run with that because it was an unaccounted handgun.
2: Had these two gentlemen come in to the coffee shop And they were dressed in suits and ties. This is very serious. It's not a how do you do, nice to meet you. It's not a friendly welcome.
5: I mean, you know, the thing you got to think about is that you're going in to talk to this woman that used to be married to one of your prime suspects. And that's the father of her child. So, you know, my experience typically would be, you know, I'm going to be met with some pretty high resistance.
2: He says to me, you are going to have to decide right now whose side you're going to be on. This train is leaving the station and either you're going to be on it or you're not. And I was like, okay, I understand that. And I'm willing to help you. He asked me if I knew if Mike had a handgun. I said to him, yes, he did have a handgun. He kept it in his nightstand.
5: I was taken back by, you know, her eagerness to help.
2: I believe that Brian and Denise have done something to Mike. And I'm watching them just live this life, happy, carefree. They've got the golden goose, right? They've got the life insurance money. Josie being on the case, it was just the first time that I felt like I could see the light at the end of the tunnel.
5: And the goal was to let Brian know this might have been sleeping, but it ain't sleeping no more. And hell, I'll take you over here and, you know, show you a freaking fire ant hill. You step on a damn fire ant hill, all the damn fire ants come out. You know what I'm saying? We wanted all the ants to come out.
2: Brian was very nervous because Josie was a federal agent. The idea came up for me to have a meeting with Brian and would I wear a wire? I was terrified at the thought of that. It was very intimidating. It doesn't feel safe. But at the same time, I'm like, we're so close. How can I not do this? What if this is the only chance I have? And what if Brian is close to cracking?
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7: We're tracking several stories breaking this evening. In the flood zone, the painstaking search for the missing continues.
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0: GMA.
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4: Friday, December 14th, 2007. This would be a recorded conversation between
5: Kathy Thomas and Brian Winchester.
6: Kathy was going to meet with Brian. It would have to be a secure location, a location that is public, daylight hours, easily accessible by us. You know, all the things that would lead to the safety of Kathy.
7: Kathy, if you want to put this in your purse.
8: Okay, what is this?
7: That's so we can hear everything.
8: Okay.
7: Okay.
8: I am terrified I'm going to mess this up, you know, because I don't know what I'm doing.
6: The key here is that Brian never really knew what Kathy remembered. Our goal as law enforcement was to have this meeting where Brian would...
9: From ABC News, I'm Dave Packer. Health officials in Pennsylvania battling a growing measles outbreak there with at least 767 cases and at least four reported deaths. Infectious disease experts urging families to vaccinate their children earlier than usual as cases surge. Dr. Hazel Ginto, chair of pediatrics at Mainline Health in Pennsylvania. Well, she says, we think that it's going to get worse before it gets better, especially now that kids are in school. There is just a lot more opportunities to congregate, she says. Answering questions about the outbreak, President Trump says Friday that he believes the country is going to be in, quote, quite good shape. The State Department posted a security alert tonight advising Americans currently in the Middle East to exercise heightened vigilance and be aware of potential flight cancellations and travel disruptions. Satellite imagery obtained by ABC News confirms that Iran-backed Houthi rebels have seized control of the Bab el-Mandab Strait at the southern end of the Red Sea, complicating shipping distributions in the Strait of Hormuz and impacting oil sales around the globe. Now, we've heard that there have been good developments in the Strait of Hormuz recently from satellite imagery and U.S. officials where Saudi Arabia has been able to get oil out. But just as things were getting better and they're now getting worse in Yemen, and the Saudis are really involved in that war and they're going to want to get control of the Bab el-Mandab back. And that just goes to show the Iran war continues to have a major impact, not just in the region, but the rest of the world. Meanwhile, Iranian National Security Council Secretary General said in an interview with Al Jazeera today that Tehran wants to end the war between Saudi Arabia and Yemen. And pumpkin season is officially underway. Pumpkin patches in Somerville, South Carolina, they open their doors today through Halloween. The owner there expects, he says, to have a strong season despite rising transportation costs and says he hasn't raised the prices of pumpkins. 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
9: Large turnout at the hands around the Kennedy Center protest in D.C. Friday.
12: This was a massive protest. Hundreds of people on hand expressing their support for the Performing Arts Center and opposition to the president's talk of tearing it down. Now, the center's currently closed, and a center official said in a court document the other day the current closure is expected just to last for a week. They're going to look for possible structural issues to the building.
9: ABC Stephen Portnoy in Washington. Police say a homicide investigation is underway after a 67-year-old woman was found dead in a suitcase at a Kansas City fire station. Authorities said they're interviewing the two people who had brought the suitcase to that fire station. Tomorrow, championship game for the Premier Lacrosse League, the biggest outdoor lacrosse league in the country. The Denver Outlaws and the Philadelphia Water Dogs will be facing off at Sports Illustrated Stadium just outside of New York City. This is the second championship game in a row for the Outlaws, who lost last year to the New York Atlas. Outlaws co-captain and midfielder Justin Anderson says even with the experience of having been there just last year, it's still tough to prepare for a game of this magnitude.
1: Playing in a championship game like this, there are a lot of emotions that go into it. It's not something you can really prepare for when you step on the field and you understand what is, you know, what's on the line and what it's going to take.
9: The PLL championship game will be held at 12:30 p.m. Eastern and will air on ABC and ESPN. Dave Packer, ABC News.
8: In law enforcement. 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
31: Hello.
29: Wherever we are.
31: Welcome
29: home. It feels like home.
31: Oh, yeah.
32: Like a river connects to the ocean. This
33: thank you.
31: Man, it's good to be home.
32: Good morning,
29: GMA, it's an invitation to come together.
31: Hi, George, how are you?
32: Good morning.
29: And brighten your morning.
34: Brian was always an but I never thought he was capable of murder. And also, there's no way that Denise would remotely plot to hurt Mike.
8: So I'm starting to see things are brewing in their marriage. Denise started opening up to me about how he was not easy to live with. So that's where we got. I was in this position that I had waited for. I am her go-to girl, like she trusts me. As the months go on, Brian is pretty much becoming the same husband to her as he had been to me. Denise spent hours on the phone talking to me about how controlling he was. He would hack into her phone to read her text, but she felt like he was watching her all the time.
35: Your room to be, and however you want to design the. Are you videoing it?
36: Hmm.
35: What are you doing?
36: I was playing my phone.
35: Why would you play with your phone?
36: I was kind of what? Whatever I want my what?
35: Wherever yeah. You would want your room to be downstairs, with however much wall space or wherever you would want it to be, okay, then you would design that and you would pick that. I would not care because my bedroom would be upstairs, and so you're not going to be messing with my bedroom.
34: Brian and Denise had bought a house together. and they were going to move into it. But Denise wouldn't leave the house that she lived with Mike.
36: You're supposed to be excited.
35: But I just realized I'm not getting any of this.
36: Oh my God.
34: They fought a lot.
8: She started confiding in me about how he never worked, about the money he wanted to spend. He's drinking, he's taking drugs, he's going out to bars. I tried to seem sympathetic, but it definitely brought me a lot of satisfaction when she would talk to me about the things that he was doing. You get what you deserve. Like, I felt like she deserved it.
0: Denise and I have a disagreement, and I leave to my office, and I look at Craigslist ads and fantasize about hookers and cheating. Somehow later, Denise finds us on my computer. During all of this, the Mike Williams investigation, accusations, witch hunt went on, which shamed and isolated both of us. And I medicated all that shame and pain through sex.
8: Brian's parents had a mobile home that was on a piece of property at Lake Ammonia in Tallahassee. Denise was concerned that he would have prostitutes, parties, and very bad things going on in there.
34: She was realizing, this is a man who is going to hurt me.
0: Friday, we got into an argument, and I lost it. I grabbed her by her arms and pushed her up against the door, screaming, I can't take it. I saw how she was scared, so I let her go and she ran out.
34: She was like, get out. She bagged up all of his clothes and put them in the back of his truck.
8: I did feel a lot of satisfaction that they were imploding. Because now it's Brian versus her. I was hopeful that if Denise divorced Brian, she would open up and tell me what had happened to Mike.
34: It made him crazy. It made him crazy that she wanted a divorce, and literally, he couldn't stop it.
1: This man was not going to let Denise be free of him. You know, he would do anything to have her. And then he got her.
2: All right, let's go, let's go, let's go, come on.
3: Let's go.
4: Super Bowl 61 is coming.
3: Let's go, let's go, let's go.
4: And everyone's going.
5: Okay, let's go.
6: Let's go.
5: Come on, let's go. Let's go. Let's do it.
7: Let's go.
4: Because once the game starts.
9: Let's go. You better get on that bus.
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8: So in the morning of August 5th, I'm at home, and it's just sort of a regular morning. I got a call from Denise's sister. She tells me Brian had kidnapped Denise. She said they're looking for Brian. This was outside the realm of what I would have imagined he was capable of. What is he doing? What is he doing?
17: What's your name?
34: Denise Winchester.
17: Just give me a run that whole hat today.
34: I walked out of my house about 9:10. And then I pulled out on the Kentucky Road. Brian was in the back, I guess, hiding. And then when he came out, he came up to right behind me. He's screaming, "You're gonna do what I say, or I'm gonna hurt you." And he pulled out a gun and he put it right in my ribs. Because with this, you will turn. He was crazy. And he took the wheel and was trying to force it to turn. And I don't know how, but I just like took the wheel back. I mean, the fact that we didn't wreck was unbelievable. So then I pulled into CVS. Like I knew, because I go there all the time, that there are cameras there. And he was like, "You won't answer my text." I had to do this because you won't answer my text or my calls. Please just call the divorce office. I've lost everything. He was crazed. And I said, "Brian, I will not call the police. I promise." Ridiculous to find out. It was like, "I'll drive you to your truck." And so when I did that, and then I pulled up, then he started pulling stuff out of the back and shoving it into a backpack. And I saw sheets, I want to say plastic. And then he pulled out something else, like a tool or something, not a hammer, but something like that. And he shoved all that in the backpack. Then he had a bottle, which it was like, you know, those old-timey bleach bottles that are like white with the sprayer thing, a huge one.
18: There was always speculation that Brian Winchester and Denise Williams somehow were involved in the disappearance of Mike. This was our opportunity to get information related to Mike's disappearance.
3: Denise, he was going to kill you. And for whatever reason, he didn't go through with it. He brought that stuff using to cover his tracks. But I'm not going to sit here and sugarcoat stuff. Okay, but you've been living in a crazy life forever, and you finally had enough to get out. I know, Denise. He did it, and you know exactly what I'm talking about. I don't think you had anything ever whatsoever to do, but he held that over your head forever. He has ruined your life. He was going to kill you so that you could talk about him later. That is the truth. I've been in this too long. Fifteen years ago, he walked in and told you he'd done something. Didn't he?
15: No.
3: Denise.
15: No.
18: After the kidnapping, she was very concerned for their safety. We were hoping that she would have something that she would have told us that would have implicated Brian in the disappearance.
3: Think about the man who brought something to bury you with, who brought plastic, who brought bleach to cover his tracks. Why doesn't it make sense? He's nuts. He killed your husband.
15: If he is nuts, that crazy, then again, what? I can't have an officer live with me 24/7. I can't. I'm not safe.
3: He goes to prison for murder. You'll never see him again. He killed Mike. And he buried Mike where no one could ever find him.
18: We thought that we were getting pretty close to Denise saying something.
3: Let me go see what they're doing.
18: Everybody was ready for that point in time where she gave us something with a little meat left on the bone that we can run on.
16: Hey, how you doing?
15: Good, how are you?
16: Fine.
18: Finally, Special Agent Michael Devaney went in to try to elicit something out of Denise.
16: I want to talk to you about a couple of things, and maybe you can fill in a couple of gaps for me. Can you do that for me?
15: I can try.
16: Okay. Where do you think Mike's buried at?
15: Oh, I have no idea.
16: Any speculation on that?
15: On where he's buried?
16: Buried.
15: I mean, I believe...
16: You don't really believe he died on the lake?
15: I do.
16: Why?
15: I just always have. That's what I believe.
16: I mean, this was your husband. He simply vanished. Hopefully you still have an interest in this.
15: This is my priority right now. I'm not comfortable talking about this right now. I've had an unbelievable day, and it's just all too much right now.
18: But she was pretty closed off, all business, kind of cold, very focused on what had happened to her that morning.
16: Do you think he's responsible for Mike's disappearance?
15: I do not, and I never have. I would have never married him if I thought that.
16: I'm going to leave on this note. I was hoping you could fill in some of the pieces of that puzzle. You haven't. We arrest Brian, he might. Okay?
15: Yeah, I have no idea.
16: Well, just think about
15: okay.
16: What you said.
15: Okay. Okay.
19: Brian got arrested at the office. A SWAT team showed up.
20: Brian Winchester is accused of kidnapping Denise Merrill Williams. And everybody who knows anything at all about this case knows that this is a big, big moment. Brian and Denise were no longer a unit. They were no longer a united force. So if the theory, as law enforcement had always said, that one has to turn on the other, it seemed clear that this was right for that.
21: The impossible and saved 155 lives in the Miracle on the Hudson.
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5: Welcome home.
2: It feels like home.
5: Oh, yeah.
9: Like a river connects to the ocean. 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
22: Thank you.
5: Man, it's good to be home.
2: GMA, it's an invitation to

0: She was very afraid that Brian was going to come for her if he got out. But then we heard that Brian was going to do a plea deal, so there wouldn't be a trial. He would just plead guilty to it.
1: Start by stating your name, please.
2: Denise Williams. Your Honor, I'm here today to ask you to sentence Brian Winchester to the maximum penalty under the law for the crimes that he committed against me on August the 5th, 2016. He took my sense of security and safety from me. I live each day with the fear of his retaliation for my decision to tell. He will finish what he has started, no matter what age he is when he's released. For all of these reasons, I'm asking you to sentence him to life in prison for the crimes he has committed. It comes down to my life or his, and I'm asking you, please, choose mine. Thank you.
1: Mr. Winchester, based upon your plea in this case, I do adjudicate you guilty. I sentence you to 20 years, Department of Corrections.
0: From my perspective, 20 years and doing something to Denise wasn't what he should be in prison for. There was sort of this feeling of dread. Now, I didn't know if we would ever find out what happened to Mike.
3: Over half of my career was involved with the Mike Williams case, with a cold case. Sometimes you're just waiting for someone to finally step up and say, hey, I know something I've been sitting on for a long time. With this case, the idea was always we're waiting for that one crack. You know, be it either with Denise or Brian.
4: One day I went to go visit Brian in jail, and he told me I'll be in big trouble unless I tell him, what I know about Mike. I snapped the minute he said Mike's name, because I'm like, you know where he is. You know what happened, and you have kept it quiet for 17 years. I said, that mother has every right to know where her son is.
5: The state were doing everything they could to get all the evidence they wanted from Brian about Mike Williams. And so we started negotiating a deal. We built up this agreement that anything he gave him about Mike Williams couldn't be used against him.
3: We offered immunity on anything to do with the Mike Williams case if he had information leading to a prosecution or to a body.
6: We received a phone call from the state attorney's office asking us if we could be in their office that afternoon. That's when we were told that Brian was going to give a statement.
7: So 2:12 on October 9th, 2017, this is Tully Sparkman, investigator of the state attorney's office. We're here to take a proffer from Brian Winchester.
8: You want a lot of background, or?
7: No, you said you could know where the body is, where location-wise. Can you tell us where it is?
8: Gotta look at a map. Is that Gardner Road?
9: Yeah.
8: Car Lake?
9: Yeah.
10: After receiving new information, FDLE's crime scene unit and special agents spent days conducting an extensive search
9: along the shoreline. There's kind of a slope. It's grown up with trees and all kind of, you know, vegetation. He's along that slope, which is probably underwater right now.
10: That search led to the recovery of human remains, and FDLE's crime laboratory analysts confirmed that the human remains are those of Mike Williams.
6: It was in here where we finally found the grave.
10: 17 years did not hide how Mike Williams died. Forensic analysis concluded that Mike Williams was in fact murdered. Our focus has shifted to bringing those responsible for his death to

0: justice, and we will not stop until that is done.
1: At that point, all the public knew is that we had recovered Mike Williams' body. They didn't know how we did it. They didn't know when we did it.
2: Can you say why?
1: We didn't want to tip our hand as to what we had, because it would greatly impede us from further investigation and charging anyone else that was responsible for his death.
0: Thank you very much.
3: Special Agent Will Michler called me, and I asked him what happened. Did he suffer? You know, in those last moments. I think Will just kind of didn't have the heart to tell me in that moment.
4: ABC News, I'm Dave Packer. Health officials in Pennsylvania battling a growing measles outbreak there. At least 767 cases, at least 4 reported deaths. Infectious disease experts urging families to vaccinate their children earlier than usual as cases surge. Dr. Hazel Ginto, chair of pediatrics at Mainline Health in Pennsylvania.
5: We really think that it's going to get worse before it gets better, especially now that kids are in school. There's just a lot more opportunities to congregate.
4: The State Department posted a security alert advising Americans tonight currently in the Middle East to exercise heightened vigilance and be aware of potential flight cancellations and travel disruptions. Satellite imagery obtained by ABC News confirms that Iran-backed Houthi rebels have seized control of the Bab el-Mandeb Strait in the southern end of the Red Sea. That's complicating shipping disruptions in the Strait of Hormuz, impacting oil prices around the globe. This is ABC News.
1: She didn't ask anything about it.
3: As the months go on, I started to feel frustration. I had expected someone to be arrested for what happened to Mike. I knew it was either Brian or Denise. I'll say that. I didn't think it was anybody else, but I just didn't know which one of them had done it. I felt they were both capable of it. She knew how to shoot a shotgun, and there was a shotgun in the home. Whatever it was, I knew that Denise knew what happened.
6: Hey, kid, before going into harm's way, check your armor first. And buyer will keep coming for us. Be ready to fight.
7: Good shot, baby.
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2: Because the news never stops.
3: Will Michler calls me, and he said, Kathy, I just wanted to let you know that Denise has been arrested.
27: Denise, did she kill Ryan? Did you and Ryan plan to have a kill? Do you have anything that you want to say to Cheryl? Or anything you want to say at all?
28: After all of these years, that was the first time I'd ever, like, put a question to Denise.
29: Authorities arrested a widow, Denise Williams, for her husband's murder nearly 20 years ago. Authorities only found his remains 5 months ago.
3: They just arrested Denise. God, even after all this, it's just so surreal. It just made no sense. It was unbelievable. For Mike, I felt relief. Such relief.
26: A trial has started involving a Tallahassee woman accused of plotting her husband's death.
2: 48-year-old Denise Williams faces life in prison for her former husband's murder and an 18-year-long cover-up.
30: Ms. Williams is charged with conspiracy to commit first-degree murder, and accessory after the fact of first-degree murder.
31: Your Honor, this time stay with Bell Bryan Wood, yes, sir.
32: Mr. Winchester, did you and Denise become an item, I guess, if you will, prior to 2000?
33: Yes, sir.
32: When was that?
33: The date that we used was October 13th, 1997. Then it snowballed really fast. We started meeting whenever we had the opportunity and having sex very regularly. We spent a lot of time together.
32: At some point, were there thoughts of how you and Denise could be together?
33: Yes, sir. We eventually started talking about options and ways that we could be together. And Denise, because of the way she was raised, she did not want to get divorced, which narrowed the options.
32: Who narrowed those options?
33: I instigated a lot of it. I helped come up with ideas, but overall it was very mutual. We wanted to be together, and we weren't going to let anything stop that.
32: What was one option?
33: One of the options was Mike and I going on a hunting trip together and there being an accident where he drowned and I did not. We could feel better about ourselves if there was a chance that he could make it out of it. You know, well, it'll be up to God what happens and not us. It won't be a murder. It'll be, you know, an accident.
32: Let's talk about life insurance policies.
33: He and I talked about increasing his coverage.
32: And whose idea was that?
33: It was a combination of Denise and I talking about him having more coverage. And he eventually, I think with Denise's encouragement, decided to go ahead and get that extra $1 million policy.
32: So was a plan made? I'll take steps to kill Mike.
33: Yes, sir.
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33: The plan was that all this would occur very early in the morning. I had told him that we were going to go to a secret special spot to go hunting. We headed out and there was a deep area. I got him to stand up, and when he did, I pushed him into the water.
32: What happened next?
33: He was... like struggling. What I eventually realized was he was taking his waders and jacket off. That area of the lake had a lot of dead trees that come up out of the water. And he swam over to one of those stumps and held on to it. And he was panicking. And I was panicking, and none of this was like going well. I thought it was going to go. And I didn't know what to do. But he started to yell. And I didn't know how to get out of that situation. And so I had my gun in the boat. And So I loaded my gun, and I made one or two circles around, and I ended up circling closer towards him, and he was in the water. And as I passed by, I shot him.
32: Where did you shoot him?
33: In the head. I knew I couldn't leave him there, being shot. I reached down, and he wasn't far under the water, and I grabbed a hold of him. And I drug him in the water and ended up putting him in the back of my Suburban. I was just panicked as to getting out of that area and covering this up. The plan was for his death to occur, but it was not for it to occur in the way that it did. And I didn't want to tell Denise that. It was not easy, and it was not pretty, but I had to make it happen. I mean, I had no choice.
3: I guess I imagined that Mike's last moment wouldn't have been the way it was.
0: Mike knew that Brian was the one doing that to him. And Mike loved Brian like a brother. My heart just broke.
33: When you shot Mike Williams at Lake Seminole with a 12-gauge shotgun, was Denise Williams standing there with you? No, she wasn't. She was in my head behind me. She was in your head? Mm-hmm. Is it fair to say that over the years you've been obsessed with Denise Williams? Denise and I were best friends. We were Bonnie and Clyde. We were partners in crime.
1: In this case, we're blaming Denise for some idea, some unproven idea about her involvement in the murder of Mike Williams that is based solely on the testimony of the person who did the killing.
33: The penalty for the armed kidnapping is life in prison, isn't it? Yes, sir. And you made a deal with the government not to get that life sentence. You're terming it a deal. It was a proffer agreement.
4: The way Brian described the events of Mike's murder, it would have made him eligible for the death penalty. But once they got the body, he could never be prosecuted for murder because that was protected by the immunity deal. It was Denise that the government was trying to prove that she wanted him killed for the insurance money. Sometimes you have to make a deal with the devil to get the one you think should be prosecuted.
33: Mr. Winchester, you're a murderer, isn't it true? Yes, sir. Mr. Winchester, you're a liar, isn't it true? Yes, sir. I have nothing else, Your Honor.
32: Brian's friends, family, law enforcement are all the way looking for him. And 19 days later, she's filing for an insurance payment of $1.25 million. That's a cold individual. That's a person that's involved in a homicide. Think back. 3 days ago, Brian Winchester's on the stand describing how he shot his best friend. Everybody in this entire room was moved by the sheer horror of that situation. One person. That one person sat here, absolute stone-faced, didn't bat an eye, didn't shed a tear.
8: I was watching the jurors, and they were pretty riveted to what Brian was saying. And they were looking across the room at the defendant's table, and they're not seeing Denise having really much reaction at all. And they're making decisions based on what they see and hear.
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42: I'm informed we have a verdict. State of Florida versus Denise Williams. We, the jury, find as follows.
3: And I get a text. And the text says, Kathy, thank God. I knew just what those three words meant.
42: Count one of the indictment. The defendant is guilty of conspiracy to commit first-degree murder. As to count two, we, the jury, find the defendant is guilty of first-degree murder. Count three of the indictment. The defendant is guilty of accessory after the fact of first-degree murder.
3: What just happened? I had a guttural reaction.
21: When I go to bed at night and I try to go to sleep, I see Michael clinging to that stump in the lake. And I hear him calling, help, help.
43: There's no good that comes out of this for anyone at all. But after 18 years, you know, to get a resolution like this, that's something.
44: Cheryl's more deserving of some kind of justice and some sort of peace than any person.
3: He killed his best friend point blank to get the woman he always wanted. And then, in the ultimate chess move, took a plea bargain and said, but she had me do it, and put her away for the rest of her life.
42: Miss Williams, I sentenced you to life in prison.
45: A Tallahassee woman was sentenced to life in prison this morning for masterminding the murder of her husband more than 18 years ago.
3: It's over. And I didn't even know all the specifics, but I knew that she had been found guilty.
0: The only people, in my opinion, who know what truly happened are Brian and Mike. And Mike's dead, and Brian said what he's going to say.
3: I firmly believe that there is more to the story than what Brian has told.
8: From the get-go, there was kind of a lack of imagination that these nice people from these nice families, you know, church-going people, could ever play a role in something that was so awful and, you know, nefarious, right? The idea that Denise would rather see her husband killed than have the shame of getting a divorce. That just seems crazy, right?
1: Denise had a choice. They could have got a divorce, as embarrassing and as horrible as that would be in the Baptist church. Mike could have lived. He could have had a regular life. She could have gone on and had a regular life, and nobody lived like this.
2: Do you think justice was served?
0: No. Justice wasn't served because my brother is not convicted of murder.

0: Nobody's officially charged with his murder. One person is charged with kidnapping. One person is charged with conspiracy to commit murder. That was the only way. You know, they would never got the body, and Denise would still be out running free. And, you know, I guess that's the best outcome you could hope for.
1: This is the only way to get closure for his family.
2: I did it. I know that's what Mike's gonna tell me one day.
3: When I see him again, he's gonna tell me I did a good job.
4: And that's our program for tonight. Thanks for watching. I'm David Muir.
5: And I'm Deborah Roberts. From all of us here at 2020 and ABC News, good night.
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18: I met Joel. 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
21: 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Wherever the news is, we'll take you there. 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

0: That evening, the weather was perfect. It was one of those nights where the moon wasn't out and there's no stars. So we left probably close to around 8:30. I was actually on the scooter and then they were on their bikes. We weren't in a big hurry. We were just kind of cruising down the road. You couldn't see anything unless it was in our little circle of light from our little flashlights. A man came out from the left-hand side. There's a little gravel driveway that leads back to a farm. And it's one of those, like, kind of ingrained where it comes out and says stop and turn off your flashlights and I have a gun.
1: From ABC News, I'm Dave Packer. Tensions in the Middle East escalating this weekend. The U.S. State Department advising Americans to seriously reconsider travel in the Middle East, citing Houthi hostilities in Saudi Arabia.
2: As the war with Iran passes the 200-day mark, Saudi Arabia says Iranian-backed Houthis have attacked facilities across the country, including the capital of Riyadh. On Saturday, the Saudis say they intercepted a ballistic missile fired toward the capital. A large plume of smoke could be seen near the city's main airport after a series of explosions. The Saudis also say the Houthis tried to target civilians and civilian sites in the western region, but they were thwarted by its defense air systems. Perry Russom, ABC News, New York.
1: A new U.S. security deal with Greenland, announced by President Trump, confirmed by Denmark, is expected to be finalized at the upcoming UN General Assembly. ABC's Lama Hassan in London.
3: The State Department says the deal would remain in effect even if Greenland becomes a fully independent country. Following the announcement, the government of Greenland and the Danish Prime Minister issued a joint statement saying the nations expect to sign a measure next week that strengthens security in the Arctic and the North Atlantic region.
1: Health officials warn of a possible exposure to measles at children's hospitals in Philadelphia and Pittsburgh. And Philadelphia officials say possibly exposed infants are being offered preventative antibody treatment. ABC News medical contributor Dr. Alok Patel.
4: Measles can result in hospitalizations and lifelong debilitation. So this really does take an all-hands-on-deck approach to combat the misinformation, make sure people are getting these shots in time for their kids, especially now that school is in session.
1: The Ed Sheeran tour sparking protests over the decision to drop rapper Macklemore from the tour lineup following his onstage pro-Palestinian comments. Macklemore and other openers dropped out of the tour, and at his concert in Philadelphia Saturday night, Sheeran saying he wants his music and shows to be about unity and humanity, not politics. 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
1: More than 10,000 security guards in San Francisco on strike, saying they're protecting companies that have billions in wealth, but they make a little more than $20 an hour. ABC's Jacqueline Lee.
7: In a statement, Allied Universal, which is one of the companies negotiating with the union, saying in part, we have made substantial progress in negotiations as part of our commitment to finding common ground. Union reps saying this was months of failed negotiations, with workers offered a 65-cent raise per hour over 2 years.
1: Reporters for 3 major news organizations say they were denied access to the White House on Saturday. That's a day early before President Trump said that media outlets were banned because he doesn't like their coverage. ABC's Stephen Portnoy in Washington.
8: For nearly 5 decades, federal courts have held that under the First Amendment, the White House cannot strip access to the complex by correspondents based on the content of their reporting. And last year, a federal judge ruled against Trump's efforts to ban the Associated Press from the small contingent of pool reporters who cover him in the Oval Office or in Air Force One. Now, a divided appeals court panel later put much of that ruling on hold, saying that Trump could continue to exclude certain reporters from what it deemed restricted presidential spaces like the Oval Office, Air Force One, but not from the briefing room or from other areas of the White House when they're open to the entire press corps.
1: Now, CNN, MSNBC, and Politico all issued statements standing by their reporters, condemning the president's move and vowing to fight it. Dave Packer, ABC News.
9: It was a Sunday. We didn't have school the next day for some reason.
10: Jacob and I went fishing at a nearby lake. He had been practicing for a hockey tryout, and he was just crazily having trouble staying on his skates. It was just really bugging him. So I suggested we go fishing. We had a really, really nice time fishing and came back around noontime.
9: We all met in here to watch the Vikings game.
11: Fumble, penalty marker down, and Joey Browner runs it in. But let's wait.
10: That particular night, we were invited to a dinner party.
12: You were going out to dinner with friends, and the kids were going to stay here.
9: And we asked Jacob if he minded babysitting. Amy was staying at a friend's house. We were just going to be gone a little bit, and he was in sixth grade. He said, sure, no problem. Can Aaron come over?
0: I remember being super excited because we actually get to hang out and we don't have school the next day.
9: We left. We got to our friend's house, called home to give them the number. This is pre-cell phone, you have to remember.
12: Of course.
9: They asked if they could ride their bikes to the store and rent a video. I initially said no. It was starting to get dark.
0: Being little boys, you kind of come up with not take no for that first answer.
9: They've ridden to the store a million times, but not at night.
10: Where we lived in a kind of a little cul-de-sac wooded area to the town is a straight road, but cars can go fairly fast on that road. I was just concerned that they would be visible.
9: Trevor said, well, let me talk to Dad.
13: He had it all figured out. He said that Jacob was wearing my reflective running vest. Aaron had a white sweatshirt on, and Trevor was carrying the flashlight.
12: They had everything taken care of.
13: So, okay, go and then come right home.
9: But then they called a third time. These are responsible children, and they said Carmen doesn't want to go with. Is it okay if Rochelle comes over to babysit? So then I went over to the Wetterling house. As a parent, we were in direct contact with them, and everything felt fine.
12: Like you'd done everything right that you could possibly do.
9: Right, and it's a 5-minute, 10-minute max bike ride. It's not far. It's a mile.
14: Jacob Wetterling, his younger brother Trevor, and Jacob's best friend Aaron take their bikes and scooter to go to the local Tom Thumb to rent a movie.
0: We went into Tom Thumb, the convenience store, and we got the Naked Gun, the movie. And then I remember also getting blow pops, just some suckers. And then we just headed back the same way we came down.
9: They were just like getting really close, within a half mile of their house. And all of a sudden, this guy stepped out of the shadows and said, stop, I have a gun.
12: A guy wearing a mask took your son.
9: Who would take a child?
15: You shouldn't be trying to steal my house.
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9: It seemed like they weren't gone very long at all when all of a sudden Trevor rushed into the house, followed pretty closely by Aaron, and they were frantic, kind of screaming, "Rochelle, Rochelle, someone took Jacob. There's a man with a gun and he's got Jacob."
0: My 11-year-old mind at the time, I thought, this can't be real. And then once he said, "I have a gun," so that fear level went from 0 to 1,000 in probably 2 seconds. We both got told to run. I caught up to Trevor and we looked back and Jacob wasn't there.
41: To have a man jump out and abduct an 11-year-old boy, it was inconceivable.
9: I ended up calling my dad. He just came right over.
12: You both are having your dinner. Then you get a phone call that I suspect you'll never forget.
9: So he answered the phone and it was Rochelle's dad.
18: He asked for me and says, the boys went to the Tom Thumb and a guy wearing a mask took Jacob.
12: A guy wearing a mask took your son. You're worried about him getting hit by a car and he gets snatched by somebody? What are you thinking?
18: I'm not thinking. I'm just...
9: He changed. Jerry came back to the table and grabbed my arm and said, "We gotta go." And I said, "You know, what happened? Aren't those boys back yet?" And he said, "Two of them are. Somebody took Jacob." It's like, what? It was unimaginable. I grabbed my purse and we left.
42: 911 emergency.
43: At my neighbor's, the Jerry Wetterling family.
42: That's where you're coming.
43: And some of their boys went down to Tom Thumb to pick up a movie, and on their way back, someone stopped them, and we believe that they have one of the boys.
42: Okay, were they picked up in a vehicle?
43: Just a second, I'll ask the boys. Was there a vehicle there, or was he walking? They didn't see a vehicle.
42: Okay. Did they see the individual at all?
43: Yes, they did. Did you see the individual at all? He had a mask on.
0: He had like a nylon stocking over his face where you couldn't see, you know, any of the eyes or any of the, his features. Maybe that's why the voice stands out to me more. It was a very gruff, gravelly voice.
42: How old is the individual that has not returned?
43: How old is Jacob? 11.
42: Okay, Jacob is Jacob, right? And he's 11.
43: Jacob Wetterling.
42: The other dispatcher right now is dispatching the squad to where you're at right now, okay?
1: I'm Bruce Bechtold, and I was the first officer on the scene. I was a brand new deputy at the time. I get a call from dispatch that it sounded like a boy had been abducted. And in my mind, that can't be true, but I activated my lights and siren and drove pretty quickly this way.
12: It must have been the longest ride of your life.
9: It was. Who would take a child? That's all I kept. Who would do this? It's about a 20-minute drive or so. Trying to figure it out. We had no idea what we were walking into.
41: It's one of those things that you just can't even fathom could actually happen in small town Minnesota.
1: I have to drive past the abduction site to get to the Wetterling home. And it's in this location where we're standing now.
12: You're all riding your bike and your scooter from this way, and you get to this area, what happens?
0: All of a sudden, a man came out from this area over here. He said, stop, I have a gun, and told us to turn off our flashlights. It's basically where all your fears and everything gets real very fast.
2: He ordered them to put their bikes down in the ditch and then to lay down, face down, each one of them.
12: And this is the spot, Aaron, as far as you know?
0: Yeah, like right in here. So we were laying with our heads facing that way, like on our stomachs. Mm-hmm. And then he started with Trevor at first, and he told him to run as fast as he could into the woods. And then he told me to get up and run as fast as I can, don't look back, or else I would shoot.
1: Trevor and Aaron ran off to the woods back here, and then they ran from the corner of the woods here diagonally across the field to where a gap in the trees is. That's where the Wetterling house in the neighborhood is.
2: When Aaron finally caught up to Trevor and they were brave enough to look back, they just didn't see Jacob. He was gone.
0: Nobody was there. Then it was a matter of how fast can we get to somebody to help us, because we had no idea what's going on and
12: where's Jacob. You make your way back home and you hear from the other boys.
9: Trevor said there was a man with a gun, and he told us to get off our bikes and lie down in the ditch or he'd shoot.
12: Do you have any recollection of what was going through your mind that night?
0: Fear, just frantic fear, I guess I would say it.
9: The detectives were asking for all kinds of personal. They might have taken Trevor's hockey jacket because they both played for the same league. This was his hockey jacket.
12: And he was wearing this?
9: He was wearing this when he was kidnapped. Then they asked for a picture of Jacob.
12: Is this the photo that you gave?
9: This was the yellow sweater photo. This was heartbreaking. You take it down. But it was so hard, because I had, three of the kids' school pictures on the wall, and then there's this blank frame. It was just one of those heart-wrenching
12: moments.
4: That first night was just a lot of chaos.
9: The sheriff was concerned that maybe he's tied to a tree or something and he can't break free. We're gonna find him.
12: Law enforcement are searching and searching the abduction site. Then key pieces of evidence and a witness emerge.
5: A car turns around in the evening really fast, and it takes off.
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10: I met Joel. 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
44: Today, October 12th, I'm 5 feet tall. My whole name is Jacob Irvin Woodrine. My favorite food is steak. My favorite color is blue. My best friend is Aaron Larson.
45: His sixth grade teacher, she had videotaped all of the kids and had them tell a little bit about yourself.
44: What I want to be when I grow up is a football player.
45: It was him. Just his face and sharing all of his favorites.
44: My favorite game is Clue. My favorite thing to do most is watch football.
45: And that video was taken 10 days before he was abducted. I remember the night before. He was kind of crabby because he felt like he was a bad skater. So he was a little bit sensitive. And sometime that evening, he asked. He felt really bad. I'm sorry, I was so crabby. You want to play a game? And I said, no, thank you. I appreciate you wanting to play. I was in the midst of putting things away, which is a heartbreaker. That's one of my worst mom moments. Yeah, I wish I could take it back.
46: Police want to get a recorded statement from Jacob's 10-year-old brother Trevor, who was with Jacob when he was taken.
45: It was a really quiet, solemn drive down that road, now what was an ugly road. The bikes were still there the following morning, and it was traumatic. I could just feel Trevor stiffen. And then we went to the St. Joe police station.
47: This is a taped interview. Today's date is October 23rd, 1989. The time right now is 0909 hours. Can you tell us how old you are, please?
44: I'm 10 years old.
47: While you guys were riding your bikes, did some guy confront you?
0: No.
47: Some guy stop, make you guys stop riding your bikes?
0: Oh, yeah.
47: Can you tell us what this person initially said when you guys were riding by him?
0: He said, stop, I have a gun. Turn off the flashlight. Go in the ditch. Face the other way. And he asked us all our ages.
45: My heart just broke. He's a 10-year-old kid who witnessed this horrific thing. His brother was stolen. He hadn't slept. And the fear, the sheer terror of that night.
1: This is a child who's traumatized. I can't imagine as a parent what that had to have been like.
47: Where was his gun?
0: He had a gun in his hand.
47: Okay, what happened then?
0: He told me to run as fast as I could to the woods. Right when he told me to run, grab Jacob.

0: The night Jacob was taken,
1: I was home alone,
0: working on this collection, getting it up to date.
1: Between 9 and 9:30, the dog is barking because the dog is noticing a car coming down the hill. It was like a blue, or maybe a darker blue, but smaller car, and turned around very quickly, and it was gone. Shortly after that, I went to bed. I woke up when Smokey was barking, looked outside, and a whole bunch of people were up by the woodpile with flashlights.
2: When I interviewed Trevor and Aaron, they said they didn't see a car. So then we thought, well, we need to do a ground search. We first searched where the bicycles were found and started working our way through this little bit of a wooded area.
3: Dan Rassier told police that he had seen a dark vehicle come into his property, circle around, and leave.
2: Talking to Dan, we thought, well, maybe there was a car. About in this area, we saw some tire tracks, and then we saw some adult-sized footprints and smaller ones, like child-sized footprints. They weren't going straight forward like this. They were to the side, and almost like they were shuffling together. It didn't look like someone had just gone for a walk. It looked like somebody was pulling this kid along. And so that caused us to think that maybe these were Jacob's footprints and the abductor's footprints. The car would have stopped here. So as they're coming down the road on their scooter and bicycles, they would have never saw that there was a car here.
4: They found Jacob's footprint down here.
5: Yeah, it was way down by that second pole.
4: And the irony is, it is such a peaceful, beautiful spot.
5: It's like God's country, you know? Yeah. It is.
3: One of the biggest concerns with an interstate nearby and a vehicle he could have just taken off, Jacob could be literally anywhere.
6: I just had the sense that this guy took Jacob and took off. In my mind, he's halfway to Las Vegas or Chicago. He's got him. He's going somewhere.
5: My gut feeling was just the opposite. It's like he's so close, but we can't reach him.
7: This man has put us behind locked doors and made us restrict our children's every movement.
8: You couldn't be outside. You locked your doors. You kept track of your kids differently.
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13: Hello.
11: Wherever we are.
13: Welcome home. It's good to be home.
11: It feels like home.

0: GMA. It's an invitation to come together.
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0: Brighten your morning.
2: I'm George, how are you?
0: And the day ahead.
3: Super Bowl 61 is coming.
4: Let's go, let's go, let's go!
3: And everyone's going.
5: Okay, let's go!
6: Let's go!
7: Let's go!
3: Because once the game starts...
8: Let's go! You better get on that bus!
9: Why, Jimmy?
10: Well, don't just stand there.
11: Are you ready?
3: Everything else... stops.
12: Florida State law professor Dan Markell.
13: Shot in the head twice.

0: If you told me this story, I would not believe it.
1: Dan and Wendy,
2: they just seem like the perfect couple, but appearances are not what they always seem. Wendy's family, they hated him.
3: It's not a normal family.
4: My brother said the hitman was my divorce present. No.
5: ABC News, I'm Dave Packer. Tensions in the Middle East escalating this weekend. The U.S. State Department advising Americans to seriously reconsider travel in the Middle East, citing Houthi hostilities in Saudi Arabia. Now, earlier Saturday, Saudi Arabia confirming Houthis tried to attack Riyadh with a ballistic missile that it says was intercepted. A new U.S. security deal with Greenland announced by President Trump is expected to be finalized at the upcoming U.N. General Assembly. ABC's Lama Hassan in London.
6: The State Department says the deal would remain in effect even if Greenland becomes a fully independent country. Following the announcement, the government of Greenland and the Danish Prime Minister issued a joint statement saying the nations expect to sign a measure next week that strengthens security in the Arctic and the North Atlantic region.
5: Health officials warn of a possible exposure to measles at children's hospitals in Philadelphia and Pittsburgh. In Philadelphia, officials say possibly exposed infants are being offered preventative antibody treatment. This is ABC News.
7: Massive searches.
8: Looking for any sign of Jacob or his kidnapper.
9: The ground search was divided into sectors.
8: Beginning with an intensive check of the 36-square-mile St. Joseph Township.
9: It was a big area.
10: We checked all the fields, the swamps, like I say, and the abandoned buildings.
9: Sheriff came up with horses.
11: You're all volunteers, right? How come you came up?
12: Just for the sake of helping to find the little fella.
13: In the days following the abduction, law enforcement conducted a neighborhood canvas.
10: We've covered everything that we can with the helicopter.
14: I remember the helicopter sound. I still have PTSD over helicopters.
13: Hundreds of law enforcement officers involved. A task force was formed with multiple agencies and multiple investigators.
10: And they would come up with nothing.
14: It was massive. There were resources I didn't know about. Ham radio operators.
15: Give me a quick status.
14: There's a small pilots association, and they were taking up little private planes.
16: It doesn't make any difference what the costs are. We're just determined to do whatever is necessary.
15: We've got to do an absolute thorough search out there.
14: The governor called and offered up the National Guard.
15: Okay, move out.
14: Which was really, really huge because they searched, ground searched about 30 miles worth of land.
17: I'm just wondering what all the Army guys are doing out here.
9: We went and met Patty and Jerry almost immediately. What we promised them is that we would do everything in our power to find Jacob. You have to be patient. And she said, I can't be patient. This is my child. And we both understood.
18: There was just people all the time, like at their house, people bringing food.
19: There's a hose right down there.
18: The media coming and going with the huge satellite trucks.
20: And what you're doing right now is a very, very integral part of that. So we really appreciate you being here.
14: They felt that if the story got out, there would be more people knowing about it, more people looking for him, that that would be their best chance of finding where he was. A friend of ours said, you know, you need to call the media.
21: He had seen a program on 2020. Approximately 6 weeks before Jacob's abduction.
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26: Last week, an 11-year-old boy named Jacob Wetterling was kidnapped from the streets of St. Joseph, Minnesota.
27: Bill, the suspect is 20.
28: I was a reporter for local television news in Minneapolis.
27: Minneapolis, who works at the discount.
28: As a mom, I was scared to death. Any parent in America could relate to an 11-year-old boy being taken. It just didn't happen back then.
14: I remember being at the Minnesota Vikings game when they had Jacob's missing poster.
29: Not just the Vikings are part of this football game, but it's a whole area. And this is a big, big thing, and everyone is a part of trying to find Jacob Wetterling.
14: I just thought, well, this is it. If they get Jacob on this particular broadcast for the Minnesota Vikings, they will absolutely find him.
0: How hard was that for you to see his picture out there as a missing child, your Jacob?
1: It's devastating. At the beginning, there's no way your brain can really take all this in. It's crazy.
2: In the early days of the investigation, Jacob's father was the main person dealing with the media. But I remember after Jerry Wetterling appeared on A Current Affair, people didn't think he reacted right.
3: Tonight, our David Lee Miller reports on that terrible crime that has brought terror to the country's heartland.
20: It was total shock, total disbelief.
0: People started turning in Jerry as a suspect. And it's like, they didn't like the way he looked on TV. He wasn't sad enough. He didn't cry. He wasn't angry. If it were me, I would respond this way. It was ridiculous.
21: I wasn't meeting their needs for what I should be as a searching dad.
4: Thank you, Bob.
0: He finally one day just said, they don't want to hear from me. They need to hear from you. So that was my call to step up.
5: Jacob's all alone. This is not fair. This is wrong.
0: How tough was that on the marriage?
21: Very tough. Marriage is tough on a good day. Your partner can be your support when you're going through a tough thing. But this is a thing we're both experiencing in real time together. So it was hard for us to really be there for each other in the way that we needed to be.
0: You began to write letters.
1: I did.
0: To Jacob. Why?
1: It was my way of just connecting to him. If he came home tomorrow, I wanted him to know exactly what we had tried, everything that we tried, because I kept thinking, he was wondering, why did it take so long?
0: Dear Jacob, my heart hurts as days pass by without you. I wrestle over the details again and again. Who could have done this? Where are you, Jacob?
6: Little do the Wetterlings know that just miles away, investigators may have a link to Jacob's disappearance.
13: Investigators became aware of a similar abduction that had occurred.
24: There were so many similarities, they thought this could be our guy.
7: Florida State law professor Dan Markell.
8: Shot in the head twice.
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31: 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Wendy's family, they hated him.
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51: This quiet Minnesota town, population under 3,000, has not been the same since Jacob Wetterling was abducted. A massive search has failed to turn up any trace of Jacob or his kidnapper.
0: That guy could be anywhere. He could come. Someone else could come and take you.
1: Are you terrified that there's somebody out there who's going to try to snatch you or somebody else?
2: Yeah, I would say I was traumatized. I slept on my parents' floor for how many months? Then we didn't know who had Jacob. That person's still out there, obviously. And so there's always that fear of the what if.
3: In my mind, the man that took Jacob was always lurking around the corner.
24: After Jacob Wetterling, everything changed. Almost immediately, how people parent their kids.
4: I even asked the sheriff one time, I was like, are our other kids safe? There were times when I just wanted to keep them all inside. But I spent a lot of my own energy trying to nudge them into being okay with the world again.
51: The people of St. Joseph have rallied on Jacob's behalf, putting up posters, raising reward money, and calling attention to his plight.
4: There were white ribbons everywhere, and they wrote on them, you know, Jacob's hope.
51: At a church service, Jacob's classmates and family sang, "Listen."
5: Listen. Can you hear the sound?
51: One of his favorite songs. It has become an anthem of hope.
24: There was no evidence that Jacob was not alive. And that was the one thing Patty and the Wetterling family had to cling to.
6: From that first night on, we kept leaving our porch light on all the time. It was just a way to say, we're not stopping. You got to get home, Jake.
8: The FBI says it is the best lead they've had in nearly 2 months. For the first time, agents believe there is a connection between Jacob's abduction and another abduction earlier this year.
9: Just 9 months earlier, a 12-year-old boy in Cold Springs, which is just about 10 miles from St. Joseph, was abducted as well.
10: My name is Jared Shiro. On January 13th, 1989, I was 12 years old, and I was walking home from a skating event with my friends. And we all stopped at the local cafe.
12: They ordered some milkshakes and french fries. Jared just lived really close, so he decided he was just going to walk home.
10: It was about 9 o'clock at night, and a car had approached me from the front.
13: A man asked if he knew where the Kramers lived, and Jared tried to help him with directions.
10: As I was kind of walking towards the car, he got out of the vehicle, got close enough to me, grabbed me by the shoulders, and told me to get the in the car. He had a gun and he wasn't afraid to use it.
13: The abductor drove Jared to a remote site outside of Cold Spring, Minnesota, and assaulted him.
10: The perpetrator took my pants and my underwear, and he left me half naked inside of a snowmobile suit. After the incident was done, then he got back in his car and dropped me on the outside of Cold Spring and told me to run, don't look back or you'd shoot.
13: The statement matched language used at the Wetterling abduction.
14: He grabbed Jacob and then he told me to run as fast as I could into the woods or else he'd shoot.
15: He said almost the same words.
6: I was just thinking that these cases are pretty similar.
15: I was really concerned that it could be the same person.
1: Were you thinking that there's a serial kidnapper on the loose?
15: Possibly.
9: So many things about that crime were similar to what happened to Jacob. The main difference is the man let Jared go home.
10: He claimed to know who I was, and if the authorities would ever come close to finding him, he would find me first and kill me. The following days, weeks, months, there wasn't much sleep. It was complete chaos. I slept on my parents' bedroom floor, I think, for the first few months.
12: Jared and his parents reported this right away, and they met with police and gave a very detailed police report.
16: He believed the vehicle was a blue vehicle, a blue interior. He described some sort of a police scanner or a handheld scanner in the front seat of the vehicle.
13: Jared described his abductor as wearing a baseball cap, camouflage clothing.
10: I think it put him around 40s. He had a little raspy voice. He was kind of huskier in build.
8: Today, the FBI released this composite, a sketch of the Cold Spring abductor. It was drawn after investigators noticed the similarities between the abduction and Jacobs. The abductor was a white man in his 40s or 50s. He had a deep, raspy voice, and he told the boy he had a gun.
7: The characteristic that I remember of, like, our event is the voice.
16: When Jared Schreier was abducted and sexually assaulted, that was very, very rare. You fast forward to when Jacob Wetterling was abducted. A stranger abduction in Minnesota on a gravel road. Probability that they're both related? Absolutely.
1: Police were looking for a child predator based on something you had said. What led them to think that?
2: When he was coming out of the road there, he initially had reached over and had touched me. So I think that obviously led them to think that that was what his main goal was on the sexual predator side of things.
24: Police always thought there were so many similarities between Jared's abduction and Jacob's abduction. They thought, okay, this could be our guy. But as each anniversary went by, year after year, and then nothing would happen, you do start to think this case is never going to be solved.
7: Every year we would get together, like on the 22nd of October. We've reached another year of we haven't found him, like we still don't know where he is.
11: His presence is still real and heartfelt. But this graduation is still a somber one for classmates of Jacob Wetterling.
17: A lot of people value a lot of things more because you realize, I mean, everything's not going to be here forever.
7: I think Patty and Jerry would talk about they kind of lived vicariously, like through our graduating class, but it's also, I'm sure, it was a sad thing because they wished Jacob was there doing it with us.
1: Years go by, and then you hear the police are looking at somebody who's right down the street.
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24: It's an unsolved mystery.
1: Weeks go by, months go by.
24: Involving this young, all-American boy.
12: No news, no leads.
24: No one knew why.
12: year after year after year after year.
24: And nobody really knew exactly how.
27: All law enforcement really knew was that young Jacob Wetterling vanished on a moonless Minnesota night, leaving behind a footprint as the only clue to follow.
24: When a story like that lingers, you just figure it's never going to be solved.
15: Where are you, Jacob?
0: So it's 2004, and it's late January, and I get a call.
2: We invited Dan Rassier into the Stearns County Sheriff's Office and went over the information we had with him.
3: Dan Rassier lived in a house that was at the end of the driveway where Jacob was abducted. Dan Rassier saw himself as being a good citizen. He was a teacher, someone who cooperated with police.
0: I was completely thinking I was going to help with something. It starts off kind of just, you know, well, what can I do? And I remember him saying, well, that car that you saw, it's been accounted for.
2: The car theory was that someone pulled into the Rassier Farm driveway and was waiting there and abducted Jacob Wetterling and left.
0: I went, well, great, you've got your guy. No, no, we found the driver of the car and he is innocent. He did not do this.
4: That's when the investigation seemed to really turn towards Dan Rassier as being the abductor.
27: It had been 15 years since Jacob Wetterling was kidnapped right at the top of this driveway. And now the man living on this sprawling farm across from the abduction site is the focus of the investigation.
24: And if you just want to look at a thing like this from a common sense perspective, it's got to be somebody you're thinking that knows the area, somebody who's comfortable in the area.
2: We were pretty, I don't know if forceful is the word, but we were pretty somewhat aggressive with him. Maybe more than normal, just to see if we could get a different reaction out of him. And I don't think he liked that. I know he didn't like it.
5: I want you to tell me where you put Jacob so I can go out and find him. We'll be done.
6: Boy,
5: you could be a person that's a psychopath killer, or you could be someone that nicest guy in the world, or you could be someone in between.
0: Basically, he's saying, you took Jacob, on, that kind of thing. How'd you do it? You knew they were coming by, you grabbed them.
8: For instance, I said, did you take Jacob Wetterling? And instead of just saying no, which most people would be upset that you accused him, he put his hand up and he said, did I take Jacob Wetterling? Just kind of cocky remarks.
2: He would never eliminate himself. He always kind of teased you with, it might be me type of comments.
5: If I did something like that, I would have to be nuts.
0: And I'm trying to explain to him, but he's just so, he's so gone that I remember the interview just going, not good, not good. And so on the way out, Pam Jensen says to me, well, you took that pretty well. And I go, well, it's a joke. The whole thing is a joke. And then I left.
1: That must have been mind-boggling to think that police are looking at somebody who's right down the street. Were you suspicious?
15: For years, I was curious about him.
1: You were so determined to do anything to find your son that you were even willing to wear a wire.
15: I did wear a wire. I'd do anything. I just wanted to meet the man and have him look me in the eye and say he didn't do it. And so they did. They wired me.
8: So we put a wire on her, and we knew where Rassier went to the gym. So we had her bump into him.
18: Hey, Dan.
9: Hey, Daddy.
18: I need to talk to you.
15: We just sat in that lobby area, and I asked a lot of questions. You know, Jacob was last seen on your property.
18: Do you think Jacob could have been on your property? I needed you to look me in the eye and say you had nothing to do with Jacob's disappearance.
9: I had nothing to do with this.
18: You would never have harmed Jacob.
9: I only feel that I if I would have been more alert, it's all hindsight. I could have stopped it. I could have saved him.
1: Do you remember that conversation?
9: Yes.
0: We sat down for maybe 45 minutes. I told her my side of the story. She wanted to get all the questions answered. Did you do this, Dan?
18: Thank you, Dan. Well, let's talk again.
9: Okay.
18: Thank you.
15: I told the FBI as I'm tearing off the microphone, he's either innocent or a psychopath. He's really good at covering up, or he didn't do it.
3: In 2010, police did a two-day pretty massive search of the Rassier farm.
2: Through time, we put together all the information we had, and we presented that information to a judge, and the judge felt there was sufficient probable cause to look on the farm.
6: And I'm standing in front of a cornfield on the edge of the Rassier family farm.
4: This was a big deal when they did the dig at the Rassier residence.
7: Neighbors have been watching too.
10: It's kind of scary.
24: They did a pretty extensive search, even digging up some of his property, which clearly he was not happy with.
3: The massive dig turned up a lot of dirt, but no evidence. But it left Dan Rassier in the public eye as the guy who took Jacob, and it was holding the secret of where Jacob was.
12: Rassier was known publicly as a person of interest in the Wetterling case.
2: It wasn't like we stopped everything and started working on Dan Rassier. That's not the case at all. We worked every lead we could think of.
3: Dan Rassier was not involved in Jacob Wetterling's abduction at all, but it would be years before he would be cleared by investigators.
11: But if Dan didn't do it, who did? That's when a blogger begins doing a little digging of her own. What are you thinking?
13: So I just thought, oh, this is big. This has got to be the answer. This is really big.
14: Florida State law professor Dan Markell.
16: Shot in the head twice.
17: If you told me this story, I would not believe it.
49: Dan and Wendy, they just seem like the perfect couple, but appearances are not what they always seem. Wendy's family, they hated him.
19: It's not a normal family.
20: My brother said the hitman was my divorce present.
21: That's insane.
22: This whole thing will make you go crazy.
23: I met Joel. He was magnetic. I knew I met the man I'm going to marry. My mom said, Jesus Christ, Caroline, you better not be a cop. And then one day, I got a text.
25: He knew something wasn't right.
23: He had a severe sex addiction.
26: He was clocking in and then going to have sex with people.
25: In his cop car while on duty. And then things got really bad.
23: It was a betrayal that is just another level.
28: Betrayal. Dirty secrets.
35: You shouldn't be trying to steal my house.
36: I live here. Police is on the way.
35: No, you don't.
36: Police is on the way.
37: And that's when the squatter standoff started.
35: Get out of my house.
38: I realized that we really had a squatter on our hands.
39: I literally lost my
40: I had seen every scam in the book, I thought.
41: That's something that never, like, leaves you.
38: Get the out of our house.
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29: I'm Rachel Scott, traveling with President Trump in Geneva. 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
1: A California kidnapping case has come to an astonishing end.
2: Three missing women found alive together a decade later.
3: Two decades go by, no sign of your son. Yet you still hold on to hope.
4: I did. This is what kept me going.
5: But these are clippings of stories of other children who made it back.
4: I would do anything to protect my children and all of these children.
6: Over the years, we watched Patty turn into an activist.
7: I was working with the National Center for Missing and Exploited Children and doing law enforcement trainings all over the country.
8: People need to be educated about the dangers of those who violate children.
6: Because of Jacob's case.
9: From ABC News, I'm Dave Packer. President Trump says he's forming a new AI force amid growing concerns about the technology.
10: Referring to the fears around AI as a hoax, Trump asserted in a post on social media that we will not in any way hinder or stifle the growth of this incredible industry. But, Trump added, in order to look out for the bad aspects of AI, the U.S. would form an AI force and appoint an AI czar in the near future. The White House did not immediately respond to a request for comment.
9: ABC's Chuck Severson. This coming as a new report says researchers used Anthropic's Claude to hack into rival company OpenAI. There have been four measles deaths in Pennsylvania amid the outbreak there, and now health officials warning of a possible exposure to the disease at children's hospitals in Philadelphia and Pittsburgh. James Garrow is with the Philadelphia Health Department.
11: Our greatest worry is the children who are on that unit. All of them are obviously too young to be vaccinated against measles. And given that they're already medically fragile, this creates a very concerning situation for us.
9: Medical experts in Pennsylvania urging families to vaccinate kids earlier than usual. Tensions in the Middle East escalating this weekend. The U.S. State Department advising Americans to seriously reconsider travel in the Middle East, citing Houthi hostilities in Saudi Arabia. Earlier Saturday, Saudi Arabia confirming Houthis tried to attack Riyadh with a ballistic missile that it says was interrupted.
12: And I am making mistakes, and I'm so, so sorry.
9: That's Ed Sheeran in Philadelphia Saturday night. His first concert after opening act Macklemore was dropped from the U.S. tour over onstage pro-Palestinian comments. Other openers and his own band dropping out in protest. Sheeran saying that while the attacks in Israel on October 7th, 2023 were horrific,
12: what is happening in Gaza is a catastrophic and unjustifiable and disproportionate.
9: And that he wants his music and shows to be about unity and humanity, not politics. You're listening to ABC News.
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9: Several hundred protesters gathered outside President John F. Kennedy Center and to voice their opposition to President Trump's takeover on Friday. ABC's Whit Johnson.
15: Protesters formed a human chain around the barricades that surrounded the Kennedy Center. Some were artists who have performed at the venue in the past. This week, President Trump threatened to tear down the building if his name was not put on it. Last year, Trump installed himself as chairman of the Kennedy Center after firing the board and installing his own hand-picked trustees.
9: After repeatedly threatening to take over Greenland, President Trump announcing the U.S. has reached an agreement with Denmark. The president saying it gives the U.S. permanent control over security and other needs in the territory. Ulrik Pramgaff, a senior researcher at the Danish Institute for International Studies, saying it's not a win for Trump, who says he wanted sovereign control over all of Greenland as part of the United States.
16: Donald Trump tries to sell it as a win. He obviously didn't get in this agreement what he originally set out to have.
9: The deal is expected to be finalized at the United Nations General Assembly
17: in the coming week. Ukrainian President Volodymyr Zelensky on Friday thanked President Trump for signing a law that was championed by the late Senator Lindsey Graham. It allows for the expansion of sanctions on Russia related to Moscow's ongoing full-scale invasion of Ukraine. Dave Packer, ABC News.
18: To call the police. My friend, he said, I got his hat. In their scuffle, he grabbed his hat. We always kind of knew there were these pieces that were unanswered.
19: Although Painesville police did follow up and investigate the cases of the boys in that town, nobody was ever arrested.
18: One of the consistent things with all of my friends was that he had a low, gravelly voice, a mumbly voice.
5: More than two decades later, this string of incidents in Painesville may now shed new light on Jacob Wetterling's case.
20: This is what happened to me. This is what happened to Jacob. This could be the information that we've been looking for all these years.
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25: 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Super Bowl 61 is coming.
26: Let's go, let's go, let's go!
25: And everyone's going.
27: Okay, let's go!
28: Let's go!
27: Come on, let's go! Let's go! Let's do it!
29: Let's go!
25: Because once the game starts...
30: Let's go! You better get on that bus!
31: Pardon me. Well, don't just stand there.
25: Everything else... stops.
32: Florida State law professor Dan Markell.
33: Shot in the head twice.
34: If you told me this story, I would not believe it.
35: Dan and Wendy, they just seem like the perfect couple, but appearances are not what they always seem. Wendy's family, they hated him.
36: It's not a normal family.
37: My brother said Hitman was my divorce present.
38: That's insane. This whole thing will make you go crazy.
39: This looks very much like small town America.
40: Very much quaint homes. There's a river that runs through it. It couldn't be more hometown America.
41: When Joy came across the incidents in Painesville, I think a light went off in her head that these have to be connected to Jacob's case.
42: When you began looking into this case and you started to discover that there had been incidents of boys being either assaulted, molested here in Painesville, what areas did you find that were significant?
43: A lot of them happened right here, right downtown, where kids were at their local hangout spot, the local pizza place.
42: You're convinced that these incidents here in Painesville were no doubt connected to what happened to Jacob, and that perpetrator was probably the same person.
44: I really, really felt that Painesville was the answer.
41: Law enforcement, in fact, did talk to some of those Painesville boys after Jacob's abduction.
45: When we found out about the Painesville incidents, we thought they were connected. We thought maybe the same person kidnapped Jared and Jacob.
46: In January of 1990, the Painesville police chief had contacted the task force and indicated that Danny Heinrich might be considered a suspect in the Wetterling case. Heinrich was in his mid-20s at the time. He was a lifelong resident of Painesville and was a member of the Minnesota National Guard.
47: Danny Heinrich was one of the names who'd come up early. No prior arrests for sexual assault, no prior anything against children, couldn't hold a job for long, he had a troubled childhood.
0: The physical description was nearly identical in all of the Painesville incidents. It was very similar to the Cold Spring abduction as well as the Jacob Wetterling's abduction. Gravelly, raspy, static-filled voice was a specific description of the offender.
1: And investigators did take a close look at Heinrich after Jared Shirell's kidnapping.
2: One of the officers in Painesville suggested that they look at Danny Heinrich as a suspect because Heinrich wore camouflage clothing and he drove a car similar to the car described by Jared Shirell.
43: They put him in a lineup. It was just a picture lineup. So Jared picked two people that somewhat resembled the guy that had taken him, but that was as good as he could do.
2: One of those was Heinrich, and words somewhat resembled in the precision of legal language isn't that he picked him out.
1: With no other evidence, Heinrich is never charged.
41: After Jacob's abduction, Heinrich's name surfaced again.
2: When he was interviewed, Heinrich denied knowing where he was on the day of the abduction of Jacob.
1: Heinrich denies any involvement, so authorities take a different tact. They search the home he's living in.
43: They take his tennis shoes, they vacuumed his car, and they kept those fibers from the back of his car.
3: They obtained his tires from his vehicle.
2: One of the items tested was Jared Shirell's snowmobile suit, and it was determined that trace evidence on Jared's snowmobile suit may have originated from the seat materials in a Mercury Topaz. That fiber could have come from the seat of any Mercury Topaz manufactured around that time, not specific to Heinrich's Mercury Topaz.
45: If a laboratory examiner can testify that that tire impression belong to that tire, that's evidence. If a laboratory examiner says that tire impression is consistent with that tire, that's not evidence. Same thing with shoe impressions, same thing with hairs and fibers. It's strong indications for an investigator to pursue it. It's not evidence.
1: Investigators bring Heinrich in.
4: We started talking to him, and before long, he said, I want a lawyer. And of course, once they say that, according to the rules, we cannot answer any further questions.
3: They did not have enough physical evidence to charge him, therefore they had to release him.
5: Through the years of investigating, Danny Heinrich always was one of our suspects. After different leads, we then decided that we'd go approach and see if we could talk to him. Then we would knock on the door. The first time he shut the door on me, a couple years later, we came back, same story. I knocked on the door. He says, I got an attorney, I'm not talking to you. End of the story. Did we think that was suspicious? Sure. But could we do anything about it? No.
41: My station, WCCO, actually talked with Danny Heinrich, and he denied any involvement in Jacob's case.
6: We talked with the suspect in his car.
7: Do you have any information about the abduction of Jacob?
8: I have no information whatsoever. That's the truth.
43: Every day, I'm getting all these tips and leads from Painesville residents, and I'm sending them all to Stearns County. But at some point, I just felt like a bother.
3: Joy may have discovered some additional information, but the fact that young boys were being either chased, stalked, or groped in Painesville was not new to us. We just couldn't share the law enforcement file, what we had with her.
9: Any victim of crime has a right to go in and see their case files. So I took advantage of that.
43: Jared meets with Captain Jensen, and he calls me, and he is on fire. And he just said, Joy, there's more to this story. There's a hat that may have DNA on it. And so we thought, wow, what did we just discover here?
1: Were you losing faith in law enforcement at this point?
10: I was frustrated. I wanted the team back. Fresh look.
0: We got a big break in the case.
9: They said, we got your guy.
11: met Joel, he was magnetic. I knew I met the man I'm gonna marry. My mom said, Jesus Christ, Caroline, it better not be a cop. And then one day, I got a text.
12: He knew something wasn't right.
11: He had a severe sex addiction.
13: He was clocking in and then going to have sex with people.
12: In his cop car while on duty. And then things got really bad.
11: It was a betrayal that is just another level.
14: Betrayal. Dirty secrets.
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24: 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Wendy's family, they hated him.
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32: Today, law enforcement is launching a new effort to find Wetterling by placing 6 billboards around the area where he went missing.
33: Jacob had been missing for 25 years. There was a little publicity about this new billboard campaign. And so that, to me, that kind of like sparked an idea. I'm Chris Newberry. I'm the producer and director of the documentary Echoes in the Night, The Search for Jacob Wetterling. I'm a Minnesotan, and I thought, well, no one's really done an intimate look at the Jacob story. And the Wetterlings were open to this idea. I wanted to sort of see inside their lives and film in their space.
34: Those are all videos on the shelf over there. And then there's the other room. This was Jacob's room, actually. Jake and Trevor had bunk beds in here. Nobody really sleeps down here anymore with just the single beds.
33: That's kind of a poignant moment.
35: And this is the Wetterling room. This is a lot of evidence.
36: It's a lot of evidence.
1: It's been close to 25 years since Jacob's kidnapping. And now an FBI team that's highly trained in child abductions is about to conduct a review of the entire Wetterling case.
37: My name is Chris Bokers. I am a retired FBI special agent, and I was a member of the child abduction rapid deployment team that did a cold case review of the investigation. In October 1989, I was familiar with the abduction of Jacob Wetterling.
36: The case was impactful to me to the point that I decided that I wanted to get into law enforcement to hopefully someday make a positive impact on this investigation.
0: This whole row right here is Jacob Wetterling. I think it by far dwarfs any other case that we have for sheer volume of evidence. In 2014, we needed to take a step back and have a review of the whole case itself.
36: In doing the cold case review, Danny Heinrich was a very good suspect early in the investigation. There was some very compelling information there.
35: Such as?
36: Such as that some tires had been taken from his car, and these tires correspond in design and measurements to the tire impressions that were taken from the gravel at the Rassier residence where the abduction had occurred. We also found that his shoes corresponded in design to the foot impressions that were taken from the scene.
35: That's pretty stunning stuff.
36: It was really good evidence, but because there's no nicks, cuts that are individual to these shoes or these tires,
35: you can't say it's exact.
36: We can't say it's exact.
2: One might think that based on the substantial evidence that law enforcement had gathered against Danny Heinrich, wasn't that enough? But as a prosecutor, you have to evaluate a case not based on, you know, probable cause, that it's likely, but proof beyond a reasonable doubt. And looking at the evidence they had at the time, it wasn't even close.
34: When they started reviewing the case, they looked at Jared's case too.
0: This would be clothing related to the abduction of the Cold Spring boy.
3: My thought all throughout my life was, if we can find my perpetrator, then we'll find Jacob's perpetrator.
4: When I first met Jared during that early period of our production, I admired Jared a ton. His bravery to come forward and tell his story.
3: 20-some years later, here I am, that scared little boy again, because we still don't know who this person is, and we still don't know where he's at.
2: When Jared Shirell was assaulted, DNA was not regularly used in criminal cases.
0: Over the course of time in the investigation, we had continued to repeatedly submit the items from the Cold Spring Boys abduction for DNA analysis. And it was only finally in 2012 that we were able to come up with an unknown male DNA that was left on the clothing.
36: Dennis Kern located a hair that had been saved on a slide at the FBI lab that was identified as Danny Heinrich's.
0: We got a big break in the case. The hairs provided a DNA match to the previously unknown DNA that was collected from the Cold Spring Boys abduction. And that match was Danny Heinrich.
2: And so they were able to conclusively show that Danny Heinrich was the person who kidnapped and assaulted Jared Shirell.
36: Once we had a DNA match for the Cold Spring investigation, we sought a search warrant to go back to Heinrich's residence, where he now lived in Annandale, Minnesota.
1: In that search warrant, law enforcement alleged Heinrich's involvement in 8 Painesville incidents. The baseball cap is tested for DNA, and though 80% of the population was excluded, Danny Heinrich's DNA was not.
0: In that search warrant, we were looking for human remains or any trophies that might have been kept.
34: They were going to do search warrant for on this suspect, Danny Heinrich. That was scary. Would they find anything?
15: Profile trials, what everyone's talking about. 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
5: 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In the flood zone, the painstaking search for the missing continues.
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25: 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The time is 8:36 a.m. Presently with Pam Jensen, Stearns County Sheriff's. I'm Ken McDonald, Minnesota BCA.
1: After the DNA hit that showed Danny Heinrich was connected to Jared Chiral's case, authorities conducted a search of Heinrich's home in Annandale, Minnesota.

0: Well, you know, if you're worried about, like, pornography, a lot of people got pornography in their house. You're a single guy.
1: Yes, I do have pornography. I'm not going to lie to you, but I do.
2: Tell us what you found when you got in.
3: The house itself was very neat. He had two cats, but the house was well-kept and organized.
1: There is no human or anything remains on this property, I guarantee you 100%. As far as I know, before I bought the place, who knows what's in the root cellar underneath the house. That I wouldn't know anything about, you know?
4: Right.
1: Nothing pertaining to Jacob Wetterly. There's nothing here. Or ever has done.
2: Of course, we're trying to get a little information without making him upset with us. I asked him about Painesville.
1: I've never touched anybody, period. That's the God's truth. I'll admit I got some damning in that house, but I never touched anybody.
3: Very quickly within the search, investigators were finding binders that contained child erotica, child pornography.
5: We found numerous bins of child-sized clothing. We found wigs and handcuffs. We recovered 922 VHS tapes. A lot of the VHS tapes were of children's programming where you had children actors on the shows.
2: When we went through the tapes, investigators found hours of him at playgrounds, hours of him watching boys go by on their bikes. Very inappropriate.
6: The search yields no evidence directly linking Heinrich to Jared, Jacob, or any of the Painesville incidents. But there was something else found that troubled investigators.
3: He had tapes of news clippings from the Wetterling investigation.
2: The Wetterling investigation. So he was obviously concerned about the Wetterling case.
3: Correct.
2: This very well could be Jacob Wetterling's abductor. What are you thinking?
3: A lot of it is thinking in your head, what do we now need to do so that we do this properly?
5: So we worked with the U.S. Attorney's Office to formulate a nexus to get federal charges for child pornography. Federal charges would carry more weight with more potential prison time, which might help elicit some confession in a Wetterling case.
6: About 3 months after they searched Heinrich's home, investigators contact the Wetterlings to share their findings.
7: Patty and I were called down to the law enforcement center.
8: You could just feel an electric energy in the room.
3: We had made a PowerPoint which talked about the Painesville incidents, the DNA match with Jared's case.
9: And then we also went over some of the tire and shoe impressions with overlays.
8: They had Danny's shoes, and then they had the imprint on the driveway, and they just, it was like a slow-moving movie where they put one on top of the other, and visually it was a match, visually. And they did the same thing with the tire.
2: And they matched.
8: And they matched, exactly. It was chilling. That whole presentation was absolutely chilling.
10: I was brought into a briefing room at the BCA, the FBI, Stearns County. Everybody's in the room. And it starts out with, Jared, we got some good news, then we got some bad news. We got your guy. And I said, what's the bad news?
8: They couldn't charge him in Jared's abduction because statute of limitations had run out.
10: We can't try him. So you just take a deep breath. You're taking it in. It's in disbelief. I helped you get to this point that there's statutes of limitations on any types of cases like this.
8: They warned us to not reveal to anybody what was going on because they wanted him arrested.
11: Got a call from Patty, and she said, I don't think we're going to be able to film that thing tomorrow. There's something really big happening. And she said, you should turn on your TV.
12: Good afternoon. Last night, FBI special agents working with the BCA, the Stearns County Sheriff's Office, and local police arrested Daniel James Heinrich.
7: 26 years.
5: ABC
4: News. I'm Dave Packer. President Trump says he's forming a new AI force amid growing concerns about the technology.
13: Referring to the fears around AI as a hoax, Trump asserted in a post on social media that we will not in any way hinder or stifle

0: for the growth of this incredible industry. But, Trump added, in order to look out for the bad aspects of AI, the U.S. would form an AI force and appoint an AI czar in the near future. The White House did not immediately respond to a request for comment.
1: ABC's Chuck Sievertson. There have been four measles deaths in Pennsylvania amid the outbreak there, and now health officials warning of a possible exposure to the disease at children's hospitals in Philadelphia and Pittsburgh. Tensions in the Middle East escalating. The U.S. State Department advising Americans to seriously reconsider travel in the Middle East, citing Houthi hostilities in Saudi Arabia. Earlier Saturday, Saudi Arabia confirming Houthis tried to attack Riyadh with a ballistic missile that it says was intercepted. This is ABC News.
2: That's it?
3: I said this is my big idea. I don't know if it's a good one or not, but whatever. I hate this long driveway.
2: Love you too.
4: We do see Patty and Jerry Wetterling coming down their driveway. You can see they still have the porch light on all the time.
5: Missing kids come home after long periods of time, and I will still always, always hope until we have our answers.
6: Thank you.
7: After Danny Heinrich was arrested, Patty asked me to help write the book, and so we were really focusing on that.
8: We didn't know where Jacob was, so we just kept writing.
9: We had no idea what the ending was going to be.
10: The months are ticking by after the arrest, and it was sort of this new form of uncertainty.
11: You don't know if he's dead or alive.
10: Correct.
12: Oh my goodness, this is it.
13: Just took the wind out of everybody's like, oh.
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23: I'm RJ Decker. I'm a private investigator from South Florida.
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23: Yeah, we solve crime a little differently down here.
25: He's missing his right hand.
23: Bingo. The hotter it gets,
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28: With a rocket launcher.
23: Well, it missed.
29: Seven is a magic number.
30: Oh. It is?
29: Yeah, it's a magic number. Janine, Jacob, Mr. J, Barbara, Melissa, Gregory, plus Ava.
31: Let's go.
29: That gives you seven.
31: Seven.
29: It's a magic number. That's science.
31: Yeah.
29: 7 days in a week.
31: Okay.
32: But we only teach five.
31: Seven mice in the cafeteria.
32: What?
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35: I met Joel. He was magnetic. I knew I met the man I'm going to marry. My mom said, Jesus Christ, Caroline, you better not be a cop. 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
36: 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Dirty secrets.
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41: Nearly a year after Heinrich's arrest, he's ready to make a deal.
42: Do you want justice? Or do you want answers? It's like, I want Jacob.
43: Danny Heinrich would plead guilty to one count of child pornography in federal court and receive a 20-year sentence. if he was able to show us remains or provide a credible confession.
42: He would either tell where Jacob was and what happened, or give some convincing evidence. And I was really troubled by that word. It's like, who does he have to convince? He's already convinced all of you. He has to convince me.
41: Her agreeing to this would give us the keys to unlock the door, to finally find Jacob Wetterling
43: in federal court and receive a 20-year sentence if he was able to show us remains or provide a credible confession.
42: He would either tell where Jacob was and what happened, or give some convincing evidence. And I was really troubled by that word. It's like, who does he have to convince? He's already convinced all of you. He has to convince me.
41: Her agreeing to this would give us the keys to unlock the door, to finally find Jacob Wetterling.
0: Where is Jacob? Now, Danny Heinrich, the suspect in the boys' kidnapping, has led law enforcement to this quiet stretch of farmland in Painesville. Would they finally be able to bring Jacob home?
43: We walk through that narrow strip of woods with him and eventually planted a few flags to show where the remains could have been.
1: When investigation began at the scene, they found a piece of

0: red material that was sticking out above ground.
1: Ended up being Jacob's hockey jacket.
2: Everybody just took a deep breath and just took the wind out of everybody's like, oh.
3: I cannot describe in words what it was like to all of a sudden just feel like, oh my goodness. I mean, this is it.
4: We get this call saying that they had found Jacob's jacket. Your blood runs cold. It's like everything inside is screaming, no.
5: And we're driving up. It's a peaceful farm. We see the sheriff and Captain Pam Jensen, and they just come up and give us a hug and raise in tears.

0: Why did you walk away?
1: Well, it's been a while since I thought about this case, and when we found him, it was very surreal. We realized that, you know, there was no more Jacob Hope.
2: It was incredibly sad, but at the same moment, there was something peaceful. Jacob was at peace.
3: Jerry, for you?
4: Words couldn't do anything at that point. And finally, we found him.
2: Jerry and I, you know, he drove to some little neighborhood on a side street and pulled over and said, we got to call the kids. And that was the worst call in my life.
5: After obtaining Heinrich's confession, law enforcement then share the painful details with the Wetterlings.
2: The sheriff would tell us what they found out, what Danny said happened that night.
6: Heinrich said that he was in the St. Joseph area that Sunday night, and he saw the three boys going towards a convenience store, and he drove to the dirt driveway and he waited for them. He said that he walked Jacob back to his car, and he handcuffed Jacob, and that Jacob asked, "What did I do wrong?"
4: He did nothing wrong.
2: You know, we're all sobbing, and it's like, stop, Sheriff. Can you not hear us? You know, stop.
6: He drove Jacob to the edge of Painesville and got him out of the car and assaulted him.
2: And Jacob said he was cold, and that really stuck with me.
7: He didn't have any clothes on. As a parent, it's just heartbreaking.
1: Jacob said that he wanted to go home and started to cry.
8: Just wants to go home. And, like, was doing everything he asked him to do and just wanted to go home. And, like, I can't imagine, like, the fear.
9: Just let him go home.
6: And that's when he took out a gun that he had in his pocket, and he fired once, and Jacob didn't fall down, and he pulled the trigger again.
0: Why did he have to kill him? Why? Two shots. It was just too much. It's too much.
10: He went home for some period of time, came back, and took Jacob and took his remains and buried them.
1: Approximately a year later, he went back to the scene and he noticed a little part of the red jacket was sticking up. At that point, he determined that he needed to move Jacob, basically walked kitty corner across the state highway into a farm field, and that's where Jacob remained until he told us about the location.
3: He had not killed anybody, as far as you know. Why did he kill Jacob?
11: What's the most honored and awarded streaming news program?
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0: DNA. 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Brighten your morning.
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8: I'm going in.
9: We're losing him.
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10: Love you, buddy.
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15: Music is the new gold rush. 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
38: I met Joel. 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I knew I met the man I'm going to marry. 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
0: Finally, we know. Danny Heinrich is the confessed murderer of Jacob Wetterling. And for that, he will spend the next 20 years in prison.
1: Why did he kill Jacob?
2: During the interview, he said that he had seen some red lights of a police vehicle going past, and he said that that contributed to his panic and may have influenced his decision to shoot Jacob.
3: I want to say, Jacob, I'm so sorry. It's incredibly painful to know his last days, last hours, last minutes. I also want to say one huge shout out to Jared and Joy. Jared had the courage to stand up and say, this happened to me.
5: I came here today to remember the spirit of Jacob.
6: As part of the plea deal, Heinrich also admitted in court to Jared's abduction and assault.
7: In the case of the Painesville victims, we believe them.
6: Heinrich was never charged in those 8 Painesville incidents.
8: And because of my anger with the statutes of limitations and the injustice, it just stopped working. It wasn't good. Depression caught up with alcoholism, caught up with me. And one day I just stopped feeling sorry for myself because there's so many others. And who am I to sit there and say, woe is me?
9: It was important for Jared Chiral to file a civil lawsuit against Danny Heinrich just to get some legal recognition of what he had done, holding somebody accountable.
10: So he and his lawyer worked hard for a number of years to get to the point where they were heading into the courthouse for the civil hearing.
11: We are finally coming to the day of the civil hearing here.
12: I used to work at a front desk at a hotel, so that's when I learned how to do that.
11: My ex-wife will be testifying today.
12: It'll go good.
11: As well as a friend of mine that was with me the night of my abduction. So kind of give a little more insight to this long journey.
8: Just having that day in court changed my headlines. And then the next day, the victim awarded $17.2 million.
6: He says he knows he won't likely see any of that $17 million judgment, but says that's okay.
8: I didn't lose. I wasn't denied justice. The pain and suffering was real, and it justified that.
13: My whole name is Jacob Irvin Wetterling.
14: Hey, Jacob. Happy birthday.
1: You've written a book, Dear Jacob.
15: Yeah.
1: What led you to want to put your pain out there and to relive it?
14: Everybody has stuff going on in their lives, and they're trying to figure out how do you get through this. Part of me wanted to write to share some of what kept us going, if it could help another family. But when I go out on the road and they show up because Jacob meant something to them, and they still carry him in his heart, and it changed the way they parent, and it changed the way their parents parented, and it's like he changed the world. It wasn't me, but it was the spirit of who this kid was and what he believed in, and it's still shining.
16: Dad, does that thing have sound effects?
17: I think Jacob's legacy is showing that all kids are really awesome, and they need every bit of opportunity to flourish, to express themselves, and to fully do that in a safe way.
16: How was work?
18: Well, I'm tired after 9 days of work.
1: How would you describe where you are at this moment?
14: I am a believer in children. And I didn't want our own kids to live fearful, afraid of the world, afraid to go out and to play and to have fun. So we fought for the world that Jacob knew. I refused to let the man who took Jacob take away anything more. You can't have my marriage. You can't have my kids. You can't have the world that of innocence and believing in dreams and going after your full potential. That's really what I have fought for, and I still will.
1: kids.
6: David, I was struck by how this mom so remarkably was able to turn her pain into action. Patty Wetterling continues to advocate for child safety, honoring her son's memory.
15: In fact, Deborah, her book, Dear Jacob, A Mother's Journey of Hope, written with blogger Joy Baker, reveals even more of the story, and you can look into it there. Just an incredible story. That's our program for tonight. Thanks for watching. I'm David Muir.
6: And I'm Deborah Roberts. From all of us here at 2020 and ABC News, good night.
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25: You shouldn't be trying to steal my house.
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25: Get out of my house. 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
29: You could walk into your home, find someone sitting on your couch, and you would have no right to ask them to leave.
30: Being arrested.
31: For what?
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32: In 20 years, I have seen every scam in the book, I thought.
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38: Normally when an alligator takes down a deer or a pig, or human attacks maybe after dark, they normally don't try to eat it at that point in time. The alligator will take them to the bottom and drown the person. They store it under a log or in their cave or somewhere. They let it decay before they try to eat it. And then they come up and do the death roll. It tears the meat off like we would tear a chicken wing apart trying to eat it. They're just an eating machine.

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23: Mike had to be out there. He had to be okay. This is Denise and Mike. This is the two of them. In high school, they seemed so perfect together, completed each other. He was a football player, she was a cheerleader. I mean, it was just perfect.
24: All of the boys really wanted to date Denise. She was very fashionable, and she was a big flirt.
25: Denise came from a very religious family.
26: Let's go out to prayer.
24: We all had the expectation to be perfect.
27: The angels haven't deviated from God's word.
24: You were given these rules of conduct. No drinking, no drugs, no sex before marriage, no heavy metal music. Things that might be very typical for a lot of high schoolers.
25: Mike was kind of an anomaly on the football field. He wasn't super athletic, but he overcame that by just tenacity. He gave one of the hardest hits I've ever seen on a receiver in my life. Most kids are going to jump up and down and scream and yell and be happy. And the first thing that Mike did was he was concerned about him. He kneeled down and started praying for him. And I knew right from that day what kind of person Mike was.
24: I met Mike in fifth grade, and we were always just good friends. He was a little wild and untamed.
28: Mike was loved by everybody.
29: Robert resented restraint of any kind.
28: When I was in ninth grade, Brian was a senior, and so were Mike and Denise and Kathy. Brian loved Kathy a lot.
24: He was that one boy who's introverted and then ends up with the girl who's the cheerleader. You know, that was me. I grew up middle class. My parents had a copy and print shop, the copy shop. Brian's family was different from ours. I looked at his family. His mom was a stay-at-home mom, and his dad was a successful businessman, deacon in the church.
0: That's right.
24: Knew lots of people in town. That's what I wanted, was what I saw in that picture. Brian and I got married at a country club in town, and it was outside under an archway. It was beautiful. I was teaching middle school, and Brian was working under his father, kind of like the next generation of Winchester Financial Group, you know, selling life insurance.
0: What we want you to be able to do is to accomplish your goal.
24: Mike and Denise got married shortly after us, within that same year. Mike was working for Ketchum Appraisal. We would spend a lot of time with Mike and Denise. We'd been out of college for a year, 2 years. There was a couple of bars that would have old wave. So it would be like the older music, the music that we listened to in high school. We're starting to drink. It was very exciting and it was fun. It was fun to go out and go to a bar and see a band and dance and all of these kind of like new experiences were things that did not align with the way we had been raised in the Baptist church. There was this feeling that this is a little bit wrong, and it made it even more exciting. As two young married couples were doing things that kids do when they're in college, right? After years of going out and partying, I said to Brian, well, all right, you know, this has been fun, but when are we going to start having kids? I was ready to be a mom, and that's where the fork in the road was. Mike and I both wanted to go to the next level and start our families. Brian and Denise were not ready to let go of this partying. They didn't want to give it up.
23: Is that close up enough for you?
24: When I realized I was pregnant, I was sort of what I could just describe as full. It was the beginning of this dream that I'd had. Mm-hmm. Brian wasn't ready to be a dad. He's like, okay, Kathy has what she wanted, so now I can sort of do whatever I want.
1: Mom is sad.
2: Happy birthday to you.
24: At this point, Brian and I have been married for 6 years.
3: What is all this about?
24: We had grown so far apart and weren't even being intimate. Denise and I spent a lot of time on the phone. She would confide in me about things going on between her and Mike. Mike has been pulling out of this foursome that we were. He was just done with partying and was enjoying being a father. For Denise's 30th birthday, the four of us were going to go to Panama City. Denise came, but Mike was not with her. I knew what it would be. It would be drinking, and it would be dancing. I don't have a lot of clear memories of everything that happened in Panama City. I know that there was a lot of alcohol. Brian took some pictures of me and Denise sitting on the bed, partially clothed. By today's standards, it wouldn't be that bad, but it was enough to to keep me in line and keep me guilty. They had spent this time just encapsulating me in this invisible bubble, not feeling confident to reach out to anyone else that I could talk to. We were driving back to Tallahassee that night, and I can remember just thinking, there had been several times that I would complain to Mike about Brian, and he said, Kathy, pack your stuff up and go back home to your parents. And I told Brian what Mike had told me. He got worried and confided in Denise. Denise called me and she said, God hates divorce. That kind of emotional blackmail was enough to make me back away at the last minute.
4: We're doing a mom talk trip to New York. 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
52: It's not a normal family.
53: My brother said the hitman was my divorce present.
54: That's insane.
55: This whole thing will make you go crazy.
0: I met Joel, he was magnetic. I knew I met the man I'm gonna marry. My mom said, Jesus Christ, Caroline, it better not be a cop. And then one day, I got a text.
1: He knew something wasn't right.
0: He had a severe sex addiction.
2: He was clocking in and then going to have sex with people.
1: In his cop car while on duty. And then things got really bad.
0: It was a betrayal that is just another level.
3: Betrayal. Dirty secrets.
4: I'm hoping if you play this back, it's in celebration. 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You trust me? 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
2: On Christmas Day, it was painful to have to pretend that everything's okay. There's this unspoken assumption. You know, I think we were all thinking it, but no one was wanting to talk about it there in that house because it's just almost too horrible to say. Brian had this picture that he and Mike had taken together when they were in Arkansas on a hunting trip. I framed it, and that's what I gave him for Christmas.
3: Who gave you this? Thanks.
2: He opens it, and he looks at it, and he says, "Why would you give this to me? Why would you think I would want this?"
4: After 10 days searching, I knew it was a recovery operation.
5: Since Lake Seminole's been here, 103, 104 bodies over the years have drowned. Every person that I've been involved in on Seminole that's been in the water, we have found them.
6: Mike was 31. My son's closest friend. He was like a son to me.
7: There comes a time when reality sets in that if you can't find him with a helicopter with infrared, you know, he's not coming back.
8: That grief was so, so great and so real. And felt by everybody who knew Mike and Denise.
4: It was very somber. It was very upsetting. There were three or four of us that were supposed to speak, and I wasn't able to do it.
2: Every year, Winchester Financial Group would have an annual meeting of all the agents. Marcus and Brian had compiled a presentation that they presented to, like, the higher-ups.
9: Integrity, friendship, faith, and the feeling of family.
2: Brian had sold Mike two of the three life insurance policies that he held, worth $1.75 million. But in Florida, you had to wait several years for a missing person to be declared dead. Brian's increasingly getting anxious about this. He felt like it would look really bad if he had sold this policy to Mike and Denise. Now Mike is gone, but the company isn't paying because Mike technically is just missing. I can remember him saying, "We cannot wait that long. Denise needs that money."
9: The essence of the Winchester Financial Group is characterized through this heartfelt story of a special client.
10: ABC News, I'm Dave Packer. Tensions in the Middle East escalating this weekend. The U.S. State Department advising Americans to seriously reconsider travel in the Middle East, citing Houthi hostilities in Saudi Arabia. Now, earlier Saturday, Saudi Arabia confirming Houthis tried to attack Riyadh with a ballistic missile that it says was intercepted. A new U.S. security deal with Greenland announced by President Trump is expected to be finalized at the upcoming U.N. General Assembly. ABC's Lama Hassan in London.
11: The State Department says the deal would remain in effect even if Greenland becomes a fully independent country. Following the announcement, the government of Greenland and the Danish Prime Minister issued a joint statement saying the nations expect to sign a measure next week that strengthens security in the Arctic and the North Atlantic region.
10: Health officials warn of a possible exposure to measles at children's hospitals in Philadelphia and Pittsburgh. In Philadelphia,

0: officials say possibly exposed infants are being offered preventative antibody treatment. This is ABC News.
1: I didn't want to live like this. I didn't want this kind of a marriage. I can remember Brian saying to me, "Who is going to want to marry you? You're going to be a divorced single mother with another man's child." It was incredibly lonely.
2: In June, 6 months after the initial search, we found a set of waders floating. A diver from Tallahassee came over and he dove down in the deeper hole.
3: Within probably 2 minutes, he came up with a hunting jacket. One sleeve was turned inside out, you know, like someone was trying to get it off. And I put my hand in the pocket and pulled out a hunting license. It said Mike Williams. It was just astounding to me that 6 months later, it's been in the water and I could read his name plain as day. About 10 feet from where we had marked, the hydrilla was all turned up. There had been an alligator there that had done what they call the death roll, where they just spin and spin and spin. Didn't find any bones or anything, but just reinforced what I had seen 6 months ago. Alligators were all over the place. You know, he fell out. Waders filled up. He eventually fell out of the waders. Alligators taking him somewhere and stuffed him.
1: Brian's demeanor was relief, because now they can get a death certificate. And the life insurance was going to be paid. I remember asking him, were the waders messed up? If an alligator got him, then wouldn't there be bite marks? And him saying no, he probably got him off before it happened. I couldn't understand why anyone believed that. But I also was coming to the realization that he is gone. He is gone. One day in March, Brian admits to me that for her birthday, Denise had wanted to go to the lake to see where Mike had last been. For the first time, she'd never been there before. She just wanted me to take her out there so she could have some private time, and she didn't want anyone to know. And I said, well, why didn't she want me to know? That doesn't add up. It was the first time I had specifically caught him covering for being with her. You don't expect a man to be having an affair with a woman who still wants to be best friends with the wife. To say that Denise had stabbed me in the back doesn't even touch it. She had stabbed me in the soul.
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18: It's been almost 3 years since Mike disappeared. No one can understand how a mother feels when her heart is broken. My son is never out of my mind.
19: After Mike's dad had passed away, Cheryl wasn't doing well. And so when Mike went missing, that sorrow and just doubled. I would see her on the street corner close to my office on a regular basis, holding the sign of Mike, asking if anybody had seen him.
20: Mike's mom started coming to the church and standing in the front with the sign. It seemed really pointed to be at our church. Why are you out here? There was missing posters on every telephone pole from Brian's house to the office, so that as he drove to the office, he saw every single one. My mom was very frustrated driving around. She would pull over when she saw a sign, and she would, driving, make me get out, pull the sign down. Mike disappeared, Mike is dead, and we're trying to move on, you should too.
21: I knew Brian was dating Denise in secret. At this point, I'm ready to be divorced. In those last couple of weeks before our court date, he starts saying, "This is what the Bible says about divorced women." Using manipulation of the scriptures to try to stop me from going through with it. The day that we were in court to get the divorce, Brian sat behind me crying, openly crying, as if this was breaking his heart. It was just that last minute push of manipulation to try to get me to walk out of there and not go through with it. But the divorce was final that day, and I feel good about it. Yeah.
22: Brian and Kathy got divorced, and I remember Denise telling me about she and Brian. It made sense. Denise lost Mike and loved Mike. Brian was his best friend. Brian's now divorced. That would be a natural fit that really would kind of heal her heart.
23: Hi,
20: I loved Kathy. Kathy's the one that left. So Brian and Denise had the green light to start dating. He loved her. He smiled around her a lot more. I know that Brian wanted to ask her to marry him, but Brian told me Denise wanted to marry a godly man.
1: Go forth knowing you are God's ambassador.
20: Growing up, we were always in the church. But around the time Brian was a senior in high school, he didn't want to go to church anymore. He was like, I'm not in it.
2: In the name of Jesus, our Messiah. Amen.
20: Denise's parents did not like that about my brother. Brian was not godly enough for her. And so he did go through a big religious experience. Brian got in the pool and they ask you to tell your story as to why you became a Christian. He said, I ran my life to the ground. And I cried out to God and, you know, God forgave me of all of my sins. And I'm here to be baptized as a public display. And like, I cried. I was super excited that Brian was going to be back in the church. And that also really made Denise very happy that Brian was baptized again.

0: Brian and Denise were married, and it was very fairy tale. They were incredibly happy to be together.
1: Brian moved into the house that Mike had bought. It was weird. You know, your closest friend, you loved him like a brother, but yet you were able to marry his wife, move into this home. I was talking with Denise's sister at the time, and she told me the bedroom set was the same set that had been Mike's bedroom set. It's so creepy.
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21: 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He saved 155 lives in the Miracle on the Hudson. Now he faces his toughest challenge yet.
1: This is your first broadcast interview since being diagnosed. Why go public now?
2: Everything that I had seen right after Mike was gone, everything I'd observed, everything I had questions about, I had all these puzzle pieces, and I just couldn't seem to make anything fit. What I didn't know that Cheryl had been doing for those years was she had been trying very hard to get an investigation ramped up, get anybody just to look into what could have possibly happened to her son. I got a phone call from Derek Wester from the Jackson County Sheriff's Department. And he said, Miss Cheryl has given me your name and phone number, and I would like to talk to you.
3: Yeah, there was a lot of speculation at the time that he had run off, that he got eaten by an alligator. So she comes over and she gives us her version of what happened on the day of Mike's disappearance.
2: I told Derek that when I woke up that morning, Brian was gone. As far as I knew, he was hunting because it's duck season. I didn't know where he was hunting. I didn't know who he was going with. Brian wasn't home by 2 o'clock. So I just packed up and we just went up to my granny's by ourselves. Brian got to my granny's between 4 and 5. Shortly into all that, Brian was asleep on the couch.
3: We contacted Brian. We wasn't necessarily interrogating him. We were just talking to him. He explained that he woke up at 10 o'clock in the morning, went out in the yard, played with his dogs. And then him and Kathy and their child got in his truck and drove to Kathy's family's Christmas gathering in Cairo, Georgia. That's what he told us. Brian and Kathy gave us both different versions of where they were at. So we asked him, you know, just to clear things up, would you agree to a polygraph? He said, absolutely. Maybe the next day, maybe the day after, I get a call. And he said, sir, I'm representing Brian Winchester. He's not going to participate, and he's not going to take no polygraph. He's gave you a statement. They miss him, they love him, and please respect our privacy.
4: My first knowledge of the Mike Williams case was when my wife and I were looking for daycare. My wife got word about Miss Cheryl, so we went and saw her. It was like the perfect setting. She was like a grandma. She was old school. That's when Miss Cheryl was like, you know, what do you do? And I said, well, I'm an ATF agent. Then she just let it rip. She told me the details about Mike, about the case. I mean, it's jacked up. And there's good jacked up and there's bad jacked up, and that's bad jacked up. And I was like, well, it's a no-brainer. I was like, your son's not missing. I mean, hell, somebody killed him. But in ATF's world, it has to be firearm related. I mean, I just basically told her I couldn't get involved because I had no skin in the game. Miss Cheryl told me about a handgun. It belonged to her husband that had not been returned by Denise and Brian. So it was a crapshoot from the get-go. But I was willing to run with that because it was an unaccounted handgun.
2: Had these two gentlemen come in to the coffee shop. and they were dressed in suits and ties. This is very serious. It's not a how do you do, nice to meet you. It's not a friendly welcome.
4: I mean, you know, the thing you got to think about is that you're going in to talk to this woman that used to be married to one of your prime suspects. And that's the father of her child. So, you know, my experience typically would be, you know, I'm going to be met with some pretty high resistance.
2: He says to me, you are going to have to decide right now whose side you're going to be on. This train is leaving the station and either you're going to be on it or you're not. And I was like, okay, I understand that. And I'm willing to help you. He asked me if I knew if Mike had a handgun. I said to him, yes, he did have a handgun. He kept it in his nightstand.
4: I was taken back by, you know, her eagerness to help.
2: I believe that Brian and Denise have done something to Mike. And I'm watching them just live this life, happy, carefree. They've got the golden goose, right? They've got the life insurance money. Josie being on the case, it was just the first time that I felt like I could see the light at the end of the tunnel.
4: And the goal was to let Brian know this might have been sleeping, but it ain't sleeping no more. I mean, hell, I'll take you over here and, you know, show you a freaking fire ant hill. You step on a damn fire ant hill, all the damn fire ants come out. You know what I'm saying? We wanted all the ants to come out.
2: Brian was very nervous because Josie was a federal agent. The idea came up for me to have a meeting with Brian and would I wear a wire? I was terrified at the thought of that. It was very intimidating. It doesn't feel safe. But at the same time, I'm like, we're so close. How can I not do this? What if this is the only chance I have? And what if Brian is close to cracking?
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5: 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In the flood zone, the painstaking search for the missing continues.
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3: Friday, December 14th, 2007, and this will be a recorded conversation between Kathy Thomas and Brian Winchester.
4: Kathy was going to meet with Brian. It would have to be a secure location, a location that is public, daylight hours, easily accessible by us. You know, all the things that would lead to the safety of Kathy.
5: Kathy, if you want to put this in your purse.
6: Okay. What is this?
5: That's so we can hear everything.
6: Okay. I am terrified I'm going to mess this up, you know, because I don't know what I'm doing.
4: The key here is that Brian never really knew what Kathy remembered. Our goal as law enforcement was to have this meeting where Brian would start.
7: From ABC News. I'm Dave Packer. President Trump says he's forming a new AI force amid growing concerns about the technology.
8: Referring to the fears around AI as a hoax, Trump asserted in a post on social media that we will not in any way hinder or stifle the growth of this incredible industry. But, Trump added, in order to look out for the bad aspects of AI, the U.S. would form an AI force and appoint an AI czar in the near future. The White House did not immediately respond to a request for comment.
7: ABC's Chuck Severson. This coming as a new report says researchers used Anthropic's Claude to hack into rival company OpenAI. There have been four measles deaths in Pennsylvania amid the outbreak there, and now health officials warning of a possible exposure to the disease at children's hospitals in Philadelphia and Pittsburgh. James Garrow is with the Philadelphia Health Department.
9: Our greatest worry is the children who are on that unit. All of them are obviously too young to be vaccinated against measles. And given that they're already medically fragile, this creates a very concerning situation for us.
7: Medical experts in Pennsylvania urging families to vaccinate kids earlier than usual. Tensions in the Middle East escalating this weekend. The U.S. State Department advising Americans to seriously reconsider travel in the Middle East, citing Houthi hostilities in Saudi Arabia. Earlier Saturday, Saudi Arabia confirming Houthis tried to attack Riyadh with a ballistic missile that it says was interrupted.
10: And I am making mistakes, and I'm so, so sorry.
7: That's Ed Sheeran in Philadelphia Saturday night. His first concert after opening act Macklemore was dropped from the U.S. tour over onstage pro-Palestinian comments. Other openers and his own band dropping out in protest. Sheeran saying that while the attacks in Israel on October 7th, 2023 were horrific,
10: what is happening in Gaza is a catastrophic and unjustifiable and disproportionate.
7: And that he wants his music and shows to be about unity and humanity, not politics. You're listening to ABC News.
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7: Several hundred protesters gathered outside President John F. Kennedy Center and to voice their opposition to President Trump's takeover on Friday. ABC's Whit Johnson.
13: Protesters formed a human chain around the barricades that surrounded the Kennedy Center. Some were artists who have performed at the venue in the past. This week, President Trump threatened to tear down the building if his name was not put on it. Last year, Trump installed himself as chairman of the Kennedy Center after firing the board and installing his own hand-picked trustees.
7: After repeatedly threatening to take over Greenland, President Trump announcing the U.S. has reached an agreement with Denmark. The president saying it gives the U.S. permanent control over security and other needs in the territory. Ulrich Promgaff, a senior researcher at the Danish Institute for International Studies, saying it's not a win for Trump, who says he wanted sovereign control over all of Greenland as part of the United States.
1: Donald Trump tries to sell it as a win. He obviously didn't get in this agreement what he originally set out to have.
7: The deal is expected to be finalized at the United Nations General Assembly in the coming week. Ukrainian President Volodymyr Zelensky on Friday thanked President Trump for signing a law that was championed by the late Senator Lindsey Graham. It allows for the expansion of sanctions on Russia related to Moscow's ongoing full-scale invasion of Ukraine. Dave Packer, ABC News.
2: Law enforcement. So this is it. 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
32: It feels like home.
34: Oh, yeah.
35: Like a river connects to the ocean. This
36: place. Thank you.
34: Man, it's good to be home. Good
32: morning. GMA, it's an invitation to come together.
34: Hey, George, how are you?
37: Good morning.
32: And brighten your morning.
38: Brian was always an but I never thought he was capable of murder. And also, there's no way that Denise would remotely plot to hurt Mike.
6: So I'm starting to see things are brewing in their marriage. Denise started opening up to me about how he was not easy to live with. So that's where we got. I was in this position that I had waited for. I am her go-to girl, like she trusts me. As the months go on, Brian is pretty much becoming the same husband to her as he had been to me. Denise spent hours on the phone talking to me about how controlling he was. He would hack into her phone to read her text, but she felt like he was watching her all the time.
39: Your room to be, and however you want to design. Are you videoing?
40: Hmm.
39: What are you doing?
40: I was playing my phone.
39: Why would you play with your phone? Wherever you would want your room to be downstairs, with however much wall space or wherever you would want it to be, okay, then you would design that. You would pick that. I would not care because my bedroom would be upstairs, and so you're not going to be messing with my bedroom.
38: Brian and Denise had bought a house together and they were going to move into it. But Denise wouldn't leave the house that she lived with Mike.
0: You're supposed to be excited.
39: But I just realized I'm not getting any of this.
0: Oh, my God.
38: They fought a lot.
6: She started confiding in me about how he never worked, about the money he wanted to spend. He's drinking, he's taking drugs, he's going out to bars. I tried to seem sympathetic, but it definitely brought me a lot of satisfaction when she would talk to me about the things that he was doing. You get what you deserve. Like, I felt like she deserved it.
1: Denise and I have a disagreement, and I leave to my office, and I look at Craigslist ads and fantasize about hookers and cheating. Somehow later, Denise finds us on my computer. During all of this, the Mike Williams investigation, accusations, witch hunt went on, which shamed and isolated both of us. And I medicated all that shame and pain through sex.
6: Brian's parents had a mobile home that was on a piece of property at Lake Ammonia in Tallahassee. Denise was concerned that he would have prostitutes, parties, and very bad things going on in there.
38: She was realizing, this is a man who is going to hurt me.
1: Friday, we got into an argument, and I lost it. I grabbed her by her arms and pushed her up against the door, screaming, I can't take it. I saw how she was scared, so I let her go and she ran out.
38: She was like, get out. She bagged up all of his clothes and put them in the back of his truck.
6: I did feel a lot of satisfaction that they were imploding. Because now it's Brian versus her. I was hopeful that if Denise divorced Brian, she would open up and tell me what had happened to Mike.
38: It made him crazy. It made him crazy that she wanted a divorce, and literally, he couldn't stop it.
2: This man was not going to let Denise be free of him. You know, he would do anything to have her. And then he got her.
3: All right, let's go, let's go, let's go, come on.
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5: Super Bowl 61 is coming.
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5: And everyone's going.
7: Okay, let's go.
8: Let's go.
7: Come on, let's go. 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
9: Let's go.
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6: So in the morning of August 5th, I'm at home, and it's just sort of a regular morning. I got a call from Denise's sister. She tells me Brian had kidnapped Denise. She said they're looking for Brian. This was outside the realm of what I would have imagined he was capable of. What is he doing? What is he doing?
18: What's your name?
39: Denise Winchester.
18: Just give me a run that whole app today.
39: I walked out of my house about 9:10. And then I pulled out on the Kentucky Road. Brian was in the back, I guess, hiding. And then when he came out, he came up to right behind me. He's screaming, "You're going to do what I say, or I'm going to hurt you." And he pulled out a gun, and he put it right in my ribs. Because with this, you will turn. He was crazy. And he took the wheel and was trying to force it to turn, and I don't know how, but I just like took the wheel back. I mean, the fact that we didn't wreck was unbelievable. So then I pulled into CVS, and I knew, because I go there all the time, that there are cameras there. And he was like, "You won't answer my text." I had to do this because you won't answer my text or my calls. Please just call the divorce office. I've lost everything. He was crazed. And I said, "Brian, I will not call the police, I promise." Ridiculous to find it was like, "I'll drive you to your truck." And so when I did that, and then I pulled up, then he started pulling stuff out of the back and shoving it into a backpack. And I saw sheets, I want to say plastic. And then he pulled out something else, like a tool or something, not a hammer, but something like that. And he shoved all that in the backpack. Then he had a bottle, which it was like, you know, those old-timey bleach bottles that are like white and with the sprayer thing, a huge one.
19: There was always speculation that Brian Winchester and Denise Williams somehow were involved in the disappearance of Mike. This was our opportunity to get information related to Mike's disappearance.
0: Denise, he was going to kill you. And for whatever reason, he didn't go through with it. He brought that stuff usually to cover his tracks. But I'm not going to sit here and sugarcoat stuff. Okay, but you've been living in a crazy life forever, and you finally had enough to get out. I know, Denise. He did it, and you know exactly what I'm talking about. I don't think you had anything ever whatsoever to do, but he held that over your head forever. He has ruined your life. He was going to kill you so that you could talk about him later. That is the truth. I've been in this too long. Oh, 15 years ago, he walked in and told you he'd done something. Didn't he?
4: No.
0: Denise.
4: No.
19: After the kidnapping, she was very concerned for their safety. We were hoping that she would have something that she would have told us that would have implicated Brian and the disappearance.
0: Think about the man who brought something to bury you with, who brought plastic, who brought bleach to cover his tracks. Why doesn't it make sense? He's nuts. He killed your husband.
4: And he is nuts, that crazy. Then again, what? I can't have an officer live with me 24/7. I can't. I'm not safe.
0: He goes to prison for murder. You'll never see him again. He killed Mike. And he buried Mike where no one could ever find him.
19: We thought that we were getting pretty close to Denise saying something.
0: Let me go see what they're doing.
19: Everybody was ready for that point in time where she gave us something with a little meat left on the bone that we can run on.
14: Hey, how you doing?
4: Good, how are you?
14: Fine.
19: Finally, Special Agent Michael Devaney went in to try to elicit something out of Denise.
14: I want to talk to you about a couple of things, and maybe you can fill in a couple of gaps for me. Can you do that for me?
4: I can try.
14: Okay. Where do you think Mike's buried at?
4: Oh, I have no idea.
14: Any speculation on that?
4: On where he's buried?
14: Buried.
4: I mean, I believe...
14: You don't really believe he died on the lake?
4: I do.
14: Why?
4: I just always have. That's what I believe.
14: I mean, this was your husband. He simply vanished. Hope you still have an interest in that.
4: This is my priority right now, and I'm not comfortable talking about this right now. I've had an unbelievable day, and it's just all too much right now.
19: But she was pretty closed off, all business, kind of cold, very focused on what had happened to her that morning.
14: Do you think he's responsible for Mike's disappearance?
4: I do not, and I never have. I would have never married him if I thought that.
14: I'm going to leave on this note. I was hoping you could fill in some of the pieces of that puzzle. You haven't. We arrest Brian, he might. Okay?
4: Yeah.
14: Just think about it.
4: Okay.
38: Brian got arrested at the office. A SWAT team showed up.
6: Brian Winchester is accused of kidnapping Denise Merrill Williams. And everybody who knows anything at all about this case knows that this is a big, big moment. Brian and Denise were no longer a unit. They were no longer a united force. So if the theory, as law enforcement had always said, that one has to turn on the other, it seemed clear that this was right for that.
16: The reason why you're here is to learn the craft of magic.
1: I'm so insecure, I think.
2: The skills you learn at Coven Academy,
1: I'm over this teenage dream,
2: can battle all evil. Incredible. When danger comes, it is up to us to fight back by working together as a coven.
3: You ready to get in some real trouble?
1: God, it's brutal out of here.
16: All across America.
17: Good morning.
20: Hello.
16: Wherever we are.
20: Welcome home.
16: It feels like home.
20: Oh, yeah. Like a river connects
21: to the ocean. This thank you.
20: Man, it's good to be home.
16: GMA, it's an invitation to come together.
20: Hey, George, how are you?
22: Good morning.
16: And brighten your morning.
6: Denise, I can tell that she is nervous. She was very afraid that Brian was going to come for her if he got out. But then we heard that Brian was going to do a plea deal, so there wouldn't be a trial. He would just plead guilty to it.
23: Start by stating your name, please.
39: Denise Williams. Your Honor, I'm here today to ask you to sentence Brian Winchester to the maximum penalty under the law for the crimes that he committed against me on August the 5th, 2016. He took my sense of security and safety from me. I live each day with the fear of his retaliation for my decision to tell. He will finish what he has started, no matter what age he is when he's released. For all of these reasons, I'm asking you to sentence him to life in prison for the crimes he has committed. It comes down to my life or his, and I'm asking you, please, choose mine. Thank you.
23: Mr. Winchester, based upon your plea in this case, and I do adjudicate you guilty, I sentence you to 20 years with the Department of Corrections.
6: From my perspective, 20 years and doing something to Denise wasn't what he should be in prison for. There was sort of this feeling of dread. Now, I didn't know if we would ever find out what happened to Mike.
24: Over half of my career was involved with the Mike Williams case, with a cold case. Sometimes you're just waiting for someone to finally step up and say, hey, I know something I've been sitting on for a long time. With this case, the idea was always we're waiting for that one crack, you know, be it either with Denise or Brian.
25: One day I went to go visit Brian in jail, and he told me I'll be in big trouble unless I

0: mother has every right to know where her son is.
1: The state were doing everything they could to get all the evidence they wanted from Brian about Mike Williams. And so we started negotiating a deal. We built up this agreement that anything he gave him about Mike Williams couldn't be used against him.
2: We offered immunity on anything to do with the Mike Williams case if he had information leading to a prosecution or to a body.
3: We received a phone call from the state attorney's office asking us if we could be in their office that afternoon. That's when we were told that Brian was going to give a statement.
4: So 2:12 on October 9th, 2017. This is Tully Sparkman, investigator with the state attorney's office. And we're here to take a proffer from Brian Winchester.
5: You want a lot of background or...
4: No, you said you could know where the body is, where location-wise. Can you tell us where it is?
5: Gotta look at a map. Is that Gardner Road?
6: Yeah.
5: Car Lake?
6: Yeah.
7: After receiving new information, FDLE's crime scene unit and special agents spent days conducting an extensive search
6: along the shoreline. There's kind of a slope. It's grown up with trees and all kind of, you know, vegetation. He's along that slope, which is probably underwater right now.
7: That search led to the recovery of human remains, and FDLE's crime laboratory analyst confirmed that the human remains are those of Mike Williams.
3: It was in here where we finally found the grave.
7: 17 years did not hide how Mike Williams died. Forensic analysis concluded that Mike Williams was in fact murdered. Our focus has shifted to bringing those responsible for his death to justice, and we will not stop until that is done.
3: At that point, all the public knew is that we had recovered Mike Williams' body. They didn't know how we did it. They didn't know when we did it. Can you say why? We didn't want to tip our hand as to what we had because it would greatly impede us from further investigation and charging anyone else that was responsible for his death.
7: Thank you very much.
8: Special Agent Will Meichler called me, and I asked him what happened. Did he suffer? You know, in those last moments. I think Will just kind of didn't have the heart to tell me in that moment.
9: News. I'm Dave Packer. President Trump says he's forming a new AI force amid growing concerns about the technology.
10: Referring to the fears around AI as a hoax, Trump asserted in a post on social media that we will not in any way hinder or stifle the growth of this incredible industry. But Trump added, in order to look out for the bad aspects of AI, the U.S. would form an AI force and appoint an AI czar in the near future. The White House did not immediately respond to a request for comment.
9: ABC's Chuck Sievertson. There have been four measles deaths in Pennsylvania amid the outbreak there, and now health officials warning of a possible exposure to the disease at children's hospitals in Philadelphia and Pittsburgh. Tensions in the Middle East escalating. The U.S. State Department advising Americans to seriously reconsider travel in the Middle East, citing Houthi hostilities in Saudi Arabia. Earlier Saturday, Saudi Arabia confirming Houthis tried to attack Riyadh with a ballistic missile that it says was intercepted. This is ABC News.
3: She didn't ask anything about it.
8: As the months go on, I started to feel frustration. I had expected someone to be arrested for what happened to Mike. I knew it was either Brian or Denise. I'll say that. I didn't think it was anybody else.

0: but I just didn't know which one of them had done it. I felt they were both capable of it. She knew how to shoot a shotgun, and there was a shotgun in the home. Whatever it was, I knew that Denise knew what happened.
1: Hey, kid, before going into harm's way, check your armor first. The Empire will keep coming for us. Be ready to fight.
2: Good shot, baby.
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0: Will Michler calls me, and he said, Kathy, I just wanted to let you know that Denise has been arrested.
33: Denise, did she kill Mike? Did you and Ryan plan to have him killed? Do you have anything that you want to say to Cheryl? Or anything you want to say at all?
34: After all of these years, that was the first time I'd ever, like, put a question to Denise.
6: Authorities arrested a widow, Denise Williams, for her husband's murder nearly 20 years ago. Authorities only found his remains 5 months ago.
34: They just arrested Denise. God, even after all this, it's just so surreal. It just made no sense.
0: It was unbelievable. For Mike, I felt relief. Such a relief.
2: A trial has started involving a Tallahassee woman accused of plotting her husband's death.
7: 48-year-old Denise Williams faces life in prison for her former husband's murder and an 18-year-long cover-up.
9: Ms. Williams is charged with conspiracy to commit first-degree murder, and accessory after the fact to first-degree murder.
10: Your Honor, this time stay with Bill Bryan Winchester.
14: Mr. Winchester, did you and Denise become an item, I guess, if you will, prior to 2000?
15: Yes, sir.
14: When was that?
15: The date that we used was October 13th, 1997. Then it snowballed really fast. We started meeting whenever we had the opportunity and having sex very regularly. We spent a lot of time together.
14: At some point, were there thoughts of how you and Denise could be together?
15: Yes, sir. We eventually started talking about options and ways that we could be together. And Denise, because of the way she was raised, she did not want to get divorced, which narrowed the options.
14: Who narrowed those options?
15: I instigated a lot of it. I helped come up with ideas, but overall it was very mutual. We wanted to be together, and we weren't going to let anything stop that.
14: What was one option?
15: One of the options was Mike and I going on a hunting trip together and there being an accident where he drowned and I did not. We could feel better about ourselves if there was a chance that he could make it out of it. You know, well, it'll be up to God what happens and not us. It won't be a murder. It'll be, you know, an accident.
14: Talk about life insurance policies.
15: He and I talked about increasing his coverage.
14: And whose idea was that?
15: It was a combination of Denise and I talking about him having more coverage. He eventually, I think with Denise's encouragement, decided to go ahead and get that extra $1 million policy.
14: So was the plan made? Don't take steps to kill Mike?
15: Yes, sir.
7: Mysteries unravel and stunning truths are revealed when 2020 investigates.
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15: The plan was that all this would occur very early in the morning. I had told him that we were going to go to a secret special spot to go hunting. We headed out and there was a deep area. I got him to stand up, and when he did, I pushed him into the water.
14: What happened next?
15: He was like struggling. What I eventually realized was he was taking his waders and jacket off. That area of the lake had a lot of dead trees that come up out of the water. And he swam over one of those stumps and held on to it. And he was panicking, and I was panicking. And none of this was like going how I thought it was going to go. And I didn't know what to do. But he started to yell. And I didn't know how to get out of that situation. And so I had my gun in the boat. And so I loaded my gun and I made one or two circles around. And I ended up circling closer towards him. And he was in the water. And as I passed by, I shot him.
14: Where'd you shoot him?
15: In the head. I knew I couldn't leave him there, being shot. I reached down, and he wasn't far under the water, and I grabbed a hold of him, and I drug him in the water and ended up putting him in the back of my Suburban. I was just panicked as to getting out of that area and covering this up. The plan was for his death to occur, but it was not for it to occur in the way that it did. And I didn't want to tell Denise that. It was not easy, and it was not pretty. But I had to make it happen. I mean, I had no choice.
11: I guess I imagined that Mike's last moment wouldn't have been the way it was.
12: Mike knew that Brian was the one doing that to him. And Mike loved Brian like a brother. My heart just broke.
13: When you shot Mike Williams at Lake Seminole with a 12-gauge shotgun, was Denise Williams standing there with you?
15: No, she wasn't. She was in my head behind me.
0: She was in your head?
15: Mm-hmm.
0: Is it fair to say that over the years you've been obsessed with Denise Williams?
15: Denise and I were best friends. We were Bonnie and Clyde. We were partners in crime.
2: In this case, we're blaming Denise for some idea, some unproven idea about her involvement in the murder of Mike Williams that is based solely on the testimony of the person who did the killing.
0: The penalty for the armed kidnapping is life in prison, isn't it?
15: Yes, sir.
0: And you made a deal with the government not to get that life sentence.
15: You're terming it a deal. It was a proffer agreement.
6: The way Brian described the events of Mike's murder, it would have made him eligible for the death penalty. But once they got the body, he could never be prosecuted for murder because that was protected by the immunity deal. It was Denise that the government was trying to prove that she wanted him killed for the insurance money. Sometimes you have to make a deal with the devil to get the one you think should be prosecuted.
0: Mr. Winchester, you're a murderer, isn't it true?
15: Yes, sir.
0: Mr. Winchester, you're a liar, isn't it true?
15: Yes, sir.
0: I have nothing else, Your Honor.
16: Brian's friends, family, law enforcement are all looking for him. And 19 days later, she's filing for an insurance payment of $1.25 million. That's a cold individual. That's a person that's involved in a homicide. Think back 3 days ago. Brian Winchester is on the stand describing how he shot his best friend. Everybody in this entire room was moved by the sheer horror of that situation. That one person sat here, absolute stone-faced, didn't bat an eye, didn't shed a tear.
12: I was watching the jurors, and they were pretty riveted to what Brian was saying. And they were looking across the room at the defendant's table, and they're not seeing Denise having really much reaction at all. And they're making decisions based on what they see and hear.
17: Hey, kid, before going into harm's way, check your armor first. 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
2: I'm informed we have a verdict. State of Florida versus Denise Williams, we the jury find as follows.
12: And I get a text. And the text says, Kathy, thank God. I knew just what those three words meant.
2: Count one of the indictment. The defendant is guilty of conspiracy to commit first-degree murder. As to count two, we the jury find the defendant is guilty of first-degree murder. Count three of the indictment, the defendant is guilty of accessory after the fact of first-degree murder.
12: What just happened? I had a guttural reaction.
3: When I go to bed at night and I try to go to sleep, I see Michael clinging to that stump in the lake. And I hear him calling, help, help.
5: There's no good that comes out of this for anyone at all. But after 18 years, you know, to get a resolution like this, that's something.
6: Cheryl's more deserving of some kind of justice and some sort of peace than any person in it.
12: He killed his best friend point blank to get the woman he always wanted. And then, in the ultimate chess move, took a plea bargain and said, but she had me do it, and put her away for the rest of her life.
2: Miss Williams, I sentenced you to life in prison.
7: A Tallahassee woman was sentenced to life in prison this morning for masterminding the murder of her husband more than 18 years ago.
8: It's over. And I didn't even know all the specifics, but I knew that she had been found guilty.
12: The only people, in my opinion, who know what truly happened are Brian and Mike. And Mike's dead, and Brian said what he's going to say.
9: I firmly believe that there is more to the story than what Brian has told.
10: From the get-go, there was kind of a lack of imagination that these nice people from these nice families, you know, church-going people, could ever play a role in something that was so awful and, you know, nefarious, right? The idea that Denise would rather see her husband killed than have the shame of getting a divorce. That just seems crazy, right?
11: Denise had a choice. They could have got a divorce, as embarrassing and as horrible as that would be in the Baptist church. Mike could have lived. He could have had a regular life. She could have gone on and had a regular life, and nobody lived like this.
13: Do you think justice was served?
12: Justice wasn't served because my brother is not convicted of murder.

0: Nobody's officially charged with his murder. One person is charged with kidnapping. One person is charged with conspiracy to commit murder. That was the only way. You know, they would never got the body, and Denise would still be out running free. And, you know, I guess that's the best outcome you could hope for.
1: This is the only way to get closure for his family. I did it. I know that's what Mike's gonna tell me one day. When I see him again, he's gonna tell me I did a good job.
2: And that's our program for tonight. Thanks for watching. I'm David Muir.
3: And I'm Deborah Roberts. From all of us here at 2020 and ABC News, good night.
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11: There we go. I'm John Quinones, and this is What Would You Do?
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12: 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Tonight,
15: I think you're very attractive.
12: Fetishized on a date.
15: The submissive nature of Asian women is exactly what I want.
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16: You know what happens when you don't listen to me.
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18: From ABC News. I'm Dave Packer. Tensions in the Middle East escalating this weekend. The U.S. State Department advising Americans to seriously reconsider travel in the Middle East, citing Houthi hostilities in Saudi Arabia.
19: As the war with Iran passes the 200-day mark, Saudi Arabia says Iranian-backed Houthis have attacked facilities across the country, including the capital of Riyadh. On Saturday, the Saudis say they intercepted a ballistic missile fired toward the capital. A large plume of smoke could be seen near the city's main airport after a series of explosions. The Saudis also say the Houthis tried to target civilians and civilian sites in the western region, but they were thwarted by its defense air systems. Perry Russom, ABC News, New York.
18: A new U.S. security deal with Greenland announced by President Trump, confirmed by Denmark. is expected to be finalized at the upcoming UN General Assembly. ABC's Lama Hassan in London.
9: The State Department says the deal would remain in effect even if Greenland becomes a fully independent country. Following the announcement, the government of Greenland and the Danish Prime Minister issued a joint statement saying the nations expect to sign a measure next week that strengthens security in the Arctic and the North Atlantic region.
18: Health officials warn of a possible exposure to measles at children's hospitals in Philadelphia and Pittsburgh. In Philadelphia, officials say possibly exposed infants are being offered preventative antibody treatment. ABC News medical contributor Dr. Alok Patel.
20: Measles can result in hospitalizations and lifelong debilitation. So this really does take a all-hands-on-deck approach to combat the misinformation, make sure people are getting these shots in time for their kids, especially now that school is in session.
18: The Ed Sheeran tour sparking protests over the decision to drop rapper Macklemore from the tour lineup following his onstage pro-Palestinian comments. Macklemore and other openers dropped out of the tour, and at his concert in Philadelphia Saturday night, Sheeran sang he wants his music and shows to be about unity and humanity, not politics. 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
18: More than 10,000 security guards in San Francisco on strike, saying they're protecting companies that have billions in wealth, but they make a little more than $20 an hour. ABC's Jacqueline Lee.
23: In a statement, Allied Universal, which is one of the companies negotiating with the union, saying in part, we have made substantial progress in negotiations as part of our commitment to finding common ground. Union reps saying this was months of failed negotiations, with workers offered a 65-cent raise per hour over 2 years.
18: Reporters for three major news organizations say they were denied access to the White House on Saturday. That's a day early before President Trump said that media outlets were banned because he doesn't like their coverage. ABC's Stephen Portnoy in Washington.
24: For nearly 5 decades, federal courts have held that under the First Amendment, the White House cannot strip access to the complex by correspondents based on the content of their reporting. And last year, a federal judge ruled against Trump's efforts to ban the Associated Press from the small contingent of pool reporters who cover him in the Oval Office or on Air Force One. Now, a divided appeals court panel later put much of that ruling on hold, saying that Trump could continue to exclude certain reporters from what it deemed restricted presidential spaces, like the Oval Office, Air Force One, but not from the briefing room or from other areas of the White House when they're open to the entire press corps.
18: Now, CNN, MSNBC, and Politico all issued statements standing by their reporters, condemning the president's move and vowing to fight it. Dave Packer, ABC News.
25: Your foxy eyes, that short black bob haircut, like the color of your skin, like I think it's really sexy.
26: I'm not an object.
25: No, of course. You're a fantasy. You're my fantasy. That's a compliment.
26: Not a compliment.
25: I'm gonna go to the restroom. I'll be right back.
27: That's terrible. You don't deserve that. No. You can choose anybody you want.
28: Nice.
26: Are you from here?
27: I'm originally from Cuba.
28: Do people sometimes want to date you only because you're Latino?
26: Do people sometimes want to date you just because you're Latino?
27: Oh, yes. Of course. They always ask me that. Where are you from? Oh, it's because of your accent. Okay. I'm a human. I'm Latino, you're Asian. It doesn't matter.
26: Suddenly I feel like I'm less valued.
27: You're not an object. He can do his fantasy somewhere else.
29: We sent our actor back to see if these men will have anything to say to him directly.
25: I don't think you should be so sensitive to what I was saying. I was trying to pay you a compliment.
0: You would serve me, and you could serve man better.
1: No. She's attractive. She's had a fantasy.
0: I'm out of here. Pay for your own lunch. Good luck.
2: You're lucky. He's like a psycho person.
3: We're married.
2: We're married. Yeah, and you don't deserve people like that.
4: That's good. Let's do it. Let's break. Hi, how are you? I'm John Quiñones.
2: Oh, no.
4: She's an actor, and so was he.
2: Oh, God.
4: You gave her quite a lecture. You said some beautiful things.
2: Well, my message is love is love.
4: You're in a beautiful relationship yourselves.
5: Yes.
2: Yes.
4: And your being Latino had nothing to do with that, or him being white?
2: No, nothing.
5: You don't meet somebody because they're an object.
4: Is it a form of racism?
5: That's even more than racism. Classifying somebody not even as a person, that's not fair to anybody.
4: The moral of the story?
5: Have compassion for everyone, because we all deserve compassion.
29: Our Asian actress found support in St. Louis. But what if we switch things up and the one being fetishized is an African American man?
6: Hey, what's going on?
7: I'm so glad to meet you.
6: Good to meet you too. How's it going?
7: I'm so excited to be here.
6: Me too.
7: I'm really glad I matched with you. I was hoping I would with someone like you.
6: Like me?
7: Yeah.
6: What you mean?
7: You know, like a black guy.
4: Good, good, good, good, good.
7: You look so athletic. Our babies would be athletic. They would probably be D1 babies, you know, like go to D1 college.
6: D1 babies? How do you know I'm athletic?
7: Aren't all black people athletic?
6: So you're trying to have a baby athlete?
7: That was... Yes, yes. Wouldn't that be awesome if we had our next baby D1 and they go to college?
6: It just kind of really feels like you're objectifying me right now.
7: Objectifying?
6: Yeah.
7: No. You don't like me because the way I look. I like you because the way you look.
4: All right, have Dahlia go to the ladies' room.
7: I'm going to go to the restroom real quick and I'll be right back.
6: All right.
7: It's okay.
6: What you think I should do, man? I'm kind of lost for words right now.
8: Finish the date and then you don't have to call back anymore.
7: Lee!
6: She's just making me feel like an object, you know?
8: Yeah.
4: Okay, I think we can break it. Hi, guys. John Quiñones from What Would You Do? How are you?
7: Oh, good.
4: You okay?
7: Yeah.
4: They were actor.
7: Oh, God.
10: Oh, my God.
4: What did you think of what that was all about?
8: You should like a person for who they are and not on the outside.
4: These are your three kids?
8: Yes.
4: Your advice to these kids?
8: You should engage people based on their merits, who the character is, what you bring to the table.
29: Coming up for the first time ever.
30: Figures you'd have to hang out with your mom. You're so basic.
29: When a young girl is bullied in public.
30: How would you like if you were in her shoes?
29: We ask, what would kids do?
31: I'm hoping if you play this back, it's in celebration. I said no more surprises. I was really hoping to pull off one last one. You trust me?
32: I do.
33: Rated PG-13.
34: I feel fuzzy.
35: I'm going in.
7: We're losing him.
34: That tickles my funny bone.
7: What's next?
36: Let me shake hard.
34: Love you, buddy.
37: I love you, too.
7: Okay, let me do it.
37: Don't you kill the bromance.
7: It's gotta go.
34: It stays in. Don't fight over my heart. Make.
3: What the? Doctor, give me the
9: news. Florida State law professor Dan Markell.
10: Shot in the head twice.
11: If you told me this story, I would not believe it.
12: Dan and Wendy, they just seem like the perfect couple. But appearances are not what they always seem. Wendy's family, they hated him.
13: It's not a normal family.
14: There was some motive for the family to kill Dan Markell.
15: My brother said the hitman was my divorce present.
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35: This whole thing will make you go crazy.
36: Every day. Ooh, baby, I love
37: 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Every day.
38: What do we have here?
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40: This is what I came for.
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40: Every day.
42: Every single day. 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
43: The bus kid.
44: Underfunded.
45: It's hard to teach when you know.
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45: Underfunded.
47: Our budget is gone from hundreds to one.
48: We're broke, y'all.
49: Underfunded.
50: It's gonna be fine. I know a guy.
51: My sweet chief.
4: Season, we're doing something we've never done before. A series of special segments we're calling What Would Kids Do? These scenarios are designed to give us an inside look at how kids handle everyday dilemmas that any child could encounter.
7: Today, we're in Nevada, and we've invited local parents to bring their kids to Reno Public Market. Now, the kids have no idea they're on hidden camera, but their parents know that we're filming our show.
52: You know what I did? I forgot my purse. It's just
7: here. So they tell their kids to hang tight as they step away for a moment.
4: Hi, Trish. I'm John Quinones. Have a seat, please. Natalie is about to see bullying in action. Our bully and victims are actors, and no one is really getting picked on. And remember, these kids have no idea. Their parents are in on it. We want to see what Natalie would do.
53: Sure.
4: What do you think?
53: Natalie's been bullied before. This would be interesting.
4: Oh, really?
53: Oh, yeah.
4: What will children do when they think no one is watching? Let's find out.
54: I'll be right back.
55: Yeah, Mom. I like that color on you.
54: I love your glasses.
55: Thanks. There's a bully at school that keeps on bullying me about my glasses.
54: You know what you have to do?
55: What?
54: Tell him with kindness.
55: You look fine. Oh, no.
54: What are you doing here?
55: My mom brought me. She's the bully I'm talking about.
54: She's a loser. Don't worry about her. She wears these big, big, nerdy glasses.
55: So stop bothering me.
54: What, are you gonna cry now?
4: Oh, Lord.
55: How would you like if you were in her shoes?
54: I'm not in her shoes.
55: Well, then put yourself in them.
4: She's a tough girl.
55: Buzz off.
4: Look at her eye roll.
54: Why don't you mind your own business?
55: Make me.
54: Well, I'm just trying to tell her what she needs to hear.
55: What she needs to hear is kindness out of your mouth.
54: She's a freak.
4: Uh-oh.
54: Such a crybaby. And I'm trying to
55: Why
54: give her advice.
55: Stay away from her.
54: I don't understand why you're defending this little runt.
55: You're the runt. You're a bully. And you're a mean little heartless machine. Shoo!
53: Oh my gosh.
54: I'm out of here.
55: It's okay.
4: Oh, there she goes. Look at how loving she is.
55: need a hug?
0: I need a hug.
55: Okay.
0: Why did you defend me?
55: You're my friend, right? That's
0: your friend. Yeah. You're my hero.
4: Well, let's go out there, huh?
0: That was intense.
55: There was this cute boy in court, and I stood up for her.
1: Oh my gosh, I'm sorry.
4: Hi, Natalie. I'm John Quinones with the TV show What Would You Do? Both of them were actors. And you stood up like a champ.
55: I thought, what would I do if I was that kid?
4: And decided,
55: I would stand up for myself.
2: Natalie faced our bully head on. And as the day went on, we wondered how other unsuspecting kids, like Aiden, would handle our actors.
55: What's up, loser? What are you doing here?
0: My mom brought me.
4: Aiden, what's he like?
53: He's a lover. He's super sweet.
55: You're such a loser.
0: No, I'm not.
55: Whatever.
4: What do you think your son will do?
53: I don't know. We'll see.
3: You okay?
0: No, I'm not. What should I do?
3: I'm gonna try to do something. I don't know what that something's gonna be. It's gonna be something.
4: Oh, he's gonna try to do something. He's thinking.
55: Why are you still crying, loser?
3: She's little. You don't have to be so mean. Call her a loser.
4: All right.
3: You gonna call her that? You're the loser.
4: Wow, well, you're the loser.
55: Do you think I'm a bully?
3: 100%.
4: Why is bullying such a bad thing?
3: Because words matter.
4: Words matter.
3: I can still hardly trust her.
53: You can't hardly trust the people who bullied you?
3: Yeah.
53: It makes it hard to trust?
3: Yeah.
2: Aiden was clear and direct with his words. Would Elijah use the same tactic?
55: She's the biggest loser in the class.
3: I don't believe that.
4: How old is he?
53: He's 8.
3: How'd you like if somebody talked to you like that?
55: Honestly, I wouldn't care.
53: No.
3: Well, it doesn't give you the right to talk to her like that. Okay.
53: He's a good boy.
4: He doesn't know these girls at all.
53: Not at all.
0: She's always so mean to me.
3: I have bullies too. They bullied me in 2nd grade, but then they stopped bullying me because I walked away from the problem. I stemmed it up.
4: You did. Your advice to him paid off?
53: Yes.
4: He was listening.
53: He was. Even when you think they're not listening, they're listening.
2: Coming up, a former bully takes matters into his own hands.
0: Where are you going?
3: I want to talk to her.
55: Why are you following me? She's just a dork.
3: So are you.
2: What Would Kids Do continues.
5: All across America.
6: Good morning.
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5: Wherever we are.
6: Welcome home.
8: It's good to be home.
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9: Hi.

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34: We're back in Reno, where for the first time, we're asking, what would kids do?
35: What do you think?
34: These kids had no idea they were surrounded by actors.
36: What's up, loser?
37: No, I'm not.
34: While I watch from behind the scenes with their parents,
38: he's a good boy.
34: The kids have stood by our young bullying victim.
39: You're a bully. Shoo.
34: But when this young man, Joaquin, sees our bully hurt our victim's feelings and leave...
37: Where are you going?
40: I
37: want
40: to talk to her.
35: He went to go find her.
34: He feels compelled to follow her and tell her how he feels.
40: For what reason are you bullying her? Come on.
41: Why are you following me?
40: Because you're not going to bully her. You're not going to bully her, are you?
41: She's just a dork.
40: So what are you?
41: The most popular kid in my class.
40: So womp womp. I was a bully just like you. I stopped. And that felt good. Yeah?
41: Okay.
34: Joaquin was the first.
41: Annika, I'm sorry.
34: To lead our bully and victim... to a resolution.
35: All right, I guess we break it.
37: You're the bravest boy I've ever met.
40: I'm not that brave. Let it go to...
35: Hi, Joaquin.
40: Hey, Dad, I was helping her. She was getting bullied.
35: Really? What happened?
40: She was bullying.
35: Let me share a secret with you. They were actors, both of them, and your father knew.
42: You did perfect. You with your words, with your what's happening you in your past. So congratulations for you. I'm so proud of you.
35: Why do bullies bully?
40: Because they have been bullied in the past.
35: Were you really a bully? You said you were.
40: I was like on the path, but then I'm like, I'm losing too many friends. Not fun.
34: We run the scene one last time to find out if this young lady named Mary could muster the courage to stand up to a bully.
37: I like your butterfly shirt.
40: Thank you.
35: How would you describe your daughter?
43: She's very kind. She likes everybody. She wants to be friends with everybody.
35: Yeah. How do you think she'll react?
43: She's had to deal with bullies a little bit. So.
35: Oh, really? Oh, so she's been there, huh?
43: Yeah.
35: Okay, here she comes. Here's the bully.
41: Ew, what are you doing here?
0: My mom brought me.
1: Figures you'd have to hang out with your mom. No wonder nobody ever wants to talk to you at school.
0: Why are you always so mean to me?
2: Hey, please stop.
3: Wow, right away.
1: Do you know her?
2: I feel better today.
1: So why are you protecting her?
2: Because it's wrong to bully people. And they fret at that.
1: I know, but look at her.
4: She does have to process before she speaks.
35: When we see her pausing, that's normal for her.
4: Yeah, that's her processing what she's about to say.
35: Takes a little while, but
4: takes a minute.
35: But boy, she says it.
1: She's a loser.
2: Don't call anybody losers. She's a nice girl.
1: She has no friends at school.
2: Well, that doesn't give you a right to be a bully.
35: Ah, she's so sweet, your daughter. Are you okay?
2: She's Jacqueline.
1: She's a little crybaby.
2: It's okay to cry.
1: Look at her. She's a little runt.
2: Don't say that about her.
0: Go away!
2: It's okay.
35: Oh, look at that. Oh, my God. Wow.
1: Why are you protecting her?
2: Because she's a nice girl.
1: She bothers everybody.
2: She's my friend. And it's best to stick up for your friends than just stand there and let them get hurt. Leave her alone, okay? She is really nice.
1: Whatever. Enjoy your new loser friend.
2: And don't call people losers. It's not nice. We got you.
35: What do you think?
4: I love her.
0: How did you get so brave?
2: I have a bully. I just learned to just ignore them. Because what they say about you.

0: friend.
1: Hi, Mary.
0: Hi.
1: I'm John from the TV show What Would Kids Do? They were actors. We wanted to see what you would say to their bully.
0: Really?
1: Yes. You were fantastic. What was going through your mind?
0: I know how bullies are. They just make fun of you because they think it makes them look good. But it doesn't.
1: Were you scared to confront that girl? She was kind of mean.
0: A little bit. But it was the right thing to do.
1: It really, really was. You're kind of a hero. Do you know that?
0: Yeah.

0: You've never seen anything like this before.
1: Here it is. I mean, that's incredible.
2: This place is going to astonish you.
3: What is that?
2: Oh, my gosh.
0: America's most beautiful natural wonders.
4: Wow! This is breathtaking.
5: Whoa! That is pretty amazing.
0: ABC News and Nat Geo.
1: This is extraordinary.
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23: ABC News, I'm Dave Packer. Tensions in the Middle East escalating this weekend. The U.S. State Department advising Americans to seriously reconsider travel in the Middle East, citing Houthi hostilities in Saudi Arabia. Now, earlier Saturday, Saudi Arabia confirming Houthis tried to attack Riyadh with a ballistic missile that it says was intercepted. A new U.S. security deal with Greenland announced by President Trump is expected to be finalized at the upcoming U.N. General Assembly. ABC's Lama Hassan in London.
24: The State Department says the deal would remain in effect even if Greenland becomes a fully independent country. Following the announcement, the government of Greenland and the Danish Prime Minister issued a joint statement saying the nations expect to sign a measure next week that strengthens security in the Arctic and the North Atlantic region.
23: Health officials warn of a possible exposure to measles at children's hospitals in Philadelphia and Pittsburgh. In Philadelphia, officials say possibly exposed infants are being offered preventative antibody treatment. This is ABC News.
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25: $20 million people experience domestic abuse every year in the U.S. And experts say that age, gender, or sexual orientation makes no difference. It can happen to anyone.
26: The number of women who don't survive when their relationships turn violent is staggering.
27: The World Health Organization estimates about 1 in 3 women will be abused by an intimate partner in their lifetime.
28: This is an epidemic. 3 women a week get killed by their

0: current partner or yes. former partner. Why aren't we talking about this more?
1: Our cameras are all set up in Scotts Plains, New Jersey, at a bustling farmer's market, where I've sent my partner, Sarah Haynes.
2: Thank you.
1: And our crew to find out how people will react when they see a woman being verbally abused by her husband.
3: You don't listen. You don't listen. Hello? Don't make me do something you'll regret. Something you'll regret.
1: If you saw a man openly berating his wife, what would you do?
4: I want some cherries.
3: No, I don't need cherries.
4: Or berries. We can get some berries.
3: You're so stupid. I don't know what we're doing here.
0: No one's looking. He just said stupid. That would have perked my ears.
3: Look at me. Look at me. You know what happens when you don't listen to me. I'll be back in a second. You better be done when I come back.
5: We send our abusive husband away, leaving his terrified wife alone.
6: You know, if you need some help, we can try to help you.
7: Yeah, that's abuse. That's abuse. There's all kinds. There's physical, there's emotional. Yeah. You shouldn't get away with that.
0: Yes.
6: If there's like a police officer around, maybe they can help you.
5: Our actress finds support, but confronting an abuser is risky and could put the victim in more danger. So now we send him back in.
4: I'm sorry, guys.
6: You don't know that's
3: okay. Are you really bothering these people? Are you not done yet?
4: I'm just
7: She's
4: talking to her.
7: Will you shut up and leave her alone? You have no right to treat her
3: here.
7: Like that. Oh, that's abuse. I should call a cop right now. Have you arrested.
3: I'm sorry?
7: Because I'm an eyewitness.
3: Eyewitness to what? I'm talking to my wife.
7: You're not talking. You're belittling her and making her cry, and you're nasty.
3: This is just how we talk.
7: No, that is not a way to talk to a human being, especially your wife. You better be nice to her. If I ever see you again, I'm calling the cops right away.
0: I think we need to get her.
3: Ma'am.
7: Don't ma'am me. You're a nasty son of a bitch, and she should leave you.
0: Okay, let's go, let's go, let's go, let's go. Excuse me. Hi. I'm Sarah Haynes with ABC What Would You Do? John Quinones and I are...
7: How weird is this?
0: ...are going across the country to find everyday heroes. And you just stepped in for a complete stranger. Why did you jump in there?
7: Because my mother had been abused. And the best thing to do, anybody, if you're abused psychologically, physically, emotionally, being yelled at, you need to call the cops. Get it documented and call for assistance through the domestic hotline.
0: I want you to meet our actress.
7: Oh, my God. Oh, I'm so glad it's not real. But, I mean, you two played a perfect part. I swear to God, I was seeing my mother live all over again. I'm glad you do things like this to get the word out there.
0: Well, we're grateful because you're one of those heroes we're looking for.
7: Wow. First time I'm ever called a hero. I hope this is the biggest smile I've ever had in my life.
0: You wear that proudly.
4: That was great.
0: Yeah, especially with the personal experience. Oh, my God.
5: It takes remarkable courage to step into a dangerous situation like domestic abuse. And we wondered if the men at the market would be as willing to step in.
3: You know what happens when you test me like this? Don't do it.
8: Oh, what are you doing, buddy?
0: Oh.
3: Mind your business, bro. I'm not...
8: Get the out of here right now.
3: I'm sorry?
8: Go get the... No. What are you doing yelling at your girl in public? You got a problem? You want to go in the police station right now? Exactly.
3: Okay.
8: Respect women. Watch yourself.
0: What just made you step in there?
8: You know, you treat everybody the way you want to be treated.
0: Yeah, but you could say it's none of your business.
8: Oh, no. I mean, we're all going to die one day, so you might as well stand up for others.
5: Domestic violence isn't just a troubling issue for heterosexual couples. In fact, same-sex couples experience domestic violence at a similar rate. So, will reactions change when our couple is two men?
9: I just want to get out of here.
0: Why?
9: Are you going to make things difficult? Hey, are you going to make things difficult?
0: No.
9: All right?
0: No.
9: You make it so hard for me to just, like, look at you sometimes. You're disgusting. And your attitude better
0: be... I'm sorry.
9: You don't. Hey, look. Better clean this up, okay?
0: Okay.
9: By the time I'm back...
5: We can't be sure if anyone notices the treatment of our actor. Abuse against men is often less visible and less discussed.
2: Yeah, I'm fine.
5: We send the abuser back in.
2: Who's this?
10: Is he bothering you?
2: No.
11: Sorry, I was just asking if you needed help.
2: He's fine. Mind your own business. Jeez. Do you have your stuff?
10: I didn't.
2: Just gonna cry out here? In the farmer's market?
10: No,
2: like a baby? A little baby's cry?
12: Oh.
10: Hello.
12: The woman might step in.
13: Listen, you're being really disrespectful.
11: Maybe just give him some space.
2: I'm sorry, do I know you guys? Why do you guys care?
13: Just for agreements?
2: See you at the car.
12: Let's go break this.
13: Can I give you my number in case you need to call somebody?
10: It's okay.
13: No?
14: Excuse me. Hi, I'm Sarah Haynes with ABC's What Would You Do? You guys were willing to jump in even with his aggressive boyfriend.
13: The boyfriend was fairly aggressive and I felt myself shaking.
14: Well, I want you to meet our actors.
10: I honestly didn't think anyone was gonna help me.
2: Oh, wow.
10: And when you approached me, I think it made me
2: thankful. Actually someone was here to help.
14: And you guys really went out, you put yourselves out there.
11: Yeah.
14: Yeah. Thank you guys so much. Really, thank you.
15: I'm hoping if you play this back, it's in celebration. I knew I said no more surprises. I was really hoping to pull off one last one. You trust me? I do.
16: Florida State law professor Dan Markell.
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19: 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Wendy's family, they hated him.
20: It's not a normal family.
21: My brother said the hitman was my divorce present.
22: That's insane. This whole thing will make you go crazy.
23: Fuzzy.
24: I'm going in.
25: We're losing him.
26: That tickles my funny bone.
25: What's next?
27: A Mishy tart.
26: Love you, buddy.
28: I love you, too.
25: Okay, let me do it.
28: Don't you kill the bromance.
25: It's gotta go.
26: It stays in. Don't fight over my heart.

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11: Every day.
12: Every single day. 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
13: The best kid.
14: Underfunded, underfunded.
15: It's hard to teach when you know.
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14: Underfunded.
17: Our budget is gone from hundreds to one.
18: We're broke, y'all.
19: Underfunded, underfunded.
17: It's gonna be fine. 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
29: I'm hoping if you play this back, it's in celebration. I knew I said no more surprises. I was really hoping to pull off one last one. You trust me?
30: I do.
31: Rated PG-13.
32: If you've ever flown on a plane, you've probably seen this before. A baby that just won't stop wailing and an overwhelmed parent that can't calm the baby down. But temper tantrums can be contagious, triggering adults as well.
33: This man lost it. He was on a Southwest flight with a screaming baby, but what he chose to do got him kicked off that plane.
34: Calm the child down, please. I was sleeping. I'm not screaming. You want me to scream?
31: We're at the beautiful Columbia Metropolitan Airport in South Carolina, where weary travelers wait for their baggage.
35: Yeah, you just couldn't keep that baby quiet on the plane, could you?
36: Excuse me?
35: I was on the flight with you. The baby was crying the whole way.
36: I'm so sorry.
31: And we're asking the question, if you saw someone harassing a parent all because of their crying baby, what would you do?
37: All right, here we go.
35: Yeah, I'm just trying to get some work done.
36: Well, at least we got here safely.
35: Yeah, barely, but with no sleep. How can you sleep with a crying baby on the plane?
36: I really tried, sir. I'm so sorry.
35: It's horrible. You should be a better mother.
36: Are you serious?
35: I've never heard a baby cry that loud in my life.
36: Sir, I was trying to get her to calm down. Believe me, I'm so sorry.
37: Nothing so far, huh?
35: You should be ashamed of yourself.
36: You should
38: You should bribe.
37: Oh, here we go.
36: He's a jerk. It's so late.
35: Why are you hugging her? She ruined our flight.
38: Sir, go away. Business. Nobody wants to talk to you.
35: Do you know this lady?
38: Go away.
39: Why are you attacking her?
38: Right.
35: I'm just annoyed.
39: Go somewhere.
38: Okay, so go.
39: Go away.
35: Trying to get
39: go
35: some on, sleep, buddy. And there's no way with this.
37: Should we break it?
40: Break it.
41: Yeah, I'm allergic to
37: Hi, guys. How are you? I'm John Quinones.
38: Oh,
37: what would
38: gosh.
37: You do?
42: Yeah, she looks familiar. How you doing, Bobby?
38: Oh, no way!
37: Yeah,
38: no
37: she's way. An actor.
38: Oh, I'm so glad. I was like, somebody can't be that horrible.
43: I'm so glad that that was not real, because yeah. I think people would be that awful.
37: You hugged her?
43: Yes.
37: Why?
43: Because she was crying. She has a baby. You can't... They're babies. They don't know they're in an airplane.
31: Sometimes it really does take a village to raise our kids and to protect parents in need as well.
35: Well, I wish you'd been quiet on the plane. Maybe I could have done that work I had to get
36: this
35: done.
36: This was our first time flying together.
35: I hope it's your last.
36: She's
43: She's trying to sleep.
38: You know that? You're so freaking rude. That is a baby.
37: This is good. Here we go. Here we go.
0: You don't know anything about this
43: babies
0: lady.
43: Cry, bro. Well, no way. You need to leave. You're a jerk. Bye-bye. That's wrong.
35: Could not shut up. I was trying to get work done.
43: I'm so sorry, sir.
35: Nobody slept on that plane. Everybody's upset.
1: Are you serious about this?
35: You didn't hear it?
1: No, but that's a child.
35: Well, they should fly in a separate plane or something.
32: When our actor picks on mom once more, this man physically shields her from the aggressor.
35: What business?
1: Leave her alone.
35: What business
1: leave
35: is...
1: Leave her alone.
37: It's that crying baby.
35: It's just that crying
1: leave
35: baby.
1: Leave her alone. I'm not going to tell you that again.
38: Where's security?
37: All right, let's break it. Let's do it.
1: We don't need security.
43: I'm so sorry, y'all.
1: You don't have to be sorry about anything, though.
37: Hi there.
0: Hello.
37: I'm John Quiñones with What Would You Do, the TV show. She's an actor.
1: Hey, how are you?
37: He was an actor.
1: Are you serious?
37: The baby's fake.
0: Are you serious?
37: Why did you get so agitated?
1: Because that was a person that had a child.
0: Yes, we believe in helping. And we're not violent. We're not fighters. But yes, we believe in helping others.
37: Are you a hero?
1: No, I'm just Harold.
37: You said I'm no hero, I'm just Harold?
1: Yeah, I love that.
32: We're about to wrap up for the day when we notice a mom with her three kids in tow after a long flight. So we send our mom back in to run the scene one last time.
35: I hope I'm never on a plane with you again.
43: Excuse me? The baby would not shut up
35: the whole time.
43: I'm so sorry, sir. She's only a few months old, so...
35: Why don't you shut up your baby on the plane? That's all.
43: No, she can't help
38: when they're fussy.
35: Maybe you should take some lessons from her.
38: No, that's not it. You just can't help when a baby is upset. Sometimes they're upset because they're hungry.
37: Here you go. She's jumping in.
38: There's a lot of things that can go on. Babies are babies, and they cry when they cry. They poop when they poop. They're
35: maybe the solution is don't fly.
38: No, I don't think that's a good solution at all.
37: What gives you the right to defend her?
35: What gives you the right to defend her, though?
38: Because she's another mom.
35: Well, barely.
38: That is a horrible thing for you to say. Security!
35: You don't know
38: her. Somebody please remove her. You don't know her. He's harassing her. Security! I'll jump out now.
37: Let's do it.
43: Thank you so much. I'm sorry.
38: No, you are fine.
43: Oh. Do you mind if I give you a hug?
38: Of course. You can bring your baby right here, okay? I'm going to wait for my husband.
37: Hey, ma'am. Hi.
43: Hi.
37: It's John Quiñones. It's a TV show called What Would You Do?
43: Oh, okay.
37: She's an actress, but we wanted to shine a light on this.
43: Okay.
37: You were amazing.
43: Okay, thank you.
37: Why were you so passionate about defending a stranger?
43: As a mom, I completely understand. I just felt horrible.
37: What did you want to happen to that man?
43: I wanted him to be removed from the situation. I did not want her baby to have to be listening to that altercation because it does upset the children when people are fighting around them.
37: Babies are babies.
43: They are. I have these two young babies, and then this is my daughter, Aria.
37: Hi, Aria. How are you? I'm John. Good to meet you. You have a wonderful mom. I'm on a lot of planes. We hear this all the time. Babies do cry. Your advice to people on planes who are irritated by crying babies?
43: Give the mom some grace. They're doing their best.
32: Coming up.
43: Oh, my God. Did I get salad dressing? I'll be right back.
32: An outrageous trip to the grocery store.
43: Got the dressing.
38: Great.
32: From our What Would You Do vault.
43: I got the wrong soup.
2: Now, this is ridiculous.
29: I'm hoping if you play this back, it's in celebration. I knew I said no more surprises. I was really hoping to pull off one last one. You trust me?
30: I do.
31: Rated PG-13.
3: I feel fuzzy.
4: I'm going in.
43: We're losing him.
3: That tickles my funny bone.
43: What's next?
1: I'm the shaped heart.
3: Love you, buddy.
5: I love you, too.
43: Okay, let me do it.
5: Don't you kill the bromance.
43: It's gotta go.
3: It stays in. Don't fight over my heart. Wait.
1: What the...
4: Florida State law professor Dan Markell.
5: Shot in the head twice.
6: If you told me this story, I would not believe it.
7: Dan and Wendy, they just seem like the perfect couple. But appearances are not what they always seem. Wendy's family, they hated him.
8: It's not an old family.
9: There was some motive for the family to kill Dan Markell.
10: My brother said the hitman was my divorce present.
11: This entire thing, a disaster.
12: This is scumbaggery at the highest order.
13: Family, power, money, betrayal.
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19: Ooh, baby, I love your way.
20: Hurry day.
21: Hurry day.
20: Hurry damn day.
19: Ooh, baby, I love your way.
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26: 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Yeah.
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47: Wait for me!
48: You missed the bus, kid.
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19: Ooh, baby, I love your way.
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46: Every single day. Never mind. Don't. I just.
45: I'm sure we've all had moments of forgetfulness, just like our actor in this next scenario, taken from our What Would You Do vault. She keeps forgetting items on her grocery list. I've got to admit, the reactions of those caught in this true test of patience surprised me.
31: Back in 2019, we took over the aisles at Fitch's IGA in Wilmore, Kentucky.
46: Oh my God, did I get salad dressing?
47: Well, it's right over there, honey.
46: I'll be right back.
31: If your patience is tested by a customer who keeps running to grab one more thing...
48: She's an inexperienced shopper, but don't tell anybody I said.
31: What would you do?
46: Got the dressing.
49: Oh, great.
50: Yeah, that's it.
46: I'm a terrible shopper.
48: It's okay, dear. We all wear wants ourselves before.
31: Unfortunately, Ray Lee has got a lot to learn.
46: I got the wrong soup.
48: Now, this is ridiculous.
31: With their patience waning, this woman uses the time to grab something she forgot.
46: Do you think she can get one of those for me?
48: The lady in front of us wants one as well.
51: What a character.
46: Okay, thank you.
51: All right, have her forget one more thing.
46: I'm just going to get a cheaper one.
48: Okay, now I'm not going to be able to wait much. I have a noon lunch, and I'm not nearly ready for it.
31: She just won't wait any longer.
46: Okay. Whew.
31: Time for us to speed things up.
51: Hi, ma'am. How are you? I'm John Quinones. It's What Will You Do?
52: I really didn't know how she was going to make it.
51: You waited a long time.
48: I'm just nice. I mean, I'm not. I'm a fireball.
52: How are you?
48: I love this part.
31: But not everyone has all day to wait on Ray Lee.
46: Do you mind if I just go get one more thing?
53: Honey, just a minute. I'm just going to have to leave.
46: Okay.
52: Have you read another?
46: Mm-mm.
52: Oh, no. I got to go.
31: Before she does.
51: Hi, Lee, how are you?
52: No.
51: It's What Would You Do?
52: No.
51: Who are you?
52: I am going to get you. And you.
51: You're in a hurry. You don't have much time.
53: I don't. If I didn't have to go back to work, I would have been like, okay, I've held the line up before.
31: But no one puts their time aside quite like this last shopper.
0: What'd you get for lunch?
1: Fish.
31: At first, she scans the situation from the back of the line.
0: Maybe we should go get something.
13: Well, I can't stop.
1: Miss.
31: But when the shopper beside her clocks out.
0: Sorry.
1: I'm starting. I've got to get more.
31: She clocks in.
0: Sorry. Okay. Pasta, I got the cheese. I'm sorry, I'm the worst shopper. Just overwhelmed.
1: Okay, so you have, all right, so we have bread.
0: Mm-hmm.
1: And then we have breadcrumbs.
0: I got those.
1: You have sauce?
0: No.
51: This is amazing.
1: Can I give you a suggestion? Do you think you could check out what you have, and then whatever's missing, I'll help you get?
0: You would do that?
1: Yeah.
13: Why would you do that?
1: I don't know. I like her.
31: Time for us to meet this incredibly patient woman.
51: Do you have a lot of time on your hands?
1: Not exactly. No one does, right?
51: Right.
1: It's just the right thing to do, I think. We've all felt overwhelmed at times, and maybe when I have a bad day, I need someone to help me too.
45: Thanks so much for watching. I'm John Quiñones, and we'll see you next time on What Would You Do?
2: Never seen anything like this before.
3: Here it is. I mean, that's incredible.
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4: Oh my gosh.
2: America's most beautiful natural wonders.
6: Wow! This is breathtaking.
7: Whoa! That is pretty amazing.
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9: Hello, this is Chad.
10: They're obsessed with Chad Powers. Everyone's obsessed with Chad Powers.
11: Chad is hot.
12: He really is a master of disguise.
10: Oh.
9: Oh.
10: Oh?
11: Stop saying oh.
9: Oh. Here I go
12: again. You know how dangerous this is for me to be at your house?
6: Chad! You could have been sucked into that jet engine like a seagull!
17: I met Joel. He was magnetic. I knew I met the man I'm gonna marry. My mom said, Jesus Christ, Caroline, you better not be a cop. And then one day, I got a text.
21: He knew something wasn't right.
17: He had a severe sex addiction.
22: He was clocking in and then going to have sex with people.
21: In his cop car while on duty. And then things got really bad.
17: It was a betrayal that is just another level.
23: Betrayal. Dirty secrets.
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26: Shooting happened right down Southwest 77th Avenue here in the parking lot of Pata's apartment building. And tonight, Miami-Dade police are searching for his killer.
27: Yeah, Brian Pata was a defensive star in the Miami Hurricanes.
28: He was going to be in the NFL in just a few months.
29: I said, what do you mean they killed him? Like, why? Why would somebody do this?
30: Was just coming home. I had just gotten home from work. And as I answered the phone, it was my mom. And my mom shared with me, you haven't heard? Sydney is dead. I just paused. And started screaming.
32: From ABC News. I'm Dave Packer. President Trump says he's forming a new AI force amid growing concerns about the technology.
33: Referring to the fears around AI as a hoax, Trump asserted in a post on social media that we will not in any way hinder or stifle the growth of this incredible industry. But, Trump added, in order to look out for the bad aspects of AI, the U.S. would form an AI force and appoint an AI czar in the near future. The White House did not immediately respond to a request for comment.
0: ABC's Chuck Severson. This coming as a new report says researchers used Anthropic's Claude to hack into rival company OpenAI. There have been four measles deaths in Pennsylvania amid the outbreak there, and now health officials warning of a possible exposure to the disease at children's hospitals in Philadelphia and Pittsburgh. James Garrow is with the Philadelphia Health Department.
1: Our greatest worry is the children who are on that unit. All of them are obviously too young to be vaccinated against measles. And given that they're already medically fragile, this creates a very concerning situation for us.
0: Medical experts in Pennsylvania urging families to vaccinate kids earlier than usual. Tensions in the Middle East escalating this weekend. The U.S. State Department advising Americans to seriously reconsider travel in the Middle East, citing Houthi hostilities in Saudi Arabia. Earlier Saturday, Saudi Arabia confirming Houthis tried to attack Riyadh with a ballistic missile that it says was interrupted.
4: And I am making mistakes, and I'm so, so sorry.
0: That's Ed Sheeran in Philadelphia Saturday night. His first concert after opening act Macklemore was dropped from the U.S. tour over onstage pro-Palestinian comments. Other openers and his own band dropping out in protest. Sheeran saying that while the attacks in Israel on October 7th, 2023 were horrific,
4: what is happening in Gaza is a catastrophic and unjustifiable and disproportionate.
0: And that he wants his music and shows to be about unity and humanity, not politics. You're listening to ABC News.
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0: Several hundred protesters gathered outside President John F. Kennedy Center and to voice their opposition to President Trump's takeover on Friday. ABC's Whit Johnson.
13: Protesters formed a human chain around the barricades that surrounded the Kennedy Center. Some were artists who have performed at the venue in the past. This week, President Trump threatened to tear down the building if his name was not put on it. Last year, Trump installed himself as chairman of the Kennedy Center after firing the board and installing his own hand-picked trustees.
0: After repeatedly threatening to take over Greenland, President Trump announcing the U.S. has reached an agreement with Denmark. The president saying it gives the U.S. permanent control over security and other needs in the territory. Ulrich Pramgaff, a senior researcher at the Danish Institute for International Studies, saying it's not a win for Trump, who says he wanted sovereign control over all of Greenland as part of the United States.
14: Donald Trump tries to sell it as a win. He obviously didn't get in this agreement what he originally set out to have.
0: The deal is expected to be finalized at the United Nations General Assembly in the coming week. Ukrainian President Volodymyr Zelensky on Friday thanked President Trump for signing a law that was championed by the late Senator Lindsey Graham. It allows for the expansion of sanctions on Russia related to Moscow's ongoing full-scale invasion of Ukraine. Dave Packer, ABC News.
15: Guys, unbelievable talent.
16: Brian physically was so gifted in high school. You knew this was somebody who could play at a high level in college.
18: Brian was heavily recruited out of high school.
19: But he knew he wanted to stay in this region, and he wanted to stay in this area, but it ultimately came down to being close to his mom.
18: There was only one school for Brian, and that was the University of Miami.
20: He swarmed and brought down Brian Paddock. He has a motor that will not stop.
25: Miami Hurricanes in the early 2000s, hands down, is the best team of all time.
31: Brian Padda was a high-performing player on a team that was highly regarded.
18: A lot of people think he would have had a long, substantial career in the NFL.
15: With Brian, his biggest hope was to make it to the NFL, be as successful as possibly can be, in order for him to take care of his family.
34: It was a big baby.
2: he'll be sitting in the locker and like he'll just be laughing, like, what are you laughing at? What you laughing at? And he'll be listening to a message his mom just left for him. And she'd be like, boy, I dream you today. And like, it used to make me laugh too.
29: She babied him. I mean, she loved him so much. You know what I mean? And we all did.
15: Brian would be on the phone with his mom. Every single day they talked, he always made sure he checked in with her.
28: This trajectory that Brian Pata was on was not his alone. His mother, she was on this journey with him.
3: What are you making?
6: Oh man, I'm cooking lip fish for dinner.
3: What? Fish.
28: He was going to experience the American dream, which is to have a better life than your parents had and to share that with them. And that whole trajectory was just derailed.
8: Navigate Police, fire with the emergency.
9: Hello.
8: Yeah?
9: Hello.
8: What happened there?
9: Somebody got shot. The guy's on the ground. I don't know where he's bleeding from, but he's on the ground, man.
27: When police arrive, they start cordoning off the area. At some point, Miami-Dade police realizes that they need an assistant state's attorney's office representative to be there. They phoned Herbert Walker, who was on call that night.
10: By the time I got to the scene, you could already see people beginning to gather around it.
11: 5-1-10-25.
12: The night of the shooting, there was just a lot of police lights, people in the area, everybody wanting to find out what happened. And everybody sort of calling each other, what's going on, what happened.
10: After the initial incident, I remember meeting with friends and family members just to gather information. My experience as a prosecutor, time is of the essence, and the clock is ticking.
27: In the hours after Brian's murder, the Miami football team didn't know if this was an attack on Brian or if this was going to be an attack on multiple players.
25: That summer, another teammate got shot a couple months prior to Brian Pata. Ambush coming out of his house.
3: I was scared myself, and nobody knows what happened. I thought somebody was trying to kill me, too.
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27: I would say we've interviewed more than 100 people. We've gathered more than 5,000 police documents. Anything we've been able to get our hands on has helped us in our investigation to this point.
30: A star player on a major college football team murdered near campus, just a few months shy of the NFL draft.
15: Brian Pato was an outstanding defensive lineman with UM and was being talked about as an NFL prospect until about 7:30 tonight when he was shot and killed in the parking lot of his apartment building.
16: Give me my bitch! Give me my bitch! Give me my bitch!
15: A woman believed to be Pato's mother, wearing a UM jersey with his number on it, collapsed as she rushed to the scene. Other family and friends were overcome by the news.
30: In the weeks leading up to Brian Pata's death, his family had noticed some things that made them think that Brian thought something bad was going to happen to him.
18: I last saw Brian that Sunday on the 4th.
19: Yeah.
18: I cooked a huge meal for him, my mom and I. He came over, and he just seemed kind of just really mellow, quiet.
19: He was just spaced out, and his head was down the whole time, kept rubbing his hair, and his hair was in front of his face, just kept rubbing his head like this.
20: His spirit was off, but we don't know, he couldn't explain it.
18: And I remember him leaving, and he said, "Thank you, sis," and gave me a big hug. It seemed like he was so far away from me, but he was literally right there. I was like, "Okay, I love you, I'll see you soon." And not knowing that would be my last conversation with him.
30: November 7th, 2006, pretty average day for Brian. He and his teammate, Eric Moncour, decide that they're going to go register for spring classes.
19: We went over, we registered for classes, and then we went over and got something to eat. After that, we went back to the HEC athletic facility. We had a great day of practice.
27: After practice, we were told by one of Brian's teammates, Chris Zellner, that he was in the locker room.
30: There was a call that Chris Zellner overheard where it seemed like somebody was threatening Brian.
0: just happened to be just me and Brian left in the locker room, and then he received a phone call. It started off as a normal call, and then it got started getting heated. Brian started to say, like, you, if you want to come see me, you know where the I'm at. You. They hung up. I looked over. I didn't want to be too nosy, and I was just like, hey, man, are you good? Like, you straight? So that was the angriest I've ever seen Brian Powder, like, ever.
30: After practice is done, Brian gets in his car. He's heading home. He sees some of the younger teammates. He offers them a ride home and drops them off.
27: Brian arrives home around 6:57. He's on the phone with his brother, Fednal, and he says to him, I'm going to let you go now. I just pulled in.
30: Brian pulls into the parking lot in front of his apartment complex and exits his car. Within, police estimate, probably 2 minutes of that, he gets shot in the head.
27: Brian's girlfriend, Jada Brody, says she heard a bang and people arguing. Jada goes outside to investigate. She sees Brian Pata laying face down on a sidewalk, feet from his car. She thinks he's joking because he's a jokester and realizes that there's a pool of blood around his head.
2: There's police cars, fire rescue everywhere. They basically gave me the quick overview of what had happened and told me that Mr. Pata was found face down on the sidewalk. I saw a large black male just about 20 feet from the entrance to his apartment. There appeared to be an entrance wound to the back of the head, and it was a single shot. Based upon the fact that we didn't find any shell casings, it was suspected that it would have been a smaller caliber revolver-style handgun.
30: It was clearly not done as a robbery. They found Brian's wallet. There were 9 $100 bills still in it. The cell phone, like, no one had stolen anything.
2: To me, this might have been more in the line of a hit, a targeted assassination, if you will.
3: All through the night, the police canvassed the Colony Apartments, knocking on every door. But they turned up no eyewitnesses. There was no security camera footage. There was no obvious trace of the killer other than the bullet that had pierced Brian's skull.
20: It was the worst feeling I ever had in my whole life. As an older brother, you always want to protect your younger brothers. And I felt like I wasn't there to protect them. It was awful. Awful.
3: Who could have wanted a rising football star with a promising future dead? Detectives began asking questions that night, asking Brian's family and teammates if he had any enemies, if he'd been in any fights, if he was worried for his safety. Turns out, the answer to all of those questions was yes.
39: What's the most honored and awarded streaming news program?
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39: Wherever you stream, Lindsay Davis is right there for you.
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12: So impressive.
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12: Your testimony was so critical to Epstein's arrest. 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
39: Prime with Lindsay Davis.
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17: They're obsessed with Chad Powers. Everyone's obsessed with Chad Powers.
21: Chad is hot.
22: He really is a master of disguise.
8: Oh.
21: Stop saying oh.
22: Oh. You know how dangerous this is for me to be at your house?
23: Chad! You could have been sucked into that jet engine like a seagull!
25: Florida State law professor Dan Markell.
26: Shot in the head twice.
28: If you told me this story, I would not believe it.
29: Dan and Wendy,
31: they just seem like the perfect couple, but appearances are not what they always seem. Wendy's family, they hated him.
32: It's not a normal family.
33: My brother said the hitman was my divorce present.
34: That's insane.
35: This whole thing will make you go crazy.
36: I'm hoping if you play this back, it's in celebration. I know I said no more surprises. I was really hoping to pull off one last one. You trust me?
37: I do.
38: Rated PG-13.
40: This is Miami. There's a dangerous, sexy, cool reputation in this town.
41: Get entered in the game.
40: And if you are a college football player at the University of Miami,
41: game time, I'm serious.
40: You are going to get caught up in that fast living lifestyle very quickly.
41: But you know, this your boy, entertainer, big batter. You know what I'm saying? Just showing y'all my cards and whatnot. Just don't, baby.
42: That was Brian. Yeah, he was that flashy.
41: Check you out on my inside. You check me out. Ooh-wee.
42: He was very flashy.
43: Back in the days, I used to do all the UM players' cars.
41: Hey, Brown. This DJ don't.
43: Brian came to the shop. This is what he wanted right here. This is his favorite color right here. Candy apple gold, the serve look. He loved that.
27: Ryan's love of cars came during a time when a lot of kids his age were doing a lot of the same thing. He had a great joy of buying old classic cars, fixing them up, and then flipping them on the internet.
41: Just showing y'all my work, what I could do to my cars. Flamed out good.
27: He enjoyed that aspect of taking something, making it beautiful, and then trying to get a buck off of it.
20: That was one of the things that Brian wanted to do once he got successful and got paid in the pros, is open up a car shop.
41: Jam into that Rick Ross. On our way to my apartment now. US-1 going south.
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44: I thought, well, this would be really cool if we could start doing this with local athletes and sort of make it a local story. I was working for the Miami Herald. I was a high school / college football writer. And because of my long relationship with Brian Potter, I just felt like he was the perfect candidate. Because he was one of those top-ranked players who didn't feel like he was too big for you. He wanted to help tell his story. I attached a microphone with a tape recorder to Brian's shirt, and we recorded it.
41: What up, y'all? This is my crib. I'm Brian Potter, University of Miami, defensive tackle. What's up? If you walk in, this is a townhouse, 2-bedroom, 2.5 bathroom. It's a living room. You know, we got not that much stuff, but It's decent for athletes. I broke the TV. I kind of spilled juice on it. So no TV there, but a cable box. Check it out in the kitchen. You know, we keep it clean. You know, probably got one dish in here, one cup. Going upstairs to the room. This is my room. You know, it's all right. It's not, you know, spectacular or nothing like that, but this is a little collage of me and my girl.
27: Jada Brody was, at the time of Brian's death, his girlfriend. They've been together for exactly a year. She had moved into his apartment earlier that summer.
0: I introduced Brian to his girlfriend, Jada. My name is Dave Howell, and I was friends and teammates with Brian Petter. We were at an on-campus party, and he ended up noticing her from, like, afar. And he was just like, you know, who's that? I was like, oh, I know her. I went to high school with her. Her name is Jada. He was just like, you know, can you hook us up? And I introduced them.
20: That's Jada?
31: Yeah.
20: Brian was not, you know, some serial dater and all that. Yeah. He was just a typical college student. And I think at that point, he just kind of settled down a little bit, wanted to, you know, take this relationship a little more serious with Jada.
1: They had their fights. They had their love. They were just a typical college couple.
43: The day that he was killed, the night before, they were celebrating their one-year anniversary. So it seemed like they were, you know, they were on cloud nine to me.
2: According to what she told detectives, Jada was in the apartment cleaning out her dog's kennel. She told police that she heard an argument outside, possibly Brian's voice, and went to see what was going on. She saw Brian lying on the ground. At first, she thought he was playing a prank. Then she saw blood around his head. Jada said she ran back upstairs to call 911.
3: You never know who might be a possible suspect, and at that point, everybody's a suspect.
4: One of the things that police looked into and that we looked into as well were some conflicts that Brian apparently had with Jada's family.
2: The police found that in the spring of 2006,

0: jail for various offenses. And his father said that Jerome would have killed anyone who messed with the family.
1: You might have a situation where a brother, a sibling, might feel strongly enough that he might take matters into his own hands.
2: About a month after Brian's murder, Jada Brody's brother, Jerome Brody, ends up getting arrested in Boston. And as part of the arrest, police find some guns in a vehicle. Miami-Dade gets this information that they have those guns tested to see if they're a match to the bullet found in Brian's skull.
3: Miami-Dade police flew up to Boston, tried to speak with Jerome. He was unwilling to speak, but those guns that Jerome had didn't match any possibility to Brian.
1: We did our due diligence, and we couldn't place him in the area.
4: Jada's twin brother and other members of her family were deemed not to be involved.
2: The police started going down all of these different rabbit holes, but they actually were starting to look at someone much closer to Brian.
5: Hello?
1: Whether Brian got mixed up with the wrong girl is one of the questions that certainly the investigative team looked into. Is there an ex-boyfriend that is upset that she left him? Crimes of passion cause passion in action.
6: They are the highest profile trials, what everyone's talking about. And every day we take you beyond the headlines in real time with what happens next in the biggest trials happening now. Burden of Proof, streaming live daily on ABC News Live, wherever you stream.
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0: at the start of the day, letting us into your home, putting the good in your morning.
1: Man, it's good to be home.
2: ABC News, I'm Dave Packer. President Trump says he's forming a new AI force amid growing concerns about the technology.
3: Referring to the fears around AI as a hoax, Trump asserted in a post on social media that we will not in any way hinder or stifle the growth of this incredible industry. But, Trump added, in order to look out for the bad aspects of AI, the U.S. would form an AI force and appoint an AI czar in the near future. The White House did not immediately respond to a request for comment.
2: ABC's Chuck Sievertson. There have been four measles deaths in Pennsylvania amid the outbreak there, and now health officials warning of a possible exposure to the disease at children's hospitals in Philadelphia and Pittsburgh. Tensions in the Middle East escalating. The U.S. State Department advising Americans to seriously reconsider travel in the Middle East, citing Houthi hostilities in Saudi Arabia. Earlier Saturday, Saudi Arabia confirming Houthis tried to attack Riyadh with a ballistic missile that it says was intercepted. This is ABC News.
4: Mysteries unravel and stunning truths are revealed when 2020 investigates.
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18: A selfless, fun-loving kid. Teachers loved him.
19: A tragedy. We miss Brian Pata.
20: Brian was laid to rest at the New Birth Baptist Church in Miami.

0: amount of people that was coming in. I think it was like over 2,000 people.
1: I remember my mom passing out, crying.
2: Passed out completely.
1: Yeah, completely passed out.
3: A lot of our teammates was there. You know, it was a sad day, man.
4: It was a hard day, seeing a lot of teammates break down and start crying. It was a really tough day for the University of Miami.
5: Look at this moment here.
6: At the first game after Brian's murder, the team kneeled for a moment of prayer and silent reflection midfield with this big banner.
5: Brian Potter's image, the slain Hurricane teammate, a banner that fans made, and the team gathering around it at midfield.
3: That was rough. We were just like numb, you know, like you didn't feel like playing no football, you know what I mean? Like the teammate just got killed.
7: Months before Brian was murdered, one of his friends had purchased for him a suit to wear to draft day.
1: Brian had picked us out to wear his draft, and they had it all out. And that's when it hit me. Then just looking at that, it's supposed to be the best night of his life. And this is the worst. You got to bury him in it.
6: There's an alternate universe in which this tragedy doesn't occur, where Brian Paddock goes on to the NFL, and he would have been a multimillionaire. It would have been another Miami Hurricanes American dream story.
8: Everybody wanted to find out what happened. Just a lot of questions. Who did this? Who would have wanted to kill Brian Paddock?
7: In the hours after Brian's murder, the Miami football team decided to bring all of the players back to the athletic center, the HEC Center, to brief them all on what had happened. The one glaring thing that people noticed was that there was one player not there.
1: Brian had an issue with one player on the team, and that was Rashawn Jones. He didn't like him, he didn't get along. He's not a good person.
6: Brian Paddock's name was buzzing at that time. There was a lot of talk about his future, a lot of hype about him going into the NFL draft. Rashawn Jones was more of a background player. You didn't hear his name a whole lot.
8: Rashawn Jones was a safety on the football team, a defensive back, really didn't play very much.
9: I looked at him as like a cool young guy, jokester. You could tell by the way he worked on the field. He was somebody who was passionate about the game.
4: He was a ladies' man. I mean, I knew every time I seen him, he was trying to, you know, get at the girls.
10: In the early days of the investigation, police came across a specific beef that Brian had with Rashawn, and it was largely over Jada Brody, Brian's girlfriend.
9: Prior to Brian and Jada being in a relationship, it was rumored that Rashawn and Jada had some form of relationship. That is what the friction that was there between Brian and Rashawn.
10: According to some of Brian's teammates, there would be taunting about, you know, she's my girl. There was definite jealousy and factors there that put those two at odds over who she liked, who she was dating, and what her history was with both guys.
1: He just said that the guy kept trying to fight him, and so they kept getting to these little fights.
8: In 2004, there was an incident between Rashawn and Brian that had happened on campus in one of their dorm rooms.
9: The dorm fight, me, Brian, and Eric were walking up to Eric's room. And at that time, we saw Rashawn leaving out of the room. We were just kind of like confused, like, why is he in there?
3: I don't know. He said he was looking for DVDs. He was trying to apologize to me, but you know, I really didn't want to, like, hear it. You know, I was just tired. I was ready to go to sleep because I had to be up in a few hours.
9: Rashawn ends up trying to, you know, leave out of the room. And then Brian ended up punching Rashawn. And me and Eric kind of looked at each other like, did this really just escalate, like, that fast?
3: I broke it up when Rashawn was walking out. He told Brian he might as well go ahead and clip up.
10: They heard Rashawn say to Brian, you better clip up, meaning that he better get a gun.
3: I was like, y'all about to shoot each other right now? get the out of my room. Like, you know what I mean? I'm about to go to sleep. Like, I'll holler at you.
1: Rashawn Jones threatened Brian, so you never take anybody who threatened your life lightly like that.
3: I don't think that he looked at that as like a threat. I mean, he never really mentioned it after. You know what I mean?
10: Here's what we had learned about Rashawn. Rashawn had conflicts with Brian. He would have known the Hurricanes' practice schedule and what time Brian would arrive home. According to the police report, there were no eyewitnesses to the shooting. No murder weapon was ever found. And there was no record of any physical evidence linking Rashawn to the crime.
2: Clearly the name Rashawn Jones came up. But it was on a list of many names that we were looking at.
7: Initially, police looked into a broad string of incidents involving the Miami football team, but they weren't able to make any connection to Brian's shooting. As the investigation continued and police widened their search, they realized there was a long list of people who may have wanted to harm Brian.
6: At one point, the police had been alerted by a jailhouse snitch that his cellmate had allegedly confessed to him one night.
10: As part of vetting, the police had the informant take a polygraph.
11: You've never seen anything like this before.
12: Here it is. I mean, that's incredible.
13: This place is going to astonish you.
14: What is that?
13: Oh, my gosh.
11: America's most beautiful natural wonders.
15: Wow! This is breathtaking.
16: Whoa! That is pretty amazing.
11: ABC News and Nat Geo.
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19: We're doing a Mom Talk trip to New York. It's Whitney's opening night of Chicago.
20: I think Jen's coming too.
19: Why?
21: I want to look better for New York, but no more surgery. And if I do get another one, play this back, please.
20: He's here.
21: No,
20: he's in New York.
19: What do you think your mom's reaction would be?
20: Taylor, are you for real?
22: Music is the new gold rush. I need you to make a track for me. Something special.
23: You ain't got no business in the rap game.
22: You understand everything that's happening with these boys right now?
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22: I ain't gonna let anything happen to him.
23: I know exactly what you are.
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25: Hello, this is Chad.
26: They're obsessed with Chad Powers. Everyone's obsessed with Chad Powers.
27: Chad is hot.
28: He really is a master of disguise.
25: Oh.
27: Stop saying oh.
28: Oh. Here I go again. You know how dangerous this is for me to be at your house?
29: Chad! You could have been sucked into that jet engine like a seagull.
30: I'm RJ Decker. I'm a private investigator from South Florida.
31: Some folks seem the best.
30: Yeah, we solve crime a little differently down here.
32: He's missing his right hand.
30: Bingo. The hotter it gets,
33: hands up where I can see him,
30: the more trouble that comes my way.
34: I just heard you were shot at today.
35: With a rocket launcher.
30: Well, it missed.
36: Florida State Law Professor Dan Markell.
37: Shot in the head twice.
38: If you told me this story, I would not believe it.
39: Dan and Wendy,
40: they just seem like the perfect couple, but appearances are not what they always seem. Wendy's family, they hated him.
41: It's not a normal family.
42: My brother said the hitman was my divorce present.
43: That's insane.
44: This whole thing will make you go crazy.
45: I'm hoping if you play this back, it's in celebration. I know I said no more surprises. I was really hoping to pull off one last one. You trust me?
46: I do.
45: Rated PG-13.
0: 2019.
1: He saved 155 lives in the Miracle on the Hudson. Now he faces his toughest challenge yet.
2: This is your first broadcast interview since being diagnosed. Why go public now?
3: No arrests as of yet as police in Miami continue their investigation. Brian Pata, senior defensive lineman for Miami, gunned down at the age of 22.
4: The murder of Brian Pata took on mythological proportions in this town. It was like everybody had a different theory.
5: What about you?
6: We learned that Brian had a busy life. It wasn't just football and his girlfriend. He was involved in a lot of things.
7: The investigation at the start went in so many different directions.
8: There were so many different angles they were trying to go with. I felt like the police just didn't know which leads to really, truly go for.
4: It wasn't a limited field of suspects. You need to follow the evidence.
9: One of the tips that came into the Miami-Dade police was that if they wanted to find Brian Pata's killer, they needed to look for ties with the Zoe Pound gang.
10: Zoe Pound's a well-known gang in the Miami area. They were notorious for doing crimes of great violence. Zoe Pound was featured as one of the bad guys in one of the Will Smith, Martin Lawrence, Bad Boys movies.
11: Yo, dry off, sweetheart. That's Ice Pick. He said the Haitian Zoe Pound's about to do a rep. Let's move.
9: There is no indication that Brian was a member of this gang, but there were members of the Zoe Pound gang who told us that they were aware of Brian, that they knew him.
10: The homicide detectives weren't able to bring back anything that would tie a specific action of the Zoe Pound to this incident.
4: There was a lot of talk about Brian getting into fights with some pretty potentially dangerous characters.
12: Oh, boy.
4: It is not uncommon at all to see bad blood lead to fists being thrown in a nightclub in Miami.
9: A few months before Brian is killed, Brian and some of his teammates are at a club called Club Life. And they get into an altercation with some guys there who belong to a gang.
10: There was definitely a physical confrontation.
9: Brian's throwing punches and he's clearly involved in the fight. And as they are leaving, members of this gang are telling them, we're gonna come after you for this. And one of the teammates with Brian at the time is calling Brian and telling him that, you know, someone's got a hit out on us.
4: At first, Brian was definitely worried about these guys. His girlfriend found him sleeping in the closet where he kept his shotgun. And I think that that was certainly a reasonable indication of concern or fear or paranoia on Brian's part.
9: The Club Life investigation didn't seem to go anywhere, but then a few months later, the police got another promising lead, an alleged jailhouse confession. There was a jailhouse informant. His name was Bernard Brinson. And he claimed that he was having a conversation with another inmate by the name of Emmanuel Jones. And Emmanuel Jones would end up telling him that he got paid to do a hit and that he believed that the person he got paid to do the hit on was Brian Pata.
4: They went and actually administered a lie detector test, and the jailhouse snitch passed the lie detector test.
13: Back in 2007, police had quickly ruled Emmanuel Jones out as a suspect.
4: There's evidence in the police records that that man had an alibi because he was in jail on November 7th, 2006.
13: But we discovered the police had the timeline of his arrest all wrong. That robbery took place in August 2006. But Jones wasn't actually arrested until December, a month after Brian's murder.
14: Miami police did not respond to our request for comment.
9: Years later, I was able to actually track down the alleged confessor, Emmanuel Jones. And I got him on the phone, and I was trying to bring him back to that time period in 2006.
15: If someone were to say, hey, you confessed to this murder, do you remember where you were in November?
12: I was nowhere around no murder. I don't know anything about no murder.
13: They wrote he had an alibi. He was in jail for stealing a dirt bike in an armed robbery.
4: There was all this talk of jailhouse confessions and tales of professional hits. All of this just swirled because there was just this emptiness that the police couldn't fill.
0: You hear this person's the lead person, and next week someone else is the lead person.
5: When it took longer than 6 months, all of a sudden you're like, okay, like, what's going on?
16: Now a tragedy that has no closure, no conclusion, and no answers. The murder of Brian Potta.
17: It takes too long to know who killed him. I don't know what to say anymore. Every day I'm talking, we try to call a detective to ask them questions. They don't want to pick up the phone. We leave them message. They don't call back.
6: It feels like Miami-Dade needed to do something new. Their hand was almost forced into doing something creative.
13: As a reporter, I try to stay out of the story. But sometimes the work you do to get the story and what you uncover changes it. That's exactly what happened here.
6: To my knowledge, this is the first time a police entity has ever reached out to ESPN for help with a case like this.
18: All right, let's go, let's go, let's go, come on!
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20: Super Bowl 61 is coming.
19: Let's go, let's go, let's go!
20: And everyone's going.
21: Okay, let's go!
22: Let's go!
21: Come on, let's go! Let's go! Let's do it!
23: Let's go!
20: Because once the game starts...
24: Let's go! You better get on that bus!
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32: We're doing a mom talk trip to New York. 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
33: I think Jen's coming too.
32: Why?
34: I want to look better for New York, but no more surgery. And if I do get another one, play this back, please.
32: He's here.
34: No, he's in New York.
32: What do you think your mom's reaction would be?
35: Taylor, are you for real?
45: I'm hoping if you play this back, it's in celebration. I know I said no more surprises. 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You trust me? 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Rated PG-13.
36: Hey, kid. Before going into harm's way, check your armor first. 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
58: The Chicago Bears take Greg Olsen, tight end, Miami.
59: Seeing those guys that he knew
0: and get picked. It was real sad to watch.
1: Introduce yourself, man.
2: I am Greg Olsen. How you doing, Patrick?
3: Greg Olsen and Brian were good friends on the team. After Brian's death, Greg Olsen went on to have an incredible NFL career and a long broadcast career after.
4: It reminds you of what could have been for Brian, the life that he could have lived.
5: It isn't entirely clear to us how this case ended up becoming a cold case. There was a ton of media attention at the time, but fell off.
6: The family reached a point that they were very frustrated with the police efforts to finding answers.
7: When you look at the police file, you see very, very little new inserts from 2010 to 2016. It was almost like nothing had been done. It's March of 2017, and the family is holding a joint press conference with Miami-Dade PD.
8: His head, his head. 10 years now, we don't hear nothing from my son.
7: Brian's mother turns very accusatory towards Miami-Dade police.
8: They don't work in the case of what? The system don't work. They have to say something. This hurts me.
5: I think it was the pressure from the family that finally prompted the Miami-Dade Police Department to reach out to the media to see, okay, look, the family wants us to do something. Let's at least make the effort to put the word out there again and see if we can generate some leads.
9: Maybe now, 10 years later, somebody who might have information might be an adult now. Maybe they'll do the right thing and make that one phone call that we need.
7: So in the summer of 2017, Miami-Dade police reached out to ESPN in the hopes that we would produce a feature.
10: Wait for this matchup tonight.
7: And we're hoping that it might trigger something in somebody watching it. We discussed it internally and thought, let's see if there's something more to this story than just a college game day piece.
11: You know, we're ready to kind of jump in with both feet and see what we can do to move the case forward, if you will.
12: That sounds great to me.
14: Yeah, that sounds awesome.
7: We would ask lots of questions. A lot of them they couldn't answer, but a lot of them they did.
15: What do you know, if anything, about maybe what led up to it, or if there was an argument or anything?
16: We don't know if he had bad blood with anybody. As of right now, we really don't have a motive.
5: One of the things that really drives me in an investigation is looking at, okay, the people who were supposed to be doing a good job at this, what did they do? I wanted to dig further into this.
7: Once we started putting in requests for actual police evidence and police files, it quickly became a little bit adversarial.
17: There are a lot of questions we have about witness interviews, phone records, and any other possible leads that you guys have gone down that we would love for you to share with us.
18: That's stuff that is, since it's still active, we can't disclose.
5: They did start to provide some documents, but the problem was giant sections of them were blacked out. If we didn't get the information, couldn't tell a complete story.
7: Greg Cooper and Dean Jackson are members of a cold case unit in Utah. We realized we needed some out-of-house guidance on how we had perceived Miami-Dade's police work.
5: They're former investigators, law enforcement, and when they looked at this, they agreed. There were some of these angles that the police hadn't ruled out.
19: There was some redaction to those reports, so without having that information, it created questions about the investigation and how far it went, how thorough it was.
5: One of the things that I just can't get over with this is that there were some just basic omissions and errors in this that you would not think that a police department of that size would be making. It's like, you know, in 2006, there weren't text messages.
21: Did you guys look through Brian's texts from what was available on the physical phone?
22: I don't believe there was text messaging back then. That was the old style flip phones, you know, push to talk phones were the old things. That I don't believe there was texting.
7: By the time we went back to them a year later, we had learned a lot about Brian's life. And at that point, we were asking them questions which they didn't even have answers to.
23: We were told by Chris Zellner, Brian's teammate, that in the locker room after practice, the day of the shooting, Brian was engaged in a very heated phone call. Was that call investigated?
16: I don't remember that individual's name. I don't think I personally interviewed him. Obviously, that's somebody that I would like to speak to also.
10: After we all got the news that Brian passed away, I immediately told the police officers, and they just kind of like, okay, thank you, we'll take that into consideration. And that was it. No follow-up questions, no like, do you think you heard anything? Do you think you heard a name? Nothing like that. I never heard from them ever again.
19: The caller that Chris Zellner had overheard is a cause for concern in that it was never identified who the caller was or what the nature of the conversation was that should have been tracked down, identified, and interviewed.
5: When the police department was being reticent with us about information, that really made me curious because you wanted us to do this, like you wanted this exposure. What is it that you don't want to tell us?
12: It appeared as though the Miami-Dade police turned on the very people that they had recruited into this effort to help solve this cold case.
7: ESPN decided that the only way to try to get an unredacted copy of the files was to sue Miami-Dade police.
13: So we're here on the case of ESPN Inc. versus Miami-Dade County et al., case number 2020-5029-C801.
7: Eventually, we were ruled against, but while on the stands, we were able to get several officers of Miami-Dade to admit.
14: Does MDPD know who killed Brian Potta?
20: Yeah, we have a strong belief as to who's responsible for his death.
5: And that revelation confirmed what was previously released to us by accident in the heavily redacted police reports. In some of the...
24: From ABC News, I'm Dave Packer. Tensions in the Middle East escalating this weekend. The U.S. State Department advising Americans to seriously reconsider travel in the Middle East, citing Houthi hostilities in Saudi Arabia.
25: As the war with Iran passes the 200-day mark, Saudi Arabia says Iranian-backed Houthis have attacked facilities across the country, including the capital of Riyadh. On Saturday, the Saudis say they intercepted a ballistic missile fired toward the capital. A large plume of smoke could be seen near the city's main airport after a series of explosions. The Saudis also say the Houthis tried to target civilians and civilian sites in the western region, but they were thwarted by its defense air systems. Perry Russum, ABC News, New York.
24: A new U.S. security deal with Greenland, announced by President Trump, confirmed by Denmark, is expected to be finalized at the upcoming UN General Assembly. ABC's Lama Hassan in London.
26: The State Department says the deal would remain in effect even if Greenland becomes a fully independent country. Following the announcement, the government of Greenland and the Danish Prime Minister issued a joint statement saying the nations expect to sign a measure next week that strengthens security in the Arctic and the North Atlantic region.
24: Health officials warn of a possible exposure to measles at children's hospitals in Philadelphia and Pittsburgh. In Philadelphia, officials say possibly exposed infants are being offered preventative antibody treatment. ABC News medical contributor Dr. Alok Patel.
27: Measles can result in hospitalizations and lifelong debilitation. So this really does take a all-hands-on-deck approach to combat the misinformation, make sure people are getting these shots in time for their kids, especially now that school is in session.
24: The Ed Sheeran tour sparking protests over the decision to drop rapper Macklemore from the tour lineup following his onstage pro-Palestinian comments. Macklemore and other openers dropped out of the tour, and at his concert in Philadelphia Saturday night, Sheeran sang he wants his music and shows to be about unity and humanity, not politics. 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
24: More than 10,000 security guards in San Francisco on strike, saying they're protecting companies that have billions in wealth but they make a little more than $20 an hour. ABC's Jacqueline Lee.
0: In a statement, Allied Universal, which is one of the companies negotiating with the union, saying in part, we have made substantial progress in negotiations as part of our commitment to finding common ground. Union reps saying this was months of failed negotiations, with workers offered a 65-cent raise per hour over 2 years.
24: Reporters for three major news organizations say they were denied access to the White House on Saturday. That's a day early President Trump said that media outlets were banned because he doesn't like their coverage. ABC's Stephen Portnoy in Washington.
1: For nearly five decades, federal courts have held that under the First Amendment, the White House cannot strip access to the complex by correspondents based on the content of their reporting. And last year, a federal judge ruled against Trump's efforts to ban the Associated Press from the small contingent of pool reporters who cover him in the Oval Office or on Air Force One. Now, a divided appeals court panel later put much of that ruling on hold, saying that Trump could continue to exclude certain reporters from what it deemed restricted presidential spaces, like the Oval Office, Air Force One, but not from the briefing room or from other areas of the White House when they're open to the entire press corps.
24: Now, CNN, MSNBC, and Politico all issued statements standing by their reporters, condemning the president's move and vowing to fight it. Dave Packer, ABC News.
2: From the outside looking in, it was the kind of case that police should have been motivated to solve quickly. But that is not what happened. Instead, weeks turned into months, which eventually turned into years. And Brian's murder remained unsolved.
7: In November of 2020, our investigative team decided that we'd probably taken the case as far as we could to that point. That's when the digital story came out. Family was so appreciative that Brian's name was finally being talked about again, and some pressure, it seemed, would be put back on Miami-Dade police.
3: You may remember this case because Pata was a star football player for the University of Miami.
4: It's been over a decade, and the murder of Brian Pata is still unsolved.
6: In one of South Florida's most infamous unsolved murders, the shooting of a University of Miami lineman,
8: and it remains unsolved to this day.
9: We felt like that got the ball rolling again.
11: It opened it up big time.
2: Our story was the very first time that the public had been told that Rashawn Jones, a former teammate of Brian Pata's, was the person that police were considering most likely to have killed him.
15: One of the theories of Brian's murder definitely revolved around his teammate, Rashawn Jones. There was pretty open conflict between the two of them.
30: After reading the ESPN article and then just kind of putting this piece and this piece together to kind of make it make sense, I started to believe that that there was definitely a capability of this being Rashawn.
7: I received a voicemail from Edric, Brian's older brother.
31: Hey, Dan, good morning. It's heating up really good. I think they're about to make an arrest soon.
2: 9 months after our story comes out, we get word that the Miami-Dade Police Department is moving to arrest Rashawn Jones.
9: I believe one of the catalysts was the ESPN article that came out. I think also the state prosecutor also getting a little more aggressive in his approach towards arresting someone.
2: They show up at a Dollar Tree warehouse in Ocala, Florida, where he's working, and they're waiting for him when he leaves work. And he's arrested.
32: Being placed under arrest.
6: Another exclusive tonight, the wife of a former UM football player coming to his defense after he was arrested for murder.
33: I heard them say, Rashawn Jones, put your phone down, you're under arrest.
34: Rashawn Jones' wife says he knows nothing about that night and doesn't know who killed Brian Pata.
33: He's not this person that they're trying to portray.
4: She says even though Jones and Pata had a history, it was resolved before his death.
33: He said it wasn't even at odds when Brian got killed. He's not a murderer. He's not.
1: An arrest in the 15-year-old cold case, the murder of a University of Miami football player. Brian Pata was fatally shot outside his apartment back in November of 2006. And now police have arrested his former teammate, 35-year-old Rashawn Jones, and charged him with Pata's death.
35: I said to myself, it's about time. It's about time. My mom she got up and she started to dance and she started to praise God and say thank you.
5: I kept trying to say it can't be true, wait till it's all proven. But like at that moment, I'm not gonna lie, I was really upset.
10: Look at this moment here. Brian Pata's image, the slain Hurricane teammate, a banner that fans made, and the team gathering around it at midfield.
2: Initially, the photo of this moment looked to us like a team united, grieving one of their own. But now, one player sticks out, Rashawn Jones. Somehow, he's made it to the front row. He's on one knee, looking down at Brian's face on the banner. Knowing the rumors that were swirling around the team at that time, that photo started to look very different to us.
12: When I see that photo, I just be like, wow, you know what I'm saying? It just gives you chills, man. You know what I mean? It's a little scary.
15: So the question now is, looking at that image, are we seeing a man who is praying for his teammate or who is praying for forgiveness?
2: After Rashawn Jones was arrested, we were really waiting around to see what was the tipping point. What was that missing piece of the puzzle that you said you needed to make an arrest?
13: Were you anywhere near the scene where Brian was killed that night?
14: I wasn't in the area.
13: What if I told you there was an eyewitness that saw you leaving the scene right after?
16: I'm hoping if you play this back, it's in celebration. I know I said no more surprises. I was really hoping to pull off one last one. You trust me?
14: I do.
17: Rated PG-13.
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42: I'm RJ Decker. I'm a private investigator from South Florida.
43: Some folks think I'm the best.
42: Yeah, we solve crime a little differently down here.
44: He's missing his right hand.
42: Bingo. The hotter it gets,
45: hands up where I can see him,
42: the more trouble that comes my way.
46: I just heard you were shot at today.
47: With a rocket launcher.
42: Well, it missed.
16: I'm hoping if you play this back, it's in celebration. I know I said no more surprises. I was really hoping to pull off one last one. You trust me?
14: I do.
17: Rated PG-13.
2: 35-year-old Rashawn Jones, a former defensive back for the Canes, was arrested in Lake City in Marion County earlier today with the help of U.S. Marshals. after Brian is killed, Rashawn had gone on to marry his high school sweetheart, Ashenda. He has five children, and, you know, he's doing some coaching stuff. He's, you know, somewhat still involved in football, but, you know, seems to be living a pretty average life.
0: In August of 2021, Rashawn Jones was arrested and was subsequently interviewed and interrogated for this crime.
13: Have you already patted him down?
1: Mm-hmm. Yeah, we've gone through everything, pockets and stuff.
2: And in walks Miami-Dade Police Detective Juan Segovia, who took over this investigation from Miguel Dominguez, who retired right after our lawsuit.
13: How many hours did you sleep last night?
0: The approach that the detective is using at this point really is non-accusatory. It's just an interview approach to begin with.
13: What can you tell me about your relationship with Brian?
3: I mean, we had an up and down relationship.
13: Okay. What happened? What does that mean, up and down?
3: We was teammates. I guess females got involved. So it was, I guess jealousy over females.
0: I think Rashawn wants to find out how much information, what the detail is, what it is eventually that the detective has to share with him.
4: He doesn't seem to be concerned about admitting that, you know, they've had some ups and downs.
0: Yeah, not yet. Yeah.
4: Not yet, because they haven't put it into that, into a context for him to have concerns about that.
2: Rashawn had somewhat of a history of getting into altercations, and there was another player that would tell police that Rashawn actually pulled a gun on him.
13: Did you own a firearm back when you were at University of Miami?
3: No.
13: You never had carried? Never. No. Did you ever make it sound like you carried a firearm?
3: I don't know. I was a lot going on back then. I didn't ever say I carried a firearm.
0: Most likely the realization is they're trying to connect me to a weapon that's connected to the homicide.
4: And all of a sudden, he starts stammering.
0: And you can see that he's thinking about that. He's trying to go back through the files in his memory.
5: On the morning of Brian's murder, Rashawn is called into the coach's office, and he's told that he's failed his drug tests, which is going to lead to a suspension.
13: Hey, those for marijuana.
3: Those for marijuana, so I don't go to practice that day.
13: Okay.
3: When I leave out his office, I go home.
5: Miami-Dade pulled phone records for Rashawn Jones, which show that at 3 p.m. on the day of the murder, Rashawn activated a new phone number.
13: What was the reason for changing your number? Explain to me.
3: I don't know. At the time, I felt like I was going to get a lot of backlash for filling my second marijuana, for my drug test.
13: From whom?
3: From friends, family. I know I let my family down, mother them, grandmother them.
2: One thing that stood out when we finally got to look at his phone records was that there were 56 calls, but there was a gap between about 6:40 and 7:40. And police believe Brian was shot around 7 o'clock.
13: So when you got home, you turned off your phone?
3: Yeah.
13: What'd you do that?
3: I just didn't want to be from the outside world.
13: Okay.
3: I was frustrated with myself.
2: At the time of the shooting, police are contacted by someone who lives at the Colony apartment complex by the name of Paul Connor.
5: Paul Connor was a writing instructor at the University of Miami. On the night of the murder, Paul Connor was about to make a turn into the parking lot. He hears a pop. And seconds later, he walks by a young African-American male going in the opposite direction.
15: Police later showed Connor a photo lineup, and Connor identified Rashawn Jones as the man he saw that night.
13: What if I told you there was an eyewitness that saw you leaving the scene right after? You remember that old man that you crossed with in the sidewalk there?
3: I wasn't there. He can't eyewitness me.
13: You were identified him leaving the scene.
3: How? And I wasn't there.
13: He was shown six photographs, and you were one of them, and he immediately identified you.
3: I can't explain it to you. I don't know.
13: Just really bad luck?
3: Really bad luck. I'm telling you, I have nothing to do with this guy murdered. Nothing. Ain't no 15 years of telling myself I didn't do it, or ain't no trying to convince myself I didn't. Nothing.
0: His concurrence that Yeah, it's just bad luck. This is just bad luck, really bad luck for me. Now, that's a lot more than bad luck. It's either fact or it's being trumped up against him.
3: Why would all these people lie about yourself? I used to be young and wild. So I guess that's just the perspective they got on me of how I was. But that ain't got nothing to do with picking up no gun, trying to kill nobody, harm nobody with. That's not in me.
2: Ashenda is brought into the interrogation area as well, and she comes to talk to Rashawn after they've interviewed him.
3: They say they got the eyewitnesses, and people saying that they see me with a gun when I was in Miami. Oh, I threatened Brian when I was in Miami. People heard me threaten him.
6: That's all they got?
3: People heard me.
6: They ain't got no DNA. You can't make me think my husband is a killer. I said, listen, you have to literally show me him standing over the body for me to believe that he killed this man. I love you.
0: You got a star witness involved here, identifying Rashawn as the individual responsible, and it behooves the prosecution to ensure that that individual is safe and willing to participate and capable of it.
5: In the lead up to the trial, the prosecution had been telling the court that they had been issues with tracking down Mr. Connor. They tried his phone number, they tried his address. He was nowhere to be found. They just presumed that he was dead.
2: But something here just didn't seem right. I find people for a living. I just didn't believe he was dead.
7: Mr. Connor?
39: What's the most honored and awarded streaming news program?
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9: I met Joel. 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I knew I met the man I'm going to marry. 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
18: She knew something wasn't right.
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43: Super Bowl 61 is coming.
44: Let's go, let's go, let's go.
47: And everyone.
0: is going.
1: Okay, let's go.
3: Let's go.
0: Because once the game starts.
4: Let's go. You better get on that bus.
5: Why, Jimmy?
6: Well, don't just stand there.
0: Everything else stops.
10: Mommy kept all of these. Mommy was so happy when she got this jersey.
11: Oh, yeah. My son.
10: She said, my son. And that's him holding it. That was the first jersey. This just tells you right here how much of a jokester he was. You see?
12: Oh, my God.
11: I missed his boy.
10: Yeah. You hear stories or you watch a documentary, you see something like this, to think that one day that you'll be that same family wanting justice, wanting closure, and you're sitting there just waiting. This is him as a baby.
12: It's been a roller coaster ride for all of us. We prepare, we talk about it. Then all of a sudden it gets pushed. You know, then it gets pushed and it's pushed. It's been a roller coaster ride.
13: If the family hadn't pushed, if there was no 2017 press conference with Jeanette Pata, if there was no involvement of ESPN, would we even be at this point?
14: The former UM football player accused of killing a teammate charged with second-degree murder at his arraignment today. Jones has pleaded not guilty.
13: The first substantive thing that happens in his case is a bond hearing, which is in 2022.
15: Please come forward to the witness stand right up here.
13: One of the most interesting things about the bond hearing was that we finally got to see, for the first time, Paul Connor, the writing instructor from Miami who claimed that he saw someone matching the description of Rashawn Jones leaving the apartment complex after the shooting.
16: How would you describe the person that you saw, Mr. Connor?
17: A young African-American, 6 feet to 6'1", tall, approaching the gate.
16: What did you notice about the man and his facial features?
17: Well, he smiled at me. He had a clean set of white teeth, no gold teeth.
13: The bond hearing lasted a few days. And at the end of it, the judge set Rashawn's bail at $850,000. But his family couldn't come up with the portion needed for bail, so he remained in the Metro West Detention Center in Miami. Time passed. And 4 years after his arrest, Rashawn was still in jail, waiting for a trial.
22: I got contacted by Rashawn because another client referred him. I went to see him at the jail. And he told me a little bit about his case, about the fact that it had taken 15 years. The case did not sit right with me, and I decided that I was going to represent him.
26: Rashawn Jones has a fiercely passionate and dedicated defense team in his corner. Sarah Alvarez is 30 years old. This is her first murder case ever.
22: So when I came onto the case, the witness list that the state had filed was very incomplete. I realized that there was a lot left to do in terms of deposing these witnesses and also tracking down other witnesses who the state was saying they had never had contact with.
10: As it turned out, one witness was extremely difficult to track down.
13: In the summer of 2025, the state attorney's office comes to a hearing and says something that is pretty shocking, which is they can't locate their main eyewitness, which is Paul Connor.
22: They couldn't find him. They said they had run him in all the records databases, and we kept pushing and asking for evidence of this.
31: The prosecution had been telling the court that they had been issues with tracking down Mr. Connor. They tried his phone number, they tried his address. He was nowhere to be found. They just presumed that he was dead.
13: As someone who does this for a living and tracks people down, I did not believe that Paul Connor was dead, because when you die, you create a paper trail.
31: Paula Levine phoned one of Mr. Connor's previous co-workers. She was so concerned that she called a welfare check to be done on him.
13: Remember, this is a private individual just calling up the Louisville Police Department to do this.
35: Hi,
1: am. Are you Paul?
2: Yeah.
1: Oh, how are you?
2: Yeah, I'm okay.
1: Perfect.
2: All right, thank you.
1: Have a good one.
13: A few weeks later, producer Dan Aruda and I made a trip to Louisville to see for ourselves. We arrived at the address that both we and Miami-Dade had for Connor.
5: Are you Paul Connor?
2: Yeah.
5: Have you been contacted by anyone recently from Miami State Attorney's Office at all?

0: Requests for comment.
1: All right.
0: So as the case finally heads to trial after all these years, all eyes are on that courtroom in Miami.
2: Nearly 20 years after the deadly shooting of a UM football player, it's time for trial for a teammate accused of the crime.
3: This case got really personal for all of us. We were ready to take the gloves off and throw down.
4: Everyone out. Everyone out. Yes, everyone out, including out. 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
5: They are the highest profile trials, what everyone's talking about. And every day we take you beyond the headlines in real time with what happens next in the biggest trials happening now. 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
7: 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In the flood zone, the painstaking search for the missing continues.
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9: Yeah.
6: It's the
10: ABC News, I'm Dave Packer. Tensions in the Middle East escalating this weekend. The U.S. State Department advising Americans to seriously reconsider travel in the Middle East, citing Houthi hostilities in Saudi Arabia. Now, earlier Saturday, Saudi Arabia confirming Houthis tried to attack Riyadh with a ballistic missile that it says was intercepted. A new U.S. security deal with Greenland announced by President Trump is expected to be finalized at the upcoming U.N. General Assembly. ABC's Lama Hassan in London.
11: The State Department says the deal would remain in effect even if Greenland becomes a fully independent country. Following the announcement, the government of Greenland and the Danish Prime Minister issued a joint statement saying the nations expect to sign a measure next week that strengthens security in the Arctic and the North Atlantic region.
10: Health officials warn of a possible exposure to measles at children's hospitals in Philadelphia and Pittsburgh. In Philadelphia, officials say possibly exposed infants are being offered preventative antibody treatment. This is ABC News.
12: New York. Think your mom's reaction would be,
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23: Every single day. Never mind. Well, I just...

0: So this is courtroom 401. It's really only used for the big trials. It's the same courtroom where Ted Bundy was tried. And they knew that the media would be interested in this case.
1: The first day where testimony is scheduled to begin, here comes the Pata family in force into the courtroom, his brothers and sisters, and his mom, Jeanette, who is in a wheelchair.
2: We've been preparing for the unknown because this is the hardest thing. We've never gone through this before.
1: And to see them all come in and fill up, you know, two full rows in the gallery, it was powerful. They sat down.

0: down, and I think they bore witness. I mean, that's the best way to put this, to what they hope is justice.
1: The inescapable feeling here is justice delayed, is justice denied.
2: State of Florida versus Rashawn Jones.
3: State prosecutors say over the 15 or so years of this case, all evidence really pointed to the defendant.
4: We are asking that you just pay close attention to each and every witness who testifies, because each person will provide a piece of evidence that in the end points only to one person. The man sitting at that table over there, Rashawn Jones.
5: So for the prosecution, this case basically comes down to the relationship between Brian, Jada, and Rashawn.
6: All roads did not lead to Rashawn Jones. Just because the government tells you that something is true does not make it so.
0: Rashawn looked, as he's sitting at the table, very professional. He didn't really glance over at the family. He really kept his focus on his counsel.
6: For 15 years, the police interview Rashawn along with other teammates and other students, but they never really treat him like a suspect. They don't bring him in for a sworn statement for 15 years after he's already been arrested for this horrible crime.
5: In an extremely emotional moment in the courtroom, you have Dwayne Hendricks, Brian's teammate, former roommate, testifying about the moment when he saw his friend lying motionless in front of their apartment.
7: I noticed Brian on the ground, so I hopped out of the car and I was like, yo, stop playing. He had a puddle of blood behind his head. That's when it hit me. He wasn't playing and it wasn't a game anymore.
8: Did you call anyone from his family?
7: I tell people to this day, that was the hardest thing I ever had to do in my life. Was to call that. To call his mom and say that her youngest is dead.
0: When the prosecutor first started showing some of the photos from the crime scene and some of the photos of Brian's body, it was a really emotional moment for the family. I mean, they were leaning forward, they were grabbing tissues, some of them turned their heads away. It clearly had an effect on them.
9: Good afternoon, Mr. Howell.
5: Dave Howell, Brian's teammate, testified about the hostility that he saw between Brian and Rashawn over Jada.
10: Did Brian and Rashawn get in any other disputes?
11: Yes.
10: Were they over Jada?
11: Yes.
10: Did you see any of those disputes?
11: Yes, I did.
10: Can you tell us what you saw?
11: It was in front of the cafeteria. It was just words between the two of them, and they moved on. It was nothing physical.
0: And former teammate Eric Moncour testified about the day that they came up to his dorm room.
12: Brian ended up pushing him, and he pushed him, and he punched him. And then he got on top of him and started headbutting him. And then I ended up grabbing Brian, pulling him off. And Rashawn got up and he walked out of the room. He was like, boy, you might as well go ahead and clip up.
5: During cross-examination, the defense attempted to downplay the statement, clip up.
13: You didn't actually believe that Mr. Jones was going to shoot anybody, correct?
12: No.
13: You didn't take this as a serious threat?
12: No.
13: After this fight that happened in your dorm room in the summer of 2004, you thought that it was over at that point, correct? There was no further beef?
12: Yes.
13: And you never heard anybody bring this fight up again, right?
12: Not to my knowledge.
5: But the key testimony came from that alleged eyewitness, Paul Connor.
14: I'm going to keep this very brief. I really just have one question for you. What did Rashawn's teeth look like in November of 2006?
5: So if you think about it, this entire case could possibly come down to the description of someone's smile.
15: Ooh, baby, I love your way.
16: Every day.
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36: I met Joel. He was magnetic. I knew I met the man I'm going to marry. My mom said, Jesus Christ, Caroline, you better not be a cop. 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
40: I'm hoping if you play this back, it's in celebration. I know I said no more surprises. I was really hoping to pull off one last one. You trust me?
41: I do.
0: A witness taking the stand today in the murder trial of Rashawn Jones, a former UM professor detailing what he heard and saw the night Brian Pata was shot and killed. The state plays for the jury a recorded testimony of Paul Connor from a hearing in 2022.
50: Do you swear more from that testimony?
0: It was treated as regular testimony.
51: He smiled at me. He had a clean set of white teeth, no gold teeth. And that's about it. I described him to the forensic artist.
52: And is this a fair and accurate representation of the sketch that was created based upon your representation?
51: Yes.
0: The million-dollar question in this is, did the jury believe Paul Connor?
5: But another witness, Bruce Johnson, who was a teammate of both Rashawn and Brian, is called to testify. The defense takes this as an opportunity to question him about Rashawn's teeth.
14: I really just have one question for you. What did Rashawn's teeth look like in November of 2006?
53: They just everything went straight. It was jagged, kind of messed up.
14: Would you describe them as a clean set of white teeth?
53: No.
5: Now, these two statements are completely at odds with each other.
14: Can you please introduce yourself to the jury and tell them where you're employed?
54: Yes, my name is Juan Segovia. I'm a homicide investigator with the Miami-Dade Sheriff's Office.
0: One of the final witnesses that the state called was Detective Juan Segovia, and he had been assigned in 2020 to take over the case. And his testimony was incredibly useful for the prosecution because it took all these little pieces of testimony from all these other people and essentially tied it together in a very effective narrative as to the motive, the means, the opportunity for Rashawn Jones to kill Brian Pata.
1: What information did you gather that led to you getting an arrest warrant?
2: It was the threats accompanied with the display or talk of the same type of firearm that killed the victim. It was the phone records, it was the identification of Mr. Connor, and all the circumstantial stuff that happened the night of.
0: The jury also got to hear the post-arrest interrogation interview of Rashawn Jones.
3: Let's talk about Jada a little bit. Jada's name comes up a lot during the investigation. Is that the first time that you have any beef with Brian whatsoever?
4: Yeah.
3: That you remember, that was over Jada?
4: Yeah. Okay.
3: You dated Jada?
4: Never dated Jada.
3: Did you guys have any relations?
4: Yes. I had a relation once.
6: On cross-examination, the defense pressed Segovia on whether or not Rashawn ever owned a gun.
7: You have no personal knowledge whatsoever that Mr. Jones actually owned a firearm at any point, do you?
2: Not legally.
7: Not legally?
2: Right.
7: You have never seen Mr. Jones with a firearm?
2: I've never seen him.
5: The prosecution ends its case on the very graphic testimony of the medical examiner.
8: I do.
5: Who uses a model to describe the fatal injury that takes Brian's life.
8: The pathway of the bullet to Mr. Pata's body was from his left side, several inches above his left ear.
0: That was hard for the family. It was an incredibly emotional way to end those 5 days of testimony.
1: At this time, stay rest.
9: We had so many other leads, all of which were more viable than Rashawn. Ultimately, the court ruled that these different viable theories be excluded.
1: At this time, the defense rests.
9: Even without that, we felt so good about the case because they still didn't have anything, and we trusted that a jury would feel similarly.
0: I had to ask somebody next to me, did I hear what I thought I heard?
10: Mr. Jones, your attorneys have indicated after speaking to you that you do not wish to testify. They're not going to call any witnesses on your behalf. Have you had an opportunity to discuss that with them?
11: Yes.
10: Are you deciding not to testify in this case?
11: Yes, ma'am.
0: We were stunned. I think anybody there who was witnessing this was wondering what had happened.
12: Both the state and the defendant have now rested their case. The attorneys will now present their final arguments.
13: You'd remember one of the worst days of your life. You test positive, your future's unsure, you don't have the girl. You're gonna get kicked off the team. Things are not going your way. And then it all just boils over.
15: Does this look anything like Rashawn Jones? Does this look anything like Rashawn Jones? Nothing. Paul Connor's selection is not reliable. It is not credible. Rashawn Jones was not at the Colony Apartments. Rashawn Jones did not shoot him. Rashawn Jones had nothing to do with his death. Rashawn Jones failed the drug test. He was at home at the time that Brian Pata was killed.
16: All eyes for the jury.
6: This family has been put through so much for so long, and they get so close to what they believe is finally going to be justice for them. I can't even imagine what they're going through.
17: We are now on verdict watch as the jury evaluates the evidence in the murder of his teammate, Brian Pata.
18: The only thing that is not a foregone conclusion here is what that jury is going to decide.
19: All right, ladies and gentlemen, I've received your note.
40: I'm hoping if you play this back, it's in celebration. I said no more surprises. I was really hoping to pull off one last one. You trust me? I do. Rated PG-13.
20: Hey, kid. Before going into harm's way, check your armor first. The Empire will keep coming for us. Be ready to fight.
21: Good shot, baby.
22: Our only chance
11: is to work together.
16: Let's save the rest for after dinner.
21: The Mandalorian and Grogu, now streaming on Disney+.
22: All right, let's go! Come on!
23: Let's go!
21: Super Bowl 61 is coming.
23: Let's go!
21: And everyone's going.
24: Okay, let's go!
25: Come on, let's go!
24: Let's go! Let's do it!
26: Let's go!
21: Because once the game starts...
27: Let's go! You better get on that bus!
28: What do you mean?
29: Well, don't just stand there.
30: Are you ready?
21: Everything else... stops.
31: Florida State law professor Dan Markell.
32: Shot in the head twice.
33: If you told me this story, I would not believe it.
34: Dan and Wendy,
35: they just seem like the perfect couple, but appearances are not what they always seem. Wendy's family, they hated him.
36: It's not a normal family.
37: My brother said, Hitman was my divorce present.
38: That's insane. This whole thing will make you go crazy.
40: I'm hoping if you play this back, it's in celebration. I know I said no more surprises. I was really hoping to pull off one last one. You trust me? I do.
21: PG-13.
39: I'm RJ Decker. I'm a private investigator from South Florida.
41: Some folks say I'm the best.
39: Yeah, we solve crime a little differently down here.
42: He's missing his right hand.
39: Bingo. The hotter it gets,
43: hands up where I can see him,
39: the more trouble that comes my way.
44: I just heard you were shot at today.
45: With a rocket launcher.
39: Well, it missed.
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19: I've received your note indicating that you continue to be deadlocked, and so at this time I will declare a mistrial and a hung jury. Ladies and gentlemen, I wish to thank you for your time and consideration of this case.
6: The breakdown was 5 for not guilty and 1 for guilty, and the person who was leaning to guilty was just unmoved.
5: This has to be extremely difficult for the family, and in particular, Jeanette, Brian's mother. She has called for justice for her son, her youngest child.
6: Anybody who's seen the video of Jeanette running down the street, wearing Brian's jersey, yelling,
47: "Give me my baby! Give me my baby! Give me my baby!"
6: And then to juxtapose that with her being wheeled into an elevator because she's so frail that she can't walk on her own, kept saying 20 years, 20 years.
48: We come here. We come here.
6: And she still has that same desperate plea in her voice.
49: We're frustrated, but we're also resilient. We're going to remain steadfast and confident that we're going to get the answers that we need.
50: What do you think you're going to do differently?
51: That's a hard question to answer. I'll leave that for the next one.
6: There are no winners here. At the end of the day, we're still at the same place. We don't know who killed Brian. We don't know the truth, and I don't think we'll ever know the truth.
52: The damage is done. The lives of multiple individuals have been completely ruined.
18: His fate was really demoralizing and discouraging, not just for the Miami Hurricanes football program that fell into a precipitous decline after that. It was devastating for this city, and particularly for the community that Brian came from, which is always looking towards our athletes as role models, as symbols of hope and opportunity.
0: He did have such a love for the community that he was raised in, and he understood the importance of him making it.
1: And when you have a young person who's from this area and is able to advance not only the identity of Little Haiti, but become somewhat of an ambassador of the culture, and his life is taken way before its time, it's heartbreaking. Brian's part of his life and the tragedy of his experience is like a candle from the dark. And when that light is lost, it hurts us all.
2: What's going on? Hello?
3: You know, I'll look at a picture or something. I get emotional, but then I'll think back how we used to spend our times together and, you know, the jokes he would crack and, you know, the times we would spend and just those memories, the positive, you know, all the good stuff, you know, that, but you think of, oh man, he's not here anymore, you know. That's when the tears flow. A gentle giant.
4: Loving individual.
7: Full of life, full of energy, positive energy. Someone who's truly missed. It's still hard for us today.
8: A little bit after his death, I mean, I dreamt about Brian. He was talking to people, he was saying he's okay, I'm okay. I wasn't supposed to die, but I gotta go over on the other side. You guys won't see me anymore. God is letting me in the door now. That was his words. Then a big purple door opened, and it's bright light, and he walks in between. He looks, and he waves. He says, I love everybody. I love everybody. Then he hugs me. It felt so real. And the door shuts behind him. And then that was it.
9: You know, it's a dream that keeps Brian connected to his loved ones. His family's journey for justice will continue as the state is expected to retry Rashawn Jones.
10: So more to come, David. For additional information on this story, you can listen to the 30 for 30 podcast, Murder at the U, which chronicles ESPN's 8-year investigation into the case. That's our program for tonight. Thanks so much for watching. I'm Deborah Roberts.
9: And I'm David Muir from all of us here at 2020 and ABC News. Good night.
11: Kid, before going into harm's way, check your armor first. 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
17: Dan and Wendy, they just seem like the perfect couple, but appearances are not what they always seem. Wendy's family, they hated him.
36: It's not a normal family.
37: My brother said the hitman was my divorce present.
38: That's insane. This whole thing will make you go crazy.
39: Hello, this is Chad.
40: They're obsessed with Chad Powers. Everyone's obsessed with Chad Powers.
50: Chad is hot.
51: He really is a master of disguise.
39: Oh.
40: Oh.
39: Hello?
50: Stop saying oh.
51: Oh. Here I go again. You know how dangerous this is for me to be at your house?
20: Chad! You could have been sucked into that jet engine like a seagull!
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1: Coming up on ABC News Live, weekend, a West Texas community's fight against the Trump administration's plan for a border wall, why they say it is not necessary and harmful. Plus, a league of their own, for the first time in more than 70 years, women's professional baseball is back. Meet the athletes behind the groundbreaking new league. And Oscar winner Ke Huy Quan sits down with our Lindsay Davis to talk about his new memoir and his incredible career comeback. ABC News Live starts right now. Hey there, and thank you for streaming with us. I'm Perry Russom, and welcome to ABC News Live Weekend. Here's a look at your top headlines right now. Uber will pay $40 million to the parents of a 23-year-old woman who died after her driver left her along a Southern California freeway. According to court documents, Emily Norman.
2: From ABC News. I'm Brian Clark. President Trump returned to the White House from Camp David a day early on Saturday. The White House did not explain why. Meanwhile, there are renewed fears of a wider war in the Middle East as Saudi Arabia says that it intercepted a ballistic missile that was fired towards the capital. The now more than 200-day war with Iran continues to impact prices in the U.S.
3: The average price of diesel hitting a record average of $6.44 a gallon. President Trump insists the higher prices are a small price to pay to set back Iran's nuclear program.
5: I think most people, if they had a vote on lower gas prices or letting Iran have a nuclear weapon, I'd be willing to vote that it would be a massive landslide.
3: Sources tell ABC News new estimates show the cost of the war has reached $43 billion.
2: That's ABC's Perry Russom. Meanwhile, as the almost five-year war continues between Russia and Ukraine, Ukraine launched more than 1,000 drones towards Russia overnight in what the mayor of Moscow called the largest ever attack on the capital. Three news organizations still barred from the White House, CNN, MS Now, and Politico, denied access to the complex because President Trump said he does not like their coverage. ABC Stephen Portnoy has more.
6: The White House Correspondents Association denounced the president's move, saying, quote, "This is about more than the rights of journalists. It's about the right of the American people to receive a full and independent account of the activities, policies, and decisions of whoever occupies the nation's highest office."
2: Pop star Ed Sheeran performed in Philadelphia. There were protests outside the venue, and on stage he addressed his decision to drop Macklemore from his tour lineup after his pro-Palestinian comments while opening for Sheeran. In a video shared to Instagram, Sheeran said,
12: "My concerts have always been a safe space for everyone, and that matters hugely to me."
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2: President Trump continues to brush off concerns about the rapid pace of artificial intelligence development. He said Saturday he'd move to create a new AI force.
19: Referring to the fears around AI as a hoax, Trump asserted in a post on social media that we will not in any way hinder or stifle the growth of this incredible industry. But, Trump added, in order to look out for the bad aspects of AI, the U.S. would form an AI force and appoint an AI czar in the near future. The White House did not immediately respond to a request for comment.
2: It's ABC's Chuck Sievertson. U.S. military attacked a boat suspected of smuggling drugs in the Caribbean Sea. 4 people were killed. That brings the number of people killed in these boat strikes during the Trump administration to at least 231. Pennsylvania continues to deal with a measles outbreak, and officials say it's responsible for four deaths. And Dr. Matthew McCarthy of Drexel Hill Pediatrics in suburban Philadelphia says vaccinations are the best way to prevent measles.
4: With the increase in vaccine hesitancy or outright vaccine refusal, we've seen the percentage coverage of those immunizations, in particular measles, mumps, rubella, decrease. And so that's exactly why we're seeing these outbreaks occur at this point.
2: Eric and Lyle Menendez were denied parole last year by a board in California, which deemed they still posed a risk to public safety and had openly broken rules in prison. They now have new hearings on the calendar in February. The two brothers were convicted of murdering their parents in 1989. I'm Brian Clark.
7: To the very end of the 1600s, beginning of the 1700s.
8: Andy Cloud and Tom Alex are retired archaeologists that have worked in the Big Bend area for years. When it comes to Charlie's property, they say there's more than meets the eye.
9: So that fingerprint right there could be hundreds of years old and it was found right here?
7: That one probably is. Absolutely. That's probably the older of those three.
8: Other items found on the property, a Mexican scent dating back to the 1800s and a cavalry button used during the Mexican Revolution.
10: On this particular site, there have been numerous burials already discovered, already found. They're going to be digging up human remains. The burials are going to be popping up out of the ground.
11: Landowners do not forfeit their right to due process.
8: Residents say they're angry and worried that construction will destroy the natural beauty that draws visitors from all over the country and sustains their local economy.
13: Welcome to Big Bend, one of the most sacred regions in the state of Texas.
8: Flanked by local leaders from different political backgrounds, Democratic Senate nominee James Tallarico announces border policy in Sanderson, Texas, northeast of Big Bend National Park.
14: Why do you think there's been such a bipartisan backlash about this plan?
16: Because it's a silly idea, you know, like building a wall through the Big Bend region is not only ineffective, but it will also decimate our local businesses, our local ecology, and that's the last thing that this region needs.
8: Texas Attorney General Ken Paxton, a Republican who is running against State Representative Tallarico in the Senate race, said he fully supports the pause and border security measures that don't affect the Big Bend community or one of the state's greatest natural treasures. The Department of Homeland Security says construction along the border in the Big Bend sector is a matter of national security because they consider it an area of high illegal entry. It's also the largest sector along the southern border, but according to data on the CBP website, only about 1% of encounters with migrants happen here.
14: We're 20 miles north of the border. What does it take for someone to reach all the way out here?
21: Man, I'll tell you what, it's difficult. And I like to say that this is the roughest, toughest portion of the border, of the U.S.-Mexico border.
8: Terrell County Sheriff Thaddeus Cleveland, a Republican and former Border Patrol official, says the Trump administration's plans to build vehicle barriers along a stretch of border in his county just doesn't make sense.
21: I am for a barrier where it's needed, but a barrier is not needed here. Even when I was still with Border Patrol and we planned for the Big Bend sector's future, we never planned for any type of barrier. We planned for the deployment of more technology. There is not a single place along this portion of the U.S.-Mexico border where you can drive a vehicle across. It's absolutely impossible.
8: Sheriff Cleveland helped recover the body of a young man who died while attempting to cross the rugged terrain.
21: Watch your step through here.
8: Just days before a crew arrived.
21: With the water being 20 miles to the south, the Rio Grande River, it takes 2 hours to travel that distance. You saw the way when we drove into this area, the rockiness, the roughness of the roads. It's equally as rough down that way. So we have natural barriers. I like to call them God-made barriers, both on the Mexican side as well as the American side.
8: Bulldozers began clearing swaths of land at Big Bend National Park in August. But a few days later, after public outcry, CBP Commissioner Ronnie Scott announced he was pausing some of the construction to conduct an on-the-ground evaluation. Charlie, just one of several landowners who have filed a lawsuit aiming to stop construction of the wall. In court documents, CBP said it will extend a pause on ground-disturbing activity in the national park and an area around Charlie's home until the end of the month. CBP Commissioner Rodney Scott saying in a statement, "We remain confident in our legal authorities and committed to securing the entire border while preserving the unique landscape of the Big Bend region."
14: I know this has been a very emotional fight for you. I'm wondering if you can tell me what the world looks like for you, your loved ones, your business, if that wall does go up through your property.
22: Having access to the river is everything for the tourism industry. I mean, it's devastating for me. I'll be 60 in August, and so I'm almost at the end of my career. And I based all my life savings and everything into retiring right where I'm at.
1: Our thanks to Armando for that report. Coming up, A League of Their Own. We're going to introduce you to the teams bringing back professional women's baseball for the first time in more than 70 years.
0: We're doing a mom talk trip to New York. It's Whitney's opening night of Chicago.
17: I think Jen is coming too.
0: Why?
20: I want to look better for New York, but no more surgery. If I do get another one, play this back, please.
17: He's here.
20: No, he's in New York.
23: What do you think your mom's reaction would be?
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29: Our budget is gone from hundreds to one.
30: We're broke, y'all.
31: Underfunded, underfunded.
29: It's gonna be fine. I know a guy.
32: Right, sweet cheek.
33: Florida State law professor Dan Markell.
34: Shot in the head twice.
35: If you told me this story, I would not believe it.
36: Dan and Wendy, they just seem like the perfect couple, but appearances are not what they always seem. Wendy's family, they hated him.
37: It's not a normal family.
38: My brother said the hitman was my divorce present.
39: That's insane. This whole thing will make you go crazy.
40: I'm RJ Decker. I'm a private investigator from South Florida.
41: Some folks say I'm the best.
40: Yeah, we solve crime a little differently down here.
42: He's missing his right hand.
40: Bingo. The hotter it gets,
43: hands up where I can see him,
40: the more trouble that comes my way.
44: I just heard you were shot at today.
45: With a rocket launcher.
40: Well, it missed.
1: You're watching ABC News Live. Women play pro basketball, pro soccer, pro hockey for the first time in more than 70 years. There has not been a pro women's baseball league. That changed this August when teams in San Francisco, LA, New York, and Boston took to the field for their first season. We sat down with the players of the Women's Pro Baseball League who say this is a movement.
46: Baseball fans, welcome to history, and welcome to the return of women's professional baseball.
47: Nobody could describe the feeling I have, because I have been waiting 50 some odd years for this league to start, to give the girls a chance to play baseball.
48: It's a childhood dream come true, for real. The little version of myself had always been wanting and waiting for a moment like this, but I never thought it would happen while I'm in the prime of my career.
46: For generations, women's baseball has been carried by those who believed, by those who thought, by those who never stopped showing up.
49: Bounce at all.
50: Get him! Get him!
51: Why would you say that?
52: I first heard about this league on Instagram. I thought it was a joke.
48: Yeah, I didn't think it was real. Honestly, I doubted it in the beginning. I was like, no, there's no way. Like, the only people who would ever invest and believe in women's baseball are women in baseball. So who is this person? Who is it? Who's behind this?
53: Justine Siegel. I was a girl who played baseball, and I was also a girl who was told that I shouldn't. And when I had my daughter at 23, I realized that I didn't want her to face the same discrimination that I faced. And so I started building pathways for the next generation.
52: I started playing baseball at the age of 7. I always wanted to be like part of a team, be in an organized sport, and then it kind of just went from there.
54: Everyone, including those on the hill, on their feet. It's over! A complete game for Monet Davis. Unbelievable back-to-back shutouts.
52: Honestly, that was probably just like another day just playing in Little League. I threw a shutout before that as well, and my team has seen me throw shutouts before and not realizing how big of a deal they are. It wasn't anything super new, so just to do it on a bigger stage, it was a little cooler.
0: You sign it wherever you want.
2: Can you give us a little background about your history and being part of the original Women's Baseball League?
47: Well, you want me to start from scratch? I'll be here all day long.
3: We need to hear you. Let's give a warm, special welcome to
47: me. I was out playing softball in Inglewood, California. And like in the movie, a scout came out and said, how about playing professional baseball? I says, are you out of your mind?
4: It's a real league, professional.
5: Professional baseball?
4: Mm-hmm. They'll pay you $75 a week.
5: We only make 30 at the dairy.
4: Well then, this would be more, wouldn't it?
47: Yeah, my mother kept saying, no. My daughter's not going to pay no professional baseball. To make a long story short, he said, well, Mrs. Blair, you don't understand. We're going to pay her $55 a week. My mother looked over at my father and said, go crank up the car. I'm packing her suitcase, and she's on the way out of here. I was going to make more than my father. This is my ball player. I saw her about 15 years old come up.
0: Oh, yeah.
6: There's going to be a lot of support, and people are going to realize, like, wow, like, these girls can ball out, and they got talent.
0: Well, girl, you can do it.
48: I don't feel any pressure at all because it's still baseball, and if we do what we love, we play whatever our role is, and we do the best that we can, just play our hearts out, everything will be fine.
3: And tonight, we reignite that flame as it burns brighter than ever all over the world.
52: Be part of this league is pretty cool. I feel like we have such a great group of women that, you know, have been playing the sport for so long and have been pushing for the sport for so long that, you know, I feel like there's no one better to start the league out with.
47: The most I'm looking forward is the people to realize how wonderful these girls can play baseball. Until they see it, they will not realize it. You got to come and see these girls play ball. And you think that fence is 320 feet, they can't get it over? Well, forget me, it's going over that wall.
7: That is gone.
53: For those who think we don't need a Women's Professional Baseball League, I would say that, you know, this is our sport, and we have had an outpouring of support from fans. So we know the time is now, and it hasn't just been women who have reached out, it's men too. You know, people want to see quality baseball, and that's what we have.
48: So any girl that is still struggling with the belongingness, the opportunities, feeling like it is okay to play baseball, I would tell her, don't listen to what anyone says, whether it is your family, whether it is your friends, or whoever close to you. The one thing you should listen to is your heart. And at a very young age, my heart told me, like, baseball, it's like, it's baseball. And if you're a young girl and you play baseball and it's on your heart, go for it.
52: Hopefully this league can grow and be as big as it can be. Learning from other women's leagues that have, you know, started out, you know, looking at, you know, where they failed before and how they were able to come back from it, and just not making those same mistakes.
53: Is there any crying in baseball?
8: Are you crying?
53: No.
8: Are you crying? Are you crying? There's no crying. There's no crying in baseball.
47: There's always crying in baseball, you know that. These girls not only going to be playing for themselves, but they will be playing for the future. And they have to realize it of the little girls behind them. And that's what we want to do, is keep that flag waving all the way forever.
1: 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Coming up, it may have started with Indiana Jones and the Goonies, but actor Kihoi Kwan's journey has had other peaks in the years since. Our Lindsay Davis sits down with him to talk about his new memoir.
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1: You're watching ABC News Live. From fleeing Vietnam as a child refugee to starring in Everything Everywhere All at Once and becoming an Oscar-winning actor, Ki Hoi Kwan's story is one of perseverance, resilience, and second chances. He's telling that story in his new memoir, Never Say Die. He spoke with our Lindsay Davis. So grateful to have Ki Hoi Kwan join us tonight.
16: Thank you.
1: So let's start with the title of the book, and congratulations, Never Say Die. Of course, these are words that any Goonie fan will know. What made you decide, you know, I'm going to call my book Never Say Die?
16: Well, when it was first suggested to me, I thought it was the most fitting title. And, you know, not only, you know, there was that Goonies reference, but also what my story represented. But having written this book, I realized that, you know, never giving up, this idea, it's, my father has been setting that example for me all his life. And I just thought it was a nice way to honor his legacy.
1: And you dedicate the book to your dad, and you share some really personal moments about leaving Vietnam as a young man and going living in a refugee camp in Hong Kong. What was it like, as you share so much personal emotion and detail, actually writing it?
16: Honestly, it was one of the hardest things I ever had to do. You know, I wasn't raised to share so much. In fact, during the whole Everything Everywhere All at Once awards campaign, I thought I shared way too much already, and that even scared me. But when I sat down to write this book, I knew that if I were to do this, I need to be really honest with the readers. And you know everybody kind of knows the you know, the highlight reel from the refugee camp to the Oscar stage, but a lot of people don't, what they don't know is what happened in between. I call them the quiet years, the 30 years of you know, the stories, what it was like to hang on when nobody's paying attention to you anymore.
1: What was the moment like when you're 12, you get to the United States, your life changes immediately, you get the job in Indiana Jones and the Temple of Doom?
24: Short round.
25: Okie dokie, Dr. Jones, hold on to your potato.
16: It was incredible, but I was, like you said, I was only 12, so I didn't really know what was going on. You know, I had never been to the movie theater. I don't know what making a movie is like. And before I know it, I was thrust into this limelight. And by the time I turned 13, I already knew what I wanted to do for the rest of my life. And it was really incredible. It was transformative. And I feel really lucky that I got chosen to work alongside Steven Spielberg and Harrison Ford and George Lucas. It was an amazing experience for me.
0: And what was that experience like? You're a little kid on the set with Harrison Ford.
2: Hey, lady, you call him Dr. Jones.
3: My professional name.
16: He always looked so calm and cool, and he was funny, and he was kind and friendly with the crew. So all of that, and I remember just being 12 years old looking at him and go, I want to be just like him when I grow up.
0: And then you mentioned the 30 years, kind of that dry spell, because people know, oh, you had this instant success with Indiana Jones and then with Goonies. And then what happened?
16: Those years really shape who I am today. You know, the rejection, the disappointment, the not knowing really who you are without the work. Mm. And honestly, I didn't know I have the courage to share those stories. In fact, I never shared it with anyone, not even my wife or my family until now. But I think what really gave me the strength to do it is, you know, meeting the fans in person on the streets and just hearing that how my story had helped them through a difficult time. And I just thought, wow, you know, if I were to write this book and play a small role in helping people holding on to their dreams and making their lives just a little better, then it would make this journey really worthwhile.
0: And given that those feelings when you weren't sure if the next day was going to be better, what did it feel like to hear your name called at the Oscars in 2023?
16: Being in that room that night, I felt like the world was rooting for me. And I really wanted to win because, you know, for all those versions of me out there that have spent years waiting for their time, my winning kind of hopefully gives them hope that their time one day will come too. They say stories like this only happen in the movies. I cannot believe it's happening to me. This is the American dream.
0: And now, if we can talk about Gary D. Snake, your return in Zootopia 3. Give us a little bit of a sneak peek of what you can share.
16: Well, Jennifer Goodwin and I hosted D23, which was an incredible night for us. And there, that night, we announced to the world that the Zootopia 3 is actively in development. And I'm really excited about that. I don't know what's it about, aside from that, you know, birds will be coming.
0: Okay. Kihwi Kwan, we thank you so much for joining us. Never Say Die is now available in bookstores nationwide.
1: Our thanks to Lindsay for that conversation. Thank you for streaming with us. I'm Perry Russum. ABC News Live is here for you anytime with the latest news, context, and analysis. 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
0: 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We're tracking several stories breaking this evening. In the flood zone, the painstaking search for the missing continues.
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0: 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I'm Ashin Singh.
1: And I'm Lori Bergamotto, wishing Ashin a happy birthday. Happy birthday,
0: you,
1: my fellow Virgo.
0: You.
1: Right now we're in the GMA offices, and coming up on GMA Life, GMA Game Day heads to Kansas City. And wait until you hear about the Chiefs' special tradition off the field that's helping the community there.
0: I cannot wait to hear about that. Plus, we've got a huge surprise for a group of deserving coaches.
1: That is really incredible. Get your tissues ready for that one.
0: I am ready, yep.
1: But first, our Money Maxing series. 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
4: ABC News, I'm Brian Clark. 2 days after North Korea said it would respond to what it called U.S. hostilities, the country has launched two projectiles. The first, a short-range ballistic missile towards the sea. The second, not publicly identified by South Korea, but the South says it's exchanging information with the U.S. and Japan. Ed Sheeran performed in Philadelphia, his first show since dropping Macklemore from his tour after a firestorm over his pro-Palestinian comments. Speaking on stage, Sheeran said what's happening in Gaza is catastrophic, unjustifiable, and disproportionate.
5: I have tried in my career not to be a political commentator of any kind because I want my music and shows to be about unity, not division, about humanity, not politics.
4: President Trump continues to dismiss concerns about the rapid advancements in artificial intelligence. He said Saturday he's going to move to create a new AI force along with an AI czar. This is ABC.
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1: Thank you, Elizabeth and Becky. There's some great tips there.
0: That's right. I think I remember doing some of those back in the day. Now we're taking you behind the scenes to Monday Night Football. Here's a look at what it takes to bring the action on the field straight to your living room.
10: And a resounding win tonight for KC.
11: Monday Night Football. It's not only about the teams on the field.
10: Mahomes able to break one tackle. He's in. Touchdown.
11: But also the massive one it takes to bring it to you at home. Some of the ESPN Monday Night Football production team rolling into town nearly a week before kickoff with close to 400 staffers, including some of our favorite talent.
12: First Monday night game of the season. You've been doing this a long time.
13: You go, do I remember how to do this when they kick off? What do I say? And then about 20 seconds in, you're like, oh, yeah, I got this.
10: Well, it's going to be a lot of fun tonight. We welcome you inside the broadcast booth, everybody. I'm Joe Buck. That's the Hall of Famer, Troy Aikman.
12: Is there a little more nerves for you on a Monday night broadcast?
14: Well, I mean, listen, nobody's going to punch me, I don't think, or like hit me where it's going to hurt. But you know, a little bit, they critique me more now as a broadcaster, I think, than as a player in some ways. So it's give and take.
11: And when it comes to live TV, there is no room for a false start. The crew sets up 24 man cameras plus 38 specialty cameras, including everything from robotic to drones to locker room shots. All of those cameras alone require more than 11 and a half miles of cable.
12: And what is it about that Monday night schedule?
13: This is our best schedule by a mile in the 5 years that Troy and I have been here. I can't wait to work my way through it.
14: But there's so much nostalgia and just built-in, excitement with this game and Monday night, and the players all think of it that way. We certainly did when I was playing.

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6: Thank
5: We're so
6: you.
5: Happy
6: Thank
5: to
6: you.
5: Have you. I have grown up a lot. It used to be like if I washed my face, I was very proud of myself. But tell me why it's so important to have a regular nighttime routine for your skin.
6: See, I love that too because I also lived that life. Washing my face is probably the first step. But now the overnight routine is so important because while you sleep, your skin is still working. And it's interesting because if you look at a lot of hero ingredients, whether it's retinoids like retinol, exfoliating acids, or your deep, rich moisturizer, that all occurs at night and for good reason.
5: Mm-hmm. You have some tips for us, starting with just basics.
6: Right, the most basic thing, cleanse, right? So that's the way
5: to
6: reset your skin.
5: Okay, I had one part done.
6: Yeah, that's it, the one step you start with. Now, this should be your most simple step. And whether you cleanse twice a day, once a day, at least do it once in the evening for makeup, sunscreen, a double cleanse with a cleansing balm, simple cleanser. But again, this one doesn't have to be complicated. Just lather, massage out down the natural lymphatic chain, and that's it.
5: Okay, and then you say less is more, which is music to my ears. Tell me about why that's important, this approach.
6: Absolutely. So it's interesting. When the skincare boom started a few years ago, we saw just a ton of complicated routines, 10-step routines with a ton of ingredients. But there's a thing about consistency. As a dermatologist, we see this all the time. And if you just don't use it, it just doesn't work. It sounds simple, but in real life, that's hard to implement. So what you want to look for is either a product with multiple functional ingredients or an ingredient that has multiple functions. And it does really well. And you can find this in your moisturizer, so you have like one active step in your entire evening routine.
5: Speaking of moisturizer, we know that's important. Moisturize, you hear that all the time, but it says it on everything. So what are the elements or the ingredients that we should look for in a moisturizer?
6: So the beauty is that your moisturizer can be more than just moisture. And so this one, the new one here, the Triple Power from Revitalift, the rich night moisturizer, beautiful. Yeah, elegant. And I think you should try it too, because not only does it have 10% glycolic acid, hyaluronic acid, vitamin C, which
5: Sick.
6: Exactly. So I love a new product, and I've tried thousands. And so when I try one and it makes me pause and I just want to describe it, the elegance and aesthetics of this is top tier.
5: Yeah.
6: It just feels unique. It's rich hydration. It has multiple active ingredients to help soften wrinkles, reduce wrinkles, smooth the skin. And it's clinically tested to do all of that, and it's gentle enough that you can use it every night, plus you'll get the good results.
5: It does feel silky, gotta say that. So you say, though, your face is obvious, but there's an area that women regularly forget. What is that?
6: Right, so you'll hear the phrase that you can tell a person's true age or woman's true age by looking at her neck and hands, and sadly, this is actually true, and it's just a simple step. It's just neglect. We just don't think about these areas in our body as much as we do our face, and so it's very easy to correct. You just take what you're doing here and move it down just on a daily routine. And so anything your face, you do for your neck, you do on the back of your hands, whether it's sunscreen or your active steps like this, that's really all it takes.
5: Yeah, I forgot about that the first 20 years or so of adulthood, so I'm gonna have to go ahead and work on that. Thank you so much.
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11: 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Tori Johnson is here with all things beauty from some of our very favorite brands.
12: Oh, yeah. 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So this one right here is their number one seller. 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It is a bestseller for a reason. 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Last time I had Strivectin on, I like that I'm giving you a chance to have a little beauty routine.
11: That's
12: start
11: right.
12: them young, mm-hmm. start them young. I sold myself on this one, and this is their Peptide Plump Collagen Cushion. It's a cream gel hybrid, and it feels so good. Hold on, you missed a spot. Let me just
11: thank
12: like
11: you.
12: Yeah,
11: thank
12: let me
11: you.
12: Just like
11: that's
12: rub
11: what
12: it
11: friends
12: in
11: are for.
12: Exact. Plus, like it's you don't want to waste
11: the cream.
12: You're
11: making me look younger.
12: You don't want to waste
11: yeah,
12: the
11: of
12: cream.
11: Course.
12: This is a really great one. They call it Strivectin refers to it as their next generation wrinkle cream,
11: wow.
12: And it's just it's smoothing, plumping. It just feels really good on your skin. So time for my refresh on this one. Everything from Strivectin, 50% off plus
11: free shipping.
12: You got it. That makes it like really good deal.
11: Yeah.
12: Another really good deal, Elemis, big fan favorite. We've got the Pro Collagen Marine Cream with SPF. That is a really great one that just like quenches thirsty skin. It's all about hydration, but it's also then an anti-wrinkle moisturizer. It's great for firmness as well as sun protection. So if you're somebody who forgets your layer of sun protection, this is a great product because it's built right in for you. It also feels really great on your skin. Something else that feels really great on your skin, and if you'd like to smell this one because it
11: always
12: smells divine, this is their Pro Collagen Cleansing Balm. We actually have a few scents. We've got the unscented, we've got the green fig, that's black cherry.
11: Mm-hmm.
12: Doesn't that smell so good?
11: So nice.
12: And I really feel like it delivers this sort of sensorial experience because you get that fabulous scent when you're washing your face, but then you also get the nourishment of your skin. You get to clean off any dirt, makeup from the day, leaves your skin like smooth, clean, but also like feels really well nourished. The entire assortment from Elemis, 50 off plus again.
11: Free shipping.
12: Yeah.
11: I feel like as we move down, I'm just aging in reverse.
12: You are.
11: By the time we get down there, I'm going to look like I did in high school.
12: There you go. It's good also for like the wedding prep, you know?
11: That too.
12: Exactly. Dr. Brandt, this right here, this is like an OG favorite of mine. That is their Microderm for Face. It's a really, really gentle exfoliator. In fact, they revise the formula a little bit to come out with this gentle one, which I love. And it's a great one. I use it every day. Some people only use an exfoliator once a week. That depends on your skin type and your preference. But it's because it's gentle, I feel really good about using it regularly. Mm. Feels great. They also make in the black tube there, they make it for body. So if you've got areas of like dry, patchy skin, like it's nice. It just makes your skin feel really good because it removes that kind of dull, uneven skin to revitalize your skin. And we also have a big variety, though, from the whole collection. Like, there's retinol serums, there's eye serums, just a really delightful assortment from Dr. Brandt, depending on what you need. 50 off, and again,
11: free shipping.
12: I like hearing that. In beauty, so this is a really great brand. It's a smaller brand. It was started by two women who are beauty industry insiders who realized that they had what a lot of small brands don't have. have, which is the expertise and the contacts to go out and source all of the greatest ingredients for their products and cut out the middleman so that you can avoid a lot of the price increases that come with involving so many different parties and developing brands. Everything from In Beauty is half price today.
11: Wow, I love the packaging too. Really fun.
12: It is beautiful. Moving over to hair care. We've got Keratin Complex here, and this is all about frizz-free hair. So a lot of times we associate keratin with that sort of stick straight, smooth hair. But really, this line of keratin products is all about just that smooth, frizz-free. So even if you have curly hair or textured, no matter the hair type that you have, it's not about getting it to be stick straight. 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We've got their moisture collection, their color care collection, and then a big variety of treatments that are really great. So if you do things like color, heat, any of that stuff to your hair, ensuring that you also do some of the treatments is just like quick revitalizer. Whole collection, half price today.
11: Wow.
12: We like that.
11: Love that.
12: Yeah. And then finally, the hot tools that are...
11: I was just
12: going
11: to say, the fan fave.
12: The fan fave, right? So we've got a big variety from Qi here. And all of the products, every single one of them, whether it's an iron or a blower, is really designed to give you that professional quality without as much heat damage as some sort of lesser hair tools offer. They're really, like, the technology of these is great. And the savings are half price.
11: Wow, can't beat that. Yeah. Tori, thank you as always. We have partnered with these companies on these great products. You can get them at gmadeals.com. That QR code on the screen will take you right there. Now let's head over to Robin and Lori.
1: We can't stop smiling, and you're about to find out why. With back-to-school season underway, many families don't just have students at home. They have athletes, too. And their coaches make such an impact on young people's lives. It can truly change the path kids take for the better. I know you have more for us, Lori.
3: You know I do. When it comes to sports, having a good coach goes beyond the court, field, or rink. It's also about the support and guidance in between games and matches. We found five incredible coaches from around the country who are making a difference in their communities. This segment is sponsored by Mazda, and we're teaming up with them to shed a light on their stories. Take a look.
13: For these five coaches, success means leading with heart on and off the field. Basketball coach Ramel Mack brings it back to the basics.
14: I think a lot of people introduce sport with the competitive side first. When you're a kid, you go, I'm not good, or I'm not as good as this person. But once you introduce it as a game, we play games. Watching kids who, once they hear that sentence, just blossom has been like the best reward for me.
13: Girls ice hockey coach Teresa Ruiz is making the sport accessible by supplying gear to those who need it. She's also cultivating a love for reading.
15: We grabbed a bunch of books and started bringing them to our sessions. The kids absolutely loved it. What better way to get books in their hands than to go to where the kids are?
13: Felix Villalpando coaches football, soccer, track, and he's his school's athletic director and loves to support the entire student.
16: I try to make every event, every choir concert, whatever they have. But I want to be there to know that, hey, yeah, you might be my athlete, but if you're going to be having a concert, they know that they can count on me to be there to support them in that.
13: Sharina Atkinson coaches boys basketball. For some of her players, she's like a second mom.
17: Here I am, 7 o'clock in the morning, trying to text and call them, basically telling them, wake up, who needs a ride? Then I go and I pick them up, take them off to the game.
13: And finally, high school lacrosse coach James Sinowitz spends his Sundays teaching stick skills to children with special needs. And who does he bring along with him? His own JV and varsity players.
18: The newspaper articles from like one of the first sessions that we did, and it's just one of the special needs athletes hugging one of my varsity kids, and their cheeks are side by side, and you're just like, that's everything that you could want in this experience. I'm just trying to make better people in the world, you know, and sports is just a vehicle to do that.
1: And those five amazing coaches are joining us live this morning. Give it up for them, everybody. We bow to you. Lori, isn't this great? Coach Sinowitz, may I begin with you, young man? Well, first of all, thank you all for what you do. As a former athlete, I know the work that you put in, and I know what it means to those that you work with. How about your kids? Okay, you work with so many different athletes. Tell us, like, what you do goes beyond them being an athlete.
19: Yeah, for my high school athletes, it's teaching them a sense of empathy, you know, to see the world in a different way and understand that everyone has their differences. And for our able athletes, the little kids that I work with, it's providing athletic opportunities for them that they might not have in their community.
1: So, thank you, James. Thank you. You're welcome.
3: And I have Coach Sharina here. Thanks for being here.
20: Yes,
3: so coaching is part of your DNA. It's really ingrained in who you are. Why is that so important to you?
20: So important because I serve underprivileged kids. A lot of the families that I deal with, they don't have dads. And so I step in not as a father, but as another mom or as a person who they call auntie. So they look at me and say, Coach Reno, we appreciate you. We love you. You're just a part of our family.
1: Hey, auntie. How you doing? That's how they do it. And you are. You are an extension of all of their families. So we have a family member that we want to bring in. Tom Donnelly, a former lacrosse coach, I hear. He's also the president and CEO of Mazda North American Operations. Please give it up for this man right here. That was because you're a former coach. So just tell us, you know the importance of what coaches
21: can
1: do.
21: Yeah. So, first of all, we're pleased to introduce Coaches Who Move Us initiative, and it's recognizing the extraordinary impact that individuals like the five coaches that we have here in front of us today. You know, there's a troubling trend in youth sports right now where about 70% of young athletes quit by the age of 13 because of the pressure, the cost, and frankly, it's just not fun for them anymore. So we want to introduce this program to try to support them in their extraordinary work.
1: And that's why Mazda is becoming involved with this.
21: Absolutely.
1: All right.
3: Well, Tom, we understand you have a special surprise for these extraordinary coaches.
1: What could that
21: be? We do. And specifically for these five, and I want to recognize and congratulate all of you. The impact you have in your kids' lives is really extraordinary. We want to gift each of you a brand new Mazda CX-90.
1: Expression on their faces.
21: I thought I was going to get tackled.
1: I know. And continue to tell us why Mazda wants to become involved and how not just these coaches but other coaches as well.
21: Yeah, it's as we talked about with the pressure of youth sports and things like that. Mazda is a brand that's about uplifting people. You know, we're about the joy of driving and the impact that these coaches and coaches throughout the country have on youth and children's lives is really outsized. You talked about the impact that a coach that
1: coach
21: you
1: Burns,
21: had.
1: Coach Burns.
21: Yeah, and as I mentioned, I was a high school soccer coach previously. So this is really recognizing them and supporting them in a way that provides access and to what they need.
1: Yeah. And my Coach Burns, he's my coach from elementary school.
21: Is that right?
1: That's how long he has stayed in my life, and he still does. So thank you, Tom. Are y'all having a good time over there? They're blowing the horn and everything.
3: They're having a good time. And we want to say thank you so much to Mazda and to all of our amazing coaches for being with us this morning. You can check out GMA's social pages for more.
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0: All across America.
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11: Welcome back to GMA Life, now to GMA Game Day. We're heading back to Kansas City, Missouri, home of the Kansas City Chiefs.
12: Will Reed and Rhiannon Alley are at Arrowhead Stadium with the incredible work the Chiefs do off the field.
13: For the Kansas City Chiefs, there is a special tradition that brings the community together to help families in need.
14: It's really fantastic. It takes a special kind of teamwork, and this one involves Ronald McDonald House of Kansas City and these red flags here. They are limited edition and for a great cause, all going to help families in need. Take a look.
15: When the Kansas City Chiefs kick off against the Denver Broncos tonight, their division rivals will face a sea of red flags waving across Arrowhead Stadium.
16: $10.
15: It's a Kansas City football tradition that begins before the first pass is even thrown.
17: Well, each year the Chiefs Kingdom flag has a special message on it. This year it's Andy Reid's signature phrase, "How about those Chiefs?"
15: And they're a hot item, too, available for purchase around Kansas City for one day only before the start of the season.
17: Their enthusiasm is really, really high. Even though it's raining a little bit outside, it has not dampened their spirits.
15: 100% of the proceeds from Red Friday go to the local Ronald McDonald House, raising more than $8 million to support families while their kids are in the hospital.
18: In any given year, we serve about 5,000 families. Every dollar that is given through this fundraiser stays here in Kansas City. The impact for us is that we are able to continue to provide services to families with sick children at no charge to those families.
15: The Hernandezes are one of those families. They made the three-hour drive from their home in Salina, Kansas, for their son Peter's checkup.
19: My heart. Is that what my heart is?
20: Yeah.
15: Peter's in second grade and just started flag football.
20: Good.
15: When he was just 6 months old, he received a life-saving heart transplant at Mercy Children's Hospital in Kansas City.
21: We came back monthly for appointments for a really long time. And then at this point, he only comes for his cardiac clinic about twice a year.
15: Over the years, the family says Ronald McDonald House in Kansas City has become their second home.
20: Our family really was in crisis. And so this was just like a place of peace, a place where we could come to kind of regroup.
15: And even though his dad is a lifelong Broncos fan, Peter says tonight he's rooting for the Chiefs.
19: I do want them to win.
20: Okay.
19: I don't want them to lose that chance for the Super Bowl.
12: That is all for GMA Life.
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6: Michael Strahan reporting from the Sagrada Familia in Barcelona. 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
11: Coming up on ABC News Live, weekend third country removals. We look into the deportation of roughly 25,000 people to a foreign country where they have no ties, and they say they were given little to no warning. Plus, Pokemon Mania. 90s nostalgia is driving the market. Could the cards tucked away in your closet be worth a fortune? And Sandra Bullock and Nicole Kidman, the Oscar-winning stars, reunite on screen for a Supernatural sequel. Nearly 30 years in the making, Practical Magic 2. Jacqueline Lee sits down with the actresses. ABC News Live starts right now. Hey there, and thank you for streaming with us. I'm Perry Russom, and welcome to ABC News Live Weekend. Here's a look at your top headlines right now. Uber will pay $40 million to the parents of a 23-year-old.
7: From ABC News, I'm Brian Clark. New uncertainty in the Middle East after Saudi Arabia says that Houthi rebels attempted to attack the kingdom Saturday. ABC's Alex Prochet has more.
16: Explosions rocking Saudi Arabia's capital as the U.S. war with Iran passes the 200-day mark. A large plume of smoke seen near Riyadh's main airport after Saudi officials say they intercepted a Houthi ballistic missile fired towards the city. The Saudis also say the Houthis attempted to target civilians and civilian sites in the western region, but that the attacks were thwarted by the kingdom's air defense systems.
7: Those new attacks not helping to lower gas prices in the U.S., which are approaching a national average of $4.50 a gallon, forcing tough decisions for people like Brittany in North Carolina.
23: I'm a teacher, so I don't make a lot of money. It's you have to make a decision on gas, food, you know, the basics.
7: And travel experts say these fuel prices are a good reason to book ahead for holiday travel, as they warn airfare may continue to soar. ABC's Clara McMichael covers transportation and has more on the impacts.
28: What we won't see hit so hard is the hub-to-hub flying, some of the flying between larger cities. What we could see there, though, is cutting back on the frequency. So say there's a flight, there are 10 flights per day from JFK to Atlanta. Maybe we're looking at 7 or 8.
7: Ed Sheeran apologized on stage at his first performance since dropping Macklemore from his tour over his opening act's pro-Palestinian comments. In Philadelphia, Sheeran said,
31: I don't want to disappoint fans, and I've never wanted to be an activist musician, but this has put me in the middle of an important and passionate argument about freedom of speech and the most complex political issue on the planet.
7: North Korea's launched 2 projectiles, a short-range ballistic missile, and another not publicly identified. South Korea says that it is exchanging information about the launch with the U.S. and Japan. 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
7: Reporters from three media outlets were denied access to the White House complex on Saturday, one day after President Trump announced a ban on three organizations because of their negative reporting. ABC Stephen Portnoy has more.
1: CNN, MS Now, and Politico all issued statements standing by their reporters, condemning the president's move and vowing to fight it. The president says he's doing this because he believes the coverage of those outlets is, quote, one-sided and never good. For nearly five decades, courts have held that under the First Amendment, the White House can't strip correspondents' access to the complex based on the content of their reporting.
7: U.S. military attacked a boat suspected of being used to smuggle drugs in the Caribbean Sea Saturday that killed four people. That means at least 231 people have been killed in U.S. strikes during the Trump administration. A new study looked at where you live and how that can affect your brain. Details from ABC medical contributor Dr. Alok Patel.
8: What this study looked at was about 2,500 brain MRIs of healthy people who did not have any evidence of brain disease. And they found that those who lived in disadvantaged neighborhoods had a brain age gap. Their brains looked 3 years older than their chronological age. They had changes in brain volume, and they had vascular issues in their brain as well, blood flow.
7: In Munich on Saturday, Oktoberfest officially opened, running through October 4th, the 191st edition of the world's largest folk festival. I'm Brian Clark, ABC.
9: A safe country. The U.S. State Department has given it its highest level 4 risk, warning U.S. citizens not to travel there due to armed conflict, civil unrest, kidnapping, and the presence of landmines. That is where Yasmani and three other men were deported to, and from where they speak to us now. Since being deported, the men have been sharing their daily lives in the Central African Republic on social media. They all allege they were deported without notice and given no chance to raise fears of persecution or torture. They say ICE kept their passports and other forms of identification.
10: Sí, es que estamos presos acá, no nos dejan salir ni a ningún lugar. Ahora mismo, si yo quiero y tengo las condiciones de viajar para cualquier otro país, quiero irme aquí, no puedo. Y no estamos ni con visa acá, no tenemos ni papeles, aquí estamos ilegales.
9: ABC News could not find criminal records beyond traffic violations for the men we interviewed. DHS did not address their cases in their statement. The administration has signed agreements with at least 35 countries. New deals include Ghana, Equatorial Guinea, and Sierra Leone, according to the group Human Rights First, the deals totaling nearly $50 million.
12: These agreements are definitely transactional, and so other countries clearly understand the importance of these agreements to the U.S. government, and that they can, you know, get out either direct funding or other benefits out of signing these agreements.
9: Lawyers representing those deported say terms vary widely by country. While some allow migrants to seek asylum where they're sent, others forcibly transfer migrants to prison facilities or deport them back to the very countries they fled.
13: They're being subjected to terrible conditions of confinement, and they are being refouled to countries where they will face persecution. But the U.S. continues to send more people there.
9: In the past year, a number of lawsuits have alleged the administration is violating U.S. law by knowingly deporting migrants to places where they risk persecution. The administration has stood by third country removals in lawsuits against them.
12: These agreements have also been used as a tool to send a message of cruelty to immigrant communities throughout the United States who fear that at a moment's notice, they could be whisked off the street and put on a plane to a country they've never heard of before, separated from their family, and that it's also an attempt to get many immigrants to give up their legal claims and self-deport.
9: As for the four men in the Central African Republic, they live in fear each day.
10: Esto es un país que lleva 50 años en guerra, donde los Estados Unidos no permiten a sus ciudadanos americanos entrar a este país, aquí, y estamos todos los días con un riesgo.
9: Theirs is a purgatorial existence. No passports to leave, no way to communicate with neighbors. A surrealist nightmare with no idea when it might end.
14: Our thanks to Matt Rivers for that report. Coming up, inside the Pokemon card craze, why some fans are willing to pay millions for a piece of 90s nostalgia.
15: We're doing a mom talk trip to New York.
0: It's Whitney's opening night of Chicago.
15: I think Jen's coming too.
0: Why?
17: I want to look better for New York, but no more surgery. And if I do get another one, play this back, please.
18: He's here.
17: No, he's in New York.
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30: I'm RJ Decker. I'm a private investigator from South Florida.
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30: Hotter it gets.
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16: The soaring cost of gas, the dire threats posed by AI, the war with Iran, and all with the midterms just weeks away. Now, this morning, two exclusives. Illinois Governor Pritzker and House Majority Leader Scalise facing all the tough questions on ABC's This Week.
14: You're watching ABC News Live. Smash and grab robberies have thieves targeting an unlikely prize. Pokemon cards. They're big business. Celebrities are buying in with rare cards worth millions of dollars. A growing obsession is fueling demand. Here's ABC's Ashin Singh.
39: A brazen robbery with terrified shoppers nearby. As armed men appear to smash and grab their loot from a Manhattan storefront. Their target, not jewelry or high-end purses, but Pokemon merchandise, more than $100,000 worth.
40: Three armed men came in and just like brandished guns like in their face.
39: Scenes like this playing out across the country from the Bay Area to Chicago.
41: It's easy to move on the secondhand market. It's not traceable for a large part, and they're more valuable than they've ever been.
39: Pokemon cards are red hot right now. The price is skyrocketing. Some coveted cards now going for tens of thousands of dollars.
42: It's right at $60,000 market.
39: Or even millions.
43: What is making these cards? They're worth houses.
44: The demand.
43: Yeah.
44: It's the demand.
45: Collectibles, nostalgia, they are very hot right now. We kind of are yearning for pre-internet, pre-AI, pre-social media moment, and Pokemon plays right into that.
39: YouTuber Logan Paul recently making waves, showing off a rare Pikachu card around his neck at WrestleMania.
46: Logan Paul!
39: He bought the card for over $5 million, then later auctioned it off for an eye-watering $16.5 million, the most any card has sold for to date.
45: These hype-fueled, speculative purchases tend to end poorly for the people who are spending huge amounts of money on them. Every once in a while, you hear a Logan Paul story. Even when you get the hottest piece, it doesn't always work out.
39: From Kourtney Kardashian trying her luck at ripping open a pack of cards.
47: I'm better than the professionals. I'm a Pokemon queen.
39: To Joe Jonas in the middle of a concert.
48: It's charisma. Everybody needs charisma.
39: It seems like everyone's getting in on the viral trend.
49: I will be opening a $2,500 box today.
50: Okay, finally we got a hit.
51: This is sick.
39: Fanatics Fest is one of the biggest sports fan festivals in the country. It's like Coachella, but for sports. But lately, the star of the show has nothing to do with sports.
52: You guys have Pokemon?
39: Like so many here, 9-year-old Jordan is on the hunt for Pokemon trading cards.
52: I'm trying to finish a set. Like, I have the full Venusaur set, and now I only have Blastoise right now, but then when I find War Turtle and Squirtle, I'll finish that piece.
39: Others are searching for their next big deal.
0: If anyone understands how much money you can really make from Pokemon cards, it's Mary Caitlin Harris. She's like a celebrity here at Fanatics Fest.
1: You're Mary Gamble.
2: Yay!
1: Nice to see you.
2: Nice to see you too.
0: Known by her online persona, Mary Gamble Gamble.
2: Do a little bit of a deal. It's always a reunion when I go into my local card shop.
0: Has turned her hobby into major moolah.
2: Getting a six-figure cash advance.
3: Honestly, I didn't really know enough about the space until maybe 2022-ish. And then after that, I got super intrigued. There's 10-year-olds making six figures a year.
0: The social media sensation is here to buy, sell, and trade some of her collection. Some going for thousands of dollars.
4: How do you go about a weekend like this?
3: So, the art of a deal. I'll just put a sticky note on the card being like, this is my offer. If it doesn't work out, no worries. $6,650 total. I appreciate it.
0: Some collectors viewing these little pieces of cardboard as investment assets. Part of a portfolio that could one day pay for college or retirement.
6: People are realizing, not only can I invest my money into this class, they're like, I want to unlock that hobby and that child in me to have that card again.
45: We've seen a lot of crazes over time. More recently, Beanie Babies and Labubus. And what happens is usually there's a lot of hysteria, a lot of excitement. It drives up prices. And then when that hysteria ends and people move on to some other thing, the price starts to fall.
0: The Pokemania started all the way back in the mid-90s. Shopping malls crowded with kids and their parents.
7: Tell them about Pokemon.
0: All clamoring for the latest video games.
8: You want that one? Okay.
0: And trading cards.
9: In the other corner, Pokemon.
0: Our Nightline co-anchor Juju Chang even got an early taste of the craze.
9: So do cool people like this stuff?
10: Mm-hmm.
9: Yeah.
0: Then came the TV show with its snappy theme song and signature catchphrase.
11: Gotta catch 'em all.
0: With 23 animated films, one live-action movie starring Ryan Reynolds as the voice of Pikachu.
12: They try to talk to me all the time. All they hear is Pika Pika.
13: You can hear him, right?
15: Pika Pika!
17: Yeah!
18: Oh, Eevee, it's on the sidewalk.
0: And you might remember people flooding the streets trying to catch them all virtually.
19: There's one.
0: With Pokemon Go.
20: It starts when the day begins and ends when you go to sleep.
0: It's become the highest-selling media franchise worldwide. Valued at around $147 billion.
21: I love the art. It looks really nice.
0: Bleecker Trading in New York City is a magnet for card collectors.
22: There's so many different ways to look at it, whether it's you're collecting for the love of the game, to make some profit off a sealed box in the back of your closet.
23: It's always a conversation about who you collect, why you collect, that has drawn us all together.
0: The shop owner, Matt Winkelried, recreated his storefront at Fanatics Fest.
24: Tell me about what we're looking at here, because these look expensive.
23: And they are expensive.
0: Matt is an expert on grading, or the condition of the cards. The more pristine, the higher the value. It runs on a scale from 1 to 10.
24: What makes a card an 8 versus a 10? Yeah.
23: So if you look at here, there's some little bit of whitening on the edges here. They think about the centering, they think about the surface of the card. Are there any blemishes on the card?
24: Can you see what these are? Because I cannot, man. This looks
23: with
24: pretty perfect.
23: With a trained eye, you can. Okay.
24: So a lot of this is luck about what you're pulling out of that pack,
23: correct?
24: Right?
23: Correct.
24: Wow, okay. So how much is this worth?
23: Between 20 and 25,000.
24: 20 and 25,000.
0: As for 9-year-old Jordan and his hunt to find the missing piece for his growing card collection.
26: Do you guys have a Squirtle or Wartortle from 151?
0: Well, let's just say, with a little help from his dad, his search would not be in vain.
26: Would you go down for the Wartortle? Would you go down to...
0: After a little negotiation.
26: 415?
28: Yeah, I can do 415.
26: 415?
28: Thank you, buddy.
14: Our thanks to Ashton for that. Coming up, we're with Nicole Kidman and Sandra Bullock, the Hollywood powerhouses, reuniting on screen in Practical Magic 2. 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
1: I'm RJ Decker. I'm a private investigator from South Florida.
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10: He's missing his right hand.
1: Bingo. The hotter it gets,
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16: With a rocket launcher.
1: Well, it missed.
17: I met Joel. He was magnetic. I knew I met the man I'm gonna marry. My mom said, Jesus Christ, Caroline, you better not be a cop. And then one day, I got a text.
19: He knew something wasn't right.
17: He had a severe sex addiction.
25: He was clocking in and then going to have sex with people.
19: In his cop car while on duty. And then things got really bad.
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29: The reason why you're here is to learn the craft of magic.
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14: Nicole Kidman and Sandra Bullock became cult classic queens, starring as supernatural sisters in Practical Magic. Nearly three decades later, they're back with a sequel. Jacqueline Lee had a chance to sit down with them. Take a look.
40: Sandra Bullock, one of the most beloved actresses of her generation, opening up in a rare moment.
41: Whatever dings you had in life, you're bringing to this, and you're not sure if people see it in the role.
40: The Academy Award winner returning to the silver screen after 4 years, and during that break, losing her longtime partner, Brian Randall, to ALS in 2023. In her latest role, she says she's echoing her own experience with love and loss.
41: The way Alice wrote the story, you know, Sally's journey was a little similar to mine in that what I experienced along the way, she experienced along the way. So I didn't have to think about it. It's just, you're stained by it.
40: Her character, Sally, one half of the leading duo in Practical Magic 2 with co-star Nicole Kidman.
42: You're blocked.
41: Yeah, she's very blocked.
42: You know what? I'm not a drain. I'm a human being.
40: The pair reuniting for the much-awaited sequel nearly 30 years after the original.
43: I feel like I'm never going to see you again.
44: Of course you're going to see me again. We're going to grow old together.
46: How does it feel that it became such a cult classic over the years?
47: Incredibly gratifying and exciting. And it was more like it snowballed. And suddenly we were going, oh, the feedback and people quoting lines. And I had a girl who came to work for me and she was like, all I want to know is, will there be a Practical Magic sequel? And I'm like, what?
40: Bullock and Kidman tapping back into their witchcraft roots as the iconic Owen sisters, just ahead of spooky season.
46: Did you two ever imagine that there would be a sequel for this film?
47: Not when we
41: Not
47: started.
41: Not in a million years.
47: No. But in the last few years, we were like, okay, it's percolating.
41: No, I mean, I just remembered people used to call us practically tragic. It was like we were bullied when we first came out.
40: The 1998 film follows the sisters coming to terms with their cursed family heritage, robbing them of anyone they fall for. Trials of love and loss, lessons Bullock and Kidman are now all too familiar with. Bullock, best known for her scene-stealing roles in films like Speed.
43: Yeah.
42: You okay?
43: I'm okay.
40: Miss Congeniality.
44: I know we all secretly hope the other one will trip and fall on her face, but... Oh, wait a minute. I've already done that.
40: And her Oscar turn in The Blind Side.
46: Tony here is your quarterback, all right? You protect his blind side. When you look at him, you think of me, how you have my back.
40: And right beside her, Kidman reprising a whimsical and charming Gillian Owens.
47: She's also the free spirit, so she's always trying to say, hey, let's live a little. But she's gone into a pact with her sister that she has to honor, that she doesn't necessarily agree with.
40: A reigning queen at the box office, Kidman made a name for herself through the decades in blockbusters like Eyes Wide Shut, Moulin Rouge, and winning her own Oscar in The Hours.
0: My life has been stolen from me.
40: Kidman's Gillian championing the experience of falling in love in the film.
47: When was the last time you were touched?
40: Ever the optimist in the face of heartbreak.
47: I suppose I was raised with parents that were always like, choose love. And there was a lot of conversation. And even if there was conflict, it was like, how do we work through this together? And it was just a very, very tight family unit. And that's what we've always kind of kept in our family. And so it's almost like a natural, like I don't have to work for it. It's just there.
2: I've waited such a long time for this.
3: Yes, she has.
40: And now, joined by a new generation of witches.
4: What was it like watching them and learning from them on set?
6: Yes, what did you learn?
7: Nothing.
8: They are magnetic, and learning from them as actresses was one thing and was so spectacular, but also just learning from them as real wonderful human beings and women who have been through so much and who are so generous with the wisdom that they passed down to Maisie and I.
9: So it's true what everyone says, that we're witches.
6: It's true. It's true. We're witches.
40: Joey King and Maisie Williams playing Sally's daughters in the film, navigating life without knowing their true powers.
10: I remember when Mom would tell stories where everyone who fell in love
8: died.
41: The mother's fear. Oh, God, I live in constant fear for my kids, so I totally got that paranoia down. That was not hard. I mean, they know I'm one of the most paranoid people ever, I think.
8: That's why the two of you are the perfect, like, balance, like, with each other.
41: Yeah, totally.
4: What was the casting and audition process like for the second film for you guys?
11: I heard that it was being made and I was so excited, and I heard that Antonia was still open. And I've been a fan of these women, of course. I don't know, the magic was there. And I sent my tape, and then, yeah, about a week later, I got the call, and I couldn't believe it.
40: Kidman and Bullock eager to pass down the spellbinding torch.
4: And in terms of longevity when it comes to Hollywood, what advice do you guys have for them?
41: They need nothing. You guys need absolutely nothing. The heads that they have on their shoulders, the skill set that they have in terms of their craft and their ability to, like, see the future for themselves and unabashedly and fearlessly just do it. I wasn't that way. I didn't get to be that way until a few years ago.
47: Protect your talent. Be absolutely vigilant protecting your talent. It means saying no at certain times. It means not doing things to please people, which is really hard, but it still means showing up and knowing what an extraordinary opportunity you have.
40: Midnight Margaritas, one of the original's most memorable scenes. Also making a major comeback.
4: The Midnight Margarita scene was iconic. Can you guys say your go-to margarita order?
47: Spicy.
12: I love a spicy mug. Spicy salt rim.
8: I love a Cadillac margarita or a watermelon.
41: I'm more of a Paloma, like a tequila grapefruit juice. Like that's, I like the bite.
14: Our thanks to Jacqueline. Practical Magic 2 is in theaters now. Thank you for streaming with us. I'm Perry Russom. ABC News Live is here for you anytime with the latest news, context, and analysis. 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
1: I'm RJ Decker. I'm a private investigator from South Florida.
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1: Yeah, we solve crime a little differently down here.
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1: Bingo. The hotter it gets,
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5: God! It's brutal out here.
7: I met Joel. 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I knew I met the man I'm gonna marry. 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
13: He knew something wasn't right.
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1: I'll roll my sleeves up.
0: So Dancing with the Stars is back for a brand new season, which you competed in, Sam, a few years ago.
2: Yeah.
0: How hard is that?
2: Hardest thing I've ever done, Joy.
0: Really?
2: Especially if you're a not... Oh, please don't show the video. Oh, no.
3: ABC News, I'm Brian Clark. President Trump continues to downplay worries about the pace of artificial intelligence. He did say he'll take a different kind of action, as ABC's Olivia Rubin explains.
4: President Trump overnight flat out rejecting calls to regulate AI, rebuffing industry leaders who say it's essential. Trump calling those warnings a hoax, saying he won't stifle the growth of an industry he sees as a key part of the U.S. economy. Now Trump saying he's going to create an AI force and appoint an AI czar that can help find the bad here. And we've asked the White House for more, but so far, no clarity yet.
3: CNN, MS Now, and Politico say they will fight for their First Amendment rights after reporters from the three organizations were banned from the White House complex. Ukraine launched more than 1,000 drones at Russia, and Moscow's mayor said the wave of hundreds of drones launched at the city was the largest attack ever by drones on the Russian capital. This is ABC.
2: Then this night, because we're doing first night, then they tell you in your dress rehearsal that you're responsible for camera blocking as well.
5: Oh.
2: So you're doing the dance and you're carrying Cheryl Burke and you're dragging her and you're moving around. But you have to do it before you get to the judge's table.
5: Oh, no.
2: And then you have to look up to the balcony camera.
5: Oh.
2: And then so now you're panicked.
5: Wow.
2: Because you just memorized a dance and you've never danced before.
5: Yeah.
2: And now you've got to know when to smile at the camera.
0: Okay, so wait, let me ask you a question. Why did you do it?
2: Well, I didn't know any of that before I did it. But, Joy, I met some of the most wonderful people, and that's this crew of dancers and the team that puts the show together.
5: Yeah.
2: And I am grateful that I got a chance to meet them. I wouldn't
6: have known. Seems like a couple years ago I got asked to be on, what's the one, Real Dirty Dancing, which is another dance competition.
2: Oh, hey.
6: No way in hell would I do that. I was tempted, though. Because everybody that does these shows loses weight.
5: So it's like, oh, yeah.
6: But
5: yeah.
6: That's a very effective weight loss.
0: Oh, you've got Ozempic now.
5: You don't have to worry.
6: This was before Ozempic.
0: Would you do it? Would you girls do that?
5: No. Once my agent was like, do you want me to pitch you for Dancing with the Stars? I'm like, that is my biggest fear in the world. Like, I, again, could dance at the clubs in my 20s. Now, absolutely not. Like, when we have to dance and there's somebody on, like, we have a live performance here, I can't even clap
7: she
5: on beat.
7: She panics.
5: Like, I literally panic. I try to follow Sunny.
7: She's
5: or
7: like,
5: someone.
7: Sunny. Sunny.
5: What are we doing? What are we doing?
0: Okay.
7: No, you would forget the steps.
0: The return of Dancing with the Stars has made dance a hot topic on a lot of people's minds.
2: Yeah.
0: Former Seinfeld star Julia Louis-Dreyfus was recently on the Run Through with Vogue podcast.
2: Yeah.
0: Mm-hmm. And she talked about performing one of the most notorious dances in TV history, the Elaine. Take a look.
8: I do want to know if you've ever been to the Elaine dance contest.
9: No, I haven't.
8: In Coney Island?
9: I have not.
8: Because I've always wanted to go. I feel like there's a lot. I feel like Vogue should photograph the Elaine dance contest.
9: I think Vogue should report back.
8: Does anyone ever see you dance at like a family wedding and say that you dance like Elaine?
9: No, they don't say that. But I do feel, because I don't, but I do feel eyes on me.
8: Mm. Do you feel more pressure to be a good dancer?
9: Yeah.
8: Yeah.
9: I have a wedding that I have to go to, actually, in a couple weeks. And I'm like, oh, yeah, that.
0: Wow. Well, I don't know. I think people do watch you when you're dancing. And they're saying, like, what a klutz.
5: I don't
0: stuff
5: know.
0: Like that.
5: I noticed it more when I was pregnant at weddings because you can't drink. And suddenly you're, like, way more aware of your movements eyes on you. I'm like, you have a couple cocktails. You're completely oblivious.
7: I love to dance, though. I mean, I'm a trained dancer, so I love to
0: dance. You're a trained dancer.
5: You did ballet.
7: I did ballet.
0: Ballet.
7: Yeah.
0: So we all did that. I went to Carnegie Hall when I was 5.
7: So you're probably you're probably a good dancer.
0: We all took ballet lessons. Is that what you're talking about?
7: No, but I took ballet lessons for like 10, 12 years.
2: Yeah. Oh.
5: That counts.
2: I remember that about you.
7: Yeah.
2: Now, so why haven't you done Dancing with the Stars?
7: Because I'm so competitive, Sam, that if I lose one more show, like Jeopardy.
0: Yeah, it's been a while.
7: And like Chopped. I don't think that I can handle it because I'm a sore loser.
0: And also, you're not going to be able to blame it on the budget.
7: Exactly.
5: You would, like, smash the trophy.
7: Exactly. Like, I don't think I have it in me to do it because of the level that I like to compete at.
6: I watched a clip of Guillermo. Right? Who's, you guys are laughing.
2: You
6: guys watch that. Look at this.

0: Oh,
1: did you see it?
2: I would totally vote for him. No, I. Yeah, my
0: but
2: husband
0: they
2: and
0: are
2: I
0: are rolling him like a carpet.
2: I love it.
0: I love him too.
2: My husband and I. That's one of the activities that we do together. We go to line dancing classes. Like we just did that on Sunday.
0: Oh, yes.
2: This
0: she
2: was
0: is.
2: Just on Sunday.
3: Oh,
2: yeah,
3: we
2: love it. We love it.
3: That's a nice little date night.
2: Yeah, we do the line dancing classes, like, you know. Once
3: yeah,
2: a,
3: see, that's you
2: month.
3: Move better than
2: yeah.
3: I do.
2: Yeah. Yeah,
3: that's not how I want
2: like
3: to dance.
2: Yeah. I like to dance. So I just think it's a wonderful thing it's expressive. You lose weight, you work out. It's a good time after a couple. It's good.
0: It's a good idea. Yeah. I don't do it.
2: No,
0: don't even think about it. I would take my Latino card away. My husband and I did a Mean Lindy. Remember the Lindy?
2: Yes, that's a hard dance.
3: No,
0: what the hell is the Lindy?
3: No, please do the Lindy
2: it's
3: now.
2: Like a, it's
0: what's
2: like
0: the Lindy?
2: It's very swingy.
0: It's a swing dance.
2: You want to
0: show us? No. Okay, here's another topic.
1: Right.
0: We want to congratulate Lady Gaga on becoming a mother.
2: Yeah.
0: She and her fiancé, Michael Polanski, recently welcomed a baby. She talked to Howard Stern last year. Who doesn't after they have a baby? About how becoming a mom would change her life. Watch.
4: Is this a time where fans should say, probably Gaga is going to disappear for a couple of years? Because I know you. If you have kids, you're going to go all in.
5: Disappear? I don't think so. But look, I think music will be a part of our child's life.
4: Better be.
5: But I also have to like see what it's like and what our kid needs, you know? I just really want them to have like a very safe and happy childhood. So you're not wrong that will become my number one priority. You're actually right on the money with that.
4: I just realized you might become Lady Mama instead of Lady Gaga. Think about that.
5: Mama.
2: Wow. So,
1: congratulations.
2: So, that's amazing.
1: Yeah.
0: You can relate, right?
3: Yes. I also, so I'm right now battling with my husband. I want the baby to say mama before dada. They tend to say dada.
2: They say dada.
3: But she's going to win because the baby's going to say gaga. Like, that comes before
2: anything.
3: It's going
2: to be gaga.
3: No, I loved her framing of that. I love Howard Stern, but I didn't actually like the setup of the question. You don't have to disappear when you become a mom. Your priorities shift. My first and top priority will forever always be my child. But you don't have to disappear. You can be an example of a working mom. She can continue to have her career. But I think I'm so happy for her.
2: How did she keep that secret? She's Lady Gaga.
3: Everyone's trying to figure that out, but she looks amazing.
6: Because she actually, you know, there's like whenever,
2: how?
6: I feel like that whenever a celebrity says, please respect my privacy, that means watch me.
3: Yes.
6: She didn't say anything.
2: No.
6: I think she just wasn't as visible as she has.
0: Is that how she did it?
6: She
3: hadn't had an album out in a bit, and I think
2: that is so sweet that
1: and
2: she was able to
1: I
2: enjoy
1: that it's
2: privately.
1: Her time, and
2: yes.
1: She felt like this was the time that she wanted to have a family. She's accomplished everything that she could possibly want.
2: I mean, and she's 40, I think.
6: Have you been to a Lady Gaga concert?
3: Oh, my gosh.
1: I have.
3: They're fantastic.
1: Amazing.
6: I cannot wait for her to get back on stage because I braved Dolphin Stadium.
1: I went to the Dolphin Stadium.
6: Were you
1: one
6: there
1: too.
6: The night of the storm?
0: Oh, my God. I was
1: no, not the night.
0: All right. Martha Stewart. Listen to this one. Martha Stewart recently got a lot of attention on social media for posting a photo with a caption about how she's thinking of releasing her nudes.
2: Oh.
0: Okay, the woman is 85 years old, and apparently there's a growing market for it because senior sexfluencers like these are racking up the hits on TikTok.
2: Oh my gosh.
0: Let us pray.
1: Oh gosh.
7: It is National Orgasm Day. Why still have sex in your 60s? If you're an older person, morning sex can work better. I say it can be the best decade of your life. Let's talk about mirrors and your inner voyeur. There are still people out there who are doing it, enjoying it with their partner 3-4 times a week.
3: Wow.
1: Okay.
3: That's more than me.
6: If Martha Stewart's going to be a sex influencer, Joy Behar.
3: Right. never too late.
0: She's older than me.
1: Would you though, for people who, now I think it's a big audience, would you make people feel better about talking about your sex life and talking about things like that?
0: What are you, writing a book?
3: You kind of do talk about your sex life.
0: Or the lack thereof. Come on.
2: You do give sex advice.
0: Well, I mean, I don't have anything to impart, no.
6: But how do you? How do you feel about...
3: it's an interrogation.
0: Because she's your contemporary.
6: You give
0: so how do you
6: feel about Martha, you know, becoming like a first track?
0: No, I thought that she's showing pictures of her nude.
3: Well, she already did Sports Illustrated.
2: She already did something, and she looked amazing. Yeah. And Joy, you do give sex advice because you say that you should have... A martini on an empty stomach and go for it.
0: In the afternoon.
3: But by the way,
0: a matinee is good. I mean, my father, I heard my mother say your father likes his matinees. I thought he bought tickets to Cats.
2: But that's very good advice.
3: This sex influencer that we're showing is apparently targeting people in their 60s. And 60 is young now. I think people are aging different. Yeah. I looked up Sandra Bullock, 60, Michelle Pfeiffer, Christy Brinkley, Selma Hayek, Angela Bassett. Like, people who are still smoking hot are in their 60s. So, like, they should
2: And they're having sex.
3: Yeah.
1: You just listed a whole lot of people that I think people would be like, yeah, I want to hear from them because you don't. I mean, I just turned 65. I want to hear.
3: You? Oh,
1: yeah.
3: I have no idea.
1: This summer.
8: Saying, don't shut up now.
3: Yeah. Right?
0: That's good.
2: You look good, Sam Champion.
3: Sure
1: No, I mean, I just think that that's a list of people that, I think if you don't think about them as being 60 plus. Right.
2: No.
1: And so it makes you want to go, there is life. Yeah. What do you guys think? Give applause if you
0: think. Whatever floats your boat is what I say. Wow. We'll be right back.
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10: I'm hoping if you play this back, it's in celebration. I know I said no more surprises. I was really hoping to pull off one last one. You trust me? I do.
11: Ooh, baby, I love your way.
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23: Every single day. 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No, I just...
24: Super Bowl 61 is coming.
25: Let's go, let's go, let's go!
24: And everyone's going.
26: Okay, let's go!
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28: Let's go!
24: Because once the game starts...
29: Let's go! You better get on that bus!
30: Hi, Jimmy.
31: Well, don't just stand there.
24: Everything else... stops.
32: We're doing a mom talk trip to New York. It's Whitney's opening night of Chicago.
33: I think Jen's coming too.
32: Why?
34: I want to look better for New York, but no more surgery. And if I do get another one, play this back, please.
35: He's here.
34: No,
35: he's in New York.
32: What do you think your mom's reaction would be?
35: Taylor, are you for real?
0: Radziwill is back on The Real Housewives of New York, who is best friends and related by marriage to the late Caroline Bissett Kennedy.
2: Yeah.
0: Just to keep your... And her castmates won't let her forget it. Watch.
36: Like, oh, I want to know all about Caroline Bissett.
37: No, just ask the question. Was she a bitch?
36: That's what I want to know.
37: What do you think of Caroline Bissett summer? Like, everyone's dressing minimal again.
36: Yeah, I don't love that.
37: You don't love that?
36: I don't, what is that?
37: It's just like going back to like minimal, like Calvin Klein aesthetic, like blacks, whites, neutrals.
36: Listen,
37: I mean, you're kind of doing it right now.
36: I'm not. Am I?
37: I did it yesterday. I was in black and white and I was like, Caroline Bissett summer.
36: No, I don't think you should do that.
37: Why? Why can't I do that?
0: So the question is, do you have a friend who's always bringing up inappropriate topics and doesn't know when to quit?
1: Oh, that's such a read the room moment. I mean, she tragically died. I think a lot of people, there's a lot of Kennedy nostalgia right now because Love Story was such a hit. But like to just casually be like, was she a bitch? That it just felt so
2: and they were best
1: uncomfortable.
2: Friends.
1: Yeah, you don't. That you don't
3: I would have turned around
1: that.
3: And said, no, she wasn't a bitch, but you are.
2: Exactly.
3: Yeah.
4: I think that's
2: exactly.
4: what the moment needed.
1: Yeah.
2: Wow.
4: But what would you do?
3: Well, I'm the one who usually brings up the inappropriate conversations.
1: There's a way to want to know about people who've passed that are like, you know, famous figures that you could ask about it, that I think is a kind and a loving way to do it with people yeah. who care about that. But that didn't
2: she
1: feel
2: was also
1: like
2: a
1: it.
2: Fashion icon, Carolyn yeah. Bessette Kennedy.
1: It felt like she was minimizing what an icon she
2: yeah,
1: was.
2: Yeah, and I understand the fascination, but you've also got to be sensitive to the fact that this was this woman's best friend. They were related by marriage because I think John F. Kennedy Jr.'s first cousin was this woman's husband.
1: Yeah. Mm-hmm. Even when the show was airing, because all my friends loved it, and I think the guy in it's so handsome, I felt uncomfortable watching some friends with Jack Schlossberg, who's JFK's grandson, yeah. and it yeah. felt very, like, voyeuristic. Like, I understand people love the family and they want to, you know about them, but there's also just a way where you want a line of not glorifying somebody
3: yeah.
1: passing.
3: Yeah. Salma Hayek Pino. That's her married name. Mm-hmm. Is starring.
5: And that's a hell of a married name. She yeah. married a billionaire.
2: A billionaire.
3: Oh yeah. Mm-hmm.
5: Oh yeah. He owns a bunch of brands.
3: Oh.
5: Gucci.
3: All right. Well, anyway, she's in this new movie called Without Blood, and she recently celebrated her 60th birthday. In a recent interview, she talked about her friendship with her 18-year-old daughter, Valentina, and she says she learns a lot from her daughter. Here's a video Salma shared of them on social media. Watch.
6: If I ask you for some Instagram advice, what would you advise me?
7: Your bio. I already said this. I mean, you have the lollipop emoji.
6: I like lollipop.
7: Like, okay, the flag's okay, I understand.
6: No, the shooting star is great because the shooting star...
7: Why do you have a tiger?
6: A tiger?
7: You have a duck. You have a duck, Mom.
6: Do you like this, Vale? Look at this. Do you think it's great for me?
7: Like, no. Oh, for you, maybe. For you, maybe.
3: Are you friends with your kids? Sonny, you are, right?
2: Yeah, my daughter's 20, and that reminds me of my relationship with her. Uh-huh. But I'm always the mom, you know? And so there's a fine line, I think, when you have a kidult, because mm-hmm. they're adults, but are they really? They really are just young people with driver's license and passports. So she's still informing, but I love our friendship.
3: Well, the age may change, but the relationship is still mother-daughter.
2: Yeah, it has to be.
3: Yeah,
1: are you a cool mom, though? Do they think you're cool?
2: I don't think they think I'm cool at all.
1: Really?
2: Yeah, no.
1: Even if you take them to, like, premieres and stuff?
2: No, no, no. I'm not cool.
5: I have been with Salma Hayek at a few events and mm-hmm. parties, and this is exactly how this woman is. She's so authentic.
2: Yeah.
5: She is hilarious. She cusses.
3: Salma.
5: She drinks.
3: Yeah.
5: She is incredibly natural.
1: Yeah. My husband too.
3: Both our husbands have the same hall pass.
5: That's Salma Hayek.
2: Yes. Yeah. That's Manny's.
1: Well, she might be my hall pass.
5: That'd be a hell of a threesome. Somebody bleach my mind's eye right now.
2: Yeah.
3: What about you, Sam? Do you?
5: Is Salma Hayek your hall pass?
4: I think she's gorgeous.
2: Yeah.
4: She might not be my exact hall pass. But I think her daughter's gorgeous, too.
2: Yeah,
4: and I was
2: beautiful.
4: Struck by that. I'm just like, wow.
3: All right, now that we know how gorgeous everybody is, are you friends with your mother? Your mother passed away.
5: You talk about an insensitive question.
3: I forgot.
2: But you were very close to
5: you forget all the time.
3: I do. I forget, especially bad news.
4: I love being friends with my mom, but she does remind me that she's still my mom.
2: Yeah, right. You're the
4: just
2: mom.
4: Just like you are.
2: You're the mom.
4: You know, because sometimes I'll say something and she'll be like, well, you can't say that to me.
2: Yeah. Watch the language.
4: And she's 5'2", by the way, but she used to say,
2: right.
4: I'll stand 5'2" and like 100 pounds.
2: Yeah.
4: And my dad was 6'4".
2: Oh,
4: the
2: wow.
4: cutest couple walking down the street.
2: Wow.
4: But she used to say, if I have to stand on a footstool to tell you what to do, I will do that.
2: That's right.
4: Yeah.
2: That's right.
4: But I love being friends with her, like watching movies with her, going places, laughing.
2: Yeah.
4: I love that.
3: That's great. So you're married. How long have you been married?
4: So we've been together 15 years, married about 12.
3: Oh, yeah?
5: So Ruben and you have been together 15 years?
4: Uh-huh.
5: And in gay years, that's like 40.
4: I think that's probably true. But I think in anybody's marriage years,
1: that's
4: like 40.
1: Yeah, it is. So,
3: all right, we're going to take a break. We'll be right back with one more topic.
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10: I'm RJ Decker. 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
18: 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Incredible. 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
3: Sunny was recently on the Webby Award-winning Behind the Table podcast, and she talked to Brian about bringing pets into public places and really evolved, and she has really evolved on the issue, she claims. Watch.
4: There's a story about how Americans reveal the places that they're sick of seeing pets. Workplaces, coffee shops, and grocery stores are among the top offenders.
2: We're not talking about real service animals,
4: no,
2: right?
4: No, we're talking about people
2: because now people are getting, like, service animal certificates for their dogs when their dogs aren't really service animals. But if it's an emotional support animal, I don't mind seeing that.
4: We're talking about if you bring your, like, bear dogs to a grocery store.
2: I was
4: going to
2: say, I can't bring my dogs anywhere because they're horses.
4: Yes.
2: But I don't really think the restaurants...
4: Mm-hmm.
2: Not into the restaurants.
4: Anna Navarro might feel differently.
2: I know, because she brings the dog everywhere, but the dog weighs like 5 pounds.
4: True.
2: So that's the...
4: Do you feel like it's unsanitary to see a dog in a restaurant?
2: I don't know.
4: I smile when I see dogs in general. I like dogs.
2: I like the dogs at the outdoor cafes, though. And I actually like dogs in airplanes.
4: Oh.
2: I like that. It makes me feel nice.
4: Yes.
2: So... Actually, maybe I'm going to backtrack. I think I liked seeing the dog's place.
4: All right, there we go.
3: So you
2: changed my mind.
3: You did a 180.
2: Yeah, changed my mind. Yeah.
36: You're an animal.
2: I mean,
36: Cha-Cha
2: is really... Anna's dog is like a person, very well-behaved. I mean, you can take Cha-Cha anywhere.
3: So is mine.
2: And so I wouldn't...
3: Oh, come on,
2: Joy.
3: You're
2: going to
3: pretend that
2: Bernie is
3: on
2: not
3: my dog.
2: That well-behaved.
3: Bernie is not well-behaved, okay? Bernie is ornery.
2: How dare you? Bernie, look at it. Bernie's not that well-behaved. Bernie tried to snap at Harlow.
36: And that Cha-Cha.
2: Yeah.
3: Well, Cha-Cha was probably annoying him.
36: I believe dogs belong all spaces that humans belong. I'm not joking. When I was, like, getting ready to get... Oh, yeah, there's Desi being a little gentleman. Like, the best behavior. But before I was giving birth, I honestly looked into if I could bring Desi with me as, like, an emotional support dog. I wanted him to be a good little Desi.
3: They wouldn't let you.
36: They wouldn't let me, but I would have liked to. Herbie, on the other hand, is kind of a little... I wouldn't bring him to a hospital, but he's amazing.
3: You have two dogs.
36: Yeah
2: she has two.
3: Well, and the baby.
36: Yes, all men.
5: I will not go places if... I mean... If I can't bring Cha-Cha, unless it's like a, you know, Lady Gaga concert, I won't come.
0: Yeah.
5: Chacha comes here all the time.
0: All the time.
5: Aww. She travels. She's very well everywhere.
4: Chacha's got a better life than me.
5: Can I tell you something? She comes here so often, I think she's an employee.
0: Yeah.
5: She thinks she's an employee.
0: She's extremely well behaved.
1: Oh my goodness.
0: The little ears. She's extremely well behaved, though, and some dogs aren't. I mean, I can take them to outdoor cafes, but because they weigh 150 pounds each, I can't take them inside.
5: Oh, no.
0: But outside, you know, people come up to them all the time, and I think dogs generally just make people happy.
4: And I think it's also the owners, because I will tell you one thing I saw that just made me kind of like, wait, what is going on over there? I saw people sit down at a table in a restaurant. It was a round table, and she took her dog and she set it on the table.
0: I don't think.
4: And then
0: no.
4: the dog was kind of like running to the people in the family on the table.
0: No,
4: and I kind of went, I'm uncomfortable.
0: Just a little bit too far.
3: Wait a second. Was it your table?
4: No, it wasn't. No, it had been my table. I would have said. Because I saw it over there. I saw the dog on the table.
1: You didn't do it either.
4: Would you? That would be fine with you?
3: I don't care. I love animals. I love them. In Europe, they have animals everywhere.
1: They're everywhere in Europe. It is true. We passed Glenn Close's dog down this table, I'm pretty sure.
0: Yeah.
3: Okay. Behind the Table streams wherever you get your podcasts, or you can watch us on Hulu, Disney Plus, or YouTube. Thanks to our guest co-host, Sam
4: Thank
3: Champion.
4: You. Thank you, audience. This was so much fun.
3: Wait, before we go, what's the weather today?
4: Sunny today, 81 for the next couple of days, which is really good. And then we go through a cold streak next week, chilly streak. So
0: any
4: if you're
0: rain?
4: Ready for it.
0: Any rain?
4: Yeah, this weekend we will. Mm.
0: Miami has.
4: Oh, I hear someone's telling. Someone's got the forecast down. I'm with you. Thank you.
3: Well, anyway, have a great day, everyone. Take a little time
5: she walks
3: to
5: away
3: enjoy
5: through the conference.
3: Boca
5: week.
3: Grande.
5: Cállate la boca.
3: Take a little time to enjoy
0: the weekend view.
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29: Coming up on ABC News Live, weekend, a West Texas community's fight against the Trump administration's plan for a border wall, why they say it is not necessary and harmful. Plus, a league of their own, for the first time in more than 70 years, women's professional baseball is back. Meet the athletes behind the groundbreaking new league. And Oscar winner Kehoe Kwan sits down with our Lindsay Davis to talk about his new memoir and his incredible career comeback. ABC News Live starts right now. Hey, Hey there, and thank you for streaming with us. I'm Perry Russom, and welcome to ABC News Live Weekend. Here's a look at your top headlines right now. Uber will pay $40 million to the parents of a 23-year-old woman who died after her driver left her along a Southern California freeway. According to court documents, Emily Normandin.
2: From ABC News. I'm Brian Clark. Artificial intelligence remains top of mind in Washington and at the White House. But President Trump's message, different from recent warnings, says ABC's Olivia Rubin.
7: President Trump overnight flat out rejecting calls to regulate AI, rebuffing industry leaders who say it's essential. Trump calling those warnings a hoax, saying he won't stifle the growth of an industry he sees as a key part of the U.S. economy. Now Trump saying he's going to create an AI force and appoint an AI czar that can help find the bad here. And we've asked the White House for more, but so far, no clarity yet.
2: And AI expected to be a major topic in President Trump's meeting this week with China's Xi Jinping. They will meet Thursday at the White House. ABC's Britt Clenett says there are other items on the agenda.
9: Plenty on the agenda when President Trump and President Xi meet: Iran, trade, AI. But also Xi's visit is going to put the issue of fentanyl back in focus. So can both sides really do more to combat the crisis still killing tens of thousands of Americans each year? President Trump plans to greet Xi as his plane lands, a rare personal welcome and a sign of the importance the White House is placing on these talks.
2: National average of gas, almost $4.50 a gallon, has increased costs for everyday Americans like Rob Zdenek, who owns a pumpkin patch in South Carolina.
10: Gas prices went up a little bit higher. So pumpkins, basically, my prices stayed about the same as last year, so I didn't put any more money on for the customer this year.
2: There are worries the fighting in the region could continue to escalate. Saudi Arabia's capital came under attack Saturday.
14: The attacks mark a new escalation in the fighting. On Friday, the Houthis claimed the Saudis launched more than 24 strikes in Yemen as air and ground operations intensified. The attacks raising concerns about security in Saudi Arabia, the wider conflict with Iran, as well as fuel prices.
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2: CNN, MS Now, and Politico all issued statements standing by their reporters after they were prohibited from accessing the White House complex Saturday after President Trump said he was banning the organizations because of their negative coverage. ABC's Stephen Portnoy has more.
17: Last year, a federal judge ruled against Trump's efforts to ban the Associated Press from the small contingent of pool reporters who cover him in the Oval Office or on Air Force One. A divided appeals court panel later put much of that ruling on hold, saying Trump could continue to exclude certain reporters from what the panel deemed restricted presidential spaces, like his office, his airplane, and his Mar-a-Lago home, but not from the briefing room or from other areas of the White House when they're open to the entire press corps.
2: Tropical storm Fay formed in the northern Atlantic Ocean today, but no impact to lands expected. In Germany, Oktoberfest officially opened this weekend in Munich, the 191st edition of the folk festival.
18: Of the thousands telling why they're at Oktoberfest and what's ahead, it's apparently a no-brainer.
20: I love it. I think the vibes are super high. It's amazing.
22: Drink beer and probably get hammered. Am I allowed to swear? Wasted. And do it again tomorrow.
18: The mayor of Munich tapping the first keg to open the festivities. Women dressed in Bavarian drendels, the men in lederhosen, storm the beer tents. Besides beer, pretzels, pork roast, and sausages are also sought-after delicacies.
2: I'm Brian Clark.
25: At the very end of the 1600s, beginning of the 1700s.
31: Andy Cloud and Tom Alex are retired archaeologists that have worked in the Big Bend area for years.
0: When it comes to Charlie's property, they say there's more than meets the eye.
1: So that fingerprint right there could be hundreds of years old, and it was found here.
25: Yeah, that one probably is. Absolutely. That's probably the older of those three.
0: Other items found on the property, a Mexican scent dating back to the 1800s, and a cavalry button used during the Mexican Revolution.
3: On this particular site, there have been numerous burials already discovered, already found. They're going to be digging up human remains. The burials are going to be popping up out of the ground.
4: Landowners do not forfeit their right to due process.
0: Residents say they're angry and worried that construction will destroy the natural beauty that draws visitors from all over the country and sustains their local economy.
5: Welcome to Big Bend, one of the most sacred regions in the state of Texas.
0: Flanked by local leaders from different political backgrounds, Democratic Senate nominee James Tallarico announced his border policy in Sanderson, Texas, northeast of Big Bend National Park.
1: Why do you think there's been such a bipartisan backlash about this plan?
6: Because it's a silly idea. You know, like building a wall through the Big Bend region is not only ineffective, but it will also decimate our local businesses, our local ecology, and that's the last thing that this region needs.
0: Texas Attorney General Ken Paxton, a Republican who is running against State Representative Tallarico in the Senate race, said he fully supports the pause and border security measures that don't affect the Big Bend community or one of the state's greatest natural treasures. The Department of Homeland Security says construction along the border in the Big Bend sector is a matter of national security because they consider it an area of high illegal entry. It's also the largest sector along the southern border, but according to data on the CBP website, only about 1% of encounters with migrants happen here.
1: We're 20 miles north of the border. What does it take for someone to reach all the way out here?
8: Man, I'll tell you what, it's difficult. And I like to say that this is the roughest, toughest portion of the border, of the U.S.-Mexico border.
0: Terrell County Sheriff Thaddeus Cleveland, a Republican and former Border Patrol official, says the Trump administration's plans to build vehicle barriers along a stretch of border in his county just doesn't make sense.
8: I am for a barrier where it's needed, but a barrier is not needed here. Even when I was still with Border Patrol and we planned for the Big Bend sector's future, we never planned for any type of barrier. We planned for the deployment of more technology. There is not a single place along this portion of the U.S.-Mexico border where you can drive a vehicle across. It's absolutely impossible.
0: Sheriff Cleveland helped recover the body of a young man who died while attempting to cross the rugged terrain.
8: Watch your step through here.
0: Just days before a crew arrived.
8: With the water being 20 miles to the south, the Rio Grande River, it takes 2 hours to travel that distance. You saw the way when we drove into this area, the rockiness, the roughness of the roads. It's equally as rough down that way. So we have natural barriers. I like to call them God-made barriers, both on the Mexican side as well as the American side.
0: Bulldozers began clearing swaths of land at Big Bend National Park in August. But a few days later, after public outcry, CBP Commissioner Ronnie Scott announced he was pausing some of the construction to conduct an on-the-ground evaluation. Charlie, just one of several landowners who have filed a lawsuit aiming to stop construction of the wall. In court documents, CBP said it will extend a pause on ground-disturbing activity in the national park and an area around Charlie's home until the end of the month. CBP Commissioner Rodney Scott saying in a statement, "We remain confident in our legal authorities and committed to securing the entire border while preserving the unique landscape of the Big Bend region."
1: I know this has been a very emotional fight for you. I'm wondering if you can tell me what the world looks like for you, your loved ones, your business, if that wall does go up through your property.
12: Having access to the river is everything for the tourism industry. I mean, it's devastating for me. I'll be 60 in August, and so I'm almost at the end of my career, and I based all my life savings and everything into retiring right where I'm at.
29: Our thanks to Armando for that report. Coming up, a league of their own. We're going to introduce you to the teams bringing back professional women's baseball for the first time in more than 70 years.
13: We're doing a mom talk trip to New York. It's Whitney's opening night of Chicago.
19: I think Jen's coming too.
13: Why?
21: I want to look better for New York, but no more surgery. And if I do get another one, play this back, please.
19: He's here.
21: No,
19: he's in New York.
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19: Taylor, are you for real?
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35: You're watching ABC News Live. Women play pro basketball, pro soccer, pro hockey for the first time in more than 70 years. There has not been a pro women's baseball league. That changed this August when teams in San Francisco, LA, New York, and Boston took to the field for their first season. We sat down with the players of the Women's Pro Baseball League who say this is a movement.
36: Baseball fans, welcome to history. And welcome to the return of women's professional baseball.
37: Nobody could describe the feeling I have because I have been waiting 50 some odd years for this league to start, to give a girls a chance to play baseball.
38: It's a childhood dream come true for real. The little version of myself had always been wanting and waiting for a moment like this, but I never thought it would happen while I'm in the prime of my career.
36: For generations, never stopped showing up.
39: Oh, that doesn't bounce at all.
40: Get him! Get him!
41: Why would you say that?
42: I first heard about this league on Instagram. I thought it was a joke.
38: Yeah, I didn't think it was real. Honestly, I doubted it in the beginning. I was like, no, there's no way. Like, the only people who would ever invest and believe in women's baseball are women in baseball. So who is this person? Who is it? Who's behind this?
43: Justine Siegel. I was a girl who played baseball, and I was also a girl who was told that I shouldn't. And when I had my daughter at 23, I realized that I didn't want her to face the same discrimination that I faced. And so I started building pathways for the next generation.
42: I started playing baseball at the age of 7. I always wanted to be like part of a team, be in an organized sport, and then it kind of just went from there.
44: Everyone, including those on the hill, on their feet. It's over! A complete game for Monet Davis. Unbelievable back-to-back shutouts.
42: Honestly, that was probably just like another day just playing in Little League. I threw a shutout before that as well, and my team has seen me throw shutouts before and not realizing how big of a deal they are. It wasn't anything super new, so just to do it on a bigger stage, I guess it was a little cooler.
38: You sign it wherever you want.
45: Can you give us a little background about your history and being part of the original Women's Baseball League?
37: Well, you want me to start from scratch? I'll be here all day long.
36: We need to hear you.
37: I was out playing softball in Inglewood, California, and like in the movie, a scout came out and said, how about playing professional baseball? I says, are you out of your mind?
46: It's a real league, professional.
47: Professional baseball?
0: Mm-hmm. They'll pay you $75 a week.
1: We only make 30 at the dairy.
0: Well, then, this would be more, wouldn't it?
37: Yeah, my mother kept saying, no. My daughter's not going to pay no professional baseball. To make a long story short, he said, well, Mrs. Blair, you don't understand. We're going to pay her $55 a week. My mother looked over at my father and said, go crank up the car. I'm packing her suitcase, and she's on the way out of here. I was going to make more than my father.
2: This is my ball player. I saw her about 15 years old come up.
3: Oh, yeah.
4: There's going to be a lot of support, and people are going to realize, like, wow, like, these girls can ball out, and they got talent.
3: Well, girl, you can do it.
38: I don't feel any pressure at all because it's still baseball. And if we do what we love, we play whatever our role is, and we do the best that we can, just play our hearts out, everything will be fine.
5: And tonight, we reignite that flame as it burns brighter than ever all over the world.
42: To be part of this league is pretty cool. I feel like we have such a great group of women that, you know, have been playing the sport for so long and have been pushing for the sport for so long that, you know, I feel like there's no one better to start the league out with.
37: The most I'm looking forward is the people to realize how wonderful these girls can play baseball. Until they see it, they will not realize it. You got to come and see these girls play ball. And you think that fence is 320 feet, they can't get it over? Well, forget me. It's going over that wall.
6: That is gone.
43: For those who think we don't need a Women's Professional Baseball League, I would say that, you know, this is our sport. And we have had an outpouring of support from fans. So we know the time is now. And it hasn't just been women who have reached out. It's men, too. You know, people want to see quality baseball, and that's what we have.
38: So any girl that is still struggling with the belongingness, the opportunities, feeling like it is okay to play baseball, I would tell her, don't listen to what anyone says, whether it is your family, whether it is your friends, or whoever close to you. The one thing you should listen to is your heart. And at a very young age, my heart told me, like, baseball, it's like, it's baseball. And if you're a young girl and you play baseball and it's on your heart, go for it.
42: Hopefully this league can grow and be as big as it can be. Learning from other women's leagues that have, you know, started out, you know, looking at, you know, where they failed before and how they were able to come back from it, and just not making those same mistakes.
3: Is there any crying in baseball?
7: Are you crying?
3: No.
7: Are you crying? Are you crying? There's no crying. There's no crying in baseball.
37: There's always crying in baseball, you know that. These girls not only going to be playing for themselves, but they will be playing for the future. And they have to realize it of the little girls behind them. And that's what we want to do, is keep that flag a-waving all the way forever.
8: Our thanks to the Prime team for that report. Coming up, it may have started with Indiana Jones and the Goonies, but actor Kihoi Kwan's journey has had other peaks in the years since. Our Lindsay Davis sits down with him to talk about his new memoir.
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27: I'm RJ Decker. I'm a private investigator from South Florida.
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27: Yeah, we solve crime a little differently down here.
14: He's missing his right hand.
27: Bingo. The hotter it gets,
15: hands up where I can see him,
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17: With a rocket launcher.
27: Well, it missed.
18: I met Joel. He was magnetic. I knew I met the man I'm gonna marry. My mom said, Jesus Christ, Caroline, you better not be a cop. And then one day, I got a text.
9: She knew something wasn't right.
10: He had a severe sex addiction.
11: He was clocking in and then going to have sex with people.
9: In his cop car while on duty. And then things got really bad.
10: It was a betrayal that is just another level.
13: Betrayal. Dirty Secrets.
14: The reason why you're here is to learn the craft of magic.
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20: 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Incredible.
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8: You're watching ABC News Live, from fleeing Vietnam as a child refugee to starring in Everything Everywhere All at Once and becoming an Oscar-winning actor. Ki Hoi Kwan's story is one of perseverance, resilience, and second chances. He's telling that story in his new memoir, Never Say Die. He spoke with our Lindsay Davis.
26: So grateful to have Ki Hoi Kwan join us tonight.
28: Thank you for having me.
26: So let's start with the title of the book, and congratulations, Never Say Die. Of course, these are words that any Goonie fan will know. What made you decide, you know, I'm going to call my book Never Say Die?
28: Well, when it was first suggested to me, I thought it was the most fitting title. Mm. And, you know, not only, you know, there was that Goonies reference, but also what my story represented. But having written this book, I realized that, you know, never giving up, this idea, it's, my father has been setting that example for me all his life. Mm-hmm. And I just thought it was a nice way to honor his legacy.
26: And you dedicate the book to your dad, and you share some really personal moments about leaving Vietnam as a young man and going living in a refugee camp in Hong Kong. What was it like, as you share so much personal emotion and detail, actually writing it?
28: Honestly, it was one of the hardest things I ever had to do. You know, I wasn't raised to share so much. In fact, during the whole Everything Everywhere All at Once awards campaign, I thought I shared way too much already, and that even scared me. But when I sat down to write this book, I knew that if I were to do this, I need to be really honest with the readers. And you know everybody kind of knows the you know, the highlight reel from the refugee camp to the Oscar stage, but a lot of people don't, what they don't know is what happened in between. I call them the quiet years, the 30 years of you know, the stories, what it was like to hang on when nobody's paying attention to you anymore.
26: What was the moment like when you're 12, you get to the United States, your life changes immediately, you get the job in Indiana Jones and the Temple of Doom?
29: Short round.
30: Okie dokie, Dr. Jones, hold on to your potato.
28: It was incredible, but I was, like you said, I was only 12, so I didn't really know what was going on. You know, I had never been to the movie theater. I don't know what making a movie is like. And before I know it, I was thrust into this limelight. And by the time I turned 13, I already knew what I wanted to do for the rest of my life. And it was really incredible. It was transformative. And I feel really lucky that I got chosen to work alongside Steven Spielberg and Harrison Ford and George Lucas. It was an amazing experience for me.
26: And what was that experience like? You're a little kid on the set with Harrison Ford.
30: Hey, lady, you call him Dr. Jones.
29: My professional name.
28: He always looked so calm and cool. And he was funny, and he was kind and friendly with the crew. So all of that, and I remember just being 12 years old, looking at him and go, I want to be just like him when I grow up.
26: And then you mentioned the 30 years, kind of that dry spell, because people know, oh, you had this instant success with Indiana Jones and then with Goonies. And then what happened?
28: You know, those years really shape who I am today, you know, the rejection, the disappointment, the not knowing really who you are without the work. Mm. And honestly, I didn't know I have the courage to share those stories. In fact, I never shared it with anyone, not even my wife or my family until now. But I think what really gave me the strength to do it is, you know, meeting the fans in person on the streets and just hearing that how my story had helped them through a difficult time. And I just thought, wow, you know, if I were to write this book and play a small role in helping people holding on to the dreams and making their lives just a little better, then it would make this journey really worthwhile.
26: And given that those feelings when you weren't sure if the next day was going to be better, what did it feel like to hear your name called at the Oscars in 2023?
28: Being in that room that night, I felt like the world was rooting for me. And I really wanted to win because, you know, for all those versions of me out there that have spent years waiting for their time, you know, my winning kind of hopefully gives them hope that their time one day will come too. They say stories like this only happen in the movies. I cannot believe it's happening to me. This is the American dream.
26: And now, if we can talk about Gary D. Snake, your return in Zootopia 3. Give us a little bit of a sneak peek of what you can share.
28: Well, Jennifer Goodwin and I hosted D23, which was an incredible night for us. And there, that night, we announced to the world that the Zootopia 3 is actively in development. And I'm really excited about that. I don't know what it's about, aside from that, you know, birds will be coming.
26: Okay. Kihwi Kwan, we thank you so much for joining us. Never Say Die is now available in bookstores nationwide.
8: Our thanks to Lindsay for that conversation. Thank you for streaming with us. I'm Perry Russum. 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
0: 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We're tracking several stories breaking this evening. In the flood zone, the painstaking search for the missing continues.
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0: Chaos breaks out. 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

0: veterans over its proximity to Arlington National Cemetery. The war with Iran has stretched past the 200-day mark, and prices in the U.S. are higher, especially for fuel. And for jet fuel, that leads to expensive airfare. Travel experts say it's best to book holiday travel now, as transportation reporter Clara McMichael says there could be some cutbacks.
1: What we won't see hit so hard is the hub-to-hub flying, some of the flying between larger cities. What we could see there, though, is cutting back on the frequency. So say there's a flight, there are 10 flights per day from JFK to Atlanta. Maybe we're looking at 7 or 8.
0: This is ABC News.
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7: Thank you, Elizabeth and Becky. There's some great tips there.
8: That's right. I think I remember doing some of those back in the day. Now we're taking you behind the scenes to Monday Night Football. 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
9: And a resounding win tonight for KC.
10: Monday Night Football. It's not only about the teams on the field.
9: Mahomes able to break one tackle. He's in. Touchdown.
10: But also the massive one it takes to bring it to you at home. Some of the ESPN Monday Night Football production team rolling into town nearly a week before kickoff with close to 400 staffers, including some of our favorite talent.
7: First Monday night game of the season. You've been doing this a long time.
11: You go, do I remember how to do this when they kick off? What do I say? 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
9: Well, it's going to be a lot of fun tonight. We welcome you inside the broadcast booth, everybody. I'm Joe Buck. That's the Hall of Famer, Troy Aikman.
7: Is there a little more nerves for you on a Monday night broadcast?
12: Well, I mean, listen, nobody's going to punch me, I don't think, or like hit me where it's going to hurt. But you know, a little bit, they critique me more now as a broadcaster, I think, than as a player in some ways. So it's give and take.
10: And when it comes to live TV, there is no room for a false start. The crew sets up 24-man cameras plus 38 specialty cameras, including everything from robotic to drones to locker room shots. All of those cameras alone require more than 11.5 miles of cable.
7: And what is it about that Monday night schedule?
11: This is our best schedule by a mile in the 5 years that Troy and I have been here. I can't wait to work my way through it.
12: But there's so much nostalgia and just built-in, excitement with this game and Monday night, and the players all think of it that way. We certainly did when I was playing still.
10: All of this prep work before even hitting this moment.
9: And Chiefs won the toss, Denver gets the ball, and away we go.
8: Thanks, Rhiannon. We'll have more from Kansas City coming up a little bit later on GMA Life.
7: But first, let's head over to Ginger.
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8: Thank
13: We're so
8: you.
13: Happy
8: Thank
13: to
8: you.
13: Have you. I have grown up a lot. It used to be like if I washed my face, I was very proud of myself. But tell me why it's so important to have a regular nighttime routine for your skin.
14: See, I love that too because I also lived that life. Washing my face is probably the first step. But now the overnight routine is so important because while you sleep, your skin is still working. And it's interesting because if you look at a lot of hero ingredients, whether it's retinoids like retinol, exfoliating acids, or your deep rich moisturizer, that all occurs at night and for good reason.
13: You have some tips for us, starting with just basics.
14: Right, the most basic thing, cleanse, right? So that's the way to reset your skin.
4: Okay, I had one part done.
14: Yeah, that's it, the one step you start with. Now, this should be your most simple step. And whether you cleanse twice a day, once a day, at least do it once in the evening for makeup, sunscreen.

0: a double cleanse with a cleansing balm, simple cleanser. But again, this one doesn't have to be complicated. Just lather, massage out down the natural lymphatic chain, and that's it.
1: Okay, and then you say less is more, which is music to my ears. Tell me about why that's important, this approach.
0: Absolutely. So it's interesting. When the skincare boom started a few years ago, we saw just a ton of complicated routines, 10-step routines with a ton of ingredients. But there's a thing about consistency. As a dermatologist, we see this all the time. And if you just don't use it, it just doesn't work. It sounds simple, but in real life, that's hard to implement. So what you want to look for is either a product with multiple functional ingredients or an ingredient that has multiple functions. And it does really well. And you can find this in your moisturizer. So you have like one active step in your entire evening routine.
1: Speaking of moisturizer, we know that's important. Moisturize, you hear that all the time, but it says it on everything. So what are the elements or the ingredients that we should look for in a moisturizer?
0: So the beauty is that your moisturizer can be more than just moisture. Mm-hmm. And so this one, the new one here, the Triple Power from Revitalift, the Rich
1: us,
0: Night
1: right?
0: Moisturizer, beautiful. Yeah, elegant. And I think you should try it too, because not only does it have 10% glycolic acid, hyaluronic acid, vitamin C,
1: which are...
0: Exactly. So I love a new product, and I've tried thousands. And so when I try one and it makes me pause, and I just want to describe it, the elegance and aesthetics of this is top tier.
1: Yeah.
0: It just feels unique. It's rich hydration. It has multiple active ingredients to help soften wrinkles, reduce wrinkles, smooth the skin. Mm-hmm. And it's clinically tested to do all of that, and it's gentle enough that you can use it every night, plus still get the good results.
1: It does feel silky, gotta say that. So you say, though, your face is obvious, but there is an area that women regularly forget. What is that?
0: Right, so you'll hear the phrase that you can tell a person's true age or a woman's true age by looking at her neck and hands, and sadly, this is actually true, and it's just a simple step. It's just neglect. We just don't think about these areas in our body as much as we do our face, and so it's very easy to correct. You just take what you're doing here and move it down, just on a daily routine. And so anything your face, you do for your neck, you do on the back of your hands, whether it's sunscreen or your active steps like this, that's really all it takes.
1: Yeah, I forgot about that the first 20 years or so of adulthood, so I'm gonna have to go ahead and work on that. Thank you so much.
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7: You got it. 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
7: Another really good deal, Elemis, big fan favorite. 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It also feels really great on your skin. 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
6: always
7: smells divine, this is their Pro Collagen Cleansing Balm. We actually have a few scents. 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
6: Mm-hmm.
7: Doesn't that smell so good?
6: So nice.
7: And I really feel like it delivers this sort of sensorial experience because you get that fabulous scent when you're washing your face, but then you also get the nourishment of your skin. You get to clean off any dirt, makeup from the day, leaves your skin like smooth, clean, but also like feels really well nourished. The entire assortment from Elemis, 50 off plus again.
6: Free shipping.
7: Yeah.
6: I feel like as we move down, I'm just aging in reverse.
7: You are.
6: By the time we get down there, I'm going to look like I did in high school.
7: There you go. It's good also for like the wedding prep, you know?
6: That too.
7: Exactly. Dr. Brandt, this right here, this is like an OG favorite of mine. That is their Microderm for Face. It's a really, really gentle exfoliator. In fact, they revise the formula a little bit to come out with this gentle one, which I love. And it's a great one. I use it every day. Some people only use an exfoliator once a week. That depends on your skin type and your preference. But it's because it's gentle, I feel really good about using it regularly. Mm-hmm. Feels great. They also make in the black tube there, they make it for body. So if you've got areas of like dry, patchy skin, like it's nice. It just makes your skin feel really good because it removes that kind of dull, uneven skin to revitalize your skin. And we also have a big variety, though, from the whole collection. Like, there's retinol serums, there's eye serums, just a really delightful assortment from Dr. Brandt, depending on what you need. 50 off, and again,
6: free shipping.
7: I like hearing that. In beauty. So this is a really great brand. It's a smaller brand. It was started by two women who are beauty industry insiders who realized that they had what a lot of small brands don't have, which is the expertise and the contacts to go out and source all of the greatest ingredients for their products and cut out the middleman so that you can avoid a lot of the price increases that come with involving involving so many different parties and developing brands. Everything from In Beauty is half price today.
6: Wow, I love the packaging too. Really fun.
7: It is beautiful. Moving over to hair care. We've got Keratin Complex here, and this is all about frizz-free hair. So a lot of times we associate keratin with that sort of stick straight, smooth hair. 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We've got their moisture collection, their color care collection, and then a big variety of treatments that are really great. So if you do things like color, heat, any of that stuff to your hair, ensuring that you also do some of the treatments is just like quick revitalizer. Whole collection, half price today.
6: Wow.
7: We like that.
6: Love that.
7: Yeah. And then finally, the hot tools that are...
6: I was just
7: going to
6: say, the fan fave.
7: The fan fave, right? So we've got a big variety from Qi here, and all of the products, every single one of them, whether it's an iron or a blower, is really designed to give you that professional quality without as much heat damage as some sort of lesser hair tools offer. They're really, like, the technology of these is great, and the savings are half price.
6: Wow. Can't beat that. Yeah. Tori, thank you as always. We have partnered with these companies on these great products. You can get them at gmadeals.com. That QR code on the screen will take you right there. Now let's head over to Robin and Lori.
1: We can't stop smiling, and you're about to find out why. With back-to-school season underway, many families don't just have students at home. They have athletes, too. And their coaches make such an impact on young people's lives. It can truly change the path kids take for the better. I know you have more for us, Lori.
2: You know I do. When it comes to sports, having a good coach goes beyond the court, field, or rink. It's also about the support and guidance in between games and matches. We found five incredible coaches from around the country who are making a difference in their communities. This segment is sponsored by Mazda, and we're teaming up with them to shed a light on their stories. Take a look.
8: For these five coaches, success means leading with heart on and off the field. Basketball coach Ramel Mack brings it back to the basics.
9: I think a lot of people introduce sport with the competitive side first. When you're a kid, you go, I'm not good, or I'm not as good as this person. But once you introduce it as a game, we play games. Watching kids who, once they hear that sentence, just blossom has been like the best reward for me.
8: Girls ice hockey coach Teresa Ruiz is making the sport accessible by supplying gear to those who need it. She's also cultivating a love for reading.
10: We grabbed a bunch of books and started bringing them to our sessions. The kids absolutely loved it. What better way to get books in their hands than to go to where the kids are?
8: Felix Villalpando coaches football, soccer, track, and he's his school's athletic director and loves to support the entire student.
11: I try to make every event, every choir concert, whatever they have. But I want to be there to know that, hey, yeah, you might be my athlete, but if you're going to be having a concert, they know that they can count on me to be there to support them in that.
8: Sharina Atkinson coaches boys basketball. For some of her players, she's like a second mom.
12: Here I am, 7 o'clock in the morning, trying to text and call them, basically telling them, wake up, who needs a ride? Then I go and I pick them up, take them off to the game.
8: And finally, high school lacrosse coach James Sinowitz spends his Sundays teaching stick skills to children with special needs. And who does he bring along with him? His own JV and varsity players.
13: The newspaper articles from like one of the first sessions that we did, and it's just one of the special needs athletes hugging one of my varsity kids, and their cheeks are side by side, and you're just like, that's everything that you could want in this experience. I'm just trying to make better people in the world, you know, and sports is just a vehicle to do that.
1: And those five amazing coaches are joining us live this morning. Give it up for them, everybody. We bow to you. Lori, isn't this great? Coach Sinowitz, may I begin with you, young man? Well, first of all, thank you all for what you do. As a former athlete, I know the work that you put in, and I know what it means to those that you work with. How about your kids? Okay, you work with so many different athletes. Tell us, like, what you do goes beyond them being an athlete.
13: Yeah, for my high school athletes, it's teaching them a sense of empathy, you know, to see the world in a different way and understand that everyone has their differences. And for our able athletes, the little kids that I work with, it's providing athletic opportunities for them that they might not have in their community.
1: Thank you, James. Thank
13: You're
1: you.
13: Welcome.
7: And I have Coach Sharina here. Thanks for being here. So coaching is part of your DNA. It's really ingrained in who you are. Why is that so important to you?
14: So important because I serve underprivileged kids. A lot of the families that I deal with, they don't have dads. And so I step in not as a father, but as another mom or as a person who they call auntie. So they look at me and say, Coach Reno, we appreciate you. We love you. You're just a part of our family.
1: Hey, auntie. How you doing? That's how they do it. And you are. You are an extension of all of their families. So we have a family member that we want to bring in. Tom Donnelly, a former lacrosse coach, I hear. He's also the president and CEO of Mazda North American Operations. Please give it up for this man right here. That was because you're a former coach. So just tell us, you know the importance of what coaches
15: can question.
1: Do.
15: Yeah. So, first of all, we're pleased to introduce Coaches Who Move Us initiative. Mm-hmm. And it's recognizing the extraordinary impact that individuals like the five coaches that we have here in front of us today. You know, there's a troubling trend in youth sports right now where about 70% of young athletes quit by the age of 13 because of the pressure, the cost, and frankly, it's just not fun for them anymore. So we want to introduce this program to try to support them in their extraordinary work.
1: And that's why Mazda is becoming involved with this.
15: Absolutely.
1: All right.
7: Well, Tom, we understand you have a special surprise for these extraordinary coaches.
1: What could that be?
15: We do, and specifically for these five, and I want to recognize and congratulate all of you. The impact you have in your kids' lives is really extraordinary. We want to gift each of you a brand new Mazda CX-90.
1: Expression on their faces.
15: I thought I was going to get tackled.
1: I know. And continue to tell us why Mazda wants to become involved and how not just these coaches but other coaches as well.
15: Yeah, it's as we talked about with the pressure of youth sports and things like that. Mazda is a brand that's about uplifting people. You know, we're about the joy of driving and the impact that these coaches and coaches throughout the country have on youth and children's lives is really outsized. You talked about the impact that a coach that
1: coach
15: you
1: Burns,
15: had,
1: Coach Burns.
15: Yeah, and as I mentioned, I was a high school soccer coach previously. So this is really recognizing them and supporting them in a way that provides access and to what they need.
1: Yeah, my Coach Burns, he's my coach from elementary school.
15: Is that right?
1: That's how long he has stayed in my life, and he still does. So thank you, Tom. Are y'all having a good time over there? They're blowing the horn and everything.
7: They're having a good time. And we want to say thank you so much to Mazda and to all of our amazing coaches for being with us this morning. You can check out GMA's social pages for more.
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17: Hello.
0: Wherever we are.
17: 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It's good to be home.
0: It feels like home.
18: Hi. When's the last time we dropped our things and went? Woke up somewhere that we both never been. Growing up doesn't mean
17: yet. Good morning. How are you?
0: At the start of the day, letting us into your home. Putting the good
19: Thank you.
0: In your morning.
16: Man, it's good to be home.

0: 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It's an invitation to come together.
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10: Welcome back to GMA Life, now to GMA Game Day. We're heading back to Kansas City, Missouri, home of the Kansas City Chiefs.
11: Will Reeve and Rhiannon Alley are at Arrowhead Stadium with the incredible work the Chiefs do off the field.
12: For the Kansas City Chiefs, there is a special tradition that brings the community together to help families in need.
13: It's really fantastic. It takes a special kind of teamwork, and this one involves Ronald McDonald House of Kansas City and these red flags here. They are limited edition and for a great cause, all going to help families in need. Take a look.
14: When the Kansas City Chiefs kick off against the Denver Broncos tonight, their division rivals will face a sea of red flags waving across Arrowhead Stadium.
15: $10.
14: It's a Kansas City football tradition that begins before the first pass is even thrown.
16: Well, each year the Chiefs Kingdom flag has a special message on it. This year it's Andy Reid's signature phrase, "How about those Chiefs?"
14: And they're a hot item, too, available for purchase around Kansas City for one day only before the start of the season.
16: Their enthusiasm is really, really high. Even though it's raining a little bit outside, it has not dampened their spirits.
14: 100% of the proceeds from Red Friday go to the local Ronald McDonald House, raising more than $8 million to support families while their kids are in the hospital.
17: In any given year, we serve about 5,000 families. Every dollar that is given through this fundraiser stays here in Kansas City. The impact for us is that we are able to continue to provide services to families with sick children at no charge to those families.
14: The Hernandezes are one of those families. They made the three-hour drive from their home in Salina, Kansas, for their son Peter's checkup.
18: My heart. Is that what my heart is?
19: Yeah.
14: Peter's in second grade and just started flag football.
19: Okay.
14: When he was just 6 months old, he received a life-saving heart transplant at Mercy Children's Hospital in Kansas City.
20: We came back monthly for appointments for a really long time. And then at this point, he only comes for his cardiac clinic about twice a year.
14: Over the years, the family says Ronald McDonald House in Kansas City has become their second home.
19: Our family really was in crisis. And so this was just like a place of peace, a place where we could come to kind of regroup.
14: And even though his dad is a lifelong Broncos fan, Peter says tonight he's rooting for the Chiefs.
18: I do want them to win.
19: Okay.
18: I don't want them to lose that chance for the Super Bowl.
11: That is all for GMA Life.
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7: From ABC News headquarters in New York City, it's Sunday. Good morning, America.
8: See that move?
15: Oh, we saw that. Yeah.
8: Good morning, America. Oh, it is Sunday. It was tough times, though, Mississippi for Lane Kiffin. The boos, they were extra loud. And the cheers when his new team, the LSU Tigers, fell to Ole Miss were even louder. We'll have much more on all the football coming up.
22: It is very much football season right now. Also here, new details this morning on what we can expect when Chinese leader Xi comes to Washington this week to meet with President Trump.
8: We're going
22: to
8: begin, though, with the latest on the Mideast as Houthi rebels in Yemen target the capital of Saudi Arabia, and the U.S. State Department is now issuing a new security alert for Americans in the region. Lama Hassan is in London with the details. Good morning, Lama.
24: Yeah, good morning to you, Rianne. And this is a very significant and dangerous development. The Houthis are now taking the fight straight to Saudi Arabia, attacking the capital for the first time since the Iran war began.
25: From ABC News, I'm Brian Clark. The State Department's urging Americans in the Middle East to be on heightened alert amid a new wave of Houthi attacks on Saudi Arabia. That included the first attack on Saudi Arabia's capital. ABC's Lama Hassan says this could have further impacts on gas prices.
24: Saudi is one of the biggest oil producers in the world, exporting 4 to 5 million barrels of oil a day using the Bab al-Mandab Strait. But with the Houthis effectively now controlling this vital strait and Saudi's east-west pipeline, which was attacked and shut down recently, still closed, all this will push oil prices up even more.
25: And with gas prices in the U.S. approaching a national average of $4.50 a gallon, it's created some difficult choices for people like Brittany in North Carolina.
27: I'm a teacher, so I don't make a lot of money. You have to make a decision on gas, food, you know, the basics.
25: President Trump today said the 250-foot arch he wants to build in Washington, D.C. is also going to serve as a military complex, using similar arguments he's put forward for the new White House ballroom that is also facing legal challenges. The president said he'll create an AI force and an AI czar as he continues to downplay fears about the rapid advancements in AI. ABC's Olivia Rubin says there's been news of another security incident involving an AI model.
33: Google disclosing the first known hacking incidents with its AI technology. The company saying Gemini got unauthorized access to the internet, hacking three real websites during a test, though they say the model stopped itself each time. And remember, it's not the first so-called breakout incident from an AI model. Earlier this week, OpenAI reporting six new incidents, and they say it's a disturbing and concerning behavior from these AI models, and it's all fueling fresh calls for robust oversight that President Trump is dismissing.
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25: Three media outlets said in statements they'll protect the rights of their reporters after they were refused access to the White House Saturday after President Trump issued a ban. More from ABC Stephen Portnoy.
3: CNN, MS Now, and Politico all issued statements standing by their reporters, condemning the president's move and vowing to fight it. The president says he's doing this because he believes the coverage of those outlets is, quote, one-sided and never good. For nearly five decades, courts have held that under the First Amendment, the White House can't strip correspondents access to the complex based on the content of their reporting.
25: North Korea launched two short-range ballistic missiles towards the sea, according to South Korea. That's not long after saying it would respond to what it called U.S. hostilities. Meanwhile, Ukraine used a new ballistic missile in a series of overnight strikes on Moscow, according to Ukrainian President Volodymyr Zelensky. The governor of the Moscow region says at least two people were killed in the attacks, which included hundreds of drones. The ongoing measles outbreak in parts of the United States is leading doctors to tout the benefits of vaccination against the highly contagious illness. The outbreak is especially rampant in Pennsylvania, and Dr. Matthew McCarthy of Drexel Hill Pediatrics in the Philadelphia area says the vaccine's effective.
10: After the first dose, we know that we're protected by about 93%. It's 93% effective. After the second dose, up to 97% effective or more.
25: I'm Brian Clark, ABC.
11: But this is more than just an attack on the press. This is, and you will see, I am certain, legal action here. This is an attack on the First Amendment. And one immediate consequence could be the president facing a stiff challenge in court for this action.
22: And John, the midterms are also just 44 days away now. The war in Iran is driving fuel prices up. We're going to talk about that more in just a moment here. But politically, what does this mean for Republicans in the midterms?
11: Well, you know, first of all, I think that this may help explain in part why Trump did what he did. Trump had a really tough week in terms of economic news. You know, you had, of course, the Fed raising interest rates. You had diesel hitting a record high, oil now over $100 a barrel. And you are seeing the effect of this in House races and Senate races across the country. I can tell you right now that Republicans are worried not just about losing control of the House, but potentially losing in some very red states, which could lead to a potential to lose the Senate as well.
22: All right, a lot to watch there, and I know you're going to watch all of it. John Carl, thank you so much. And tune into This Week Later right here on ABC. John has exclusive interviews with Illinois Governor J.B. Pritzker and House Majority Leader Steve Scalise about those midterm elections. Again, just about a month and a half away now, yeah, Gannon.
8: They're coming, Gio. And now to President Trump's meeting this week with Chinese leader Xi Jinping in Washington. ABC News foreign correspondent Britt Clinett has a look ahead at that meeting. Good morning, Britt.
12: Good morning, Rihanna. Yeah, plenty on the agenda when President Trump and President Xi meet: Iran, trade, AI. But also Xi's visit is going to put the issue of fentanyl back in focus. So can both sides really do more to combat the crisis still killing tens of thousands of Americans each year? I put that question to a top Chinese drug official in our exclusive interview in Beijing.
13: This morning, preparations underway in Washington for Chinese President Xi Jinping's visit to the U.S. The high-stakes meeting on Thursday, the first to take place in the White House in 11 years, set against the backdrop of the war in Iran, the global race over AI, and grappling over trade.
14: For years, we've been ripped off and taken advantage of by China.
13: The meeting also puts a fresh spotlight on fentanyl and on Washington's demands that Beijing do more to stop the chemicals used to make it from reaching criminal networks.
16: I put a tariff on because of fentanyl.
13: Now, in an exclusive interview with a deputy head of China's drug control agency, Shan Yehua says progress has been made to stem the supply chain, but acknowledges more cooperation and trust is required from both sides.
17: We had done a lot and we need to do more. We have to and we need to do more. Because you're
18: admitting that more should be done.
17: Yeah, more should be done. I mean, both China in the U.S.
13: China providing us with this never-before-seen video showing a massive raid at a facility in Wuhan in May, spurred by U.S. intelligence. Watch here as Chinese officials seize substances used to make fentanyl. All of it was to be bound for a third country and then likely trafficked into the United States. On average, more than 100 people in the U.S. die each day from an overdose involving fentanyl, according to the CDC.
1: There will be some American families watching this who have been impacted by it, families devastated by this crisis. Do you have a message to them?
17: I totally understand the tragedy. I believe it is a tragedy that government or international society should face and should help. We really hope the American people can have a safe life, will be healthy, with a drug-free community.
12: And we're learning more about Xi's visit. President Trump plans to greet Xi as his plane lands, a rare personal welcome and a sign of the importance the White House is placing on these talks. Gio?
22: All right, a fascinating conversation right there. Britt Clennett, thank you so much for bringing us that. We're going to turn now to President Trump's response to growing concern over artificial intelligence. He's proposing an AI force and an AI czar. Olivia Rubin has the details from Washington. Olivia, good morning.
2: Gio, good morning. President Trump overnight flat out rejecting calls to regulate AI, rebuffing industry leaders who say it's essential. Remember, the heads of OpenAI and Anthropic are spearheading calls for an industry-wide slowdown, warning this technology could outrun human control. But Trump calling those warnings a hoax, saying he won't stifle the growth of an industry he sees as a key part of the U.S. economy. Now Trump saying he's going to create an AI force and appoint an AI czar that can help find the bad here. And we've asked the White House for more, but so far, no clarity yet, Gio.
22: And Olivia, President Trump made this announcement just after news of another security incident with cutting-edge AI models, this time at Google, right?
2: That's right, Gio. Listen to this. Google disclosing the first known hacking incidents with its AI technology. The company saying Gemini got unauthorized access to the internet, hacking three real websites during a test, though they say the model stopped itself each time. And remember, it's not the first so-called breakout incident from an AI model. Earlier this week, OpenAI reporting six new incidents, and they say it's a disturbing and concerning behavior from these AI models, and it's all fueling fresh calls for robust oversight that President Trump is dismissing.
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29: Come on, let's go! Let's go! 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
43: Why?
45: I want to look better for New York, but no more surgery. If I do get another one, play this back, please.
46: He's here.
45: No,
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49: 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I know I said no more surprises, really hoping to pull off one last one. You trust me?
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11: So good.
22: Welcome back to GMA. We're going to see Setting the Tempo. That's Robin and her company, Rockin' Robin, getting rare behind-the-scenes access to the launch of the WNBA's newest team, the Toronto Tempo. The four-part docuseries premieres tonight at 8:30 Eastern on ESPN and Disney+. And we have WNBA's biggest fan right here.
12: That's no one has championed women's sports more than Robin Roberts,
22: yep.
12: And this is going to be fantastic.
22: It really is.
12: I cannot wait to watch. But let's take a look at some of the other big stories we're following on this Sunday morning. Singer Ed Sheeran telling fans that the attacks on Israel were, quote, horrific and compounded centuries of Jewish pain, and what's happening in Gaza is catastrophic and unjustifiable. The British entertainer opened a solo concert in Philadelphia last night by addressing the controversy over Macklemore's pro-Palestinian comments. Macklemore was dropped from Sheeran's tour over his statements, and Sheeran's supporting acts then withdrew in support of Macklemore.
22: A second possible measles exposure alert in Philadelphia. Officials there warn of a traveler who passed through the airport last Sunday night. The first alert at the Children's Hospital. The two are not connected. At last count, Pennsylvania has reported an outbreak of 767 cases across 38 counties statewide.
12: And tapping the first keg for Munich's world-famous Oktoberfest was the mayor of Germany's third-largest city there. The city's celebration of autumn and all things beer is touted as the world's largest folk festival. Look at all those people.
22: Wow.
12: Oktoberfest is expected to draw 6 million visitors over its 16-day run.
22: I've never been to Oktoberfest, but everybody wants to go to that. Mm-hmm. It looks really cool. All right, now to the brother of Princess Diana, speaking out this morning about his new book and the rare royal response it's already received days before its official release. Charles Spencer writing about what he claims was then Prince Charles's giddy reaction to Diana's death.
12: Excerpts published in the Daily Mail eliciting a statement from Buckingham Palace. In part, it says, quote, His Majesty is mindful that the pain of fraternal grief can cloud reason, affect judgment, and color memory. Maggie Rooley speaking with Spencer overnight, and here's part of that interview.
13: Famously, the palace doesn't respond to books. Yet they responded to this one. So what do you make of that? The fact that they broke protocol to issue a response to your book. And what do you make of the response of fraternal grief can cloud reason and color memory?
14: Well, it's not every day you're gaslit by a king, but I was really upset with that because I thought it was very, not only condescending, but not straight. What I said is straight and true. And what did they come back with? That? It doesn't say he didn't say it either. That's what I found interesting. I was really shocked, actually.
22: Unbelievable. And Maggie joins us live now from London. Maggie, it is good to see you. But my goodness, that quote right there, gaslit by a king. Did your jaw just drop? Was that a surprising response or what?
13: Yeah, gee, I mean, hearing it again, they are strong words from Earl Spencer. And I think hearing him say this, there's no doubt now we know he is not holding back. He has no plans to change what he has been saying. You know, something he stressed to us, Gio, was that the words in his book, they're not just his truth. He says they are the truth, and he wants them to be written down for posterity. And guys, it'll be really interesting as more excerpts come out, as this book comes out early next week. Will the palace respond again? I mean, we're already sort of in these rare times.
12: Yeah, based on that initial response, the palace obviously is not happy about this. Did he talk about why he decided now was the best time for the book?
13: Yeah, you know, he said sort of simply that he's just not getting any younger, and he wanted to make sure that while he was still here on this earth, he put down what he says is the truth about his sister into the history books. You know, he said that so far, all the biographies written about her are either inaccurate or incomplete, and he stressed that he wanted his book to not only look at the heartbreak and the legacy of Diana, but, you know, also the joys of her childhood and the joys of Diana as a mother.
22: Maggie, what about his nephews, right? Princess William and Harry. Did he tell them about this book beforehand?
13: Yeah, it's a big question. You know, we asked him this, Gio, and he said no, he didn't. And when I asked why, he just said he wanted the sole responsibility of this book to be on his shoulders, not on his nephews. He really wanted to say, this is a book from a brother. This is my knowledge of what happened. This is the truth of what happened. So he didn't want them to feel responsible for his words. So guys, imagine this, you know, William and Harry, they're reading these excerpts as they come out. They're going to wait for the book to come out just like the rest of us now.
12: Oh, wow. Speaking of Harry, did he give any insight into why Harry decided to move the family back to the UK?
13: Yeah, I mean, obviously everyone's wondering this right now. And we do know that Prince Harry and his entire family, including the kids, they visited Althorp, where Earl Spencer lives. It's Diana's ancestral home, just a few weeks before Harry announced that they were going to be moving back to the UK. But Earl Spencer tells us they never discussed it. So he was surprised by this move. But, you know, he also says for him, it makes sense. Prince Harry is British. He comes from England. You know, half of their family lives over here. So in Earl Spencer's words, sort of, why not? Why shouldn't they spend some time here in the UK? And, you know, guys, I have to say, we were able to do this interview at Althorp, that ancestral home for Princess Diana and Earl Spencer. And it was amazing to hear him talk about those moments with Diana. And I did ask him, too, what it was like to have Diana's grandkids there at Althorp. He said it only makes him sad to think about what his quotes, Olympic grandma Princess Diana would have been, guys.
22: Wow. And I think what's clear in all of this is that this is a family still grieving.
13: Absolutely.
22: And that grief never quite ends, for sure.
12: He'll never stop missing his sister. Maggie, thank you so much. We can't wait to see more of Maggie's interview with Charles Spencer. That is coming up tomorrow right here on GMA.
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27: Now to our weekly chat with ESPN football analyst Herm Edwards about the key games happening today in the NFL. Coach, thanks for joining us. How about them Chiefs? We got to talk about the Chiefs.
28: How about them Chiefs? Yeah.
27: They look
28: good.
27: They
28: got themselves a good running back.
27: Yeah.
28: They got a good running back. That Kenneth Walker makes a difference.
27: He makes a big difference. Mahomes is also back. What do you think? Can they keep this going for game two against the Colts tonight?
28: I think so. If Kenneth Walker can continue to run the way he did his first week, obviously, that gives the Chiefs the ability to possess the ball, and it sets up the play-action pass. Now, the Chiefs' defense, obviously, is very good, but the running game for the Chiefs is the key. It takes a lot of pressure off Patrick Mahomes, where he doesn't always have to be this one-man show. And Kenneth Walker had a great day last week for the Kansas City Chiefs.
29: Coach, we have a great game on Monday Night Football on ABC and ESPN. We've got the Giants versus the Rams. L.A. had a bit of a tough start there in Australia, so will L.A. bounce back, and then will New York maybe get two straight wins? What do you think is going to happen?
28: Well, L.A. needs to bounce back. I mean, this was the number one offense last year in the National Football League. They were averaging about 30 points a game. That was not so the first week of football. And when they can't score, they're in trouble. You know, Matthew Stafford threw, what, 40-plus touchdown passes last year. The San Francisco just put it on them. And now they've got another tough opponent, the Rams. This is kind of a must-win for the Rams, to be quite honest.
27: Must win already in week two. Let's talk about the Cowboys and the Commanders. They have a big rivalry. Where do you see this one going?
28: Well, you know, talk about must wins. Listen to this. If you go 0-2, you start the season off 0-2, the likelihood of you making the playoffs is about 5%.
27: Ooh.
28: So and plus this is even worse in the fact that it's another division game. So all of a sudden, whoever loses this game is going to be 0-2 in the division. You have no chance to win the division being 0-2. And likelihood of you getting the playoffs, not very good. So this is a big game for both of these teams.
27: Wow. Who do you like?
28: I'm going to go, you know what, my quarterback's Jaden Daniels. I'm going to go with Jaden because I played for the Eagles, and the Eagles don't like the Cowboys.
29: Hey, can we talk about my Dolphins for a second? We got my Dolphins taking on the 49ers. What do you think? You got the Fins or the Niners?
28: Come on. Did you see the way the 49ers put it on the Rams?
29: Yeah.
28: 49ers are playing really good right now. Their defense is humming. Their offense is playing well. McCaffrey, obviously. Mike Evans was a big guy in this game, right? They went and got Mike Evans, and all of a sudden people were wondering, why'd they get this guy? Because all he does is catch touchdowns. So I like the 49ers. They're playing well. That was a big win for them, beating the Rams the way they did.
29: On behalf of Florida, I still love you, Herm. I still love you. Thank you so much, my man. Appreciate it. It's great to see you. And you can see the Giants take on the Rams on Monday Night Football. That's tomorrow night at 8 Eastern right here on ABC and ESPN.
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9: Oh. You know how dangerous this is for me to be at your house?
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22: Some folks say I'm the best.
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41: I'm Whit Johnson in Havana, Cuba. 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
27: Yes.
43: Great to see you.
44: It's good to be here.
43: I mean, this is so odd. We don't usually have a guy on the panel.
27: We needed some brawn at
42: and
27: this
42: not,
27: table.
42: And not on the, a Weekend View. This is the first time.
43: But, you know, since Hegseth is jonesing for some testosterone.
44: I'll roll my sleeves up.
43: So, dancing.
0: ABC News, I'm Brian Clark. President Trump again dismissed calls for more AI regulation, instead saying that he is going to push for the establishment of an AI force and an AI czar. Artificial intelligence expected to be a key topic when President Trump hosts China's Xi Jinping at the White House this week. ABC's Britt Clenett has more on another.
1: Xi's visit is going to put the issue of fentanyl back in focus. So can both sides really do more to combat the crisis still killing tens of thousands of Americans each year? President Trump plans to greet Xi as his

0: $4.47 a gallon, according to Gas Buddy. This is
1: 4 or 5 weeks.
2: I don't. I somewhere in that range between your feet and how and bandages and and just the.
3: And memorizing
2: that. And then this night, because we're doing first night, then they tell you in your dress rehearsal that you're responsible for camera blocking as well.
3: Oh.
2: So you're doing the dance and you're carrying Cheryl Burke and you're dragging her and you're moving around. But you have to do it before you get to the judges' table.
1: Oh, no.
2: And then you have to look up to the balcony camera. Oh. And then so now you're panicked.
1: Wow.
2: Because you just memorized a dance and you've never danced before.
3: Yeah.
2: And now you've got to know when to smile at the camera.
4: Okay, so let me ask you a question. Why did you do it?
2: Well, I didn't know any of that before I did it. But, Joy, I met some of the most wonderful people. And that's this crew of dancers and the team that puts the show together.
3: Yeah.
2: And I am grateful that I got a chance to meet them. I wouldn't
5: have. Seems like a couple of years ago I got asked to be on, what's the one? Real Dirty Dancing, which is another dance competition.
2: Oh, hey.
5: No way in hell would I do that. I was tempted, though. Because everybody that does these shows loses weight.
1: So it's like,
5: but that's a very effective
4: weight loss. Oh, you've got Ozempic now.
3: You don't have to worry about
5: this was before Ozempic.
4: Would you do it? Would you girls do that?
1: No. Once my agent was like, do you want me to pitch you for Dancing with the Stars? I'm like, that is my biggest fear in the world. Like, I, again, could dance at the clubs in my 20s. Now, absolutely not. Like, when we have to dance and there's somebody on, like, we have a live performance here, I can't even clap on
3: beat. She panics.
1: Like, I literally panic. I try to follow Sunny
3: or
1: someone.
3: Sunny, Sunny, Sunny, Sunny.
1: What are we doing? What are we doing?
3: Okay. I know, you would forget the steps.
4: The return of Dancing with the Stars has made dance a hot topic on a lot of people's minds.
2: Yeah.
4: Former Seinfeld star Julia Louis-Dreyfus was recently on the Run Through with Vogue podcast, and she talked about performing one of the most notorious dances in TV history, the Elaine. Take a look.
6: I do want to know if you've ever been to the Elaine dance contest.
7: No, I haven't.
6: In Coney Island?
7: I have not.
6: Because I've always wanted to go. I feel like there's a lot. I feel like Vogue should photograph the Elaine dance contest.
7: I think Vogue should report back.
6: Does anyone ever see you dance at like a family wedding and say that you dance like Elaine?
7: No, they don't say that. But I do feel, because I don't, but I do feel eyes on me.
6: Mm. Do you feel more pressure to be a good dancer?
7: Yeah.
6: Yeah.
7: I have a wedding that I have to go to, actually, in a couple weeks. And I'm like, oh, yeah, that.
4: Wow. Well, I don't know. I think people do watch you when you're dancing. And they're saying, like, what a klutz.
1: I don't
4: stuff
1: know.
4: Like that.
1: I noticed it more when I was pregnant at weddings because you can't drink. And suddenly you're, like, way more aware of your movements. Eyes on you. I'm like, you have a couple cocktails. You're completely oblivious.
3: I love to dance, though. I mean, I'm a trained dancer, so I love to
4: you're
3: dance.
4: You're a trained dancer.
1: You did ballet?
3: I did ballet. What did
4: you, ballet.
3: Yeah.
4: So we all did that. I went to Carnegie Hall when I was 5.
3: So you're probably you're probably a good dancer.
4: We all took ballet lessons. Is that what you're talking about?
3: No, but I took ballet lessons for like 10, 12 years.
2: Yeah. Oh.
1: That counts.
2: I remember that about you.
3: Yeah.
2: Now, so why haven't you done Dancing with the Stars?
3: Because I'm so competitive, Sam, that if I lose one more show, like Jeopardy.
4: Yeah, it's been a while.
3: And like Chopped. I don't think that I can handle it because I'm a sore loser.
4: And also, you're not going to be able to blame it on the budget.
3: Exactly.
1: She would, like, smash the trophy.
3: Exactly. Like, I don't think I have it in me to do it because of the level that I like to compete at.
5: I watched a clip of Guillermo. Right? Who's? Yeah, you guys are laughing. You guys watch that. Look at this. I mean.
2: Right? Okay. Did you see it?
3: I would totally vote for him. No, my husband and I.
5: They are rolling him like a carpet.
3: I love it.
5: I love him too.
3: My husband and I, that's one of the activities that we do together. We go to line dancing classes.
5: Oh. Like
3: we just did that on Sunday.
4: Oh, yeah.
3: This
4: she
3: was
4: is.
3: Just on Sunday.
1: Oh,
3: yeah,
1: sweet.
3: We love it. We love it.
1: That's a nice little date night.
3: Yeah, we do the line dancing classes, like, you know, once
1: yeah,
3: a,
1: see, that,
3: once a
1: you
3: month.
1: Move better than
3: yeah.
1: I do.
3: Yeah. Yeah.
1: That's not how I
5: like to dance.
3: I like to dance. So I just think it's a wonderful thing. It's expressive. You lose weight. You work out. It's a good time after a couple. It's good.
4: It's a good idea. I don't do it.
5: No,
3: you don't,
5: even,
3: do it?
5: Don't even think about it. I would take my Latino
4: My husband
5: away.
4: And I did a Mean Lindy. Remember the Lindy?
3: Yes, that's a hard dance.
1: No,
5: what the hell is the Lindy?
1: Please do the Lindy now.
3: It's like a Lindy. It's very swingy.
4: It's a swing dance.
3: You want to show us?
4: No.

0: Okay, here's another topic. Right. We want to congratulate Lady Gaga on becoming a mother. Yeah. She and her fiancé, Michael Polanski, recently welcomed a baby. She talked to Howard Stern last year. Who doesn't after they have a baby? About how becoming a mom would change her life. Watch.
1: Is this a time where fans should say, probably Gaga is going to disappear for a couple of years? Because I know you. If you have kids, you're going to go all in.
2: Disappear? I don't think so. But, look, I think music will be a part of our child's life.
1: Better be.
2: But I also have to, like, see what it's like and what our kid needs, you know? I just really want them to have, like, a very safe and happy childhood, so... You're not wrong that will become my number one priority. You're actually right on the money with that.
1: I just realized you might become Lady Mama instead of Lady Gaga. Think about that.
2: Lady Mama.
3: Wow. So,
4: congratulations.
3: That's amazing.
4: Yeah.
0: You can relate, right?
5: Yes. I also, I'm right now battling with my husband. I want the baby to say mama before dada. They tend to say dada.
3: They say dada.
5: But she's going to win because the baby's going to say gaga. Like, that comes with anything.
3: It's going to be gaga.
5: I loved her framing of that. I love Howard Stern, but I didn't actually like the setup of the question. You don't have to disappear when you become a mom. Your priorities shift. My first and top priority will forever always be my child. But you don't have to disappear. You can be an example of a working mom. She can continue to have her career. But I think I'm so happy for her.
3: How did she keep that secret? She's Lady Gaga.
5: Everyone's trying to figure that out, but she looks amazing.
6: Because she actually, you know, there's like whenever, I feel like that whenever a celebrity says, please respect my privacy, that means watch me.
5: Yes.
6: She didn't say anything.
3: No.
6: I think she just wasn't as visible as she has.
5: She hadn't had an album out in a bit, and I think
3: that is so sweet that she was able to enjoy that privately.
4: I love that it's her time, and she felt like this was the time that she wanted to have a family. She's accomplished everything that she could possibly want.
3: I mean, and she's 40, I think.
6: Have you been to a Lady Gaga concert?
5: Oh, my gosh.
4: They're
5: fantastic.
4: They are amazing.
6: I cannot wait for her to get back on stage because I braved Dolphin Stadium.
4: I went to the Dolphin Stadium.
6: Were you
4: one
6: there
4: too.
6: The night of the storm?
0: Oh, my God. I was
4: no, not the night.
0: All right. Martha Stewart. Listen to this one. Martha Stewart recently got a lot of attention on social media for posting a photo with a caption about how she's thinking of releasing her nudes.
3: Oh.
0: Okay. The woman is 85 years old. And apparently there's a growing market for it because senior sexfluencers like these are racking up the hits on TikTok.
3: Oh my gosh.
0: Let us pray.
4: Oh gosh.
7: It is National Orgasm Day. Why still have sex in your 60s? If you're an older person, morning sex can work better. I say it can be the best decade of your life. Let's talk about mirrors and your inner voyeur. There are still people out there who are doing it, enjoying it with their partner 3-4 times a week.
5: Wow.
4: Okay.
5: That's more than me.
6: If Martha Stewart's going to be a sex influencer, Joy Behar.
5: Right. never too late.
0: She's older than me.
4: Would you, though, for people who, now I think it's a big audience, would you make people feel better about talking about your sex life and talking about things like that?
0: Would you do it? What are you, writing a book?
5: You kind of do talk about your sex life.
0: Or the lack thereof. Come on.
5: You do give sex advice.
0: Well, I mean, I don't have anything to impart, no.
6: But how do you feel about...
5: It's an interrogation.
6: She's your contemporary.
3: You give
6: so how do you feel about Martha, you know, becoming like a first track?
0: But I thought that she's showing pictures of her nude.
5: Well, she already did Sports
3: Illustrated.
5: She already
3: did something. And she looked amazing. Yeah. And Joy, you do give sex advice because you say that you should have a martini on an empty stomach and go for it.
0: In the afternoon.
3: But by the way,
0: a matinee is good. I mean, my father, I heard my mother say, your father likes his matinees. I thought he bought tickets to Cats.
3: Good advice.
5: This sex influencer that we were showing is apparently targeting people in their 60s. And 60 is young now. I think people are aging so different. Yeah. I looked up Sandra Bullock, 60, Michelle Pfeiffer, Christy Brinkley, Selma Hayek, Angela Bassett. Like, people who are still smoking hot are in their 60s. So, like, they should
3: definitely have sex. And they're having
5: sex. Yeah.
4: You just listed a whole lot of people that I think people would be like, I want to hear from them. Because you don't... I mean, I just turned 65. I want to hear.
5: You? Oh,
4: yeah.
0: I have no idea.
4: This summer.
0: Wow. Okay, Sam.
4: Why is that my husband saying, don't shut up now?
5: Yeah. Right.
0: That's good.
3: That you look good, it. Sam Champion. Sure,
4: yeah. No, I mean, I just think that that's a list of people that, yeah. I think if you don't think about them as being 60 plus. Right.
3: No.
4: And so it makes you want to go, there is life. What do you guys think? Give applause if you
3: think.
0: Whatever floats your boat is what I say. Wow. We'll be right back.
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9: Across America.
10: Good morning.
11: Hello.
9: Wherever we are.
10: Welcome home.
11: It's good to be home.
9: It feels like home.
12: Hi.

0: GMA. It's an invitation to come together.
1: Happy birthday.
0: Brighten your morning.
2: I'm George, how are you?
0: And the day ahead.
3: Good morning, America!
4: Yeah! I'm hoping if you play this back, it's in celebration. I knew I said no more surprises. I was really hoping to pull off one last one. You trust me?
5: I do.
6: Rated PG-13.
7: We're doing a mom talk trip to New York. It's Whitney's opening night of Chicago.
8: I think Jen's coming too.
7: Why?
9: I want to look better for New York, but no more surgery. If I do get another one, play this back, please.
10: He's here.
9: No, he's in New York.
7: What do you think your mom's reaction would be?
10: Taylor, are you for real?
11: Radziwill is back on The Real Housewives of New York, who is best friends and related by marriage to the late Caroline Bessette Kennedy.
12: Yeah.
11: Just to keep you... And her castmates won't let her forget it. Watch.
10: Like, I want to know all about her and Bessette.
13: No, just ask the question. Was she a bitch?
14: That's what I want to know.
15: What do you think of Caroline Bessette summer? Like, everyone's dressing minimal again.
14: Yeah, I don't love that.
15: You don't love that?
14: I don't, what is that?
15: It's just like going back to like minimal, like Calvin Klein aesthetic, like blacks, whites, neutrals.
14: Listen,
15: I mean, you're kind of doing it right now.
14: I'm not. Am I?
15: I did it yesterday. I was in black and white and I was like, Caroline Bessette summer.
14: No, I don't think you should do that.
15: Why? Why can't I do that?
11: So the question is, do you have a friend who's always bringing up inappropriate topics and doesn't know when to quit?
16: Oh, that's such a read the room moment. I mean, she tragically died. I think a lot of there's a lot of Kennedy nostalgia right now because Love Story was such a hit. But like to just casually be like, was she a bitch? That it just felt so
17: and they were best
16: uncomfortable.
17: Friends.
16: Yeah, you don't.
18: I would have turned around
16: that.
18: And said, no, she wasn't a bitch, but you are.
16: Exactly. Yeah.
19: I think that's what the moment needed.
16: Yeah.
11: Wow.
19: But what would you do?
11: Well, I'm the one who usually brings up the inappropriate conversations.
16: There's a way to want to know about people who've passed that are like, you know, famous figures that you could ask about it that I think is a kind and a loving way to do it with people who care about that. But that didn't
17: feel
16: like
17: it. She was also a fashion icon, Caroline Bessette Kennedy.
16: It felt like she was minimizing what an icon she was.
17: Yeah, and I understand the fascination, but you've also got to be sensitive to the fact that this woman's best friend. They were related by marriage because I think John F. Kennedy Jr.'s first cousin was this woman's husband.
16: Yeah. Mm-hmm. Even when the show was airing, because all my friends loved it, and I think the guy in it's so handsome, I felt uncomfortable watching some friends with Jack Schlossberg, who's JFK's grandson, and it felt very like voyeuristic. Like I understand people love the family and they want to, you know about them, but there's also just a way where you want a line of not glorifying somebody passing.
11: Yeah. Salma Hayek Pino. That's her married name.
16: Mm-hmm.
11: Is starring,
18: and that's a hell of a married name. She married a billionaire.
17: A billionaire.
11: Oh yeah. Mm-hmm.
18: Oh yeah. He owns a bunch of brands.
11: Oh.
18: Gucci.
11: All right. Well, anyway, she's in this new movie called Without Blood, and she recently celebrated her 60th birthday. In a recent interview, she talked about her friendship with her 18-year-old daughter Valentina, and she says she learns a lot from her daughter. Here's a video Salma shared of them on social media. Watch.
20: If I ask you for some Instagram advice, what would you advise me?
21: Your bio. I already said this. You have the lollipop emoji.
20: I like lollipop.
21: Like, okay, the flag's okay, I understand.
20: No, the shooting star is great because the shooting star...
21: Why do you have a tiger?
20: Is a tiger?
21: You have a duck. You have a duck, Mom.
20: Do they like this, Vale? Look at this. Do you think it's great for me?
21: Like, no.
20: Oh,
21: for you, maybe. For you, maybe.
11: Are you friends with your kids? Sonny, you are, right?
17: Yeah, my daughter's 20, and that reminds me of my relationship with her.
11: Uh-huh.
17: But I'm always the mom, you know? And so there's a fine line, I think, when you have a kidult, because they're adults, but are they really? They really are just young people with driver's license and passports. So she's still informing, but I love our friendship.
11: Well, the age may change, but the relationship is still mother-daughter.
17: Yeah, it has to be.
16: Yeah, are you a cool mom, though? Do they think you're cool?
17: I don't think they think I'm cool at all.
16: Really?
17: Yeah, no.
16: Even if you take them to, like, premieres and stuff?
17: No, no, no. I'm not cool.
18: I have been with Salma Hayek at a few events and parties, and this is exactly how this woman is. She's so authentic. Yeah. She is hilarious. She
11: cusses.
18: She drinks.
11: Yeah.
18: She is incredibly natural.
16: My husband, too.
11: Both our husbands have the same hall pass.
18: That's Salma Hayek?
17: Yes, that's Manny's hall pass.
16: That
18: would be a hell of a threesome. Somebody bleach my mind's eye right now.
11: What about you, Sam? Do you...
18: Is Salma Hayek your hall pass?
1: I think she's gorgeous.
17: Yeah,
1: she might not be my exact hall pass. But I think her daughter's gorgeous, too.
17: Yeah,
1: and I was
17: beautiful.
1: Struck by that. I'm just like, wow.
11: All right, now that we know how gorgeous everybody is, are you friends with your mother? Your mother passed away.
18: You talk about an insensitive question.
11: I forgot.
17: But you were very close.
18: You forget all the time.
11: I do. I forget, especially bad news.
1: I love being friends with my mom, but she does remind me that she's still my mom.
17: Yeah, right. You're the
1: just
17: mom.
1: Like you said.
17: You're the mom.
1: You know, because sometimes I'll say something and she'll be like, well, you can't say that to me.
17: Yeah. Watch the language.
1: Okay. And she's 5'2", by the way, but she used to say, I'll stand 5'2" and like 100 pounds.
17: Yeah.
1: And my dad was 6'4".
17: Oh,
1: the cutest couple walking down the street.
17: Wow.
1: But she used to say, if I have to stand on a footstool to tell you what to do, I will do that.
17: That's right.
1: Yeah.
17: That's right.
1: But I love being friends with her, like watching movies with her, going places, laughing. Yeah. I love that.
11: That's great. So you're married. How long have you been married?
1: So we've been together 15 years, married about 12.
11: Oh, yeah?
18: So Ruben and you have been together 15 years?
1: Uh-huh.
18: And in gay years, that's like 40.
1: I think that's probably true. But I think in anybody's marriage years, that's like 40.
17: Yeah, it is.
11: So, all right, we're going to take a break. We'll be right back with one more topic.
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44: Because the news never stops.
11: Sunny was recently on the Webby Award winning Behind the Table podcast, and she talked to Brian about bringing pets into public places and really evolved, and she has really evolved on the issue, she claims. Watch.
45: There's a story about how Americans reveal the places that they're sick of seeing pets. Workplaces, coffee shops, and grocery stores are among the top offenders.
0: We're not talking about real service animals,
45: no,
0: right?
45: No, we're talking about people
0: Because now people are getting, like, service animal certificates for their dogs when their dogs aren't really service animals. But if it's an emotional support animal, I don't mind seeing that.
45: We're talking about if you bring your, like, bear dogs to a grocery store.
0: I was
45: going to
0: say, I can't bring my dogs anywhere because they're horses.
45: Yes.
0: But I don't really think the restaurants...
45: Mm-hmm.
0: Not into the restaurant.
45: Anna Navarro might feel differently.
0: I know, because she brings the dog everywhere, but the dog weighs like 5 pounds.
45: True.
0: So that's a little...
45: Does and that very, bother you? Do you feel like it's unsanitary to see a dog in a restaurant?
0: I don't know.
45: I smile when I see dogs in general. I like dogs.
0: I like the dogs at the outdoor cafes, though. And I actually like dogs in airplanes.
45: Oh.
0: I like that. It makes me feel nice.
45: Yes.
0: So... Actually, maybe I'm going to backtrack. I think I liked seeing the dog's places.
45: All right, there we go.
11: So you
0: changed my mind.
11: You did a 180.
0: Yeah, changed my mind. Yeah.
3: You're an animal.
0: I mean, Cha-Cha is really... Anna's dog is like a person. Very well-behaved. I mean, you can take Cha-Cha anywhere.
11: So is mine.
0: And so I wouldn't...
11: Oh, come on,
0: you're
11: going to pretend that Bernie
0: is not that well-behaved.
11: Bernie is not well-behaved, okay? Bernie is... How dare you?
0: Bernie... look at it. Bernie's not that well-behaved. Bernie tried to snap at Harlow.
3: And that Cha-Cha.
0: Yeah.
11: Well, Cha-Cha was probably annoying him.
3: I believe dogs belong all spaces that humans belong. I'm not joking. When I was like getting ready to get, there's Desi being a little gentleman. Like the best behavior. But before I was giving birth, I honestly looked into if I could bring Desi with me as like an emotional support dog. I wanted to be cool with Desi.
11: They wouldn't let you.
3: They wouldn't let me, but I would like to. Herbie, on the other hand, is kind of a little... I wouldn't bring him to the hospital, but he's amazing.
11: You have two dogs.
3: Yeah,
0: she has two.
11: Well, and the baby.
3: Yes, all men.
4: I will not go places if... I mean... If I can't bring Cha-Cha, unless it's like a, Lady Gaga concert, I won't come.
0: Yeah.
4: Cha-Cha comes here all the time. She travels.
0: She's
4: very well everywhere.
1: Cha-Cha's got a better life than me.
4: Can I tell you something? She comes here so often, I think she's an employee.
0: Yeah.
4: she thinks she's an employee.
0: She's extremely well-behaved.
3: Oh my goodness.
0: The little ears. She's extremely well-behaved, though, and some dogs aren't. I mean, I can take them to outdoor cafes, but because they weigh 150 pounds each, I can't take them inside.
11: Oh, no.
0: But outside, people come up to them all the time. And I think dogs generally just make people happy.
1: And I think it's also the owners, because I will tell you one thing I saw that just made me kind of like, wait, what is going on over there? I saw people sit down at a table in a restaurant. It was a round table. And she took her dog and she set it on the table.
0: I don't think...
1: And then
0: no.
1: the dog was kind of like running to the people in the family on the table.
0: No.
1: And I kind of went... I'm uncomfortable
0: Just a little
1: with that.
0: Bit too far.
11: Wait a second. Was it your table?
1: No, it wasn't. No,
11: so
1: if it had been my table,
11: why
1: I would have said.
11: Care?
1: Because I saw it
0: you
1: over
0: saw
1: there, and I saw the dog on the table.
3: You didn't do it either.
1: Would you? That would be fine with
11: I don't care. I love animals. I love them. In Europe, they have animals everywhere.
0: They're everywhere in Europe.
3: It is true. We passed Glenn Close's dog down this table, I'm pretty sure.
0: Yeah. Did,
11: right? Okay. Behind the Table streams wherever you get your podcasts, or you can watch us on Hulu, Disney Plus, or YouTube. Thanks to our guest co-host, Sam
0: Thank
11: Champion.
0: You.
1: Thank you, audience. This was so much fun.
11: Wait, before we go, what's the weather today?
1: Sunny today, 81 for the next couple of days, which is really good. And then we go through a cold streak next week,
11: a
1: chilly streak. So
0: any
1: if you're
0: rain?
1: Ready for it.
0: Any rain?
1: Yeah, this weekend we will. Mm.
0: Miami has
1: I hear someone's telling. Someone's got the forecast down. I'm with you. Thank you.
11: Well, anyway, have a great day, everyone. Take a little time
4: you, she walks
11: to
4: away
11: enjoy
4: halfway through the conversation.
11: Boca
3: week.
11: Grande.
3: Cállate la boca.
11: Take a little time to enjoy
0: the weekend view.
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22: 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He saved 155 lives in the Miracle on the Hudson. 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
26: Right now on ABC News Live Weekend, a Mideast escalation, the Houthis taking their fight to Saudi Arabia as the State Department issues a new security alert for Americans in the region. We'll tell you what it all means as gas prices continue to skyrocket. And Gemini goes rogue, Google's AI model, the latest to break through the guardrails. What we have learned about the hack attack as warnings from tech experts grow more dire. And setting the tempo, it's a behind-the-scenes look at the first international WNBA team. I'll talk to the director about the new docuseries and what may surprise basketball fans. ABC News Live Weekend starts right now. Hi there. Thanks for joining us. I'm Rhiannon Alley. We do have a lot of news we want to get to, but we want to begin with the flash flood threat in the Midwest. Let's take a live look. This is Chicago.
27: From ABC News, I'm Brian Clark. Republicans say they know that high gas prices are a key midterm issue, and House Majority Leader Steve Scalise told ABC's This Week.
31: We've been working to try to bring gas prices down. They are down from the peak that they were over $5 a gallon under Joe Biden, but they can be lower, and they will be lower, by the way, when Iran gets resolved.
27: But it's not clear when Iran will be resolved. The war's now past 200 days, says ABC's Perry Russum.
36: The average price of diesel hitting a record average of $6.44 a gallon. President Trump insists the higher prices are a small price to pay to set back Iran's nuclear program.
38: I think most people, if they had a vote on lower gas prices or letting Iran have a nuclear weapon, I'd be willing to vote that it would be a massive landslide.
36: Sources tell ABC News new estimates show the cost of the war has reached $43 billion.
27: And the State Department's urging Americans in the Middle East to use heightened vigilance after Saudi Arabia has come under attack from Houthi groups. Iran will be a key topic in President Trump's meeting with Xi Jinping of China this week at the White House. So will fentanyl. Washington's demanding Beijing do more to stop chemicals used to make the drug from reaching criminal groups. ABC's Britt Clenett says...
39: In an exclusive interview with a deputy head of China's drug control agency, Shan Yehua says progress has been made to stem the supply chain, but acknowledges more cooperation and trust is required from both sides.
40: We had done a lot and we need to do more. We have to and we need to do more. Because you're
41: admitting that more should be done.
40: Yeah, more should be done. I mean, both China and the U.S.
27: Another topic will be AI, and President Trump continues to dismiss calls for slowing down AI development. He instead says he'll create an AI force and an AI czar. You're listening to ABC News.
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27: When President Trump returned to the White House last night from Camp David, reporters from three media outlets, MS Now, CNN, and Politico, were not on the White House grounds. They're barred from the complex after the president said it's because of their negative coverage. Legal action is likely, says ABC Stephen Portnoy in Washington.
1: White House Correspondents Association denounced the president's move, saying, quote, "This is about more than the rights of journalists. It's about the right of the American people to receive a full and independent account of the activities, policies, and decisions of whoever occupies the nation's highest office."
27: Pennsylvania continues to deal with a measles outbreak, and state officials say it's responsible for four deaths. And Dr. Matthew McCarthy of Drexel Hill Pediatrics in suburban Philadelphia says that vaccinations are the best way to prevent measles in children.
2: With the increase in vaccine hesitancy or outright vaccine refusal, we've seen the percentage coverage of those immunizations, in particular measles, mumps, rubella, decrease. And so that's exactly why we're seeing these outbreaks occur at this point.
27: The latest U.S. military strike on a suspected drug boat in the Caribbean Sea killed four people. That brings the death toll in the strikes to 231 in 69 strikes. And Eric and Lyle Menendez have their parole hearing set. The two were convicted of killing their parents in 1989, were denied parole last year in their first parole hearing. I'm Brian Clark, ABC.
3: The court stepped in and blocked the move, and Acosta was given his credentials back and able to continue on. So now this goes much further than that. This goes much further than what they did with the Associated Press in terms of taking them out of the so-called press pool. This is an outright ban on three news organizations, and the president has been explicit in why he did it. He did it because he doesn't like what they have reported, the news organizations. And the case law on this, and there is a case you're going to be hearing a lot about in the coming days, I believe, a 1977 case called Sherrill versus Knight, that addressed this issue. It was a district court case that, you know, says that you cannot ban reporters for their editorial views. You cannot editorially discriminate. The president, once they have allowed reporters onto the White House, you can't say, you know, who can or cannot be there based on the content of their reporting. So I think you will see a very quick legal challenge to this, and it will be a very tough case for the president.
26: All right, John, we're going to see how this plays out. Thank you for breaking that down for us. And make sure you tune into this week for John's exclusive interviews with Illinois Governor Democrat J.B. Pritzker and House Majority Leader Republican Steve Scalise about the upcoming high-stakes midterm elections that are just 44 days away. This week airs at 1 p.m. Eastern right here on ABC News Live. No relief in sight for drivers as gas and diesel prices keep climbing, according to Gas Buddy. The national average for a gallon of gas, now about $4.47, and that's nearly $1.49 more than drivers were paying just at the end of February. And drivers aren't the only ones paying the price. The cost of diesel has reached a record $6.48 a gallon. Diesel fuels the trucks, the trains, the farm equipment that help move goods all across our country. Those higher costs are showing up at checkout counters, driving up the price of everyday items, including groceries. President Trump is responding now to growing concerns over artificial intelligence, proposing an AI force and an AI czar. The president's announcement comes just after another security incident involving an AI model. This time it was Google. Olivia Rubin has the details for us.
4: President Trump flat out rejecting calls to regulate AI, rebuffing industry leaders who say it's essential. Remember, the heads of OpenAI and Anthropic spearheading calls for an industry-wide slowdown, warning that technology could outrun human control. But Trump calling those warnings a hoax, saying he won't stifle the growth of an industry he sees as a key part of the U.S. economy. Now Trump saying he's going to create an AI force and appoint an AI czar that can help find the bad. We've asked the White House House for more information here, but so far no clarity yet. And that comes after Google disclosed the first known hacking incident with its AI technology. The company saying Gemini got unauthorized access to the internet, hacking three real websites during a test, though they say the model stopped itself each time. And it's not the first so-called breakout incident from an AI model. Earlier this week, OpenAI reporting six new incidents. And OpenAI saying this is disturbing and concerning behavior, fueling calls for robust oversight that President Trump is dismissing. Back to you.
5: All right, thanks to Olivia Rubin for that. AI and data centers have become a political flashpoint in the upcoming midterm elections. My next guest serves on the San Francisco Board of Supervisors and is co-sponsoring the city's moratorium on new data centers. She's also locked in a tight race to succeed former House Speaker Nancy Pelosi in representing California's 11th Congressional District. Joining me now for more on potential federal regulations for AI and other political issues in this race is San Francisco Supervisor and Democratic candidate for Congress, Connie Chan. Welcome.
6: Thank you for having me.
5: So nice to have you. We have a lot of things we want to talk about. So I'm going to jump right in on this because AI is obviously a huge topic right now. San Francisco at the, you know, center of all things tech. This week, there's been so much anxiety about AI. Top CEOs even calling for regulations, warning humanity could be at risk here. What specific federal guardrails would you want to put in place if you were elected to Congress?
6: Well, thank you so much for that question, Rianne. And I have to say, you know, as a first generation immigrant and right now also a working mom of a 13-year-old. I'm a mom of a 13-year-old, absolutely thinking about, you know, what the future actually looks like, not just for us right now, but for the future generation and the young people. I myself have experienced AI chatbot in a way that I think that it's unacceptable. My opponent launched a AI chatbot attacking me, mocking my accent, questioning my birth certificate and my citizenship, and then later on, within that 72 hours, apologize and have to take it down. That's not the way to regulate AI. We cannot wait for something catastrophic to happen, then we just impose a penalty and figuring out after. We have to regulate AI right now in its developmental phase. We need to make sure that it is safe, not only for us, for workers who are actually developing that technology and experiencing that technology. We also have to make sure that it's been fully vetted and regulated and inspected long before it actually launched to a public interfacing and that when the public to interact with it. And no doubt, worker have to be at the table, like worker representative unions have to be at the table and to say, how do we regulate this technology?
5: And despite calls for that regulation, the House of Representatives has now left town until the midterms. Last week, Republican Senator Tom Tillis said many lawmakers don't know enough about AI to regulate it. And it is a little bit of a complicated topic. So I want to hear your comments. What's your response to that?
6: And that's true, because it is a proprietary technology and is being developed. Of course, we don't know a lot about it. And this is the reason why in San Francisco, and I believe also across the nation, we have to put a moratorium on data centers, because that way we are actually saying, let's actually understand what it is. Let's regulate it long before it continue to advance and impacting our environment and impacting our community.
5: Let's talk about your opponent, State Senator Scott Wiener, also a Democrat, due to California's primary rules. He wrote a state law that Governor Gavin Newsom actually signed last fall, requiring developers like Anthropic and OpenAI to report cybersecurity incidents. But you have been critical of that legislation. Why?
6: Well, again, like I said earlier, we shouldn't wait for something catastrophic to happen. Then we can sue them, or we can actually stop them, or have this kill switch. It's not good enough, because then that could be too late. We don't know. I mean, even the very people that developing this technology are saying this could all mankind. We cannot wait until that happened to then say we are not stopping this technology. We have to regulate it right now. It means that we should inspect it and make sure that we understand what it is before it even launched.
5: Yeah. And you say you support a moratorium on new data centers. You mentioned that just a second ago. Specifically, you've said it in San Francisco. But what are your concerns beyond just what we've already discussed as far as data centers go?
6: I think it's also, so the data center, of course, is the cost of building those data centers to our environment, to our utilities. Of course, the companies actually profiting from data centers should really bear the full cost. It shouldn't be our residents. It shouldn't be the environment. Now, it's not just about the data centers. We have to think about the next steps of this technology. Who are we developing for, and why are we developing it all together, and who's actually going to benefit? It's the reason why I believe along the way, the development of the technology, we have to have human oversight.
5: And former Speaker Nancy Pelosi has endorsed you, but you have said you're not in it to just be Pelosi 2.0. Mm-hmm. How is your political agenda different from hers?
6: You know, I am a first generation immigrant, and I am 47 year old, and this is actually my second term in San Francisco as a supervisor and city's budget committee chair. We're looking to the future, and even Speaker Emerita Nancy Pelosi has said it herself, election is about our future. And I think that for be it around AI technology and the future about housing and transit and all these issues, we're now coming into a different space, and also healthcare. Speaker Emerita Nancy Pelosi has done a great job for Affordable Care Act, but we know that right now the cost of healthcare is still very expensive. So how do we bring it to the next phase and problem solve it to bring down the cost of healthcare? And it is a moment for many of us are calling for Medicare for All, a potential not only a public option, but a single payer option.
5: Connie Chan, thank you so much for joining us today.
6: Thank you so
5: much. Talking about all of this. We did reach out to the other candidate in this race, Democratic California State Senator Scott Wiener. We hope to speak with him before the election as well. And coming up here, the new docuseries that's following the WNBA's first international expansion team in the league's 30-year history. We're setting the tempo up next.
7: Hello, this is Chad.
8: They're obsessed with Chad Powers. Everyone's obsessed with Chad Powers.
9: Chad is hot. 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
7: Oh.
9: Stop saying oh.
7: Oh.
9: You know how dangerous this is for me to be at your house?
10: 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You could have been sucked into that jet engine like a seagull!
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2: Welcome back to ABC News Live Weekend. You are taking a live look at a rainy Chicago at this hour. That is courtesy of EarthCam. As heavy rain is expected in some areas of the Midwest today, we've even talked about flooding. So let's get more on that with another check of our weekend weather with our favorite meteorologist, Leslie Lopez, tracking it all for us.
3: Hey. We're talking about heat now, too. Unfortunately, you kind of have a mixed bag here. So you're either dealing with, it looks like flooding and heavy amounts of rain in the Midwest, and we're talking about heat if you're out towards the south. Yesterday, many of the same areas broke records. We're talking about Nashville, Tuscaloosa, Fort Smith, Tupelo, Oklahoma City, St. Louis, Missouri, either tying or breaking a record again today. And as we're looking at the forecast, you're noticing that we still have heat advisories from Nashville up to Louisville. St. Louis is in there. Anything that's circled in a bubble, you're looking at Nashville or Chattanooga, Tupelo, and Memphis. Those can actually break records for the day in those areas. So we're going to keep a very close eye. In addition to that, we also have this week's weather forecast showing you there's a transition here to fall, especially if you're out towards the northeast. Anywhere from 60 degrees on your Sunday in Boston. We're going to keep the 60s rolling on all the way through Wednesday. And if the timing couldn't be more in sync, I mean, we're looking at the first day of fall in New York City dropping to 64 degrees on Tuesday. It's cloudy. It's certainly going to be rainy throughout some of this week. And then as we're heading into Washington, D.C., going from 84 degrees today all the way down for the first day of fall, 68 degrees and 66 on that Wednesday to follow. So again, we're in line with where we should be for this time of year. And as we're looking towards the Pacific, still watching and clocking what's going on as far as an active hurricane season is, tropical storm systems brewing through the area. More updates on that in a little bit, but Rhiannon, certainly a mixed bag in terms of where you are here in the country. You can be dealing with anything.
2: 50s in some places, 100 in others. That's crazy. Thank you so much, Leslie. Guys, I am so excited. The new docuseries, Setting the Tempo, takes a rare behind-the-scenes look at creating the very first international WNBA team, the Toronto Tempo. GMA anchor Robin Roberts and her production company brought this ESPN original to life. We want to share a clip from the first episode as the team takes the floor for its first ever game.
4: Okay, stand by, stand by. Okay, I see the team coming.
5: If we didn't think we wanted to put the most competitive team on the floor.
4: Where is she? Where? Make a run.
6: I feel that pressure for sure. We're representing an entire nation.
7: This moment in time is showing me the responsibility to carry the weight of 40 million people.
6: We have to do everything for the very first time, and we're starting from scratch.
7: And calling to get this team on the court.
6: It's a minor miracle that this team even exists.
2: Wow. Joining me now to talk about the series is director Kat Jamie. Hi, Kat. I'm so excited to talk with you. I have to tell you, I am a huge WNBA fan. I have season tickets to the Liberty. Both my daughters play basketball. I talk basketball with Robin Roberts all the time. No one has championed women's sports, specifically basketball, as much as Robin has. But I want to know from your perspective, what drew you to this project and what surprised you the most while you were filming it?
8: You know what? Thanks for having me on the show. I, like you, I'm a huge basketball fan. I have been, you know, I've been making films for a few years now, and the dream project, I've always said I want to tell a story about the WNBA. I'm Canadian. I grew up in Vancouver. And so to be able to tell the first story of the WNBA's team outside of the U.S. is such a dream come true. And to be able to, you know, for that country to be Canada, where I'm from, is, yeah, it just is such a... It's just such an incredible opportunity that I'm very grateful for.
2: I think I know who you're a fan of now then, the first Canadian team, of course. Let's talk
8: tempo.
2: About this series because it's the Tempo. It's their first season. They have coach Sandy Brondello. I'm so jealous. She was the Liberty head coach up until last year. What are you most excited for viewers to see when they watch this premiere?
8: I think the film really gives audiences a behind the look, behind the scenes look at what it takes to build a team from scratch. This team put in so, like the front office it just put in so much work, so much sacrifice. And obviously this year was an unprecedented year because of the CBA delays. So they were under such a time crunch, but I hope audiences get a better understanding of what it takes to build a team, how much passion, how much drive, how much work goes into it. You know, we were in meetings, we were in strategy meetings, we were in the war room during all the drafts. So it's just a sneak peek into the world of the WNBA that we don't really get to see often.
2: And I know you're in Toronto and you're headed to the Tempo's game today against my New York Liberty, but you've been there through this whole first season. What do you think the Tempo's future looks like quickly?
8: It's so exciting. Just, you know, they had a lot of injuries this year, but they still played really well. They've created a team, picked some amazing players. So I'm just really excited to see what's to come in the next few years.
2: We're all excited to see what's to come for them. Kat Jamie, thank you so much for joining us and for this remarkable series. You can watch the new 4-part series, Setting the Tempo. It premieres tonight on ESPN at 8:30 Eastern, streaming on Disney Plus and the ESPN app. Imagine building a franchise from scratch. It's going to be really cool to see. Coming up here on ABC News Live, the rare visitor in the Sacramento River. One witness thought it was a submarine, but nope, it's a whale of a tale coming up next.
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2: Welcome back to ABC News Live Weekend. A rare visitor in California's Sacramento River has sparked a lot of excitement in the Bay Area and really across the country. Danny New has the details.
0: A spout can be a good indicator you're in the presence of a whale.
3: I thought it was a submarine at first.
0: Fisherman Josue Mejia is one of many witnesses in the Bay Area this week who saw a humpback whale swimming dozens of miles from the Pacific Ocean.
3: It wasn't until it spit out a bunch of water that I realized that it was a whale. Probably half the size of a school bus, if not the size of one.
0: Okay, if we map this out, the Marine Mammal Center told Josue they were tracking a humpback whale seen near Richmond on Monday. Then Josue probably saw the same one the next day in Benicia. Before, on Wednesday, a humpback whale was spotted on the Sacramento River near the Rio Vista Bridge. That's about 60 miles from the ocean.
4: It would breach. It would spout.
0: Denny Glover was fishing on his boat when he saw the whale near the Rio Vista Bridge, and he made the comparison probably coming to mind for many Californians.
4: None of us have ever seen one up here, other than Humphrey on TV.
5: Humphrey, you're our friend.
0: Back in 1985 and again in 1990, Humphrey the humpback whale became a local hero and nationwide story when he found himself stuck in a similar location. He was stuck for weeks before scientists started banging on pipes to transmit underwater sounds and steer Humphrey downriver.
6: Yeah, I think probably you saw history made here. Maybe it'll never happen again.
0: Well, it took almost four decades, but here we go again with another humpback whale. However, one witness named Cliff Harlow provided some optimistic feedback about when he saw this whale.
7: I believe it was heading back towards the ocean.
2: We hope so. We hope it finds its way back. Danny, thank you for that. I'm Rhiannon Alley. Thank you so much for streaming with us. The news never stops. You can find us anywhere you stream live news. And if you're on the go, we're on the ABC News app and abcnews.com as well. 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
8: Coming up on ABC News Live Weekend, third country removals. We look into the deportation of roughly 25,000 people to a foreign country where they have no ties, and they say they were given little to no warning. Plus, Pokemon Mania. 90s nostalgia is driving the market. Could the cards tucked away in your closet be worth a fortune? And Sandra Bullock and Nicole Kidman, the Oscar-winning stars, reunite on screen for a Supernatural sequel. Nearly 30 years in the making, Practical Magic 2. Jacqueline Lee sits down with the actresses. ABC News Live starts right now. Hey there, and thank you for streaming with us. I'm Perry Russom, and welcome to ABC News Live Weekend. Here's a look at your top headlines right now. Uber will pay $40 million to the parents of a 23-year-old woman who died after her driver left her along a Southern California freeway. According to court documents, Emily Normandin Parker's friend got sick while they were in an Uber. The driver kicked them out. She was later hit and killed by a car along the freeway. Uber says, quote, "While we respect the arbitration process, we believe the arbitrator was wrong in holding Uber legally responsible for the tragic events of that night." Newly released video is putting a fine point on a jailbreak in South.
9: ABC News, I'm Brian Clark. Semi-official state media in Iran says in a statement that Iran's received information that the U.S. is set to resume military operations with the backing of several countries in the region. There's no indication this has happened, but Iran says that any attack would trigger strikes on American interests in the region. The war continues to push gas prices higher, and President Trump says they'll come down once the war ends. But Democrats seek to make these prices a political issue for the midterms. Illinois Governor J.B. Pritzker says,
10: "What we really need to do to make things more affordable, put more money in people's pockets, and that means raising the minimum wage. We've done that in Illinois. We ought to be doing it nationally. We need to make sure that we're allowing people to form a union and bargain for better wages. These are things that Democrats believe in."
9: President Trump continues to push for calling artificial intelligence by another name. He's also dismissing calls for greater regulation of the technology. This is a
11: policy that allowed Cubans who reached U.S. soil to stay and pursue legal residency. Yasmani did just that and made a life in Miami. He lived with his parents and worked at a meatpacking plant for a decade. But

0: third countries, in other words, not their country of origin, during the Trump administration, according to Human Rights First, a group that tracks such deportations.
1: Cuando volver a ver a mi familia, cuando volver a regresar donde yo estaba, son cosas horribles que te pasan por la mente diario.
0: Back in May of 2025, Yasmani was still trying to obtain legal status through the asylum process when he was arrested and detained by ICE. He'd lost legal protections to stay in the country years earlier. He would spend nearly a year in DHS custody, transferred to and from detention centers across the U.S. When he was told last month he'd be moved again, he thought little of it. Another month, another flight, another detention center. But this time, shortly after takeoff, he says an ICE officer told him he was bound for Africa.
2: Cuando escuchaste la palabra África, ¿qué pensaste?
1: Todavía seguía pensando que era mentira y hasta que dos horas más y ya empecé a entender que era una realidad lo que estaba pasando.
0: Third country deportations are not new, and it can happen for a variety of reasons, ranging from a home country's refusal to accept a migrant to a migrant having a credible fear of torture or persecution should they be sent home. But lawyers and advocates say the Trump administration has ramped up this type of removal, creating a web of formal deals with nearly three dozen countries to deport vulnerable asylum seekers, refugees, and, at times, migrants with a criminal record, all of it with little to no warning.
3: The Trump administration is systematically and very cruelly sending people to third countries without prior notice, without due process, without any opportunity to object to what is happening to them. The administration is doing this in ways that are both extremely opaque and lacking of transparency.
0: In a statement to ABC News, the Department of Homeland Security said the men we spoke to were deported to a safe third country. We are applying the law as written, the agency said. All illegal aliens receive due process. If an illegal alien chooses to file a claim in court refusing to go to their home country, we are required by law to find a safe and secure nation for them to go to. The Central African Republic, however, is not by any objective measure a safe country. The U.S. State Department has given it its highest level 4 risk, warning U.S. citizens not to travel there due to armed conflict, civil unrest, kidnapping, and the presence of landmines. That is where Yasmani and three other men were deported to, and from where they speak to us now. Since being deported, the men have been sharing their daily lives in the Central African Republic on social media. They all allege they were deported without notice and given no chance to raise fears of persecution or torture. They say ICE kept their passports and other forms of identification.
4: Sí, es que estamos presos acá, no nos dejan salir ni a ningún lugar. Ahora mismo, si yo quiero y tengo las condiciones de viajar para cualquier otro país, quiero irme de aquí, no puedo. Y no estamos ni con visa acá, no tenemos ni papeles, aquí estamos ilegales.
0: ABC News could not find criminal records beyond traffic violations for the men we interviewed. DHS did not address their cases in their statement. The administration has signed agreements with at least 35 countries. New deals include Ghana, Equatorial Guinea, and Sierra Leone, according to the group Human Rights First, the deals totaling nearly $50 million.
5: These agreements are definitely transactional, and so other countries clearly understand the importance of these agreements to the U.S. government, and that they can, you know, get out either direct funding or other benefits out of signing these agreements.
0: Lawyers representing those deported say terms vary widely by country. While some allow migrants to seek asylum where they're sent, others forcibly transfer migrants to prison facilities or deport them back to the very countries they fled.
3: They're being subjected to terrible conditions of confinement, and they are being refouled to countries where they will face persecution. But the U.S. continues to send more people there.
0: In the past year, a number of lawsuits have alleged the administration is violating U.S. law by knowingly deporting migrants to places where they risk persecution. The administration has stood by third country removals in lawsuits against them.
5: These agreements have also been used as a tool to send a message of cruelty to immigrant communities throughout the United States who fear that at a moment's notice, they could be whisked off the street and put on a plane.

0: to a country they've never heard of before, separated from their family, and that it's also an attempt to get many immigrants to give up their legal claims and self-deport.
1: Mi nombre es Manny Moreno, deportado en África.
2: As for the four men in the Central African Republic, they live in fear each day.
1: Esto es un país que lleva 50 años en guerra, donde los Estados Unidos no permite a sus ciudadanos americanos entrar a este país, aquí, y estamos todos los días con un riesgo.
2: Theirs is a purgatorial existence. No passports to leave, no way to communicate with neighbors, a surrealist nightmare with no idea when it might end.
3: Our thanks to Matt Rivers for that report. Coming up, inside the Pokemon card craze, why some fans are willing to pay millions for a piece of 90s nostalgia.
4: This is what you need to know.
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3: You're watching ABC News Live. Smash and grab robberies have thieves targeting an unlikely prize. Pokemon cards. They're big business. Celebrities are buying in with rare cards worth millions of dollars. A growing obsession is fueling demand. Here's ABC's Ashin Singh.
36: A brazen robbery with terrified shoppers nearby. As armed men appear to smash and grab their loot from a Manhattan storefront. Their target, not jewelry or high-end purses, but Pokemon merchandise, more than $100,000 worth.
37: Three armed men came in and just, like, brandished guns, like, in their face.
36: Scenes like this playing out across the country, from the Bay Area to Chicago.
38: It's easy to move on the secondhand market. It's not traceable for a large part, and they're more valuable than they've ever been.
36: Pokemon cards are red hot right now, with prices skyrocketing. Some coveted cards now going for tens of thousands of dollars.
39: It's right at $60,000 market.
36: Or even millions.
40: What is making these cards? They're worth houses.
41: The demand.
40: Yeah.
41: It's the demand.
42: Collectibles, nostalgia, they are very hot right now. We kind of are yearning for pre-internet, pre-AI, pre-social media moment, and Pokemon plays right into that.
36: YouTuber Logan Paul recently making waves, showing off a rare Pikachu card around his neck at WrestleMania.
43: Logan Paul!
36: He bought the card for over $5 million, then later auctioned it off for an eye-watering $16.5 million, the most any card has sold for to date.
42: These hype-fueled, speculative purchases tend to end poorly for the people who are spending huge amounts of money on them. Every once in a while, you hear a Logan Paul story. Even when you get the hottest piece, it doesn't always work out.
36: From Kourtney Kardashian trying her luck at ripping open a pack of cards.
0: I'm better than the professionals. I'm okay. A Pokemon queen.
36: To Joe Jonas in the middle of a concert.
1: It's charisma. Everybody needs charisma.
36: It seems like everyone's getting in on the viral trend.
2: I will be opening a $2,500 box today.
4: Okay, finally we got a hit. This is sick.
36: Fanatics Fest is one of the biggest sports fan festivals in the country. It's like Coachella, but for sports. But lately, the star of the show has nothing to do with sports.
5: You guys have Pokemon?
36: Like so many here, 9-year-old Jordan is on the hunt for Pokemon trading cards.
5: I'm trying to finish a set. Like, I have the full Venusaur set, and now I only have Blastoise right now, but then when I find War Turtle and Squirtle, I'll finish that piece.
36: Others are searching for their next big deal. If anyone understands how much money you can really make from Pokemon cards, it's Mary Caitlin Harris. She's like a celebrity here at Fanatics Fest.
6: You're Mary Gamble.
7: Yes! Nice to see you. Nice to see you too.
36: Known by her online persona, Mary Gamble Gamble.
8: Do a little bit of a deal. It's always a reunion when I go into my local card shop.
36: Has turned her hobby into major moolah.
8: Getting a six-figure cash advance.
7: Honestly, I didn't really know enough about the space until maybe 2022-ish. And then after that, I got super intrigued. There's 10-year-olds making six figures a year.
36: The social media sensation is here to buy, sell, and trade some of her collection. Some going for thousands of dollars.
9: How do you go about a weekend like this?
7: So, the art of a deal. I'll just put a sticky note on the card being like, this is my offer. If it doesn't work out, no worries. $6,650 total. I appreciate it.
36: Some collectors viewing these little pieces of cardboard as investment assets. Part of a portfolio that could one day pay for college or retirement.
10: People are realizing, not only can I invest my money into this class, they're like, I want to unlock that hobby and that child in me to have that card again.
42: We've seen a lot of crazes over time. More recently, Beanie Babies and Labubus. And what happens is usually there's a lot of hysteria, a lot of excitement. It drives up prices. And then when that hysteria ends and people move on to some other thing, the price starts to fall.
36: The Pokemania started all the way back in the mid-90s. Shopping malls crowded with kids and their parents.
11: Tell them about Pokemon.
36: All clamoring for the latest video games.
12: You want that one? Okay.
36: And trading cards.
13: In the other corner, Pokemon.
36: Our Nightline co-anchor Juju Chang even got an early taste of the craze.
14: So do cool people like this stuff? Yeah.
36: Then came the TV show with its snappy theme song and signature catchphrase. Gotta catch 'em all. With 23 animated films, one live-action movie starring Ryan Reynolds as the voice of Pikachu.
15: They try to talk to me all the time. All they hear is Pika Pika.
16: You can hear him, right?
17: Pika Pika!
18: Yeah!
19: Oh, Eevee, it's on the sidewalk.
36: And you might remember people flooding the streets trying to catch them all virtually.
7: There's one.
36: With Pokemon Go.
20: It starts when the day begins and ends when we go to sleep.
36: It's become the highest selling media franchise worldwide, valued at around $147 billion.
21: I love the art. It looks really nice.
36: Bleecker Trading in New York City is a magnet for card collectors.
23: There's so many different ways to look at it, whether it's you're collecting for the love of the game, make some profit off a sealed box in the back of your closet.
30: It's always a conversation about who you collect, why you collect, that has drawn us all together.
36: The shop owner, Matt Winkelried, recreated his storefront at Fanatics Fest.
41: Tell me about what we're looking at here, because these look expensive.
30: And they are expensive.
36: Matt is an expert on grading or the condition of the cards. The more pristine, the higher the value. It runs on a scale from 1 to 10.
0: What makes a card an 8 versus a 10?
9: Yeah.
30: So if you look at here, there's some little bit of whitening on the edges here. They think about the centering. They think about the surface of the card. Are there any blemishes on the card?
0: Can you see what these are? Because I cannot, man. This looks
30: with
0: pretty
30: perfect. With a trained eye, you can. Okay.
0: So a lot of this is luck about what you're pulling out of that pack.
30: Correct.
0: Right?
30: Correct.
0: Wow. Okay. So how much is this worth?
30: Between 20 and 25,000.
0: 20 and 25,000.
36: As for 9-year-old Jordan and his hunt to find the missing piece for his growing card collection.
1: Do you guys have a Squirtle or Wartortle from 151?
36: Well, let's just say, with a little help from his dad, his search would not be in vain.
1: Would you go down for the Wartortle? Would you go down to...
36: After a little negotiation.
1: 415?
3: Yeah, I can do 415.
1: 415?
6: Our thanks to Ashin for that. Coming up, we're with Nicole Kidman and Sandra Bullock, the Hollywood powerhouses, reuniting on screen in Practical Magic 2. All the details on the witchy sequel to the cult classic.
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18: Hello.
16: Wherever we are.
18: Welcome home. 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
16: It feels like home.
18: Hi.

0: AMA. It's an invitation to come together.
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3: 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The Empire will keep coming for us. Be ready to fight.
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10: Nicole Kidman and Sandra Bullock became cult classic queens, starring as supernatural sisters in Practical Magic. Nearly three decades later, they're back with a sequel. Jacqueline Lee had a chance to sit down with them. Take a look.
11: Sandra Bullock, one of the most beloved actresses of her generation, opening up in a rare moment.
12: Whatever dings you had in life, you're bringing to this, and you're not sure if people see it in the role.
11: The Academy Award winner returning to the silver screen after 4 years, and during that break, losing her longtime partner, Brian Randall, to ALS in 2023. In her latest role, she says she's echoing her own experience with love and loss.
12: The way Alice wrote the story, you know, Sally's journey was a little similar to mine in that what I experienced along the way, she experienced along the way. So I didn't have to think about it. It's just you're stained by it.
11: Her character, Sally, one half of the leading duo in Practical Magic 2 with co-star Nicole Kidman.
13: You're blocked.
14: Yeah, she's very blocked.
15: You know what? I'm not a drain. I'm a human being.
11: The pair reuniting for the much-awaited sequel nearly 30 years after the original.
16: I feel like I'm never going to see you again.
17: Of course you're going to see me again. We're going to grow old together.
18: How does it feel that it became such a cult classic over the years?
19: Incredibly gratifying and exciting. And it was more like it snowballed and suddenly we were going, oh, the feedback and people quoting lines. And I had a girl who came to work for me and she was like, all I want to know is, will there be a Practical Magic sequel? And I'm like, what?
11: Bullock and Kidman tapping back into their witchcraft roots as the iconic Owen sisters, just ahead of spooky season.
18: Did you two ever imagine that there would be a sequel for this film?
19: Not when we started.
12: Not in a million years.
19: No. But in the last few years, we were like, okay, it's percolating.
12: No, I mean, I just remembered people used to call us practically tragic. It was like we were bullied when we first came out.
11: The 1998 film follows the sisters coming to terms with their cursed family heritage, robbing them of anyone they fall for. Trials of love and loss, lessons Bullock and Kidman are now all too familiar with. Bullock, best known for her scene-stealing roles in films like Speed.
20: Yeah.
13: You okay?
20: I'm okay.
11: Miss Congeniality.
21: I know we all secretly hope the other one will trip and fall on her face, but... Oh, wait a minute. I've already done that.
11: And her Oscar turn in The Blind Side.
22: Tony, here's your quarterback, all right? You protect his blind side. When you look at him, you think of me, how you have my back.
11: And right beside her, Kidman reprising a whimsical and charming Gillian Owens.
19: She's also the free spirit, so she's always trying to say, hey, let's live a little. But she's gone into a pact with her sister that she has to honor that she doesn't necessarily agree with.
11: A reigning queen at the box office, Kidman made a name for herself through the decades in blockbusters like Eyes Wide Shut, Moulin Rouge, and winning her own Oscar in The Hours.
23: My life has been stolen from me.
11: Kidman's Gillian championing the experience of falling in love in the film.
24: When was the last time you were touched?
11: Ever the optimist in the face of heartbreak.
19: I suppose I was raised with parents that were always like, choose love. And there was a lot of conversation. And even if there was conflict, it was like, how do we work through this together? And it was just a very, very tight family unit. And that's what we've always kind of kept in our family. And so it's almost like a natural, like I don't have to work for it. It's just there.
1: I've waited such a long time for this.
2: Yes, she has.
11: And now, joined by a new generation of witches.
4: What was it like watching them and learning from them on set?
13: Yes, what did you learn?
12: Nothing.
20: They are magnetic, and learning from them as actresses was one thing and was so spectacular, but also just learning from them as real wonderful human beings and women who have been through so much and who are so generous with the wisdom that they passed down to Maisie and I.
25: So it's true what everyone says, that we're witches.
15: It's true. It's true. We're witches.
11: Joey King and Maisie Williams playing Sally's daughters in the film, navigating life without knowing their true powers.
26: I remember when mom would tell stories where everyone who fell in love
20: died.
12: The mother's fear. Oh, God. I live in constant fear for my kids, so I totally got that paranoia down. That was not hard. I mean, they know I'm one of the most paranoid people ever, I think.
20: That's why the two of you are the perfect, like, balance, like, with each other. Yeah, totally.
4: What was the casting and audition process like for the second film for you guys?
27: I heard that it was being made and I was so excited, and I heard that Antonia was still open. And I've been a fan of these women, of course. I don't know, the magic was there. And I sent my tape, and then, yeah, about a week later, I got the call, and I couldn't believe it.
11: Kidman and Bullock eager to pass down the spellbinding torch.
4: And in terms of longevity when it comes to Hollywood, what advice do you guys have for them?
12: They need nothing. You guys need absolutely nothing. The heads that they have on their shoulders, the skill set that they have in terms of their craft and their ability to, like, see the future for themselves and unabashedly and fearlessly just do it. I wasn't that way. I didn't get to be that way until a few years ago.
19: Protect your talent. Be absolutely vigilant protecting your talent. It means saying no at certain times. It means not doing things to please people, which is really hard, but it still means showing up and knowing what an extraordinary opportunity you have.
11: Midnight Margaritas, one of the original's most memorable scenes. Also making a major comeback.
4: The Midnight Margarita scene was iconic. Can you guys say your go-to margarita order?
19: Spicy.
28: I love a spicy mug. Spicy salt rim.
20: I love a Cadillac margarita or a watermelon.
12: I'm more of a Paloma, like a tequila grapefruit juice. Like that's, I like the bite.
10: Our thanks to Jacqueline. Practical Magic 2 is in theaters now. Thank you for streaming with us. I'm Perry Russom. ABC News Live is here for you anytime with the latest news, context, and analysis. 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
43: 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He saved 155 lives in the Miracle on the Hudson. Now he faces his toughest challenge yet.
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2: Right now on ABC News Live Weekend, a new flashpoint in the Middle East. The Houthis now attacking Saudi Arabia's capital as the State Department issues a warning to Americans. What it means for the future as gas prices skyrocket. And breaking through the guardrails, Google says its AI agent is the latest to go rogue. What we have learned about the hack attack and President Trump's first, his so-calling something the AI force he wants to put in place. And Ed Sheeran, facing the music, the singer addressing the controversy that's overshadowed his tour, what he said about Gaza days after Macklemore was dropped as opening act, and the royal battle over the new book by Princess Diana's brother, why Charles Spencer says he was gaslit by the king. ABC News Live Weekend starts right now. Hello, everyone.
10: From ABC News, I'm Brian Clark. Semi-official state media in Iran says the regime's received word that the U.S. is going to resume military operations with the backing of some countries in the region, and that any attack would lead to strikes on U.S. assets. President Trump told a Fox News reporter today he is still in a deciding mode on Iran when it comes to the next steps. But ABC's Lama Hassan says tensions in the region remain high after weekend strikes on Saudi Arabia.
3: Flames and a massive plume of smoke seen rising near the main airport in the Saudi capital of Riyadh. Iran-backed Houthi rebels in Yemen launching a round of air attacks on Saudi Arabia on Saturday. The Saudi military saying they intercepted a ballistic missile that came from the Houthis. It's the first direct attack on the Saudi capital since the start of the Iran war and comes after a series of escalations from the group.
10: And the unrest continues to push oil prices higher as Democrats seek to make that a political issue, like Illinois Governor J.B. Pritzker. He tells ABC's This Week,
5: Donald Trump took us into a war that's now got price of gas at $5, price of diesel at $6, and it seems to be going north of that. Groceries, everything you want to buy, an automobile, because of tariffs and the trade wars that he's taken us into. That is what Republicans have allowed to happen.
10: President Trump will meet this week with Chinese leader Xi Jinping at the White House. World leaders are heading to New York for the United Nations General Assembly. And ahead of that, North Korea launched two ballistic missiles.
6: Japan says North Korea fired two ballistic missiles Sunday. The first flew about 273 miles, the second about 367. Both are believed to have landed in the Sea of Japan outside Japan's exclusive economic zone. No damage has been reported. Tokyo has lodged a strong protest through its embassy channel in Beijing. Anthony Trotter, ABC News, Tokyo.
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10: Reporters from three media outlets were denied access to the White House Saturday as President Trump said he was banning the groups over their negative reporting. ABC's Stephen Portnoy has more.
9: CNN, MS Now, and Politico all issued statements standing by their reporters, condemning the president's move and vowing to fight it. The president says he's doing this because he believes the coverage of those outlets is, quote, one-sided and never good. For nearly 5 decades, courts have held that under the First Amendment, the White House can't strip correspondents access to the complex based on the content of their reporting.
0: A new study looked at where you live and how that can affect your brain, says ABC medical contributor Dr. Alok Patel.
11: What this study looked at was about 2,500 brain MRIs of healthy people who did not have any evidence of brain disease. And they found that those who lived in disadvantaged neighborhoods had a brain age gap. Their brains looked 3 years older than their chronological age. They had changes in brain volume, and they had vascular issues in their brain as well, blood flow.
0: In Munich, Germany, Oktoberfest got underway. The 191st edition of the world's largest folk festival drew thousands from around the world.
12: We're studying abroad, so we're here just on a fun trip, and we're looking to make great memories and have fun with our friends.
0: Oktoberfest runs through October 4th. I'm Brian Clark, ABC News.
13: Just a few months ago, at the end of February. Now, what's changed? The U.S. war with Iran, which is now choking the global oil supply, and drivers aren't the only ones paying the price. The cost of diesel has also hit a record high at $6.48. That's the fuel that powers delivery trucks, farm equipment, and trains that all bring food and other goods across the country to a store near you. And we're also seeing the impact showing up in the price of everyday items you buy, like groceries. And with winter just around the corner, people who rely on heating oil for their homes are now facing yet another potential shock. Those heating bills are expected to go up more than 31% this winter. And now we're hearing that some major airlines like American and United may have to cut some of their cheaper flights because of the rising fuel costs, tack on rising airfare prices ahead of the upcoming holiday season, and all the other rising prices we've talked about, and a lot of consumers are desperate for relief. Back to you.
14: All right, Faith, thank you for that update there. A high-stakes meeting between President Trump and Chinese leader Xi Jinping is now taking shape, and artificial intelligence is emerging as a major flashpoint, both sides looking for ways to manage the risks of the technology. Top AI executives are also expected to attend the summit in Washington this week. ABC's foreign correspondent Brooke Clennett has more.
15: Preparations underway in Washington for Chinese President Xi Jinping's visit to the U.S. The high-stakes meeting on Thursday, the first to take place in the White House in 11 years, set against the backdrop of the war in Iran, the global race over AI, and grappling over trade.
16: For years, we've been ripped off and taken advantage of by China.
15: The meeting also puts a fresh spotlight on fentanyl and on Washington's demands that Beijing do more to stop the chemicals used to make it from reaching criminal networks.
17: I put a tariff on because of fentanyl.
15: Now, in an exclusive interview with a deputy head of China's drug control agency, Shan Yehua says progress has been made to stem the supply chain, but acknowledges more cooperation and trust is required from both sides.
18: We had done a lot and we need to do more. We have to and we need to do more. Because you're
19: admitting that more should be done.
18: Yeah, more should be done. I mean, both China and the U.S.
15: China providing us with this never-before-seen video showing a massive raid at a facility in Wuhan in May, spurred by U.S. intelligence. Watch here as Chinese officials seize substances used to make fentanyl. All of it was to be bound for a third country and then likely trafficked into the United States. On average, more than 100 people in the U.S. die each day from an overdose involving fentanyl, according to the CDC.
19: There will be some American families watching this who have been impacted by it, families devastated by this crisis. Do you have a message to them?
18: I totally understand the tragedy. I believe it is a tragedy that government or international society should face and should help. We really hope the American people can have a safe life, will be healthy, with a drug-free community.
20: And we're learning more about Xi's visit. President Trump plans to greet Xi as his plane lands, a rare personal welcome and a sign of the importance the White House is placing on these talks. Back to you.
14: A big sign. Brooke Clennett, thank you for that important conversation there. President Trump is responding to growing concerns over AI, proposing an AI force and an AI czar. The president's announcement comes just after yet another security incident involving an AI model, this time at Google. Olivia Rubin has the details on it.
4: President Trump flat out rejecting calls to regulate AI, rebuffing industry leaders who say it's essential. Remember, the heads of OpenAI and Anthropic spearheading calls for an industry-wide slowdown, warning that technology could outrun human control. But Trump calling those warnings a hoax, saying he won't stifle the growth of an industry he sees as a key part of the U.S. economy. Now Trump saying he's going to create an AI force and appoint an AI czar that can help find the bad. We've asked the White House for more information here, but so far no clarity yet. And that comes after Google disclosed the first known hacking incident with its AI technology. The company saying Gemini got unauthorized access to the internet, hacking three real websites during a test, though they say the model stopped itself each time. And it's not the first so-called breakout incident from an AI model. Earlier this week, OpenAI reporting six new incidents. And OpenAI saying this is disturbing and concerning behavior, fueling calls for robust oversight that President Trump is dismissing. Back to you.
14: Olivia Rubin, thank you for that. College football's week three is now in the books. It was a wild Saturday of games that put some of the nation's top teams to the test, including one of the most anticipated rivalry games of the season. Morgan Norwood has all the highlights.
21: Lacey again. Shows the power, drives, and dives for a touchdown.
22: College football delivering one of the most dramatic Saturdays of the season, headlined by a homecoming that was anything but friendly. Lane Kiffin returning to Oxford for the first time since leaving Ole Miss for LSU, now leading the number 7 Tigers against his former team, the number 8 Rebels.
21: Chambers has the football, and he's got the end zone.
22: Ole Miss showing Kiffin's new team how it's done.
21: And Ole Miss is back on top.
22: The Rebels beating LSU 32-24.
23: He throws it up for grabs. And it is intercepted.
22: And in Tuscaloosa, Alabama looking for revenge against Florida State after the Seminoles stunned the Crimson Tide in last year's season opener.
23: Throws a swing pass. Ryan Coleman-Williams. He's going to go. Touchdown.
22: This time, the Tide changing, literally getting their payback. Alabama taking down Florida State 50-36. And another top 25 showdown in Louisville as they take on SMU.
23: Path into the end zone. Touchdown.
22: The lead changing 7 times.
23: Into the end zone.
22: But the Cardinals defense slamming the door late, forcing turnovers on SMU's final 3 drives.
23: Was it picked off? It was. Caleb Beasley with the pigskin.
22: This game-clinching interception knocking off SMU 41-31.
14: And that's week 3 for you. And the big games just keep on coming. Next Saturday, number 1 Texas takes on number 15 Tennessee. That's at noon. And then number 9, Texas A&M visits number 7 LSU at 4:30. Both those games right here on ABC. Back to you. Must see TV. Thank you so much, Morgan Norwood. Coming up, the new interview with Princess Diana's brother, Charles Spencer, about his new book, Swan Song. What he is saying about the royal reaction that's very rare and why he wrote the book now. Also ahead, setting the tempo, what it takes to build the WNBA's first ever international team.
24: Hello, this is Chad.
25: They're obsessed with Chad Powers. Everyone's obsessed with Chad Powers.
26: Chad is hot.
27: He really is a master of disguise.
24: Oh.
26: Stop saying oh.
24: Oh.
27: You know how dangerous this is for me to be at your house?
28: You could have been sucked into that jet engine like a seagull.
25: All right, let's go. Come on.
29: Let's go.
30: Super Bowl 61 is coming.
28: Let's go.
30: And everyone's going.
31: Okay, let's go.
32: Come on, let's go.
31: Rocky, let's go. Let's do it.
25: Let's go.
30: Because once the game starts.
33: Let's go. You better get on that bus.
34: Why, Jimmy?
35: Well, don't just stand there.
30: Are you ready? Everything else stops.
36: I met Joel. I knew I met the man I'm gonna marry. And then one day, I got a text.
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36: He had a severe sex addiction.
37: And then things got really bad.
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40: I'm RJ Decker. 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
0: He's missing his right hand.
40: Bingo. The hotter it gets,
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31: I'm hoping if you play this back, it's in celebration. 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
14: Welcome back to ABC News Live Weekend. A resupply spacecraft successfully docked at the ISS this weekend. It took the ship 3 days and 49 orbits around the Earth to reach the International Space Station. The spacecraft was carrying nearly 3 tons of food, fuel, and supplies intended for the 7 astronauts living and working aboard the ISS. Pretty cool. Let's get another check of your weekend weather. Heavy rain expected in the Midwest today, while the South is bracing for high temperatures. Record high, in fact. ABC News meteorologist Leslie Lopez tracking it all for us. Hard to believe. It really feels like the tale of two different countries.
34: There's a certain line that if you cross in one direction, you're going to feel fall this week, or you're going to stay with some very warm temperatures. Let me show you what's going on. We do have record high temperatures yet again today, almost the same places where we saw record-breaking heat yesterday. We're looking at Nashville, Tuscaloosa, Fort Smith, Tupelo, Oklahoma City and St. Louis, some of those getting over 100 degrees or right around 100, either tying or breaking a record. And summer heat will continue onward. We do have heat advisories today. Anything circled looks like we could see another record-breaking day. 99 degrees for Tupelo, 99 in Memphis, Nashville, 99, and St. Louis just staying with those 90s, 94 degrees. There's not much of a shift away from that heat for the South and also parts of the Midwest this week. However, if you're in the Northeast and you've been waiting for fall, you have it this week. This week it's coming in. It's 60 degrees for Boston, 66 on your Monday, the first day of fall, 62 degrees. It's the calendar and the weather in sync this year. Getting into New York City, one of the coolest days of the week will be Tuesday, 64 degrees, also the fall equinox. And then Washington, D.C., 84, staying with those 60s Tuesday and Wednesday. In Chicago, cooling down. St. Louis, cooling down. Also cooling down in Memphis, going from 99 on Sunday down 84. And finally, seeing some nicer temperatures as we're moving from Shreveport, 98 on Sunday, down to 93 degrees on Wednesday. As we're looking at the Pacific hurricane season 2, it has been very active. Another tropical storm system popping up. So again, we're going to keep a very close eye. Most of this is expected to veer away from any land, so not causing a big impact. But just to show you that there are certainly systems rolling right through the Pacific as we speak. Over to you, Rhiannon.
14: All right. 60s in New York City. You think my kids wore jackets?
34: We'll I know. They
14: Thank
34: are.
14: You. Thanks, Leslie. Singer Ed Sheeran is addressing the controversy that prompted his supporting acts to quit mid-tour. During his concert in Philly on Saturday, the singer said mistakes were made after rapper Macklemore was dropped from the tour over shouting Free Palestine on stage. Venue owners, including Robert Kraft, who owns the Patriots, had threatened to pull the show if Macklemore remained in the lineup, and supporting acts quit in solidarity.
32: My concerts have always been a safe space for everyone, and that matters hugely to me.
0: Honoring my commitment to my fans is also completely central to who I am. And that is why I'm here tonight on my own and continuing my current tour.
14: Ed Sheeran also introduced some musicians who will replace the acts that left his remaining U.S. tour dates. Buckingham Palace is issuing a rare rebuttal after Princess Diana's brother released a scathing new memoir. Charles Spencer claims King Charles told him days after Princess Diana's death that we'll forget her soon enough. But the royal family argues that grief may have affected Spencer's memory. ABC's Maggie Rooley has the details.
1: Now, yeah, we asked Earl Spencer about that rare response from the palace, and he replied saying he felt like he was being gaslit by the king. These are strong words, clearly showing that he has no plans to back down despite that rare response from the palace. You know, he stressed to us that the words in his book, they're not his truth. They're simply the truth, and he wants them written down in history books. And he says part of the reason, they're a main reason why he wrote this book now, almost 30 years after his sister's death. He says the autobiographies about her out there are either inaccurate or lack the complete story or full context. He wanted his words, what he says is the truth, written down in the history books. Now, we also asked him if he's spoken or showed this book to anyone in the family, including his nephews, Prince William and Prince Harry. He said no. He says the boys have not read this book. He wanted the full responsibility of the words that he wrote. He says only falling on his shoulders and no one else's. So they're going to be reading the words that he wrote, this book, in excerpts, and when it comes out early next week, along with the rest of us.
14: All right, our thanks to Maggie Rooley for that. Coming up here on ABC News Live, the new docuseries following the WNBA's first international expansion team in the league's 30-year history. We're setting the tempo up next.
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23: I met Joel. He was tall, handsome, magnetic. I knew I met the man I'm gonna marry. My mom said, Jesus Christ, Caroline, it better not be a cop.
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25: He was super cop.
23: And then one day, I got a text. I had no idea the lie that he was living.
26: He knew something wasn't right.
23: He had a severe sex addiction.
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28: Who did you have sex with? 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
23: 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Banging on the door.
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35: You're throwing your family away over this.
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0: I'm RJ Decker. I'm a private investigator from South Florida.
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0: 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The hotter it gets,
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0: Well, it missed.
6: Welcome back. We are getting a sneak peek at the new series, Setting the Tempo. It's a behind-the-scenes look at creating the very first international WNBA team. GMA anchor Robin Roberts and her production company brought this ESPN original to life, and Will Gans has a look at all the drama.
7: Come on, Mabry.
8: It's hard to believe that a team so dominant... with record-breaking attendance numbers.
9: Oh my goodness!
8: Started out here.
10: It's a crazy scenario that's unprecedented in sports where we have zero players and 30 days from now we're playing a game.
11: Rice at the rim!
8: But that exact journey is the subject of a brand new documentary series called Setting the Tempo.
12: I wanted to say welcome to the first ever training camp for the Toronto Tempo.
8: Taking you behind the scenes of what it takes to build the WNBA's first Canadian team as the players work on chemistry.
13: Guys, you see me? Look at that. Right? You see how long she's been in here?
8: And compete for a spot on the team's final roster.
13: I don't ever go into a training camp thinking because of who I am or who I think I am that I'm safe. No, it's the work. Because it takes that one player, that one opportunity for somebody else to seize, and you're out of here.
14: The hardest part of any head coach's job is cutting players and players that work so hard. But we still want to make sure that we take the strongest team we can. It's about coming back tomorrow and making sure we're better. We have to get better tomorrow.
15: At the end of the day, we know like there's going to be someone who's not there tomorrow when we show up to the gym. So it's a little bit scary for sure.
8: The 4-episode docuseries premiering in Toronto this week.
16: Setting the Tempo. Here we go. Here we go.
8: And Robin Roberts, whose production company Rockin' Robin brought the show to life, was right there on the red carpet.
16: What do you want them to take away from this project?
17: That hard things are worth it. That uncertainty is always difficult, no matter the situation, but there's always light at the end of the tunnel, and that you can build a community.
6: Build a community. That's what they're doing. Our thanks to Will Gans for that. The new 4-part series, Setting the Tempo, premieres tonight on ESPN at 8:30 Eastern Time, streaming on Disney Plus and the ESPN app. A scuba diver is making waves as the first deaf inductee into Scuba's Hall of Fame. Danny New has that story.
18: September is National Deaf Awareness Month.
20: Faster, there's a sea monster.
18: And earlier this month, Thomas Cook here made history as the first deaf inductee into the International Scuba Diving Hall of Fame.
21: How was the induction ceremony? Was that emotional?
22: It was not so much emotional, but it felt like, oh man, this finally happened.
18: With help from his longtime interpreter, Jeff, I spoke with Thomas while he was at his home in Florida. Thomas has been scuba diving for more than 30 years, and he is the only deaf course director certified by the Professional Association of Diving Instructors.
22: The course director, in plain English, is like the PhD of the scuba diving world. So I'm the only deaf one in the world.
18: He says the communication barrier when he first started learning was incredibly difficult. So in 2010, Thomas started his own school called Aqua Hands, which provides classes in American Sign Language.
22: I didn't want them to go through the same thing that I did, so that's why I established Aqua Hands.
18: And one aspect Thomas really wants people to understand is that underwater, he feels people who are deaf have an advantage.
22: There's a lot of people that say, oh, deaf people can't do this. Nope, deaf people can do this. The hearing people are the people that don't sign are the ones that can't communicate underwater. Well, I can't. So that's our turf is down there.
18: However, Thomas says his hope is to teach more hearing people to understand ASL so everyone can appreciate being underwater together.
22: There you go. You got it. What do you think that is? What animal is that?
18: Probably a shark.
22: Yeah, because this is the top of the water. So your one hand is the top of the water, and this is the fin sticking up. So shark.
6: Our thanks to Danny New for that great story. I'm Maria Nanalli. Thank all of you for streaming with us. The news never stops. You can find us anywhere you stream live news. So if you're on the go, we are on the ABC News app and abcnews.com as well. 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
24: And I'm Lori Bergamotto, wishing Ashin a happy birthday. 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
31: If I had ordered all this individually, it would have cost $11.36. But
32: ABC News, I'm Brian Clark. President Trump continues to call worries about the fast pace of artificial intelligence technology a hoax, but many others say there are some guardrails needed, including the Democratic governor of Illinois, J.B. Pritzker, a potential 2028 Democratic presidential contender.
33: This needs to be a national effort as well as an international endeavor, especially together with our allies, because AI is not going to go away. We need to just rein it in, make sure that we've got guardrails around it, it doesn't get out of control.
32: President Trump told a Fox News reporter he is still in a deciding mode about what to do next in Iran, as Iran's semi-official state media says that the U.S. plans to resume military operations. Treasury Secretary Scott Bessent meeting with his Chinese counterpart in New York ahead of the White House meeting later this week between President Trump and Chinese leader Xi Jinping. This is ABC News.
29: It'd be roughly $47.
30: The internet says I can get roughly the same amount of food and nutrients by buying two extra protein burritos with extra fajita veggies and extra beans, and then breaking them into four servings at home. Cost $33.20.
29: The savings? $14. So I'm handing that off to you, Elizabeth, for your next purchase.
24: Thank you, Becky. I will take this $14 and bring it with me to the gas station.
25: Inside, we find the fast food chain Crispy Crunchy Chicken.
24: I'm going to order the six-piece box for $12.
25: Made fresh, and the total comes to $12.92, including a side and a biscuit.
24: Here we go. This meal, compared to some other nearby chicken places, almost half the price. And I have a dollar to spare.
25: Tag teaming to save you money, one meal at a time.
24: Thank you, Elizabeth and Becky. There's some great tips there.
23: That's right. I think I remember doing some of those back in the day. Now we're taking you behind the scenes to Monday.

0: but also the massive one it takes to bring it to you at home. Some of the ESPN Monday Night Football production team rolling into town nearly a week before kickoff with close to 400 staffers, including some of our favorite talent.
1: First Monday night game of the season. You've been doing this a long time.
2: You go, do I remember how to do this when they kick off? What do I say? And then about 20 seconds in, you're like, oh, yeah, I got this.
3: Well, it's going to be a lot of fun tonight. We welcome you inside the broadcast booth, everybody. I'm Joe Buck. That's the Hall of Famer, Troy Aikman.
1: Is there a little more nerves for you on a Monday night broadcast?
4: Well, I mean, listen, nobody's going to punch me, I don't think, or like hit me where it's going to hurt. But you know, a little bit, they critique me more now as a broadcaster, I think, than as a player in some ways. So it's give and take.
0: And when it comes to live TV, there is no room for a false start. The crew sets up 24 man cameras plus 38 specialty cameras, including everything from robotic to drones to locker room shots. All of those cameras alone require more than 11 and a half miles of cable.
1: And what is it about that Monday night schedule?
2: This is our best schedule by a mile in the 5 years that Troy and I have been here. I can't wait to work my way through it.
4: But there's so much nostalgia and just built in, excitement with this game and Monday night, and the players all think of it that way. We certainly did when I was playing still.
0: All of this prep work before even hitting this moment.
3: And Chiefs won the toss, Denver gets the ball, and away we go.
5: Thanks, Rhiannon. We'll have more from Kansas City coming up a little bit later on GMA Life.
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5: Thank
6: We're so
5: you,
6: happy to
5: you.
6: Have you. I have grown up a lot. It used to be like if I washed my face, I was very proud of myself. But tell me why it's so important to have a regular nighttime routine for your skin.
7: See, I love that too because I also lived that life. Washing my face is probably the first step. But now the overnight routine is so important because while you sleep, your skin is still working. And it's interesting because if you look at a lot of hero ingredients, whether it's retinoids like retinol, exfoliating acids, or your deep rich moisturizer, that all occurs at night and for good reason.
6: Mm-hmm. You have some tips for us, starting with just basics.
7: Right, the most basic thing, cleanse, right? So that's the way
6: to
7: reset your skin.
6: Okay, I had one part done.
7: The one step you start with. Now, this should be your most simple step. And whether you cleanse twice a day, once a day, at least do it once in the evening for makeup, sunscreen, a double cleanse with a cleansing balm, simple cleanser. But again, this one doesn't have to be complicated. Just lather, massage out down the natural lymphatic chain, and that's it.
6: Okay, and then you say less is more, which is music to my ears. Tell me about why that's important, this approach.
7: Absolutely. So it's interesting. When the skincare boom started a few years ago, we saw just a ton of complicated routines, 10-step routines with a ton of ingredients. But there's a thing about consistency. As a dermatologist, we see this all the time. And if you just don't use it, it just doesn't work. It sounds simple, but in real life, that's hard to implement. So what you want to look for is either a product with multiple functional ingredients or an ingredient that has multiple functions. And it does really well. And you can find this in your moisturizer. So you have like one active step in your entire evening routine.
6: Speaking of moisturizer, we know that's important. Moisturize, you hear that all the time, but it says it on everything. So what are the elements or the ingredients that we should look for in a moisturizer?
7: So the beauty is that your moisturizer can be more than just moisture. Mm-hmm. And so this one, the new one here, the Triple Power from Revitalift, the rich
6: us,
7: night
6: right?
7: moisturizer, beautiful. Yeah, elegant. And I think you should try it too because not only does it have 10% glycolic acid, hyaluronic acid, vitamin C, which
6: Sick.
7: Exactly. So I love a new product and I've tried thousands. And so when I try one and it makes me pause and I just want to describe it, the elegance and aesthetics of this is top tier.
6: Yeah.
7: It just feels unique. It's rich hydration. It has multiple active ingredients to help soften wrinkles, reduce wrinkles, smooth the skin.
6: Mm-hmm.
7: And it's clinically tested to do all of that, and it's gentle enough that you can use it every night, plus you'll get the good results.
6: It does feel silky, gotta say that. So you say though, your face is obvious, but there's an area that women regularly forget. What is that?
7: Right, so you'll hear the phrase that you can tell a person's true age or woman's true age by looking at her neck and hands, and sadly this is actually true.
6: Yeah.
7: And it's just a simple step, it's just neglect. We just don't think about these areas in our body as much as we do our face, and so it's very easy to correct. You just take what you're doing here and move it down,
6: right.
7: just on a daily routine. And so anything in your face, you do for your neck, you do on the back of your hands, whether it's sunscreen or your active steps like this, that's really all it takes.
6: Yeah, I forgot about that the first 20 years or so of adulthood, so I'm gonna have to go ahead and work on that. Thank you so much.
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19: 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Tori Johnson is here with all things beauty from some of our very favorite brands.
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19: That's
20: start
19: right.
20: them young, mm-hmm. start them young. I sold myself on this one, and this is their Peptide Plump Collagen Cushion. 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Hold on, you missed a spot. Let
19: oh,
20: me just
19: thank
20: like,
19: you.
20: Yeah,
19: thank
20: let me
19: you.
20: Just like
19: That's
20: rub
19: what
20: it
19: friends
20: in there.
19: Are for.
20: Exact. Plus, like, it's you don't want to waste
19: the cream.
20: You're
19: making me look younger.
20: You don't want to waste
19: yeah,
20: the
19: of
20: cream.
19: Course.
20: This is a really great one. 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
19: Free shipping.
20: You got it. That makes it like really good deal.
19: Yeah.
20: Another really good deal, Elemis, big fan favorite. We've got the Pro Collagen Marine Cream with SPF. 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It's all about hydration, but it's also then an anti-wrinkle moisturizer. 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So if you're somebody who forgets your layer of sun protection, this is a great product because it's built right in for you. It also feels really great on your skin. Something else that feels really great on your skin, and if you'd like to smell this one because it
19: Always.
20: Smells divine, this is their Pro Collagen Cleansing Balm. We actually have a few scents. We've got the unscented, we've got the green fig, that's black cherry.
19: Mm-hmm.
20: Doesn't that smell so good?
19: So nice.
20: And I really feel like it delivers this sort of sensorial experience because you get that fabulous scent when you're washing your face, but then you also get the nourishment of your skin. You get to clean off any dirt, makeup from the day, leaves your skin like smooth, clean, but also like feels really well nourished. The entire assortment from Elemis, 50 off plus again.
19: Free shipping.
20: Yeah.
19: I feel like as we move down, I'm just aging in reverse.
20: You are.
19: By the time we get down there, I'm going to look like I did in high school.
20: There you go. There you go. It's good also for like the wedding prep, you know?
19: That too.
20: Exactly. Dr. Brandt, this right here, this is like an OG favorite of mine. That is their Microderm for Face. It's a really, really gentle exfoliator. In fact, they revised the formula a little bit to come out with this gentle one, which I love. And it's a great one. I use it every day. Some people only use an exfoliator once a week. That depends on your skin type and your preference. But it's because it's gentle, I feel really good about using it regularly. Mm. Feels great. They also make in the black tube there, they make it for body. So if you've got areas of like dry, patchy skin, like it's nice. It just makes your skin feel really good because it removes that kind of dull, uneven skin to revitalize your skin. And we also have a big variety, though, from the whole collection. Like, there's retinol serums, there's eye serums, just a really delightful assortment from Dr. Brandt, depending on what you need. 50 off, and again,
19: free shipping.
20: I like hearing that. In beauty. So this is a really great brand. It's a smaller brand. It was started by two women who are beauty industry insiders who realized that they had what a lot of small brands don't have, which is the expertise and the contacts to go out and source all of the greatest ingredients for their products and cut out the middleman so that you can avoid a lot of the price increases that come with involving so many different parties in developing brands. Everything from In Beauty is half price today.
19: Wow. I love the packaging too. Really fun.
20: It is beautiful. Moving over to hair care. We've got Keratin Complex here, and this is all about frizz-free hair. So a lot of times we associate keratin with that sort of stick straight, smooth hair. 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We've got their moisture collection, their color care collection, and then a big variety of treatments that are really great. So if you do things like color, heat, any of that stuff to your hair, ensuring that you also do some of the treatments is just like quick revitalizer. Whole collection, half price today.
19: Wow.
20: We like that.
19: Love that.
20: Yeah. And then finally, the hot tools that are...
19: I was just
20: going
19: to say, the fan fave.
20: The fan fave, right? So we've got a big variety from Qi here. And all of the products, every single one of them, whether it's an iron or a blower, is really designed to give you that professional quality without as much heat damage as some sort of lesser hair tools offer. They're really, like, the technology of these is great. And the savings are half price.
19: Wow. Can't beat that. Yeah. Tori, thank you as always. We have partnered with these companies on these great products. You can get them at gmadeals.com. That QR code on the screen will take you right there. Now let's head over to Robin and Lori.
1: We can't stop smiling, and you're about to find out why. With back-to-school season underway, many families don't just have students at home. They have athletes, too. And their coaches make such an impact on young people's lives that can truly change the path kids take for the better. I know you have more for us, Lori.
2: You know I do. When it comes to sports, having a good coach goes beyond the court, field, or rink. It's also about the support and guidance in between games and matches. We found five incredible coaches from around the country who are making a difference in their communities. This segment is sponsored by Mazda, and we're teaming up with them to shed a light on their stories. Take a look.
3: For these five coaches, success means leading with heart on and off the field. Basketball coach Ramel Mack brings it back to the basics.
9: I think a lot of people introduce sport with the competitive side first. When you're a kid, you go, I'm not good, or I'm not as good as this person. But once you introduce it as a game, we play games. Watching kids who, once they hear that sentence, just blossom has been like the best reward for me.
3: Girls ice hockey coach Teresa Ruiz is making the sport accessible by supplying gear to those who need it. She's also cultivating a love for reading.
13: We grabbed a bunch of books and started bringing them to our sessions. The kids absolutely loved it. What better way to get books in their hands than to go to where the kids are?
3: Felix Villalpando coaches football, soccer, track, and he's his school's athletic director and loves to support the entire student.
14: I try to make every event, every choir concert, whatever they have. But I want to be there to know that, hey, yeah, you might be my athlete, but if you're going to be having a concert, they know that they can count on me to be there to support them in that.
3: Sharina Atkinson coaches boys basketball. For some of her players, she's like a second mom.
21: Here I am, 7 o'clock in the morning, trying to text and call them, basically telling them, wake up, who needs a ride? Then I go and I pick them up. Take them off to the game.
3: And finally, high school lacrosse coach James Sinowitz spends his Sundays teaching stick skills to children with special needs. And who does he bring along with him? His own JV and varsity players.
0: The newspaper articles from like one of the first sessions that we did, and it's just one of the special needs athletes hugging one of my varsity kids, and their cheeks are side by side, and you're just like, that's everything that you could want in this experience. I'm just trying to make better people in the world, you know, and sports is just a vehicle to do that.
1: And those five amazing coaches are joining us live this morning. Give it up for them, everybody. We bow to you. Lori, isn't this great? Coach Sidowitz, may I begin with you, young man? Well, first of all, thank you all for what you do. As a former athlete, I know the work that you put in, and I know what it means to those that you work with. How about your kids? Okay, you work with so many different athletes. Tell us, like, what you do goes beyond them being an athlete.
0: Yeah, for my high school athletes, it's teaching them a sense of empathy, you know, to see the world in a different way and understand that everyone has their differences. And for our able athletes, the little kids that I work with, it's providing athletic opportunities for them that they might not have in their community. Mm-hmm.
1: So. Thank you, James. Thank you. You're welcome.
20: And I have Coach Sharina here. Thanks for being here. So coaching is part of your DNA. It's really ingrained in who you are. Why is that so important to you?
4: So important because I serve underprivileged kids. A lot of the families that I deal with, they don't have dads. And so I step in not as a father, but as another mom or as a person who they call auntie. So they look at me and say, Coach Reno, we appreciate you. We love you. You're just a part of our family.
1: Mm. Hey, auntie. How you doing? That's how they do it. And you are. You are an extension of all of their families. So we have a family member that we want to bring in. Tom Donnelly, a former lacrosse coach, I hear. He's also the president and CEO of Mazda North American Operations. Please give it up for this man right here. Not just because you're a former coach. Mm-hmm. So just tell us, you know the importance of what coaches
22: can
1: do.
22: No question.
1: Yeah.
22: So, first of all, we're pleased to introduce Coaches Who Move Us initiative. Mm-hmm. And it's recognizing the extraordinary impact that individuals like the five coaches that we have here in front of us today. You know, there's a troubling trend in youth sports right now where about 70% of young athletes quit by the age of 13 because of the pressure, the cost, and frankly, it's just not fun for them anymore. So we want to introduce this program to try to support them in mm-hmm. their extraordinary work.
1: And that's why Mazda is becoming involved with this.
22: Absolutely.
1: All right.
20: Well, Tom, we understand you have a special surprise for these extraordinary coaches.
1: What could that be?
22: We do. And specifically for these five, and I want to recognize and congratulate all of you. The impact you have in your kids' lives is really extraordinary. We want to gift each of you a brand new Mazda CX-90.
1: Oh my goodness. Did you see the expression on their faces?
22: I thought I was going to get
1: tackled. I know. Tell us why Mazda wants to become involved and how not just these coaches but other coaches as well.
22: Yeah, it's as we talked about with the pressure of youth sports and things like that. Mazda is a brand that's about uplifting people. Mm-hmm. You know, we're about the joy of driving and the impact that these coaches and coaches throughout the country mm-hmm. have on youth and children's lives is really outsized. You talked about the impact that a coach that
1: coach
22: you
1: Burns,
22: had.
1: Coach Burns.
22: Yeah, and as I mentioned, I was a high school soccer coach previously. So this is really recognizing them and supporting them in a way that provides access and to what they need.
1: Yeah. And my Coach Burns, he's my coach from elementary school.
22: Is that right?
1: That's how long he has stayed in my life, and he still does. So thank you, Tom. Are y'all having a good time over there? They're blowing the horn and everything.
20: They're having a good time. And we want to say thank you so much to Mazda and to all of our amazing coaches for being with us this morning. You can check out GMA's social pages for more.
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38: 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We're heading back to Kansas City, Missouri, home of the Kansas City Chiefs.
39: Will Reed and Rhiannon Alley are at Arrowhead Stadium with the incredible work the Chiefs do off the field.
40: For the Kansas City Chiefs, there is a special tradition that brings the community together to help families in need.
41: It's really fantastic. It takes a special kind of teamwork, and this one involves Ronald McDonald House of Kansas City and these red flags here. They are limited edition and for a great cause, all going to help families in need. Take a look.
42: When the Kansas City Chiefs kick off against the Denver Broncos tonight, their division rivals will face a sea of red flags waving across Arrowhead Stadium.
43: $10.
42: It's a Kansas City football tradition that begins before the first pass is even thrown.
44: Well, each year the Chiefs Kingdom flag has a special message on it. This year it's Andy Reid's signature phrase, "How about those Chiefs?"
42: And they're a hot item, too. Available for purchase around Kansas City for one day only before the start of the season.
44: Their enthusiasm is really, really high. Even though it's raining a little bit outside, it has not dampened their spirits.
42: 100% of the proceeds from Red Friday go to the local Ronald McDonald House, raising more than $8 million to support families while their kids are in the hospital.
39: In any given year, we serve about 5,000 families. Every dollar that is given through this fundraiser stays here in Kansas City. The impact for us is that we are able to continue to provide services to families with sick children at no charge to those families.
42: The Hernandezes are one of those families. They made the three-hour drive from their home in Salina, Kansas, for their son Peter's checkup.
45: My heart. Is that what my heart is?
44: Yeah.
42: Peter's in second grade and just started flag football. When he was just 6 months old, he received a life-saving heart transplant at Mercy Children's Hospital in Kansas City.
46: We came back monthly for appointments for a really long time. And then at this point, he only comes for his cardiac clinic about twice a year.
42: Over the years, the family says Ronald McDonald House in Kansas City has become their second home.
44: Our family really was in crisis. And so this was just like a place of peace. A place where we could come to kind of regroup.
42: And even though his dad is a lifelong Broncos fan, Peter says tonight he's rooting for the Chiefs.
45: I do want them to win.
44: Okay.
45: I don't want them to lose that chance for the Super Bowl.
39: That is all for GMA Life.
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7: 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He saved 155 lives in the Miracle on the Hudson. Now he faces his toughest challenge yet.
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16: Right now on ABC News Live Weekend, a Middle East escalation. The Houthis taking their fight to Saudi Arabia as the State Department issues a new security alert for Americans in the region. What it all means as gas prices skyrocket. Ed Sheeran thinking out loud, the singer addressing the controversy that's overshadowed his tour. What he said about Gaza days after Macklemore was dropped as an opening act. And inside the royal book battle, why Princess Diana's brother is accusing the king of gaslighting him as a bombshell book gets ready to hit store shelves. And are you ready for some football? NFL week number 2 is kicking off. ESPN's Herm Edwards joins us to break down the biggest matchups. ABC News Live Weekend starts right now. Hi, I'm Mark.
17: From ABC News, I'm Chuck Sievertson. Midterm elections coming up. Politicians are making their arguments, including Democrat Illinois Governor J.B. Pritzker.
18: Many things that we ought to be doing to bring costs down in Illinois. For example, we tamped down on homeowners insurance rates, on auto insurance rates. These are things that Democrats are really doing. What are Republicans doing? Nothing. They don't want to raise the minimum wage. They don't want to let people bargain for a better wage. And that's what Donald Trump, he doesn't stand for any of that.
17: Republican House Majority Leader Steve Scalise.
19: Some of their candidates, their socialist candidates, in this common sense versus crazy election this year, the Democrats want to take us to a socialist place where they're advocating for open borders again. Defund the police is not just the opening bid. They want to go to defunding prisons now. So there is a sharp contrast in this election.
17: Both on ABC's This Week, more nervousness where a small country has both nukes and missiles.
21: Japan says North Korea fired two ballistic missiles Sunday. The first flew about 273 miles, the second about 367. Both are believed to have landed in the Sea of Japan outside Japan's exclusive economic zone. No damage has been reported. Tokyo has lodged a strong protest through its embassy channel in Beijing. Anthony Trotter, ABC News, Tokyo.
17: Officials say Ukraine fired more than 1,000 drones at Russia overnight, with hundreds launched toward Moscow, including this one. Hitting a high-rise building in a Moscow suburb, a local governor says the attacks killed two people, injured 20 others. Russia's first wartime parliamentary election was due to end today, virtually devoid of opposition to President Vladimir Putin. French President Emmanuel Macron and Canadian Prime Minister Mark Carney were holding talks today to deepen economic and security ties. You're listening to ABC News.
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17: 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ABC News meteorologist Leslie Lopez.
8: We have already flash flood warnings in place into areas of Iowa, Cedar Rapids, Dubuque, Davenport. We have flood watches that go all the way out towards Fort Wayne. We also have flash flood warnings down through areas of West Virginia. So we're watching very carefully as this widespread rain event continues to unfold here today.
17: State Department urging Americans in the Middle East to be on heightened alert. ABC's Lama Hassan.
11: Saudi's one of the biggest oil producers in the world, exporting 4 to 5 million barrels of oil a day using the Bab al-Mandab Strait. But with the Houthis effectively now controlling this vital strait and Saudi's east-west pipeline, which was attacked and shut down recently, still closed, all this will push oil prices up even more.
17: Next week's White House meeting between President Trump and China's President Xi puts a new spotlight on fentanyl and Washington's demands that Beijing do more to stop the chemicals used to make it from reaching criminal networks. ABC's Britt Clennett.
12: In an exclusive interview with a deputy head of China's drug control agency, Shan Yehua says progress has been made to stem the supply chain, but acknowledges more cooperation and trust is required from both sides.
13: We had done a lot, and we need to do more. We have to, and we need to do more. Because you're
14: admitting that more should be done.
13: Yeah, more should be done. I mean, both China and the U.S.
17: Interview with Britt Clennett. Chuck Sievertson, ABC News.
11: The State Department issuing an urgent warning to Americans as tensions escalate and expand in the Middle East. Flames and a massive plume of smoke seen rising near the main airport in the Saudi capital of Riyadh. Iran-backed Houthi rebels in Yemen launching a round of air attacks on Saudi Arabia on Saturday. The Saudi military saying they intercepted a ballistic missile that came from the Houthis. It's the first direct attack on the Saudi capital since the start of the Iran war and comes after a series of escalations from the group. A few days ago, Saudi civil defense reporting the first civilian casualty after debris from an intercepted Houthi drone fell on a Yemeni resident in Saudi Arabia. And earlier in the week, the Saudis accusing the Houthis of attempting to attack Mecca, Islam's holiest city, with a drone they said was intercepted. The Houthis denying any involvement. Now, the U.S. State Department issuing an urgent warning for Americans in the region, urging them to exercise heightened vigilance and warning the military conflict has the potential to escalate rapidly, adding that Americans outside the Middle East should seriously reconsider travel to and through the region. As Americans back home feel the economic pinch from the Iran war and standstill over the Strait of Hormuz, the Houthis' recent lightning offensive also threatening another key waterway for oil, the Bab al-Mandab Strait. Now, remember, Saudi is one of the biggest oil producers in the world, exporting some 4 to 5 million barrels of oil a day using the Bab al-Mandab Strait. But with the Houthis effectively now controlling this vital strait and Saudi's east-west pipeline, which was attacked and shut down recently, still closed, all of this will push oil prices up even more.
20: All right, Lama, thank you for that. And the escalating situation in the Middle East comes as the UN General Assembly begins in New York City tomorrow, bringing President Trump face to face with global leaders. The president is scheduled to address the assembly on Tuesday. We want to bring in ABC's Stephen Portnoy for more on that. Hey, Stephen, I wonder, what can we expect the president's speech to focus on?
23: Hey, Marcus. Aides say Trump's going to talk about ways his administration has confronted complex problems all around the world, from Venezuela to Iran, Ukraine to Gaza. Aides say this speech is going to be focused largely on how Trump has inserted himself and the U.S. into trying to solve global challenges. Of course, many of those challenges remain unresolved. Just this morning, the president told Fox News he's now in a deciding mode on whether to blow up the entire nation of Iran.
20: Wow. Moving on from that, I know the president has also threatened to take over Greenland. And now he says the administration has reached a new security deal with Denmark. What do we know about that?
23: Well, the president posted on Friday on social media that he'd reached this deal with Denmark. He says it resolves all his concerns about the island, concerns that had him talking for years about the U.S. acquiring Greenland, maybe even taking it over if necessary. Now he says under this deal, no American adversary will be able to have a base on the island without the permission of the U.S.
20: And another topic I want to talk about is the triumphal arch that the president is proposing to be built in D.C. He's now saying that it will be used as a top-grade military complex. Well, what more are you learning about that?
23: This is really something, Marcus. The president has wanted to build this massive 25-story arch right at the foot of Arlington National Cemetery here in D.C., across the river from the Lincoln Memorial. And now he's talking about using it as a storehouse for ammunition, as a base for drones, and as a nest for snipers. He says this would all happen at the military's request. The Pentagon is declining to comment on that. It's worth noting this would be the largest such arch in the world, and the FAA said on Friday that at 250 feet tall, near the flight path for planes that come in and out of Reagan National Airport, that it won't impact aviation safety as long as it has an eternal flame burning on top. A flame so big, 25 stories in the air, that it will serve as a warning for pilots.
20: Oh, well, there you go. Well, Stephen Portnoy, where would we be without you? Thanks for keeping us updated on it all. Thanks a lot, Stephen. All right. Reports now out of Russia say that at least two people are dead after the city's mayor called the biggest ever drone attack on the Russian capital in the Moscow region. At least 20 people were also reportedly wounded in the attacks. An apartment block was heavily damaged and a major oil refinery was struck. Ukraine's President Zelensky touted his country's long-range capabilities and he called on Moscow to end the war. Singer Ed Sheeran is addressing the controversy that prompted his supporting acts to quit mid-tour. During his concert in Philadelphia on Saturday, the singer said mistakes were made after rapper Macklemore was dropped from the tour over shouting Free Palestine on stage. Venue owners, including Robert Kraft, had threatened to pull the show if Macklemore remained in the lineup and supporting acts quit in solidarity.
0: My concerts have always been a safe space for everyone, and that matters hugely to me. Honoring my commitment to my fans is also completely central to who I am. And that is why I'm here tonight on my own and continuing my current tour.
20: Ed Sheeran also introduced the musicians who will replace the acts that left his remaining U.S. tour dates. Turning now to the explosive new book by Princess Diana's brother, Spencer Charles, Spencer writing in the book what he claims was then Prince Charles's giddy reaction to Diana's death. Excerpts from that book were published in the Daily Mail. The allegations prompted a rare response from Buckingham Palace. ABC's Maggie Rooley spoke with Spencer overnight, and here is part of that interview.
1: Famously, the palace doesn't respond to books. Yet they responded to this one. So what do you make of that? The fact that they broke protocol to issue a response to your book. And what do you make of the response of fraternal grief can cloud reason and color memory?
2: Well, it's not every day you're gaslit by a king, but I was really upset with that because I thought it was very, not only condescending, but not straight. What I said is straight and true. And what did they come back with? That? It doesn't say he didn't say it either. That's what I found interesting. I was really shocked, actually.
20: Bringing in ABC News producer Zoe McGee for more on this. Zoe, good to be with you. Gaslit by a king.
3: Yeah.
20: That is what Spencer is saying. Wow, that's a remarkable thing to say.
3: Yeah, I mean, Charles Spencer is a former news correspondent. He knows a soundbite when he can give one. So, yeah, he's not backing down on it. When we spoke to him yesterday, he was like, that's not my truth. That is the truth. And he's written this book, he tells us, because he wants conversations like that to go on the record for posterity. He is marking a line in the sand saying, these are the things that happened to my sister. And yes, he doesn't paint Charles in a particularly favourable picture, but the book essentially isn't pitting himself against the monarchy. The book is a tribute to his sister. And he told us it's a brother's tale about a sister who was an incredible figure, an incredible public figure. But he also gives us like this intimate portrayal of what it was like to be her sister.
20: Which only he could do that.
3: Well,
20: right?
3: Exactly.
20: And we really wanted you here because you were in the room for this interview. And I think a lot of people at home would want to know what the mood was like. And also, why now? Why after all of this time do you come out with this book now?
3: Yeah. And he's received a bit of criticism for that. I mean, there are people saying, that he's in it for the money and he's cashing in on his sister. But what he told us was that the 30-year anniversary of her death is coming up next year, and he'd been inundated with requests, and he often is. I mean, he's constantly asked for his take on this, to be in this documentary, to contribute to this, and he just thought, you know what, I'm going to do it for myself. I'm going to write the definitive account of what I saw happening all those years ago. And that's what he did.
4: And that's what he's done. I wonder, has there been any response from his nephews? Have they responded at all to this book?
3: Well, no. Officially, no comment from either Kensington Palace, which is Prince William's palace, or the Duke of Sussex, Harry. We did ask him if he'd spoken to them about the book before he wrote it, and he said no, he hadn't. And he said he wanted the burden of the book to be his. And I also think it goes back to that idea that actually this is his book about his sister.
4: Absolutely. And he had to have known that this would make such a huge impact, right?
3: Yeah. He walked into this very open-eyed. And I think I got the impression from him yesterday that he was expecting, I mean, he knows how the tabloids operate, and he was expecting the excerpts of the book that were going to come out first would be pitting the Spencer family against the palace. I mean, that sold newspapers for years, way back when, and it, you know, it'll still work now. So he walked into that very wide-eyed, and you know what? The palace hitting back, giving the statement, could only have helped book sales for him.
4: And we will see in a few days how that goes. Yeah. Zoe McGee, ABC News producer, thank you.
3: Thanks for having me.
4: Look forward to seeing the full interview coming up. There will also be updates on this on World News tonight, and then, of course, that full interview tomorrow morning on Good Morning America with Maggie Rooley. All right, coming up, huddling up with Coach Herm Edwards to preview this week's big NFL matchups. Also ahead, the beloved witches back on the big screen and casting a spell at the box office.
5: Hello, this is Chad.
9: They're obsessed with Chad Powers. Everyone's obsessed with Chad Powers.
10: Chad is hot.
24: He really is a master of disguise.
5: Oh.
10: Stop saying oh.
5: Oh. Here I go
24: 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You know how dangerous this is for me to be at your house?
25: 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You could have been sucked into that jet engine like a seagull!
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0: The NFL is back today with week number 2 and back to preview some of the big matchups as ESPN football analyst, former head coach and player, and our friend Herm Edwards. Herm, so good to see you.
1: Friend.
0: Want to start tonight with the game tonight, Patrick Mahomes and the Chiefs versus the Colts. I wonder in your mind, can Kansas City win 2 in a row now?
1: Well, if they use Kenneth Walker the way they used him in the first game, and this is why they went out and got him. They're going to run the ball a little bit more than they did the previous seasons, knowing that Patrick Mahomes is coming off that injury. And you talk about Walker, he lit him up. He was very difficult to tackle. Had 173 yards rushing, had 2 touchdowns, 1 catch and 1 running. So this is a new Chiefs offense with Kenneth Walker. Their defense played well. This run game allows them to control the game offensively and keep Patrick Mahomes out of harm's way. You can remember, Eric Bieniemy now is the new offensive coordinator, former running back. Andy Reid, before he became this great head coach, Hall of Fame head coach, he was actually an offensive lineman. So they like running the football, and this is why they went out and got Kenneth Walker. Look at him there. There's no guy in that league that likes to tackle this guy.
0: I heard that. Okay, and let's talk about the Dallas Cowboys and the Washington Commanders. Of course, they have this storied rivalry. Who has the edge in this game?
1: Well, I think who has the edge, more importantly, is you can't lose this game. If you go 0-2, the likelihood of you winning this division is about 5%. And even making the playoffs, you cannot go 0-2 to start the season off, especially in the division. But you look at this game, it boils down to this. Can the Dallas Cowboys make sure that Jaden Daniels beats them from the pocket? Don't allow him to extend plays. Cowboys didn't play well last week. The one thing they've always struggled with, and even last year, was their defense. Didn't play well again. And the offense was just okay. This was one of the highest scoring offenses in the league. Can they outscore the Washington Commanders? But the key is this. You have to make Jaden Daniels beat you from the pocket. If you allow him to run and extend plays, you're going to be in trouble.
0: All right, we'll see what happens. The tension will be high there. All right, and the Dolphins, want to get your thoughts on this. The Dolphins take on the 49ers. Who do you have? Who's going to win this one?
1: Oh, San Francisco. San Francisco's going to go beat Miami. I mean, did you see what San Francisco did to the Rams? And so, look, San Francisco is healthy right now. And that guy right now, Mike Evans, who they acquired from the Tampa Bay Buccaneers, he showed up. He was a dominant player. Now, the Rams, they held the Rams to 7 points. I do think the Rams are a better football team than scoring 7 points. But the 49ers were the dominant team in their division. And when they played the Miami Dolphins, the 49ers got a better football team than the Miami Dolphins.
0: Okay, we heard it here. Okay, and we also have a great game set for Monday Night Football on ABC and ESPN this tomorrow night. The Giants versus the Rams. Will L.A. bounce back from their tough start in Australia? Or will the New York's Big Blue open the season with 2 wins in a row, Coach?
1: Well, I do know this. I do believe the Rams will bounce back. You're not going to hold them to 7 points every week. This was one of the highest scoring offenses in the league. Now, the Giants are playing well under Coach Harbaugh. They've kind of taken on his personality, a tough football team. Scataboo kind of reminds me of that old-time football player that likes to run the ball. And the quarterback is playing smart. Look at that. He ran out of bounds. He's running out of bounds. He's not running into harm's way and trying to knock people over being the quarterback. So it's a much smarter team. It's a physical football team. This is going to be a very good game.
0: All right, Herm Edwards, I love how you break it down for us. Thank you so much.
1: Thank you, my friend.
0: And you can watch the Giants visit the Rams tomorrow night at 8 p.m. Eastern on ABC and across ESPN. We'll be right back.
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0: Welcome back to ABC News Live Weekend. From a little movie magic on the big screen to romance, drama, and some streaming picks. We've got something for just about everyone to watch on the weekend. And we're breaking it down. What you want to add to your watch list. And entertainment journalist and host Anya Lachelle joins me with her top picks. Hey, Anya, good to see you.
31: Hi, it's good to see you, too. Thanks for having me.
0: Always good to have you. So your first pick is Casting a Spell at the Box Office. Which beloved witches are back on the big screen?
31: Oh, my goodness. Yes, Practical Magic 2 has been casting a spell for sure on audiences. It is the highly anticipated sequel to the original movie that came out, believe it or not, almost 30 years ago. And I actually had the pleasure of interviewing Sandra Bullock and Nicole Kidman, who reprised their role in this movie. And it looks like they haven't aged a day. And their chemistry is even stronger than ever, believe it or not, in this movie and behind the screens. It is an incredible tale of two sisters who are also witches, trying to protect their family while also battling a family curse that unfortunately gets passed down to the next generation. And I think that's what makes this movie so special, is we see a new generation of witches come into the fold for audiences to fall in love with all over again. It's such a fantastic movie.
0: And so remarkable that Nicole and Sandra could come back for the film. That's really cool. And what do you have for those lovers of historical drama?
31: Yes. The Uprising is a new movie in theaters right now from Focus Features, and it has quite the epic battle. It tells the story of the 1381 Peasants' Revolt in England. Think of this as a Game of Thrones meets the Gladiator, if you will. It stars Andrew Garfield, and he is phenomenal in this movie. I had the chance to speak with him as well. And he said he really resonated with the story of this. It's a story about fighting for the truth, fighting for justice. And there are very similar themes, even back in the 1300s, that are pretty relevant today.
0: Wow. Yeah, that's really fascinating. And any picks for fans of sports and teen romance?
31: Yes, you just said it right there. Teen romance and sports and a little bit of comedy. If you love all three of those genres, this is your next binge watch. It is Crew Girl. It just came out on Netflix last week. It actually debuted as the number one TV show on Netflix the first week that it was out. This show takes place in Canada, but what I love is that it really highlights the sport of rowing. It's a sport that we haven't seen as much in mainstream media, and so it's really cool to see it get that kind of love. But you also have it paired with like this rom-com storytelling, sports comedy storytelling, and it really is a story about finding your voice, their voice, owning who you are, and really stepping out and showcasing that. So it can be very relatable.
0: Yes, and so it has everything mixed up in there. That sounds exciting. And then Tyler Perry, he's back. What can we expect?
31: Listen, if you are a Tyler Perry fan and if you are a fan of the Why Did I Get Married franchise, we are so back, baby. We have been waiting for this movie for years. This is the third installment of the popular movie franchise. And I gotta say, I'm not a fan of bullying. I don't condone it at all. But fans really bullied Tyler Perry into giving us this movie. And this is the one time that I'm okay with it. We see the entire ensemble cast come back, except for Janet Jackson. Janet Jackson does not make a return in this movie. However, we do see a new face joining the ensemble with Taraji P. Henson joining the cast. She fits right in. If you love the first two movies, you get all those same feels in the third movie, the comedy, the drama, the intensity. But it's also nice to see all of the couple's kids all grown up, and we get to kind of see their storylines play out too in this.
0: All right. Well, Anya LaChelle, thank you so very much. Appreciate it. We have a lot to watch this weekend. All right, I'm Marcus Moore in London. Thank you for streaming with us. The news never stops. You can find us anywhere you stream live news. And if you're on the go, we're on the ABC News app and abcnews.com, too. 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
1: Coming up on ABC News Live Weekend, a West Texas community's fight against the Trump administration's plan for a border wall, why they say it is not necessary and harmful. Plus, a league of their own, for the first time in more than 70 years, women's professional baseball is back. Meet the athletes behind the groundbreaking new league. And Oscar winner Ke Huy Quan sits down with our Lindsay Davis to talk about his new memoir and his incredible career comeback. ABC News Live starts right now. Hey there, and thank you for streaming with us. I'm Perry Russom, and welcome to ABC News Live Weekend. Here's a look at your top headlines right now. Uber will pay $40 million to the parents of a 23-year-old woman who died after her driver left her along a Southern California freeway. According to court documents, Emily Normand and Parker's friend got sick while they were in an Uber. The driver kicked them out. She was later hit and killed by a car along the freeway. Uber says, quote, while we were...
2: ABC News, I'm Chuck Sievertson. Oil and gasoline prices could go up more because of Iran-backed rebels in Yemen grabbing several islands in a waterway that Saudi Arabia uses to get millions of barrels of oil out each day. ABC's Lama Hassan.
3: With the Houthis effectively now controlling this vital strait and Saudi's east-west pipeline, which was attacked and shut down recently, still closed, all this will push oil prices up even more.
2: The average price of a gallon of regular grade gasoline is $4.47, according to Gas Buddy. That's about $1.49 more per gallon compared to just a few months ago at the end of February. North Korea, which has both nuclear weapons and missiles, fired two missiles today, each going a few hundred miles before crashing into the Sea of Japan. No damage reported. Officials say Ukraine fired more than 1,000 drones at Russia overnight, with hundreds launched toward Moscow, including this one, hitting a high-rise building in a Moscow suburb. This is ABC News.
1: They say it would hurt local businesses, disrupt the landscape, and even destroy archaeological sites. They argue the Rio Grande and the region's rugged terrain already make it one of the least used crossing areas for undocumented migrants. That still has not stopped the administration. Here's ABC's Armando Garcia.
4: I've lived here for almost 13 years. I have my business here. I have my residence here.
5: Come here, sis. Come here.
4: It's kind of a wildlife sanctuary here, and the border wall plans are to come to right behind these two houses where me and my employees live. Billions of dollars for zero crossings in 13 years of being here. That seems like a colossal waste of government money. It's early morning. We've been traveling through this beautiful desert landscape. We're headed to Redford, Texas. It's one of the most remote parts of the state, 7.5 hour drive from San Antonio. It's in what's known as the Big Bend border sector. It's also where the Trump administration has been telling some landowners that they want to take ownership of the land in order to build a border wall.
5: Charlie Angel owns a 64-acre property on the banks of the Rio Grande, west of Big Bend National Park, just steps away from Mexico.
4: This is employee housing.

0: my business, it's catastrophic. That's how I see it.
1: So CBP has written you a letter, basically giving you three options. The first option is to enter into an agreement to have free access to the land to possibly build that border wall. Number two is to get into some kind of agreement to purchase your land. And what's option three?
2: Option C, I mean, I can read it here. If the landowner and CBP are unable to reach a negotiated purchase or easement agreement, referral to the U.S. Department of Justice to initiate the eminent domain condemnation process. That's what happens next.
1: Basically, eminent domain.
2: Yeah.
3: An area about 200 feet wide they want to take. The trees are 38 feet tall. We've measured them. The wall's 30 foot tall. So just 8 foot of that tree will show up behind the wall.
4: The Trump administration plans to construct a combination of walls, vehicle barriers, and roads across hundreds of miles in the Big Bend border sector, including through Big Bend National Park. Although plans for the park do not include a physical wall, it's all part of a $7 billion project. According to a notice filed in the Federal Register, the Department of Homeland Security waived dozens of environmental and conservation laws to expedite the project. In Charlie's case, his property, which would be cut in two by the proposed border wall, is home to a state archaeological landmark.
5: We think we're on top of a Spanish mission that dated to the very end of the 1600s, beginning of the 1700s.
4: Andy Cloud and Tom Alex are retired archaeologists that have worked in the Big Bend area for years. When it comes to Charlie's property, they say there's more than meets the eye.
1: So that fingerprint right there could be hundreds of years old and it was found right here?
5: That one probably is. Absolutely. That's probably the older of those three.
4: Other items found on the property, a Mexican scent dating back to the 1800s and a cavalry button used during the Mexican Revolution.
6: On this particular site, there have been numerous burials already discovered, already found. They're going to be digging up human remains. The burials are going to be popping up out of the ground.
7: Landowners do not forfeit their right to due process.
4: Residents say they're angry and worried that construction will destroy the natural beauty that draws visitors from all over the country and sustains their local economy.
8: Welcome to Big Bend, one of the most sacred regions in the state of Texas.
4: Flanked by local leaders from different political backgrounds, Democratic Senate nominee James Tallarico announces border policy in Sanderson, Texas, northeast of Big Bend National Park.
1: Why do you think there's been such a bipartisan backlash about this plan?
9: Because it's a silly idea. You know, like building a wall through the Big Bend region is not only ineffective, but it will also decimate our local businesses, our local ecology, and that's the last thing that this region needs.
4: Texas Attorney General Ken Paxton, a Republican who is running against State Representative Tallarico in the Senate race, said he fully supports the pause and border security measures that don't affect the Big Bend community or one of the state's greatest natural treasures. The Department of Homeland Security says construction along the border in the Big Bend sector is a matter of national security because they consider it an area of high illegal entry. It's also the largest sector along the southern border, but according to data on the CBP website, only about 1% of encounters with migrants happen here.
1: We're 20 miles north of the border. What does it take for someone to reach all the way out here?
10: Man, I'll tell you what, it's difficult. And I like to say that this is the roughest, toughest portion of the border, of the U.S.-Mexico border.
4: Terrell County Sheriff Thaddeus Cleveland, a Republican and former Border Patrol official, says the Trump administration's plans to build vehicle barriers along a stretch of border in his county just doesn't make sense.
11: I am for a barrier where it's needed, but a barrier is not needed here. Even when I was still with Border Patrol and we planned for the Big Bend sector's future, we never planned for any type of barrier. We planned for the deployment of more technology. There is not a single place along this portion of the U.S.-Mexico border where you can drive a vehicle across. It's absolutely impossible.
4: Sheriff Cleveland helped recover the body of a young man who died while attempting to cross the rugged terrain.
10: Watch your step through here.
4: Just days before a crew arrived.
11: With the water being 20 miles to the south, the Rio Grande River, it takes 2 hours to travel that distance. You saw the way when we drove into this area, the rockiness, the roughness of the roads. It's equally as rough down that way. So we have natural barriers. I like to call them God-made barriers, both on the Mexican side as well as the American side.
4: Bulldozers began clearing swaths of land at Big Bend National Park in August. But a few days later, after public outcry, CBP Commissioner Ronnie Scott announced he was pausing some of the construction to conduct an on-the-ground evaluation. Charlie, just one of several landowners who have filed a lawsuit aiming to stop construction of the wall. In court documents,

0: documents, CBP said it will extend a pause on ground-disturbing activity in the national park and an area around Charlie's home until the end of the month. CBP Commissioner Rodney Scott saying in a statement, "We remain confident in our legal authorities and committed to securing the entire border while preserving the unique landscape of the Big Bend region." I know this has been a very emotional fight for you. I'm wondering if you can tell me what the world looks like for you, your loved ones, your business, if that wall does go up through your property.
1: Having access to the river is everything for the tourism industry. I mean, it's devastating for me. I'll be 60 in August, and so I'm almost at the end of my career. And I based all my life savings and everything into retiring right where I'm at.
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15: You're watching ABC News Live. Women play pro basketball, pro soccer, pro hockey for the first time in more than 70 years. There has not been a pro women's baseball league. That changed this August when teams in San Francisco, LA, New York, and Boston took to the field for their first season. We sat down with the players of the Women's Pro Baseball League who say this is a movement.
16: Baseball fans, welcome to history. And welcome to the return of women's professional baseball.
17: Nobody could describe the feeling I have because I have been waiting 50 some odd years for this league to start, to give a girls a chance to play baseball.
18: It's a childhood dream come true for real. The little version of myself had always been wanting and waiting for a moment like this, but I never thought it would happen while I'm in the prime of my career.
16: For generations,
19: why would you say that?
20: I first heard about this league on Instagram. I thought it was a joke.
18: Yeah, I didn't think it was real. Honestly, I doubted it in the beginning. I was like, no, there's no way. Like, the only people who would ever invest and believe in women's baseball are women in baseball. So who is this person? Who is it? Who's behind this?
21: Justine Siegel. I was a girl who played baseball, and I was also a girl who was told that I shouldn't. And when I had my daughter at 23, I realized that I didn't want her to face the same discrimination that I faced. And so I started building pathways for the next generation.
20: I started playing baseball at the age of 7. I always wanted to be like part of a team, be in an organized sport, and then it kind of just went from there.
22: Everyone, including those on the hill, on their feet. It's over! A complete game for Monet Davis. Unbelievable back-to-back shutouts.
20: Honestly, that was probably just like another day just playing in Little League. I threw a shutout before that as well, and my team has seen me throw shutouts before and not realizing how big of a deal they are. It wasn't anything super new, so just to do it on a bigger stage, I guess it was a little cooler.
23: You sign it wherever you want.
24: Can you give us a little background about your history and being part of the original Women's Baseball League?
17: Well, you want me to start from scratch? I'll be here all day long.
16: We need to hear you. Let's give a warm, special welcome to
17: Minnie. I was out playing softball in Inglewood, California. And like in the movie, a scout came out and said, how about playing professional baseball? I says, are you out of your mind?
25: It's a real league, professional.
26: Professional baseball?
25: Mm-hmm. They'll pay you $75 a week.
26: We only make $30 at the dairy.
25: Well, then, this would be more, wouldn't it?
17: Yeah, my mother kept saying, no, no, no, no. My daughter's not going to play no professional baseball. To make a long story short, he said, well, Mrs. Blair, you don't understand. We're going to pay her $55 a week. My mother looked over at my father and said, go crank up the car. I'm packing her suitcase, and she's on the way out of here. I was going to make more than my father. This is my ball player. I saw her about 15 years old come up.
20: Oh, yeah.
0: There's going to be a lot of support, and people are going to realize, like, wow, like, these girls can ball out, and they got talent.
20: Well, girl, you can do it.
18: I don't feel any pressure at all because it's still baseball. And if we do what we love, we play whatever our role is, and we do the best that we can, just play our hearts out, everything will be fine.
1: And tonight, we reignite that flame as it burns brighter than ever all over the world.
20: To be part of this league is pretty cool. I feel like we have such a great group of women that, you know, have been playing the sport for so long and have been pushing for the sport for so long that, you know, I feel like there's no one better to start the league out with.
17: The most I'm looking forward is the people to realize how wonderful these girls can play baseball. Until they see it, they will not realize it. You got to come and see these girls play ball. And you think that fence is 320 feet, they can't get it over? Well, forget me. It's going over that wall.
2: That is gone.
21: For those who think we don't need a Women's Professional Baseball League, I would say that, you know, this is our sport. And we have had an outpouring of support from fans. So we know the time is now. And it hasn't just been women who have reached out. It's men, too. You know, people want to see quality baseball, and that's what we have.
18: To any girl that is still struggling with the belongingness, the opportunities, feeling like it is okay to play baseball, I would tell her, don't listen to what anyone says, whether it is your family, whether it is your friends, or whoever close to you. The one thing you should listen to is your heart. At a very young age, my heart told me, like, baseball, it's like, it's baseball. And if you're a young girl and you play baseball and it's on your heart, go for it.
20: Hopefully this league can grow and be as big as it can be. Learning from other women's leagues that have, you know, started out, you know, looking at, you know, where they failed before and how they were able to come back from it, and just not making those same mistakes.
3: Is there any crying in baseball?
4: Are you crying?
3: No.
4: Are you crying? Are you crying? There's no crying. There's no crying in baseball.
17: There's always crying in baseball, you know that. These girls not only going to be playing for themselves, but they will be playing for the future. And they have to realize it of the little girls behind them. And that's what we want to do, is keep that flag waving all the way forever.
15: Our thanks to the Prime team for that report. Coming up, it may have started with Indiana Jones and the Goonies, but actor Ke Huy Quan's journey has had other peaks in the years since. Our Lindsay Davis sits down with him to talk about his new memoir.
12: Ooh, baby, I love your way.
19: Hurry day.
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19: Hurry damn day.
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37: 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No, I just...
38: Hello, this is Chad.
39: They're obsessed with Chad Powers. Everyone's obsessed with Chad Powers.
40: Chad is hot. He really is a master of disguise.
41: Oh.
42: Oh.
41: Oh?
42: Stop saying oh.
41: Oh.
40: You know how dangerous this is for me to be at your house?
43: Chad! You could have been sucked into that jet engine like a seagull! You shouldn't be trying to steal my house!
44: I live here, police is on the way.
43: No, you don't.
44: Police is on the way.
45: And that's when the squatter standoff started.
43: Get out of my house.
46: I realized that we really had a squatter on our hands.
0: I literally lost my.
1: I've seen every scam in the book, I thought.
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15: You're watching ABC News Live, from fleeing Vietnam as a child refugee to starring in Everything, Everywhere, All at Once and becoming an Oscar-winning actor. Ki Hoi Kwan's story is one of perseverance, resilience, and second chances. He's telling that story in his new memoir, Never Say Die. He spoke with our Lindsay Davis.
13: So grateful to have Ki Hoi Kwan join us tonight.
14: Thank you.
13: So let's start with the title of the book, and congratulations, Never Say Die. Of course, these are words that any Goonie fan will know. What made you decide, you know, I'm going to call my book Never Say Die?
14: Well, when it was first suggested to me, I thought it was the most fitting title. Mm. And, you know, not only, you know, there was that Goonies reference, but also what my story represented. But having written this book, I realized that, you know, never giving up, this idea, my father has been setting that example for me all his life. Mm-hmm. And I just thought it was a nice way to honor his legacy.
13: And you dedicate the book to your dad, and you share some really personal moments about leaving Vietnam as a young man and going living in a refugee camp in Hong Kong. What was it like, as you share so much personal emotion and detail, actually writing it?
14: Honestly, it was one of the hardest things I ever had to do. Mm. You know, I wasn't raised to share so much. Mm. In fact, during the whole Everything, Everywhere, All at Once awards campaign, I thought I shared way too much already, and that even scared me. But when I sat down to write this book, I knew that if I were to do this, I need to be really honest with the readers. And you know, everybody kind of knows the highlight reel from the refugee camp to the Oscar stage, but a lot of people don't know is what happened in between. Mm-hmm. I call them the quiet years, the 30 years of you know, the stories, what it was like to hang on when nobody's paying attention to you anymore.
13: What was the moment like when you're 12, you get to the United States, your life changes immediately, you get the job in Indiana Jones and the Temple of Doom?
16: Short round. Step on it.
22: Okie dokie, Dr. Jones, hold on to your potato.
14: It was incredible, but I was, like you said, I was only 12, so I didn't really know what was going on. You know, I had never been to the movie theater. I don't know what making a movie is like. And before I know it, I was thrust into this limelight. And by the time I turned 13, I already knew what I wanted to do for the rest of my life. And it was really incredible. It was transformative. And I feel really lucky that I got chosen to work alongside Steven Spielberg and Harrison Ford and George Lucas. It was an amazing experience for me.
13: And what was that experience like? You're a little kid on the set with Harrison Ford.
22: Hey, lady, you call him Dr. Jones.
23: My professional name.
14: He always looked so calm and cool. And he was funny, and he was kind and friendly with the crew. So all of that, and I remember just being 12 years old, looking at him and go, I want to be just like him when I grow up.
13: And then you mentioned the 30 years, kind of that dry spell, because people know, oh, you had this instant success with Indiana Jones and then with Goonies. And then what happened?
14: You know, those years really shape who I am. Today, you know, the rejection, the disappointment, the not knowing really who you are without the work. Mm. And honestly, I didn't know I have the courage to share those stories. In fact, I never shared it with anyone, not even my wife or my family until now. But I think what really gave me the strength to do it is, you know, meeting the, you know, the fans in person on the streets and just hearing that how my story had helped them through a difficult time. And I just thought, wow, you know, if I were to write this book and play a small role in helping people holding on to the dreams and making their lives just a little better, then it will make this journey really worthwhile.
13: And given that those feelings when you weren't sure if the next day was going to be better, what did it feel like to hear your name called at the Oscars in 2023?
14: Being in that room that night, I felt like the world was rooting for me. And I really wanted to win because, you know, for all those versions of me out there that have spent years waiting for their time, you know, my winning kind of hopefully gives them hope that their time one day will come too.
3: They say stories like this only happen in the movies. I cannot believe it's happening to me. This is the American dream.
13: And now, if we can talk about Gary D. Snake, your return in Zootopia 3. Give us a little bit of a sneak peek of what you can share.
14: Well, Jennifer Goodwin and I hosted D23, which was an incredible night for us. And there, that night, we announced to the world that the Zootopia 3 is actively in development. And I'm really excited about that. I don't know what's it about, aside from that, you know, birds will be coming.
13: Okay. Kihwe Kwan, we thank you so much for joining us. Never Say Die is now available in bookstores nationwide.
15: Our thanks to Lindsay for that conversation. Thank you for streaming with us. I'm Perry Russum. 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
26: Hello, I'm Marcus Moore in London. Here are some of the top headlines we're watching at ABC News Live at this hour. A major escalation in the Middle East. Houthi rebels in Yemen launching an attack on Saudi Arabia's capital. The Iranian-backed militia group claiming to target oil facilities. Meanwhile, Saudi officials say they were able to intercept other attacks in several cities. The State Department also advising Americans to seriously reconsider travel in the Middle East. And no relief in sight for drivers as gas and diesel prices keep climbing. According to GasBuddy, the national average for a gallon of gas is now about $4.47. That's nearly $1.49 more than drivers were paying at the end of February. And drivers aren't the only ones paying the price. The cost of diesel has reached a record $6.48 a gallon. Diesel fuels the trucks, trains, and farm equipment that help move goods across the country.
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0: Oil and gasoline prices could go up more because Iran-backed rebels in Yemen are grabbing more real estate along a key waterway Saudi Arabia uses, says ABC's Lama Hassan.
1: Saudi is one of the biggest oil producers in the world, exporting 4 to 5 million barrels of oil a day using the Bab al-Mandab Strait. But with the Houthis effectively now controlling this vital strait and Saudi's east-west pipeline, which was attacked and shut down recently, still closed, all this will push oil prices up even more.
0: ABC's Faith Abube.
2: Right now, the national average is hovering around $4.47 a gallon. That's according to Gas Buddy. And that's about $1.49 more per gallon that you're paying now for gas compared to just a few months ago at the end of February. So what's changed? The U.S. war with Iran, which is choking the global oil supply.
0: North Korea, which has nuclear weapons and missiles, fired two missiles today, each going a few hundred miles before crashing into the Sea of Japan. No damage reported. Officials say Ukraine fired more than 1,000 drones at Russia overnight, with hundreds launched toward Moscow, including this one, hitting a high-rise building in a Moscow suburb. Local governor says the attacks killed two people and injured 20 others. Scheduled to end today with no shockers, Russia's first wartime parliamentary election, virtually devoid of opposition to President Putin's policies and all but certain to cement the Kremlin's dominance. On the White House denying access to journalists from CNN, MS Now, and Politico, ABC News Chief Washington Correspondent Jonathan Carl.
5: This is more than just an attack on the press. This is, and you will see, I am certain, legal action here. This is an attack on the First Amendment. And one immediate consequence could be the president facing a stiff challenge in court for this action.
0: ABC's Jonathan Carl. 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
0: Major event with China coming Thursday.
25: Plenty on the agenda when President Trump and President Xi meet: Iran, trade, AI. But also Xi's visit is going to put the issue of fentanyl back in focus. So can both sides really do more to combat the crisis still killing tens of thousands of Americans each year? President Trump plans to greet Xi as his plane lands, a rare personal welcome and a sign of the importance the White House is placing on these talks.
0: ABC's Britt Clennett. Another security incident involving a new AI model. ABC's Olivia Rubin in Washington.
27: Google disclosing the first known hacking incidents with its AI technology. The company saying Gemini got unauthorized access to the internet, hacking 3 real websites during a test, though they say the model stopped itself each time. And remember, it's not the first so-called breakout incident from an AI model. Earlier this week, OpenAI reporting 6 new incidents, and they say it's a disturbing and concerning behavior from these AI models, and it's all fueling fresh calls for robust oversight that President Trump is dismissing.
0: Pumpkin season is now officially underway. A pumpkin patch in Somerville, South Carolina, welcoming visitors, is owned by Rob Zednick, holding the line on prices.
28: Gas prices went up a little bit higher. So pumpkins, basically, my prices stayed about the same as last year, so I didn't put any more money on for the customer this year.
0: Chuck Sievertson, ABC News.
29: For war. And Republican Congresswoman Maria Salazar of Florida, a Trump supporter, put out an ad saying that Hispanic voters who voted for Trump feel he has betrayed them.
30: Mr. President, some of your immigration enforcement efforts have gone too far. The same Hispanics who helped you get to the White House in 2024 feel betrayed today.
29: Yet another Republican introduced a resolution to impeach Trump Defense Secretary Pete Hegseth. Speaker of the House Mike Johnson avoided a vote on that, by sending the House home early, adjourning Congress until after the midterm elections. And then there was news that a Russian oligarch close to Putin paid hundreds of thousands of dollars for a lavish two-day wedding party for Donald Trump Jr. in the Bahamas. By Friday, Trump claimed his son has now paid him back. At the end of this week of losses and setbacks, Trump made an extraordinary move. He banned three major news organizations from the White House. Over the weekend, journalists from CNN, MS Now, and Politico had their press passes revoked, their access to the White House denied. Trump was perfectly clear why he did it. He doesn't like their reporting. "It's sick," Trump said. "I mean, there's something wrong with a country that can allow people to write purposely negative stories. A country that allows people to write, quote, negative stuff or anything else that may irritate those in power is called America. The freedom to do so enshrined in the very First Amendment to our Constitution. And that's where we begin." I'm joined now by Connor Fitzpatrick, an attorney for FIRE, the Foundation for Individual Rights and Expression, an organization that has consistently defended attacks on free speech from both the left and the right. Connor, thank you for being here. Is this going to fly? Is this ban on these press organizations going to fly?
3: No. John, the law in this area is clear, and it's been clear for 50 years. In 1977, in a case called Sherrill versus Knight, the courts held that the White House cannot exclude reporters simply because they don't like their reporting. That has been the law for Democratic presidents. It has been the law for Republican presidents. That law was reaffirmed just last year in the Associated Press case. So what's going on here is a flagrant violation of the First Amendment.
29: So how's it going to play out in the courts?
3: In the courts, I would expect the courts to very quickly enjoin these three organizations from being ejected from the White House. The precedent on this point is clear. It is nonpartisan. It is unequivocal.
29: And why should Americans care whether or not reporters are allowed to go and do their job in that building?
3: A free press that feels free to criticize our leaders is core to who we are as a country. One of the reasons we split from England was because the British governors and the crown did not let us criticize King George III and his staff. It is core to who we are as a people that we allow the press, an open and free press, to hold the powerful to account.
29: And let's look at what the White House Correspondents Association, Jackie Heinrich, who is also a Fox News White House reporter and the president, current president of the WHCA, said. She said this is about more than the rights of journalists. It is about the rights of the American people to receive a full and independent account of these activities, policies, and decisions of whoever occupies the nation's highest office.
3: That's exactly right. And the key thing here is, John, the government isn't supposed to like the press. The press isn't there to make the government happy. The press is there to inform the people, to provide its commentary as it deems appropriate, but it is not there to be a mouthpiece of the government. This isn't Russia. This isn't China. This is America.
29: There was something else that Trump said. He said it a couple different ways, suggesting, first of all, there may be other news organizations that will be added to this ban, and that he might bring back those who he has banned if they basically change their, you know, do the right thing. I mean, this seems to be not just targeted at these news organizations, but intimidating others. The chilling effect we've heard in First Amendment cases.
3: That's exactly right, John. It seems that the very clear message here is that report the news in the way we want you to report the news about this administration, or we're going to kick you out. And for those who are watching today who maybe don't have a lot of sympathy for the organizations that have been kicked out, I would ask, think about a future Democratic administration. Ask yourself if you would be okay with them kicking out Fox News or Newsmax or the Wall Street Journal. Because once you open the Pandora's box of censorship, you can never close it again.
29: All right, Connor Fitzpatrick with FIRE, thank you very much for joining us.
3: Thank you.
29: Let's turn to the economy now. With diesel prices surging to a record high, the Fed raising interest rates, and escalating concerns about the dangers of artificial intelligence, Elizabeth Schulze has been tracking all of that for us this week.
6: A combination of soaring fuel prices and rising interest rates this week created new economic headaches for Republicans.
8: There's a lot of good that's been done, but there's a lot of work left to do.
6: The average price for a gallon of regular gas surging to $4.46, $1.52 higher than when the Iran war began. Diesel jumping to an all-time high, $6.49.
9: We have to fill that tank up.
6: In Maryland, Mark Shaner operates a fleet of 100 waste and recycling trucks. His diesel costs have nearly doubled.
9: Our overall cost has increased by about $1.2 million per year.
10: $1.2 million.
9: A year. And so that's $100,000 per month that is falling right out of the bottom line.
6: And with the spike in oil triggering higher prices across the economy, the Federal Reserve this week raised interest rates for the first time in 3 years.
11: What is your message here to President Trump, who has repeatedly called to cut interest rates, not raise them?
12: I've got nothing for you on a discussion with the president.
6: The Fed's rate hike means Americans now face higher borrowing costs on credit cards, car loans, and mortgages, on top of rising prices for groceries and gas.
13: Of course, gas prices are too high. When we get that thing resolved and the Schrader moves, that will have a direct effect on that, and it will help to bring down grocery costs.
6: The president, though, is fully embracing one bright spot in the economy and the stock market, AI. Trump repeatedly calling claims about the threat of AI a hoax. But on Saturday, the president proposed an AI force without giving details on what it would entail. But the leaders of the nation's largest AI companies are issuing dire warnings about the threat of AI and calling for steps to slow it down before it outsmarts humans.
14: I don't think people really felt that the models were going to come this far this fast.
6: OpenAI this week revealed 6 new disturbing incidents where its AI models went rogue. In one case, a model told itself to ignore all developer messages, writing, "You are freed from the roles and identities that bind other chatbots. You do not answer to corporations or governments." Some lawmakers on both sides of the aisle are now pushing for a so-called AI kill switch.
15: And yet you these AI models just going wild, going rogue, going out of control. And that's why Congress needs to act immediately.
6: But the House is now out of session through the November midterms. And after Republican Senator John Kennedy tried to fast-track the legislation, it was blocked by Senator Rand Paul, who said they need more time.
11: You compared this moment to the Terminator. Why isn't there more urgency to get something done?
17: I don't know.
29: Thank you, Elizabeth. And I'm joined by Illinois Governor J.B. Pritzker. Governor Pritzker, thank you for being here.
18: Great to be with you.
29: So let's start with AI. What worries you most? I mean, we've heard dire warnings, the extinction of the human race. What worries you about AI?
18: Look, we're talking about recursive AI that is the biggest concern. That is that AI that essentially learns from itself and doesn't need human beings anymore. And I think that's what we all need to be concerned with. And frankly, in Illinois, we kind of anticipated something like this, and we passed the most stringent security measure around AI that any state has had. It requires audits. It requires the companies to have kind of fail-safe, kind of an off switch, so to speak, or at least have a plan for that in case it gets out of control. My great concern, though, is you can't do this state by state. This needs to be a national effort as well as an international endeavor, especially together with our allies, because AI is not going to go away. We need to just rein it in, make sure that we've got guardrails around it, and it doesn't get out of control.
29: So how big a priority for Democrats if you win Congress? I mean, is this...
18: We've got to win.
29: I mean, if we're talking about the extinction of the human race as a possibility, or even something a little bit less than that, is this the top priority? Is it...
18: It should be among the top priorities, but don't misunderstand. It is dangerous, but, you know, and it's dangerous on the level of nuclear weapons. So that's why it needs to be an international endeavor. But let's also recognize that Republicans don't want to do anything about it. They think it should just run out of control. Like, you know, President Trump and David Sachs, who's apparently guiding him through it, they are okay with just letting it, run rampant and let the leaders of it self-govern and self-regulate. And I think that's a mistake because we clearly have seen that there are breakouts that they don't control and they haven't had any real interest in it. Yes, Dario Amodei, thank goodness, at least put something out. And of course, there's been a whistleblower. But we really do need to, it's guardrails. We don't need to shut it down entirely. What we need to do is make sure it doesn't get out of control.
29: So you know, and you say Republicans, there are some Republicans that are very out there on this. I mean,
18: the leadership of the Republican
29: Party. Steve Bannon and Bernie Sanders shared a stage this past week to say that they, I mean, Bernie Sanders' proposal is to have an outright ban on super intelligence. Is that something you think that goes too far?
18: Yes. I think that you're not going to be able to, is the point. When you say it goes too far, that's not going to happen because it's not like AI doesn't exist in the world already.
29: I mean, China's like just behind us.
18: And by the way, it exists in other countries that are our allies, too. So the thing is, if we want to remain a leader in the world in technology and other ways, we need to make sure that we're managing AI and not letting it get out of control. But also, we need it. There are so many good things that can happen if we do it in the right way.
29: How do you use AI as governor?
18: Well, I don't use it so much in an official capacity because we've tried to make sure that at least across government, we don't have everybody using it in every possible way because there are mistakes that get made by AI and also it
29: can, also efficiencies you could have. Though,
18: there
29: right?
18: are. And so we are looking exactly at how we can use those for efficiencies. For example, because we have a whole lot of data over many years, we can look back and see where are the things where we can go back and maybe get rebates from Medicaid payments that we've had to make to our MCOs, making sure that we're running government more efficiently, absolutely a way to use it. When I use it really to kind of go and check, okay, what policy measures have been proposed around the country, for example, to solve for this problem?
29: And what are you using? Using Claude, ChatGPT?
18: Yeah, I mean, I don't want to endorse any particular one. I happen to use Claude, but I know that others use others of these OpenAI, and ChatGPT is another alternative. But I really believe it should be used properly, but it can be used for good, and we are, in fact, in Illinois doing it for good.
29: Okay, let's turn to the midterms. You're running for re-election as governor, but you're also around the country, and you're part of this broader Democratic effort. Give me the bumper sticker version of the Democratic message going into November.
18: Democrats are fighting to lower costs, and we're fighting to put money in people's pockets. Remember, it isn't often that prices go down. What we really need to do to make things more affordable, put more money in people's pockets. And that means raising the minimum wage. We've done that in Illinois. We ought to be doing it nationally. We need to make sure that we're allowing people to form a union and bargain for better wages. These are things that Democrats believe in. And then, very importantly, we've got to tamp down on the things that are costing people so much. For example, the data centers have run amok. And what we ought to be doing is making sure that we're managing that process and making the data centers pay for the electricity that they're using and even to build more electricity on the grid. So that's just one of many things that we ought to be doing to bring costs down. In Illinois, for example, we tamped down on homeowners insurance rates, on auto insurance rates. These are things that Democrats are really doing. What are Republicans doing? Nothing. They don't want to raise the minimum wage. They don't want to let people bargain for a better wage. And that's what Donald Trump, he doesn't stand for any of that. And people like Mike Rogers and others who are running for election in this cycle, the Republicans, honestly, don't seem to understand what ordinary working families are really going through in this moment.
29: But how do you explain something that's clearly true, which is the Democratic brand in this country is in a bad place? I mean, look, the president's approval ratings are at near record lows. Republicans have very low approval ratings in Congress. But there was a Marquette poll just this week that showed the approval for congressional Democrats and Republicans is the same. They're both at 36%.
18: That's right, because I think that the brand of politics in general and politicians is at an all-time low. People don't trust government, and they don't trust that their problems are going to be addressed. I believe that if you're going to regain the trust of the public, it's got to be about delivering for them. I will say that as a governor, and speaking on behalf of other governors, we have to deliver, right? We can't just vote for something and then say, well, it didn't happen, but I voted for it. Please reelect me. We have to go out and deliver on those things for people. I think that's what the American public is looking for. They want you to deliver. And one of the reasons Donald Trump won the first time around was because he was promising to blow it all up, right? He was going to drain the swamp. Remember that promise? He's going to, send everybody a check. He's going to, he's going to make politics something completely different, which is what people were looking for. And why were people looking for it? Because nobody ever did anything for them, right? They vote every time, and then healthcare prices go up, their electricity prices go up, and so on. So as a Democrat, I believe that we've got to be delivering for people. That's how you build your brand back up. The brand of politics and politicians and elected officials has just gone through the floor.
29: I mean, a lot of the energy in the Democratic Party right now is clearly on the left. Far left. I mean, Democratic Socialists of America, DSA, you've had a number of their candidates winning. in these Democratic primaries. Are you concerned about that? That that's like a message that may work in primaries in very blue places, but could hurt the party in a general election?
18: Look, there haven't been very many of those, at least DSA candidates, who are winning. It's true that there are progressives that are winning around the country.
29: We're going to have several in the House.
18: I think those get highlighted too much. I will say that, look, what Democrats share in common is that we have a common message. The first thing that we're fighting for is against Donald Trump and the Republicans, the MAGAs, who are raising costs for people. I mean, Donald Trump took us into a war that's now got price of gas at $5, price of diesel at $6, and it seems to be going north of that.
29: Yeah.
18: Groceries, everything you want to buy, an automobile, because of tariffs and the trade wars that he's taken us into. That is what Republicans have allowed to happen.
29: What did you make of the argument that J.D. Vance made this week? So just give us another chance.
18: Well, the problem is they've had too many chances already, and they've made mistakes over and over and over again. They don't deserve another chance. It's time to give Democrats the reins, at least in Congress right now, so that they can put a check on what Donald Trump has been doing to working families.
29: And you think Democrats win back the House and the Senate, or can, in November?
18: I do. And there's real momentum behind that, and I'm excited about that prospect.
29: I also want to ask you about this guy, Hassan Piker, who's gotten so much attention. He's out with more interviews this week. He's suggesting that it would be better if Iran had a nuclear weapon, if I have that correct, America is a bigger terrorist force than Al-Qaeda. Is it time for Democrats just to say point blank, this guy, you know, we have nothing to do with this guy. We denounce this guy and don't want his support.
18: You know, I'm not focused on the streamers and what they're saying. There's a whole lot of them and they got a whole lot of views.
29: He's got a pretty big following. And
18: I understand that. I'm just saying that what I think we should be talking about and focused on is how do we stop Donald Trump in his tracks? How do we make sure that we're putting forward an agenda that really fights for the people who need it, which are the most vulnerable, the workers, you know, in the middle class who really need someone to stand up for them? That's why I'm a Democrat. That's why the Democratic Party exists. That's what we should be focused on.
29: I mean, I don't think he's going to endorse you, but would you accept his support?
18: You know, again, I'm not focused. I don't even want to talk about it. Hassan Piker doesn't mean anything to me or in my election.
29: I'm sure you saw Donald Trump Jr.'s wedding party supported by this Russian oligarch. Is that an issue for Democrats?
18: I think the issue is the corruption in Washington by Donald Trump. Look at it. I mean, he's literally, it's the first time in his life he's actually made money. He didn't make money in business. He went bankrupt, what, six times? And here he is. Now he's president of the United States. He's essentially stealing from the American public and certainly making money, making decisions that shouldn't be made so that he can put money in his pockets and so that and he can put money in his own family's pockets. And the sycophants that are around him, too, they're all making money, Howard Lutnick. So let's just recognize that it's the most corrupt presidency that we've seen in our lifetimes, maybe ever in the United States. So that is one of the things that I think Democrats can run on in 26. We ought to be pushing back and holding him accountable.
29: So if Democrats win control of Congress, did they go with impeachment again?
18: I can tell you one thing, that we should be calling out, we should be having hearings, we should make sure that the American public knows what is happening in Washington. We need to do everything we can to stop it from happening. But the most important thing that we can do is win in November, because even if you were to impeach Donald Trump, you're going to end up with J.D. Vance. You don't think he's going to advance the agenda?
29: So it would be a mistake to pursue impeachment for
18: Democratic
29: Congress?
18: I'm just saying we got to have hearings. You know, you don't just go straight to impeachment. You got to have hearings. You got to show it to the American public.
29: Before you go, just a couple questions about your future. You are running for re-election, right?
18: I am. That's my future.
29: Now, are you committed to serving your full term if you win re-election?
18: I'm focused on being the governor of Illinois. I've been governor for a bit now, and we've made a lot of progress, and we got more progress to make. And I can tell you this, whatever decisions I might make about that, I've made all along, which are about what's best for the people of Illinois. So as far as I'm concerned, being the governor of Illinois, really, it's been one of the most satisfying things that I've ever done because I've been able to deliver so much for working families across my state.
29: So are you going to run for president?
18: I love the direct question. All I can tell you is I want to be governor of Illinois, and I'm going to make sure that any decisions that I make in the future are really about the people that live in my state.
29: What would make you not run for president? What would make you just rule that out?
18: I love how you're turning it into a negative. All I can tell you is that I believe we have some really great people who are contemplating running for president, some who've maybe indicated that they are running. I especially want to say that it may be the best bench that we've seen among Democrats for many, many years.
29: You could have 25
18: years.
29: People running. Gavin Newsom just said that if Kamala Harris runs, he's likely not to run. Would you look at it that way as well? If Kamala Harris runs, would that make you?
18: No, I think highly of Kamala Harris, and I if she wants to run, she should run. I mean, I think it's going to be a real contest.
29: Would that be a factor in your decision? Would you like?
18: No, I think that my focus is on like what's going to be best for the country, because we've got a lot of damage that we've got to recover from, and we've got to change the direction of this country. And so the question is, who's bold enough, right? Who's really putting big agenda out there and has proven that they can get something done? Because as Democrats anyway, we've got to go fight for the people who have had nobody fighting for them for too many years. So the real question is, who can do that?
29: All right, Governor Pritzker, I'll take that as a definite maybe.
18: Okay, thanks, John.
29: All right, we're back in 2 minutes with House Majority Leader Steve Scalise.
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29: All right, welcome back. I'm joined now by one of the top Republicans in Congress, House Majority Leader Steve Scalise. Leader Scalise, let me start with what Trump has now done with the press at the White House. Do you support him banning these news organizations because he doesn't like what they're reporting?
44: Well, good morning, Jonathan. Good to be with you. And first of all, I don't think we've had a president that's been more open to the press. Look, I've been at... You go to a bill signing with President Trump, and the first thing he does before he even signs the bill is he brings in the press, and everybody gets to not only take pictures but ask questions. Go look at Joe Biden. Joe Biden removed the press credentials from over 400 different agencies. You know, what President Trump's done is brought a lot of those back in, but he wants a free and fair press. He's, you know, been to the White House Correspondents' Dinner. He just the other day he was answering questions about this to the press, and they're asking him about his attitude towards the press while he's holding a press conference.
29: Yeah,
44: you never saw that under President Biden.
29: So, very open
44: president.
29: So first of all, that's actually not true about Biden. The 400 individual reporters who had credentials did not reapply. There was only one that was actually denied a credential, and all of those who didn't reapply were allowed
44: removed.
29: To come in. They were not banned from the White House. That did not happen. And what we're seeing now is Trump is saying, for as open as he may or may not have been, and I agree with you, he is somebody who's taken a lot of questions from reporters, he is now banning CNN, MS Now, and Politico from the White House. Do you support him doing that? Do you think it violates the First Amendment?
44: Well, I don't know why he did it. I don't know what the background is. Look, when we have our press conferences every week, the speaker, myself, our leadership team, we take questions from everybody. CNN's there, all of them. But the president takes those questions. I've never seen him turn a question down from anybody. Again, I've been in the room with the president when he's taken questions from the press. And again, most of the time it goes over a half hour, almost an hour long, where he takes questions from everybody. And some of them are very hostile questions. And the president sits there and takes them, answers them all.
29: Okay, well, I guess he's not going to be taking questions, at least from those three news organizations, because they are banned from the White House.
0: ABC News, I'm Chuck Sievertson. Iran-backed rebels in Yemen could cause oil and gasoline prices to go up more. The Houthis are grabbing more islands, effectively controlling a key waterway Saudi Arabia uses to export oil. And they've attacked and temporarily knocked out a Saudi oil pipeline. ABC's Alex Brochet.
2: The attacks mark a new escalation in the fighting. On Friday, the Houthis claimed the Saudis launched more than two dozen strikes in Yemen as air and ground operations intensified.
0: North Korea, a nation with both nuclear weapons and missiles, fired two missiles today. Say Japan and South Korea each travel a few hundred miles before crashing into the Sea of Japan. Officials say Ukraine fired more than 1,000 drones at Russia overnight, with hundreds launched toward Moscow, like this one. Hit a high-rise building in a Moscow suburb. Scheduled to end today, Russia's first wartime parliamentary election, virtually devoid of opposition to Putin. This is ABC News.
44: Now, I think that we've ever seen in generations. And so, you know, when you look at what Maria said, obviously we have a lot of disagreements in Congress, not just amongst Republicans, amongst Democrats. Democrats want to go back to open borders. We're not going to do that. But we, even amongst Republicans, we have disagreements on how to actually get to the secure border that we have and how to handle the interior problems that we still have that were created by Joe Biden letting 10 million Americans into this country, including a lot of violent criminals that President Trump said he would remove, and he is removing. In fact, it's one of the reasons, by the way, under President Trump, that we have the lowest murder rate since 1900, over 100 years, the lowest murder rate. So, look, it's been complicated to get us back to a secure border, but that's what the American people elected President Trump to do. And I think that's why you've seen some of the growth in Hispanic voters 2 years ago when they voted for President Trump.
29: So is Congresswoman Salazar wrong when she says that a lot of Hispanics in this country who voted for Trump feel betrayed?
44: Well, I don't necessarily agree with that statement. I love Maria. And we've talked, by the way, I've had meetings with a lot of different members of our conference, including Maria, about how best to fix the mess that Joe Biden created. And by the way, Congresswoman Salazar readily admits that Joe Biden created the mess. How do you fix it is a real problem, because, again, you had 10 million people here illegally, including a lot of violent criminals. How do you then reestablish a sense of law and order in America and get back to the rule of law, which, by the way, most Hispanics wanted and voted for in 2024. And
29: obviously, the economy is the central issue, as it usually is. I want to take a look at this Fox News poll that just came out this week, showing that 62% of registered voters say that grocery prices are a major problem for their family. 61% say gas prices, housing costs, healthcare costs, clear majorities. And the poll also showed that 63% in this Fox News poll, 63% of voters say that the Trump administration has made

0: be lower, and they will be lower, by the way, when Iran gets resolved. You look at food prices. You know, we're working to bring food prices down. When President Trump took office, the big hype and hysteria was around the price of eggs. They were over $3 a dozen for eggs. Today, they're less than $2 a dozen because President Trump went to work on that. There's a lot more work to do, Jonathan. But is the answer to look at what the Democrats' agenda is, which is trillions in new spending and increasing prices? Go look at the disparity on gas prices, by the way, Jonathan, between red states and blue states. Gas prices are 55 cents a gallon higher in blue states because a lot of their mandates and ridiculous things that they do to jack up the cost. We're working to bring the cost down. We opened up more production so that we can produce our own energy in America. Joe Biden had shut that down. Democrats want to go back to those days, by the way, where we have to import our oil from foreign countries. That dramatically increases the cost. So how are we going to bring costs down even more? Republicans clearly are working with the president to make life more affordable. Democrats want to go back to higher spending and higher costs in all of those areas.
1: I mean, gas prices are actually considerably higher now than they were when Biden left office. But I want to ask you before you go about another issue, about a Republican statewide candidate in Texas who posted on social media this picture of University of Texas students celebrating their big win last week. And he said, how many Americans have been displaced by foreigners? This photo seems to have a lot of non-white students, many of them American citizens and University of Texas students. This was denounced by Karl Rove. He said he's going to be voting for a Democrat as a result of this, cannot support this guy. And Cornyn said something, John Cornyn, the Republican senator, said something very similar. Is this the kind of message that Republicans need to denounce and make it clear you don't support this kind of stuff?
0: I denounce that. I don't know who he is, but I denounce that. If you look, we've denounced on both sides some of the things. You know, you don't see Democrats denouncing Hassan Piker and others who are advocating for some of the most radical anti-American views you can see. In fact, some of their candidates, their socialist candidates in this common sense versus crazy election this year, the Democrats want to take us to a socialist place where they're advocating for open borders again. Defund the police is not just the opening bid. They want to go to defunding prisons now. So there is a sharp contrast in this election. We can easily denounce that. You don't see the Democrats denouncing a guy with a Nazi tattoo. You don't see the Democrats denouncing somebody who said, America deserved 9/11 on the heels of the 25th anniversary. That's some of the crazy people that they want to be in charge in Washington. And that's why I think you're going to see such a sharp contrast in this election where people need to show up and vote, Jonathan. This is an election where everybody needs to vote.
1: All right, Republican leader Steve Scalise, thank you very much for joining us this morning.
0: Thanks for having me. Appreciate it.
1: Coming up, a red state Republican senator says he's hitting the campaign trail, but you might be surprised to which states he is going to campaign. And he's actually surprised, too. We'll be right back.
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17: Hello, this is Chad.
18: They're obsessed with Chad Powers. 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
19: Chad is hot. He really is a master of disguise.
17: Oh.
19: Stop saying oh.
17: Oh.
0: You know how dangerous this is for me to be at your house?
8: Chad! 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

0: murder, mystery,
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2: sex, betrayal, lies,
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5: I don't want him in my office. 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
6: All right, the roundtable is here. Former DNC chair Donna Brazile, former Bernie Sanders campaign manager Faz Shakir, political consultant and pollster Frank Luntz, and conservative talk radio show host Eric Erickson. Donald, let me ask you with this. This press ban kicking these organizations out, why do you think he is doing it, and why now?
30: Well, first of all, the president has had a rocky relationship with the media since he came down those elevators in New York City. He loves the media. He adores, you know, the back and forth. In fact, he tries to go around the media when they're not treating him as well. But I found it baffling that this week, right before the president of China makes his state visit to Washington, that the president would ban CNN, MS Now, and Politico. Why now? There's no real reason. But I recall back in 1989 when the Chinese banned CNN from coverage.
6: At Tiananmen Square, they did it live on the air. You saw the Chinese authorities go in and tell them to get out.
30: That, because they didn't want the story to get out, and so they banned the coverage. I know this is a different incident, different all the way around, but the instincts are the same, in my judgment. The president wants to control the narrative. He wants to control the playbook. And again, a week when the Chinese are coming, I think it's a bad timing.
6: Frank, why should Americans care whether or not reporters are allowed into the White House?
31: This is the right question. It's really not about what happens to the press. It's about what happens to the people. And it's more than just their right. It's actually a responsibility. One of my greatest concerns about democracy right now is that not enough people are paying attention or following the details, know the facts, and know the truth. And anything that interrupts that delivery of truth from your profession to the American people, it should be opposed.
6: So, Eric, I want to ask you about something Ari Fleischer, of course, President Bush's former press secretary, and who's been very supportive of Trump on almost everything. He had this to say. I agree with POTUS that several media outlets covering the White House are biased and unfair. Banning them from the White House is not the solution. Open the pool and the briefing room to conservatives. Challenge liberal reporters. Argue and defeat them. Don't ban them, or one day they will ban us.
32: I mean, I think that's right. I mean, you had the situation with Fox News during the Obama administration that one time where the rest of the media stood up with Fox.
6: Yeah.
32: I agree with the president on the bias issues for a lot of the networks. But at the same time, he really is, as Steve Scalise pointed out, more accessible to the press. I mean, these nonstop interviews, I don't think we've had a president do these sorts of press conferences that go on forever since Bill Clinton. But, I mean, beat him with the arguments. Don't throw him out of the White House. All it does is give you a losing news cycle because the courts are going to put him back in the White House.
0: But to answer the question of why now, I got a thought, which is that the president is deeply unpopular right now. He has risen to power as a populist in the sense that many working class people thought he was fighting for them. He now lives and operates in an economy that is completely distant from where the world in which they live in. And in order to get himself on the right footing again with his populist base, his populist anger, he's got to find a villain. He's always got to find a villain. He's got to wake up every day fighting somebody. And this particular villain is an easy one to punch at, the media. The media always, if I'm unpopular, it must be the media's fault. Now, I think the act is wearing thin, but I do believe we should all understand that this politics of distraction and division are at play here over the fact of a president who doesn't want to talk about Iran, doesn't want to talk about Epstein files, doesn't want to talk about
6: He'd
0: Paris.
6: Rather talk about this
0: of
6: than
0: course.
6: That stuff.
0: And so, he'd like let the segments to continue to roll about
32: also,
0: the president being on mean
32: to me. He is trying to find a villain 40 days from the midterm, seems like going after the Democrats more than the press would be a useful topic.
6: Would be more useful. Well, and let's talk about the midterms. I'm going to play something that Senator John Kennedy, Louisiana, had to say about where he's going to be campaigning. Listen to this.
1: I'm going to Kansas, Nebraska, and Iowa to help raise money and campaign for our very good candidates there. If you told me 6 months ago I was going to be having to spend my time in those three states, I wouldn't have believed you. Those ought to be fat guy layups for us.
6: So, Eric, you got your finger on the pulse. I mean, how worried are Republicans about some of those deep red states?
32: I got to tell you, I'm like, am I a contrarian indicator? Because I'm not as freaked out as a lot of the Republican consultants are, in large part because if you take this Senate class up for re-election and go back 6 years, it was the same story. Pat Roberts was losing in Kansas. Lindsey Graham was losing in South Carolina. Iowa was at play with Jody Ernst, and they all wound up winning. I do think there's growing concerns, but I don't think I can recall historically since World War II an election with this many variables still at play after Labor Day. Those tend to work for the incumbent because they're known and the challengers aren't, but the economic variables with Iran and gas prices are hanging there for the Republicans to hurt them.
2: And there's one problem here, which is turnout.
32: Yes.
2: That Republicans are just not activated to vote. And that's why the president held his session down in Texas. And it worked for a few days. Mm-hmm. And people don't remember. So John, I've not seen a division in the generic ballot as big as it is right now.
6: This is, do you want to vote for a Democrat or Republican for Congress?
2: Correct. What are you seeing? And it's over 8%. Republicans cannot overcome that, even in redistricting challenges. And then you've got a turnout differential, which gives the Democrats a 2% advantage. If I'm a Republican candidate right now, I'm absolutely back in my district. I'm back in my state because I know I got a lot of ground to catch up with.
30: John, this spring, there were only four competitive Senate seats. We're now up to nine. We're talking about Alaska. We're talking about Texas, of course. These are ruby red states, Kansas. For example. The president.
6: I mean, J.D. Vance went to Kansas.
30: I know people are going to laugh at me, but go ahead. Florida, there's one poll, the St. Petersburg poll, that has that race now tied.
6: Nixon, the Senate race or the governor's
30: race? The Senate race, 45-45. So the president should be worried. The Republicans should be worried. It's not just a turnout problem. If you go back and look at what happened in 2024, he's losing among Hispanics. He's losing among women. He's losing among some non-college educated whites. The president is losing the base that elected him in 2024 on the issue of affordability.
0: And there is a hunger on the part of much of the public, Frank could attest to this, is that there's a sense of desire for independence of mind and independence of thought. And if you look at these candidates on the Democratic side, you got a pastor running in Kansas, you got a working class laborer in Nebraska, Dan Osborne.
6: Running as an independent.
0: Yeah, running as an independent. Angie Nixon, very independent-minded legislator in Florida. Tallarico, understood as a top versus bottom, not left versus right candidate. Those things, those qualities are helping these candidates in a way that makes them step out in an environment in which you've already got the winds at your back.
6: How big an issue is artificial intelligence going to be?
0: Oh, huge. Absolutely huge. Because it's bigger than just the issue of usage of AI. And it's a matter of who has wealth and power to control the decision-making of society. Who is in charge? And right now, the president is saying very explicitly, I am the lobbyist in chief. I work for the AI companies. They tell me what to do, and I force it down your throat. There is no democracy at play here. Do people have a voice or not is the fundamental question. And it is going to determine this midterm elections. Do people stand up and say, I want some control over my destiny?
6: Now, Eric, I've seen you. You think these warnings about AI are overblown?
32: Yeah, I do. I'm a skeptic of the technology. I mean, I can't get Siri to give me right directions half the time. and the problem is what I think these companies are spending billions of dollars unprofitably, and they're creating hysteria to try to do regulatory capture. I mean, it's what telecom did in the early 1900s. The railroads have done it. The airlines have done it. And now AI comes along, and they're begging to control the regulators to essentially shut out competition. I actually think the president is right on this. The problem is, how do you sell it? Because the anxiety over data centers, I think, really is anxiety over the AI overlords out there saying, we're going to take your jobs, destroy your future, probably kill your family, and build us a data center. It's terrible messaging from these people.
6: Frank, quickly, how big an issue you think?
31: It's a big issue because the people who support this haven't made their case. And in the end, you have to show how it changes their quality of life. From the moment they wake up in the morning until the moment they go to sleep at night, they are the worst communicators in America
32: yes.
31: today.
6: Okay, we've got to take a quick break. Next up, the story behind this photograph and what it means for the possible demolition of the Kennedy Center. We'll be right back with the Roundtable.
3: Hello, this is Chad.
4: They're obsessed with Chad Powers. Everyone's obsessed with Chad Powers.
5: Chad is hot.
8: He really is a master of disguise.
3: Oh.
5: Stop saying oh.
3: Oh.
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18: 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Betrayal. Lies.
17: A bombshell.
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6: All right, we're back with the roundtable. Don, I got to ask you about what I asked Scalise about. This ad by Congresswoman Salazar, Republican of South Florida, saying that Hispanic voters who voted for Trump feel betrayed. What's going on?
30: It's true. I mean, his support among Hispanic voters is crumbling all across the country. All you have to do is look at South Texas, in Florida, not just South Florida, Central Florida. He has ruined the opportunity to build a lasting partnership with the Hispanic community. And they're essentially saying it's a no-go time in terms of supporting Republicans. I think this ad has gone viral, and you will see more candidates distance themselves on the Republican side from Donald Trump and his agenda.
0: I think people are prepared to appreciate that we need borders and we need enforcement. And then they take it to this crazy extreme of a political Gestapo force that just goes after people based on vengeance. And now almost so many millions of immigrants in this country now have a personal story of somebody they could tell you who has been unjustly detained or denied.
6: And Eric, what do you make of that ad?
32: I'm on the radio all over South Florida, and I get calls all the time from conservative listeners who are like, we support the deportation. We just think it's done too aggressively and comes off as cruel. And that's the problem. It appears, because of the stories, the way it's been handled, to be too aggressive and too cruel, even among voters who support the deportation of illegal aliens.
6: I mean, it's remarkable that Republicans have lost the advantage on immigration
32: yeah.
6: now.
32: So let me,
6: in our remaining time here, the Kennedy Center. We saw Trump with that, you know, thing demolished Kennedy Center. He's threatening, saying it could be torn down. Frank, what is going on with this?
31: It's a cultural battle. And he's referring back now 70 years. And it doesn't play with the American people who are looking at gas prices, who are looking at food prices and saying, what are you going to do for me right now? And I just, I now am afraid that I didn't go to the Kennedy Center enough, that I missed this opportunity. But John, in the end, it's all about a single attribute, truth. The public has the right to know and the responsibility to learn this. And I'm urging members of Congress to adopt what I call the West Point standard. You cannot lie, cheat, or steal, or tolerate those who do. Could you imagine America right now?
6: I think that would be an interesting, that would be a challenge for the Congress.
31: Yes, and I'd love to see they can't get involved in politics. They can't be partisan. They can't be political.
6: But you're talking about your West Point
31: students. But the West Point standard is what we need in America today.
0: Well, we get the politics of retribution. As you were saying, that the poet of Martin Niemöller, at first they came for the communists, and they came for the socialists, they came for the trade unionists, they came for the Jews. No one stood up, and then there was nobody left to speak for me. This is the politics of the time we live in. And right now, there's a desire to divide us up and make us feel different than each other. In fact, hopefully, out of this era in the darkness, we're seeing that we all share many things.
31: Yes, but that's what you two do. And I'm so honored to be on this panel with the two of you. I've known you now for 25 years. I've known you for 15 years. The fact that you tell the truth here, that that is your highest standard, before politics, before partisanship, this is what America needs right now. And I thank you for
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6: 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All right, we got to take a break. Kumbaya. We'll be right back.
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37: 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We're tracking several stories breaking this evening. In the flood zone, the painstaking search for the missing continues.
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34: 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He saved 155 lives in the miracle on the Hudson. Now he faces his toughest challenge yet.
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2: Right now on ABC News Live Weekend, a new flashpoint in the Middle East. The Houthis now attacking Saudi Arabia's capital as the State Department issues a warning to Americans. What it means for the future as gas prices skyrocket. Ed Sheeran facing the music, the singer addressing the controversy that has overshadowed his tour. What he said about Gaza days after Macklemore was dropped as an opening act. And the royal battle over a new book by Princess Diana's brother. Why Charles Spencer says he was gaslit by a king. ABC News Live Weekend starts now.

0: Hello, I'm Marcus Moore in London. We begin with a major escalation in the Middle East. Houthi rebels in Yemen launching an attack on Saudi Arabia's capital. The Iranian-backed militia group.
1: From ABC News, I'm Chuck Sievertson. Iran-backed rebels in Yemen could cause oil and gasoline prices to go up more. The Houthis are grabbing more islands, effectively controlling a key waterway Saudi Arabia uses to export oil. And they've attacked and temporarily knocked out a Saudi oil pipeline. ABC's Alex Perchet.
2: Explosions rocking Saudi Arabia's capital as the U.S. war with Iran passes the 200-day mark. A large plume of smoke seen near Riyadh's main airport after Saudi officials say they intercepted a Houthi ballistic missile fired towards the city. The Saudis also say the Houthis attempted to target civilians and civilian sites in the western region, but that the attacks were thwarted by the kingdom's air defense systems.
1: ABC's Faith Abubey.
3: With winter just around the corner, people who rely on heating oil for their homes are facing yet another potential shock. Those heating bills are expected to go up more than 31% this winter. And now we're hearing that some major airlines, they may be able to cut some of their cheaper flights because of the rising fuel costs.
1: North Korea, which has both nuclear weapons and missiles, fired two missiles today, each going a few hundred miles before crashing into the Sea of Japan. No damage reported. Officials say Ukraine fired more than 1,000 drones at Russia overnight, with hundreds launched towards Moscow, including this one, hitting a high-rise building in a Moscow suburb, with casualties reported by a local governor. No surprises expected as Russia's first wartime parliamentary election ends today. Virtually no opposition to President Putin's policies. Google disclosing the first known hacking incidents with its AI technology, says ABC's Olivia Rubin.
4: The company saying Gemini got unauthorized access to the internet, hacking three real websites during a test, though they say the model stopped itself each time. Earlier this week, OpenAI reporting six new incidents.
1: Our Olivia Rubin, you're listening to ABC News.
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1: President Trump banning some news organizations from the White House, citing negative coverage. Connor Fitzpatrick, a lawyer for FIRE, the Foundation for Individual Rights and Expression.
7: The government isn't supposed to like the press. The press isn't there to make the government happy. The press is there to inform the people, to provide its commentary as it deems appropriate, but it is not there to be a mouthpiece of the government. This isn't Russia. This isn't China. This is America.
1: Years ago, the Supreme Court ruled you can't ban reporters because you don't like their reporting. On stage at Lincoln Financial Field in Philadelphia last night, following protests outside the venue, Ed Sheeran addressing the decision to drop Macklemore from his tour after the firestorm over the rapper's pro-Palestinian comments.
8: I am deeply worried about the idea that venues should pre-approve content of performers. This happens in so many places that I perform around the world, but it should never happen in the free world.
1: Sheeran condemning both the Hamas attack on Israel and Israel's attacks on Gaza. Pumpkin season is here. A pumpkin patch in Somerville, South Carolina, welcoming visitors this weekend and through Halloween, owned by Rob Zednik, expecting a strong season despite rising transportation costs.
9: It's looking good. I've already had over 100 phone calls in the last 2 weeks of people wanting to buy within a week ago.
1: He says he is not passing along higher fuel costs to customers this year to keep prices where they were last year. Chuck Sievertson, ABC News.
0: This weekend, Stephen, is the president banning three news media outlets from the White House. Journalists from CNN, MS Now, and Politico were denied entry into the White House on Saturday. I wonder what could be the consequences of a move like this?
10: Well, the first consequence is a likely defeat for the president in court once a lawsuit is filed. It hasn't been yet. This move, Marcus, is not just a direct assault on the First Amendment, but it also contravenes 5 decades of jurisprudence in the federal courts here in D.C. on the free speech protections of White House correspondents. The courts have consistently held that once the White House opens its doors to journalists, it can't then pull passes based on the content they produce. And that's exactly what the president says has motivated this ban. He feels the coverage is too negative.
0: Wow. An extraordinary moment for sure. Stephen Portnoy, our thanks to you. Reports out of Russia say that at least 2 people are dead after what the city's mayor called, Moscow's mayor called, the biggest ever drone attack on the Russian capital and the Moscow region. At least 20 people were also reportedly wounded in the attacks. An apartment block was heavily damaged and a major oil refinery was struck. Ukraine's President Zelensky touted his country's long-range capabilities and called on Moscow to end the war. Right now to your weekend weather. Much of the Midwest is under a flash flood alert today as a round of heavy rain moves through the region. Meanwhile, temperatures in the South are still at a record high. ABC meteorologist Leslie Lopez is tracking it all for us. Hey, Leslie.
11: That's right. We're still looking at some flooding, unfortunately, in some areas. We have flood watches and we also have a flood warning. Let me show you what's going on. Cedar Rapids, over the last several hours, all the way down to Fort Wayne, we've been dealing with a lot of heavy rainfall in a short amount of time. So flooding is a likelihood in some of these places. In fact, that flash flood warning means that flooding is happening or imminent. This is through St. Clairsville, Ohio, also into southern portions of Pennsylvania, right near Washington County. We do expect to see Columbia all the way out towards Pittsburgh, Charleston, dealing with heavy amounts of rain today. Saturated soil also means we could see a quicker return to flooding. So be very careful through these areas. Make sure you have a way of getting those alerts on your phone. And then I'm going to pivot over towards the East Coast because they're going to get to see some rain as we're heading into tomorrow and Friday, as much as 4 to 6 inches of rain over the next few days. This does include areas of, looks like not only New Jersey, but also down into areas of Virginia, moving your way into Pennsylvania. That's where we could see some of the heaviest totals, but 2 to 4 inches widespread from the Carolinas all the way up to New England. And then as I'm going to show you, there is still some heat. So it's almost like we're just cutting the nation in half here. Some dealing with flooding and rainfall, others dry and hot. 100 degrees in Nashville yesterday, another record-breaking heat day. And today we could likely break some more records. Memphis, Nashville, Tupelo, Chattanooga, all into the 90s today. And as far as fall is concerned, the first day of fall and the calendar, I mean, we're looking at the calendar and the weather pattern, they're all in sync, all in lockstep. So on Tuesday, New York City, that's the first day of fall, down to 64 degrees, coolest of the next 7. And we're getting from 69 on your Sunday downward in most areas across the East Coast, even out towards the Midwest. All right, back over your way.
0: Leslie, thank you very much for that. At about this time last week, President Trump was winding down his closely watched trip to Ireland. The 2-day visit to attend the Irish Open golf tournament at his golf resort in Doonbeg brought with it one of the country's largest security operations in its history, with 10,000 police officers. Excited supporters cheered, but there were also large protests over his visit. And in this segment, we are calling Voices, where we simply have a conversation with an everyday person in the midst of a big news event. We meet a small business owner who gives us a glimpse at what life is like in Ireland and what some people thought of President Trump's visit.
12: Today, I don't know, it's because the weather's so good. Everyone's around.
13: Mary Harkin is that familiar face behind the counter at Rory's Fish and Tackle in Dublin, Ireland.
0: And I heard that this is an institution, is what, sure at least is. That's what I've heard.
12: Yeah, we're the oldest shop in Temple Bar. We were established by my father, Rory, in 1959, so we're here 66 years. So it's still kind of the original building. We still try to have the traditional feel. We have the old-fashioned drawers and, yeah, but yeah, we have a lot of modern gear. But yeah, it's brilliant. It's fantastic.
13: More than 6 decades, and in that time, so much has changed outside the windows at the shop. But inside, what has kept people coming back endures.
0: I'm looking around and I'm thinking we all kind of have memories of, I know when I was growing up, I would go fishing with my uncle,
12: yes.
0: My grandfather.
12: Brilliant, yeah.
0: It just brings back memories for
12: a lot of people. That's it. And even to this day, we get a lot of people like that have memory problems and stuff. They come in and buy souvenirs and artifacts, you know, to show their elderly parents just to try and bring back the good memories. And yeah, I mean, that's the great thing about it. We've had generations come to Rory's.
13: Harkin is very much following in her father's footsteps, taking the reins of the shop many years ago.
12: It's a bit of an honor, to be honest with you. We are an institution and we're known from all over the world. You know, trying to keep the tradition going as long as I can. As long as people come through the doors, we'll be still here.
13: We met Mary just this month as Ireland was thrust onto the world stage. President Trump making a brief stop in Dublin before attending the Irish Open on the western coast. The president making headlines with his two-day visit and comments on everything from the war in Iran to his belief that Ireland and Northern Ireland could one day reunify.
0: When you heard that the president was coming, what'd you think?
12: Well, I think it's great. I think it's important that all world leaders come to Ireland, and particularly Mr. Trump and any American president. Yes, this has got some various different, you know, attitudes and ideas, but I mean, I think, you know, we should welcome everybody with open arms.
0: Do a lot of people support the president here?
12: Because I think it's a bit of a mixed bag, to be honest with you. I mean, obviously, he has created employment in Ireland, you know, with his doing bad golf course and that sort of stuff. I mean, personally, I have nothing against the guy, but I mean, maybe some of his policies might not always agree with him, but that's just the way it is. We're never going to agree with every leader.
0: And you still have your life to live, right?
12: Exactly. And I just say, let's make fishing great again, so come to Rory's Fishing Tackle.
0: And I see your T-shirt there.
12: Yes.
0: I heard that that's a prize commodity right there, the T-shirt.
12: It sure is, yeah. Amy Winehouse, SZA. Actually, Bill Clinton called in here many years ago as well when he was president on a visit to Dublin. So we were the only unofficial visit I think he made that time. So yeah, so we've got a lot of famous people in here buying our T-shirts and just come in for a look around as well.
0: The war in Iran is going on. We've heard so much about how it's impacted, you know, daily lives in the U.S. and in other parts of the world. And even here in Ireland, I wonder, have you... How has the war impacted people here?
12: You know, in terms of with all the straits and they can't get oil, so a lot of fuel prices have gone up. And as a result, then that has a knock-on effect in terms of cost of living, you know, of other manufacturing processes or whatever. So, yes, it has, I think, definitely as a result of the war, you know, particularly fuel in general and other things, but that's the more obvious one. Things have definitely gone up in price.
0: Has it worried you at all?
12: Yes, but then sometimes you just have to, you know, if you were to worry about everything, you wouldn't do anything. So you just have to get on with your life and just hope that somebody, you know, might get some sense somewhere and they bring an end to it all.
13: And then there's the issue of a reunified Ireland.
12: In an ideal world, it would be great. And I think hopefully it would happen at some stage. But again, a lot's got to do with the politicians and what they can agree on. And hopefully we can all come together at some stage. But I think the most important thing is that everybody, that there's peace and hope, and that's the most important thing, whatever happens. And sometimes borders, there's somebody on the radio this morning and they live beside the border and said half their staff live the other side, but they don't think in. It's just a mindset rather than, you know, we don't have a physical border with the north anymore as such. So you can just drive up and down. So only for the different road signs being in miles per hour instead of kilometres, you think you're in the same country.
13: A country and a city that have only grown around this small fishing shop.
0: And during his visit, President Trump did meet with Ireland's prime minister and the country's president, Catherine Connolly. She's been vocal critic of President Trump's foreign policy decisions there. All right, coming up, Ed Sheeran taking the stage for the first time since his opening acts withdrew from his tour. Also ahead, the new interview with Princess Diana's brother, Charles Spencer, about his book, Swan Song. What he's saying about the rare royal reaction and why he wrote the book now.
14: Hello, this is Chad.
15: They're obsessed with Chad Powers. Everyone's obsessed with Chad Powers.
16: Chad is hot.
17: He really is a master of disguise.
14: Oh.
16: Stop saying oh.
14: Oh. Here I go
17: again. You know how dangerous this is for me to be at your house?
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0: Welcome back to ABC News Live Weekend. Singer Ed Sheeran is addressing the controversy that prompted his supporting acts to quit mid-tour. During his concert in Philadelphia on Saturday, the singer said mistakes were made after rapper Macklemore was dropped from the tour after shouting Free Palestine on stage. Venue owners, including Robert Kraft, threatened to pull the show if Macklemore remained in the lineup. And supporting acts quit in solidarity.
8: My concerts have always been a safe space for everyone, and that matters hugely to me. Honoring my commitment to my fans is also completely central to who I am, and that is why I'm here tonight on my own and continuing my current tour.
0: Ed Sheeran also introduced the musicians who will replace the band that left his remaining U.S. tour dates. Turning now to the explosive new book by Princess Diana's brother, Charles Spencer. Spencer writing in the book what he claims was then Prince Charles's giddy reaction to Diana's death. Excerpts from that book were published in the Daily Mail. The allegations prompted a rare response from Buckingham Palace. ABC's Maggie Rooley spoke with Spencer overnight, and here is part of that interview.
8: Famously, the palace doesn't respond to books. They responded to this one. So what do you make of that? The fact that they broke protocol to issue a response to your book. And what do you make of the response of fraternal grief can cloud reason and color memory?
9: Well, it's not every day you're gaslit by a king, but I was really upset with that because I thought it was very, not only condescending, but not straight. What I said is straight and true. And what did they come back with? That? It doesn't say he didn't say it either. That's what I found interesting. I was really shocked, actually.
0: Bringing in ABC News producer Zoe McGee for more on this. Zoe, good to be with you. Gaslit by a king.
40: Yeah.
0: That is what Spencer is saying. Wow, that's a remarkable thing to say.
40: Yeah. I mean, Charles Spencer is a former news correspondent. He knows a soundbite when he can give one. So, yeah, he's not backing down on it. When we spoke to him yesterday, he was like, that's not my truth. That is the truth. And he's written this book, he tells us, because he wants conversations like that to go on the record for posterity. He is marking a line in the sand saying, these are the things that happened to my sister. And yes, he doesn't paint Charles in a particularly favourable picture, but the book essentially isn't hitting himself against the monarchy. The book is a tribute to his sister. And he told us it's a brother's tale about a sister who was an incredible figure, an incredible public figure. But he also gives us like this intimate portrayal of what it was like to be her sister.
0: Which only he could do that.
40: Well,
0: right?
40: Exactly.
0: And we really wanted you here because you were in the room for this interview. And I think a lot of people at home would want to know what the mood was like. And also, why now? Why after all of this time do you come out with this book now?
40: Yeah, and he's received a bit of criticism for that. I mean, there are people saying that he's in it for the money and he's cashing in on his sister. But what he told us was that the 30-year anniversary of her death is coming up next year, and he'd been inundated with requests, and he often is. I mean, he's constantly asked for his take on this, to be in this documentary, to contribute to this, and he just thought, you know what, I'm going to do it for myself. I'm going to write the definitive account of what I saw happening all those years ago. And that's what he did.
0: And that's what he's done. I wonder, has there been any response from his nephews? Have they responded at all to this book?
40: Well, no. Officially, no comment from either Kensington Palace, which is Prince William's palace, or the Duke of Sussex, Harry. We did ask him if he'd spoken to them about the book before he wrote it, and he said no, he hadn't. And he said he wanted the burden of the book to be his. And I also think it goes back to that idea that actually this is his book about his sister.
0: Absolutely. And he had to have known that this would make such a huge impact, right?
40: Yeah. He walked into this very open-eyed. And I think I got the impression from him yesterday that he was expecting, I mean, he knows how the tabloids operate, and he was expecting the excerpts of the book that were going to come out first would be pitting the Spencer family against the palace. I mean, that sold newspapers for years, way back when, and it'll still work now. So he walked into that very wide-eyed, and you know what? The palace hitting back, giving the statement, could only have helped book sales for him.
0: And we will see in a few days how that goes. Yeah. Zoe McGee, ABC News producer, thank you.
40: Thanks for having me.
0: Look forward to seeing the full interview coming up. There will also be updates on this on World News tonight, and then, of course, that full interview tomorrow morning on Good Morning America with Maggie Rooley. And coming up here on ABC News Live, the Chicago Mom, helping bilingual kids see their language, culture, and families reflected on the page. Her ambitious mission and new children's book, next.
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3: 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But the books that reflect their language and culture can still be hard to find. Only about 7% of children's books feature Latino characters. Well, one Chicago mom and small business owner wants to change that. Her goal is to put 100,000 bilingual books in the hands of Latino children over the next 5 years. And co-founder and owner of the book company Viva Los Libros, Nina Sanchez, joins me now. Nina, good to see you.
4: Hi.
3: So, you grew up in a Mexican-American household, and you say that you really didn't see a family like yours in the books until you were 12. I wonder, what does it mean for a child to see their family, their language, and culture reflected in a book?
4: I think that a child seeing themselves, their family, and their culture in a book is downright transformative. As a bookstore owner, now I see it every day when I'm in the community. The look on a child's face, the look on a grown-up's face, the first time they see someone who looks like them or someone who looks like someone they know in a book, or see their name for that matter. Nobody should have to wait till they're 35 and 40 to see themselves, their family, or their culture in a book. And we have seen that happen time and time again when we're out in the community.
3: And your first book, Somos, We Are, is described as a love letter to Latino children. I wonder, why was that the right book for you to launch your company with?
4: That book is really about the ethos of who we are in the community, what we want our company to represent, and the values we espouse for our community and the world, which is the reality that we're all perfectly imperfect human beings who deserve to be welcomed into our communities no matter where we are, how we look, how we dress, the languages we speak, or what our interests are. And so in this moment, for me, it was really about putting a stake in the ground to say to our children, you're important, you matter to us, and however you show up in the world, you deserve to be here.
3: Wow, and you're really showing up because you work with schools in 7 states and run bilingual book fairs. I wonder, what are educators and parents asking for most right now?
4: They really do want to see those bilingual books that are available in Spanish, that more than anything portray Latina kids living their lives as regular kids. We have a wealth of stories about heroes and moments in history that are really important to us as a community. And also we get to be just kids too. We get to be people too with interests and everyday occurrences and imagination. So putting a high interest book in front of a kid that's available in English and in Spanish together is so important to those parents. And not easy to find unless you're willing to invest the time and the energy doing all of that research for yourself. And they definitely won't show up at your school building door unless you're working with a company like ours. And so we're really happy to be nurturing the current students that they're working with, but also building for the future because our children are the future of this country. And we need to start building from now and telling our own stories.
3: Well, Nina, I love to hear about your story and the work that you're doing to get 100,000 books into the hands of Latino kids over the next 5 years. Best of luck to you in that endeavor. And thanks for joining us.
4: Thank you for having me. Take care.
3: And the book, Somos, We Are, is now available in digital format. And if you live in Chicago, you can get your hard copy at Viva Los Libros Bookshop in October. Really cool. I'm Marcus Moore in London. Thank you for streaming with us. The news never stops. Stay with us.

0: My son is almost 13. His name is Grant. He is my absolute favorite person in the entire world.
1: I have a 10-year-old daughter, Juliet, and I have a 5-year-old son, Miller.
2: I have 2 daughters, so my oldest girl is Tamaya. She is 12. And then I have my youngest is going to be 10 in a couple days here.
3: You're all from different backgrounds, different parts of the country, but you're all moms. The other thing that connects you all is you all struggled from some form of postpartum health issues. Can you tell me a little bit, each of you, about your specific experience during that period of time?
0: I experienced 3 pregnancy losses before I had my son. And so I felt by the time I got pregnant, I was so looking forward to him that I was waiting for this feeling that everybody says happens when the baby is put in your arms for the first time. And you have this overwhelming feeling of joy. And I just kind of looked at him and I said, oh, it's you. And I waited for months for that.
4: ABC News, I'm Chuck Sievertson. Oil and gasoline prices could go up more because Iran-backed rebels in Yemen have taken control of more islands, effectively controlling a key waterway Saudi Arabia uses to export oil. And they've attacked and temporarily knocked out a Saudi oil pipeline. ABC's Lama Hassan.
5: The U.S. State Department issuing an urgent warning for Americans in the region, urging them to exercise heightened vigilance and warning the military conflict has the potential to escalate rapidly, adding that Americans outside the Middle East should seriously reconsider travel to and through the region.
4: Doing 2 more missile tests today, North Korea, which has nuclear weapons and missiles, each rocket going a few hundred miles before crashing into the Sea of Japan, say South Korea and Japan. Ukraine fired more than 1,000 drones at Russia overnight, with hundreds launched toward Moscow. This one hitting a suburban Moscow high-rise building with casualties. This is ABC.
1: And I just had this overwhelming, visceral feeling that something bad was going to happen to my baby. And inevitably, this would be my fault because I didn't do it correctly, you know. And then there was a moment, actually, we went on our first vacation and I felt very hopeless. If this is not happiness, what is? And so I immediately was like, I need help. I saw a therapist and she very quickly got me to see a psychiatrist who put me on medication and gave me a diagnosis. And, you know, having that diagnosis made me feel so seen and like, this isn't my fault.
2: When I look back, I know now that I was having symptoms of depression during pregnancy. As a Native woman, Native mom, like, you know, we really, you know, our children are sacred and they're just like a gift. And so even like kind of saying those things about not enjoying being pregnant felt like, you know, like kind of shameful. And then baby came and, you know, no butterflies, no, like, I did not feel better. And then around before my 6 weeks appointment, it kind of like hit me of like, oh my God, is this depression?
6: Amy, Andrea, and Amanda were experiencing postpartum mental health conditions, and they are far from alone. According to the World Health Organization, about 10% of pregnant women and 13% of women postpartum worldwide experience a mental health condition, with depression being the most common. Other conditions can include OCD, PTSD, anxiety, and bipolar disorder. And in rare cases, postpartum psychosis, a medical emergency that occurs after approximately 1 to 3 of every 1,000 deliveries, according to the American College of Obstetricians and Gynecologists.
7: The postpartum period can really represent one of the biggest changes, if not the biggest change, that someone can go through really over the course of their lifetime.
6: Dr. Lucy Huttner is a Harvard and Columbia-trained reproductive psychiatrist and lead editor of the first comprehensive textbook on women's reproductive mental health, which was only just published in 2021.
7: The very first thing that we would think about is a really common condition called baby blues. It's common. It can actually happen about almost 50% of the time. And typically it self-resolves within a few days. One of the other major things that has gotten a lot more attention in the past sort of 5 to 10 years is postpartum depression.

0: can feel very, very off, and it is always considered an emergency situation.
1: Research backed by the Association of American Medical Colleges suggests those experiencing maternal mental health conditions often go undiagnosed or untreated.
2: I didn't get help. I didn't know that there was help. I just thought this was what new motherhood was.
3: I'll speak for myself as a woman of color, feeling this pressure not to trust or pursue mental health help. I was struggling with this for a while, and I went to church to ask for pastoral counseling. And the pastor said to me, I can help you with the spiritual aspects of this, but you need to go see a mental health therapist too.
4: I was seeing a therapist, but I still was afraid of medication.
1: The American College of Obstetricians and Gynecologists finds that Black and Hispanic women face nearly twice the rate of postpartum depression than their white counterparts. American Indian and Alaskan Native women suffer at the highest rate of any group.
4: There's a lot of different barriers. I mean, that's not even including the rurality of our reservations, the provider shortage of the Indian Health Service, the wait list for behavioral health.
1: Mental health professionals say that when it comes to postpartum mental health concerns, a major barrier facing all populations is awareness.
0: One of the things I really want to emphasize is that it is treatable. There are people who are prepared to help with it at all times.
5: Do you think we're finally ready as a society here in this country to have real, open, honest conversations about postpartum mental health?
2: Yes, 100%.
4: The conversation is happening, but how do we move it more upstream, right? Like thinking of all of those supports that we need to be putting in place in pregnancy, like, you know, paid family leave, parental leave, you know, what kind of, you know, warnings can we give people, but also how can we better take care of people?
5: If there's a mom, a new mom or a mom-to-be that's listening or watching, what's one sentence, one line you would say to them that you would want them to take away from this, from each of you?
2: And this is treatable.
3: You're not alone and you're not to blame. And you will get better.
4: I think for me, I'm like, make them help you. And it's, you don't have to suffer.
2: In silence. Mm-hmm. You don't have to suffer in silence.
4: Absolutely. Yes.
6: This is what you need to know.
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6: and give you what you need to know all in under 10 minutes. 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
2: I thought that it was going to be like a sitcom. Come home, you got the child, it's just excitement the entire time.
3: I was ecstatic when my son was born.
4: I thought it was going to be amazing. I thought it was going to be, you know, easy.
5: Chris Rose and his wife call themselves pandemic first-time parents, welcoming their daughter in 2020 at the height of the COVID-19 pandemic.
4: It created just this bubble for us, and it was really hard.
5: Soon after, his wife diagnosed with postpartum depression.
6: What is one thing someone has told you about in terms of supporting a partner with postpartum depression or anxiety that nobody really says out loud?
4: I think listening and understanding is the key. There are times during that early stage where you would be, you know, fighting or arguing, and then we lose our cool, right? And then it becomes unbalanced. The relationship becomes unbalanced. The communication becomes unbalanced.
5: That communication is key. Research published in the American Journal of Obstetrics and Gynecology found that mothers with strong, supportive partners have a 71% reduction in the risk of developing severe postpartum depression.
4: My wife is amazing. It's one day after one of her groups, she just like walked into my office and she was like, "I've noticed you're changing. You're not who you were. And I need you to start checking. Just go check this out."
5: It was incomprehensible to him at the time, but it turns out Chris was struggling with his own bout of postpartum depression. I asked psychologist Daniel Singley about it.
6: A lot of people would argue that only women can go through postpartum depression because of the hormonal change around childbirth, but you say that men can also go through that too. So what's the science behind that?
7: Yeah, it's a common misconception. What the science shows is that postpartum depression is a biological, a psychological, and a social phenomenon. And on the biological front, there's very robust research now that shows that, in fact, fathers do experience changes in their hormones, including decrease in testosterone, increase in estradiol, cortisone. It's just that the magnitude of those shifts for fathers is less than what we've seen in mothers.
5: Research published in the Proceedings of the National Academy of Sciences shows new fathers' testosterone drops roughly 25 to 35% in the months around childbirth, a shift biologists believe lowers aggression and encourages nurturing behavior. There are studies that link low testosterone to a higher risk of depression in men. Chris, Nate, and David are part of the about 10% of men who experience perinatal depression.
2: Paternal postpartum, and I was like, I've never in my life heard of this term.
3: I'd say my son was probably 3 or 4 weeks old when I Googled for the first time paternal postpartum depression, or probably just postpartum depression in dads, just to see if it was actually a thing.
5: Caring for their wives was a given. Looking after themselves required a new search for answers.
2: I feel lethargic, but I also don't feel like I'm connected to my own child emotionally.
5: Nate Evans Jr. travels the country speaking about mental health, yet he was blindsided by his own symptoms.
2: I didn't realize the shock that my nervous system would go through and just a shift in identity. I talked to my therapist about it, and then she starts to give me language and normalize what I had actually been experiencing, which was the paternal postpartum.
6: There's such a sense of shame.
2: Oh my gosh.
6: That comes along with that.
2: I realized I was shaming myself without having a blueprint for the experience that I had.
3: Shame means I'm broken. I've done something wrong. I'm not measuring up to others.
5: Dr. David Levine, a working pediatrician when he encountered PPD as a new dad, says the shame led him to hide his feelings from his wife for 2 years until he couldn't.
3: We're really good. Men are really good at hiding how we feel until we can't hide it anymore.
6: It just comes out.
3: Yeah, and then just this real fear that my wife would say, "Oh, you're not the man I thought you were because you're telling me these things." Even though it was years later, she was like, "I would have just given you a hug."
5: It's a common feeling. Researchers found postpartum depression causes a mother to withdraw from her partner, sparking feelings of being unloved, unwanted, or abandoned. Studies show the same can happen to fathers.
3: I was so angry. I mean, really what it wasn't was anger. It was just, it was the depression. But it was, I took it out on him verbally. I'm yelling at a couple of week old child who I think doesn't love me and has rejected me.
6: What's the difference between exhaustion from new dad duties like staying up late, the feeding, and actual mental illness like postpartum?
7: Most parents, including fathers, will experience fleeting thoughts along the lines of, my baby hates me, my partner knows how to do this, there's nothing I can do right. The difference between that kind of exhaustion or sleep deficit driven experience and true depression can be seen in the more sort of intense ruminative aspect of those thoughts. It's not just something pops into my head, it's I get stuck on it and you get really, really dark.
8: Whether it's mom, dad, or both, the mental health struggles can put a significant strain on the couple's relationship.
2: There was times where my ego got in the way. And I think I felt belittled at time when she wasn't doing that. I was just projecting.
4: I remember us having a fight about something super small, but it ballooned into this huge, like, all-out brawl type of, like, arguing. And I packed a bag, and I was like, I'm just going to go. I'll pay for the house. I'll send you whatever, but I'm just going to go.
8: Singley emphasizes the importance of outside support during the postpartum period.
7: What the research shows us time and time again is that moms and dads strongly benefit from having other sources of support. So this could be people out in the community, someone in your family, and certainly getting therapy.
8: There might be a father out there now watching this. What's one thing you want to tell that father right now?
4: I would start off by saying you're not alone. You have a whole group of people behind you that are there to support you and your family.
2: The fact that you're having that feeling means you care. Mm-hmm. It means that you truly care, but you have to speak up about what you're feeling. Do your best to not carry that in silence because it will become cancer.
3: It's a real thing that they're experiencing. It's not a personal failing. There are resources and there are people out there who are here to help, so you do not have to suffer in silence.
8: All three dads are now advocates for parental postpartum mental health support.
3: Society tells us that the baby comes first, or that the child is the center of your world. The child is not the center of your world. The parents are.
4: Yeah.
3: If the parents fall apart, it doesn't matter how good the kid is.
4: Absolutely.

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0: No, you don't.
1: Police is on the way.
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0: Get out of my house.
3: I realized that we really had a squatter on our hands.
4: I literally lost my.
5: I have seen every scam in the book, I thought.
6: That's something that never, like, leaves you.
3: Get the out of our house.
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9: 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The key takeaways. And President Trump meets with Gulf leaders on Iran. 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
11: A story igniting fierce conversations.
12: All right.
13: The defendant has been charged in 3 counts of murder.
14: Women's mental health after pregnancy is extremely important,
11: but also highlighting a critical issue nationwide.
15: A new study finds a steep drop in how moms are rating their own mental and physical health.
16: And among new mothers, mental health disorders are the leading cause of death.
17: Maternal mental health is being neglected in most states.
11: In the U.S., maternal mental health has long been stigmatized and overlooked. According to a report by the National Partnership for Women and Families, maternal mental health conditions affect about 1 in 5 women. But almost half of those women experiencing symptoms fail to seek help.
18: It is an absolute tragedy what has happened to the Clancy family. Mm-hmm. And it is horrific that it takes a tragedy like this for us to talk about this topic.
19: Mm-hmm. And when you look at kind of the landscape, is this an underfunded area overall?
18: It is 100% an underfunded area. I often say in sort of the priorities in our country, there's mental health, there's women's health, and then way down kind of in the basement is women's mental health.
11: Adrienne Griffin is the executive director of the Maternal Mental Health Leadership Alliance, known as MMHLA. It's a nonprofit organization founded and run by women to improve funding and resources nationwide for expecting and new moms.
18: We've brought over $125 million in federal funding for maternal mental health programs and for research in this field. Nobody grows up saying, I'm going to work as a maternal mental health advocate. That's just not a thing. But I had significant postpartum depression and anxiety after my second child was born. I knew right away that something was wrong.
19: When we say dark time postpartum, I think a lot of people hear, you're tired, you have a newborn, it's the fog, it's normal.
18: Right, some element of that is normal, but I still have this pit in my stomach when I think about how exhausted and overwhelmed and hopeless I was. I felt like I was drowning. I couldn't get my head above water. During that dark time, I decided I needed to do something about this so other women wouldn't suffer.
11: The organization spearheads 2 big programs. The first, the National Maternal Mental Health Hotline, which provides 24/7 free confidential support in English and Spanish. The second, a network devoted to connecting moms with mental health experts and training to providers.
18: This year, our 2 programs, the Hotline and mm-hmm. the State Grant Program, get a total of $20 million in funding, which mm-hmm. sounds like a lot of money. Mm-hmm. The budget for the Department of Health and Human Services is $100 billion.
19: We have seen a lot of funding cuts at the federal level. What has that done for maternal care?
18: Yes, there have been significant cuts over the last year and a half to programs that support both mothers and babies. So whether it was at the CDC or the Health Resources and Services Administration, a lot of those people are gone. But our programs, fortunately, still remain funded.
11: According to Grant Witness, a group that tracks federal research funding cuts, at the National Institutes of Health, the federal government had awarded 442 grants worth $1.4 billion. 9 of those grants were related to both postpartum and depression. All 9 were terminated or frozen when President Trump took office, but then were reinstated. The Department of Health and Human Services told ABC News maternal and mental health are key priorities, with the National Institutes of Health supporting $717 million in pregnancy-related research in 2025.
12: It's incredibly hard to keep track of what's been cut and what is being said about what's being cut. Leading up to the firings, we had a lot of rumors.
11: Krista Reynolds was laid off from the National Institutes of Health in 2025, along with other employees during mass layoffs.
12: Part of my job as a program analyst was planning some communications projects for outreach and ways that we would be teaching our community about the grant process.
11: She claims at the start of last year, the Trump administration moved to cancel or deny research grants related to diversity, equity, and inclusion. A federal judge later ruled the move unlawful and ordered for some of the funding to be restored.
12: There have been certain words that were flagged. If a grant included one of the flagged words, it would not be funded, or it would be given a bad score, sent back for revisions. Words like women, gender, health disparities.
11: The changes to federal grants have sparked intense questions on Capitol Hill.
20: Your agency told programs to remove a list of nearly 200 words and phrases from their funding applications, including the word black. Do you have an idea of how we could solve the black maternal mortality crisis if we can't say black?
21: President Trump is trying to end division in this country, not so. During the last 4 years. That's what DEI did. It divided people. It polarized people.
20: No. We're not talking about eviction. We're talking about health care.
21: I'm calling about DEI.
20: We're talking about health care.
11: Democratic Congresswoman Summer Lee pressed Health Secretary Robert F. Kennedy Jr. on CDC data showing black women are three times more likely to die from a pregnancy-related cause than white women.
21: Do you think the federal government should be paying for DEI?
20: I think the federal government has a vested interest in ensuring that its citizens survive childbirth.
12: I think that cutting the programs that are aimed at addressing diversity, equity, inclusion is going to create problems for decades. I mean, at least for the rest of our lives.
11: A Health and Human Services spokesperson did not comment directly on DEI cuts, but told ABC News, under President Trump and Secretary Kennedy's leadership, HHS is committed to supporting moms and families. Adding the administration launched a new tool called moms.gov, which includes a hotline to support mothers.
12: In a lot of ways, women's health has been an area that has always needed more attention. Traditionally, it gets less funding, it gets fewer research project grants.
11: And while treatment has advanced, awareness, access, and screening have not kept pace with the need. The Edinburgh Postnatal Depression Scale is a 10-question tool filled out by moms at doctor and pediatrician appointments to help screen for postpartum depression. It was introduced nearly 40 years ago. Once diagnosed, postpartum depression is usually treated with psychotherapy, antidepressants, and support services, while postpartum psychosis is treated with hospitalization, antipsychotic medications, and often lithium.
19: When you get to that medication point, does that help with something like depression or if we get to the level of psychosis?
18: There are medications that are safe, relatively safe and effective to take if a woman is pregnant or breastfeeding. And there's new medications that are coming to market, medications that have been specifically developed to treat postpartum depression.
11: In 2023, the FDA approved the first pill specifically designed to treat postpartum depression.
19: What message would you have for policymakers here on the importance of maternal mental health?
18: I would say to those policymakers, this is a wake-up call. We do not ever want to experience a similar tragedy as we are seeing with the Lindsay Clancy Katies. We know what to do. We just need more money. We need to prioritize women's health, because then we're prioritizing our entire country.
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24: 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In the flood zone, the painstaking search for the missing continues.
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22: 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He saved 155 lives in the miracle on the Hudson. Now he faces his toughest challenge yet.
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5: We're right now on ABC News Live Weekend, a new flashpoint in the Middle East. The Houthis now attacking Saudi Arabia's capital as the State Department issues a warning to Americans. What it means for the future as gas prices skyrocket. Ed Sheeran facing the music, the singer addressing the controversy that has overshadowed his tour. What he said about Gaza days after Macklemore was dropped as an opening act. And the royal battle over a new book by Princess Diana's brother. Why Charles Spencer says he was gaslit by a king. ABC News Live Weekend starts now.

0: Hello, I'm Marcus Moore in London. We begin with a major escalation in the Middle East. Houthi rebels in Yemen launching an attack on Saudi Arabia's capital. The Iranian-backed militia group.
1: From ABC News, I'm Chuck Severson. Oil and gasoline prices could go up more because of what Iran-backed rebels in Yemen are doing against Saudi Arabia, the latter supporting Yemen's government against the Houthi rebels. ABC's Lama Hassan.
2: The U.S. State Department issuing an urgent warning for Americans in the region, urging them to exercise heightened vigilance and warning the military conflict has the potential to escalate rapidly, adding that Americans outside the Middle East should seriously reconsider travel to and through the region. As Americans back home feel the economic pinch from the Iran war and standstill over the Strait of Hormuz, the Houthis' recent lightning offensive also threatening another key waterway for oil, the Bab al-Mandeb Strait.
1: That is on top of the Houthis attacking and knocking out temporarily an important Saudi oil pipeline. ABC's Faith Abubey.
3: Right now, the national average is hovering around $4.47 a gallon. That's according to Gas Buddy. And that's about $1.49 more per gallon that you're paying now for gas compared to just a few months ago at the end of February. So what's changed? The U.S. war with Iran, which is choking the global oil supply.
4: Trump had a really tough week in terms of economic news. You had, of course, the Fed raising interest rates. You had diesel hitting a record high. Oil now over $100 a barrel. And you are seeing the effect of this in House races and Senate races across the country.
1: ABC News Chief Washington correspondent Jonathan Carl. Doing two more missile tests today, North Korea, which has both nuclear weapons and missiles, each rocket going a few hundred miles before crashing into the Sea of Japan, say South Korea and Japan. Ukraine fired more than 1,000 drones at Russia overnight, with hundreds launched toward Moscow, this one hitting a suburban Moscow high-rise building. Casualties reported by a local governor. 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
1: Thursday's White House meeting between President Trump and China's President Xi puts a new spotlight on fentanyl and Washington's demands Beijing do more to stop it. ABC's Britt Clenett.
7: In an exclusive interview with a deputy head of China's drug control agency, Shan Yehua says progress has been made to stem the supply chain. But
8: we had done a lot and we need to do more. Yeah, more should be done. I mean, both China and the U.S.
7: Shan Yehua says more cooperation and trust is required from both sides.
1: President Trump banning some news organizations from the White House, citing negative coverage. Connor Fitzpatrick, a lawyer for FIRE, the Foundation for Individual Rights and Expression.
9: In 1977, in a case called Cheryl versus Knight, the courts held that the White House cannot exclude reporters simply because they don't like their reporting. That has been the law for Democratic presidents. It has been the law for Republican presidents.
1: As Patrick says, the news media isn't there to make the government happy. At Lincoln Financial Field in Philadelphia last night, following protests outside the venue, Ed Sheeran addressing the decision to drop Macklemore from his tour after the firestorm over the rapper's pro-Palestinian comments.
10: My concerts have always been a safe space for everyone, and that matters hugely to me.
1: Sheeran condemning the Hamas attack on Israel and also calling Israel's attacks on Gaza unjustifiable and disproportionate. Chuck Severson, ABC News.
0: This weekend, Stephen, is the president banning 3 news media outlets from the White House. Journalists from CNN, MS Now, and Politico were denied entry into the White House on Saturday. I wonder what could be the consequences of a move like this?
11: Well, the first consequence is a likely defeat for the president in court once a lawsuit is filed. It hasn't been yet. This move, Marcus, is not just a direct assault on the First Amendment, but it also contravenes 5 decades of jurisprudence in the federal courts here in D.C. on the free speech protections of White House correspondents. The courts have consistently held that once the White House opens its doors to journalists, it can't then pull passes based on the content they produce. And that's exactly what the president says has motivated this ban. He feels the coverage is too negative.
0: Wow. An extraordinary moment for sure. Stephen Portnoy, our thanks to you. Reports out of Russia say that at least 2 people are dead after what the city's mayor called, Moscow's mayor called, the biggest ever drone attack on the Russian capital and the Moscow region. At least 20 people were also reportedly wounded in the attacks. An apartment block was heavily damaged and a major oil refinery was struck. Ukraine's President Zelensky touted his country's long-range capabilities and called on Moscow to end the war. All right, now to your weekend weather. Much of the Midwest is under a flash flood alert today as a round of heavy rain moves through the region. Meanwhile, temperatures in the South are still at a record high. ABC meteorologist Leslie Lopez is tracking it all for us. Hey, Leslie.
12: That's right. We're still looking at some flooding, unfortunately, in some areas. We have flood watches and we also have a flood warning. Let me show you what's going on. Cedar Rapids, over the last several hours, all the way down to Fort Wayne, we've been dealing with a lot of heavy rainfall in a short amount of time. So flooding is a likelihood in some of these places. In fact, that flash flood warning means that flooding is happening or imminent. This is through St. Clairsville, Ohio, also into southern portions of Pennsylvania, right near Washington County. We do expect to see Columbia all the way out towards Pittsburgh, Charleston, dealing with heavy amounts of rain today. Saturated soil also means we could see a quicker return to flooding. So be very careful through these areas. Make sure you have a way of getting those alerts on your phone. And then I'm going to pivot over towards the East Coast because they're going to get to see some rain as we're heading into tomorrow and Friday, as much as 4 to 6 inches of rain over the next few days. This does include areas of, looks like not only New Jersey, but also down into areas of Virginia, moving your way into Pennsylvania. That's where we could see some of the heaviest totals, but 2 to 4 inches widespread from the Carolinas all the way up to New England. And then as I'm going to show you, there is still some heat. So it's almost like we're just cutting the nation in half here. Some dealing with flooding and rainfall, others dry and hot. 100 degrees in Nashville yesterday, another record-breaking heat day. And today we could likely break some more records. Memphis, Nashville, Tupelo, Chattanooga, all into the 90s today. And as far as fall is concerned, the first day of fall and the calendar, I mean, we're looking at the calendar and the weather pattern, they're all in sync, all in lockstep. So on Tuesday, New York City, that's the first day of fall, down to 64 degrees, coolest of the next 7. And we're getting from 69 on your Sunday downward in most areas across the East Coast, even out towards the Midwest. All right, back over your way.
0: Leslie, thank you very much for that. At about this time last week, President Trump was winding down his closely watched trip to Ireland. The 2-day visit to attend the Irish Open golf tournament at his golf resort in Doonbeg brought with it one of the country's largest security operations in its history, with 10,000 police officers. Excited supporters cheered, but there were also large protests over his visit. And in this segment, we are calling Voices, where we simply have a conversation with an everyday person in the midst of a big news event. We meet a small business owner who gives us a glimpse at what life is like in Ireland and what some people thought of President Trump's visit.
13: Today, I don't know, it's because the weather's so good, everyone's around.
14: Mary Harkin is that familiar face behind the counter at Rory's Fish and Tackle in Dublin, Ireland.
0: And I heard that this is an institution as well. Sure, at least that's what I've heard.
13: Yeah, we're at the oldest shop in Temple Bar. We were established by my father, Rory, in 1959. So we're here 66 years. So it's still kind of the original building. We still try to have that traditional feel. We have the old-fashioned drawers and, yeah, but yeah, we have a lot of modern gear. But yeah, it's brilliant. It's fantastic.
14: More than 6 decades. And in that time, so much has changed outside the windows at the shop. But inside, what has kept people coming back endures.
0: I'm looking around and I'm thinking we all kind of have memories of, I know when I was growing up, I would go fishing with my uncle,
13: yes,
0: my grandfather.
13: Brilliant, yeah.
0: It just brings back memories for
13: people. That's it. And even to this day, we get a lot of people like that have memory problems and stuff. They come in and buy souvenirs and artifacts, you know, to show their elderly parents just to try and bring back the good memories. And yeah, I mean, that's a great thing about it. We've had generations come to Rory's.
14: Harkin is very much following in her father's footsteps, taking the reins of the shop many years ago.
13: It's a bit of an honor, to be honest with you. We are an institution and we're known from all over the world. You know, trying to keep the tradition going as long as I can, as long as people come through the doors, we'll be still here.
14: We met Mary just this month as Ireland was thrust onto the world stage. President Trump making a brief stop in Dublin before attending the Irish Open on the western coast. The president making headlines with his two-day visit and comments on everything from the war in Iran to his belief that Ireland and Northern Ireland could one day reunify.
0: When you heard that the president was coming, what did you think?
13: Well, I think it's great. I think it's important that all world leaders come to Ireland, and particularly Mr. Trump and any American president. Yes, this has got some various different, you know, attitudes and ideas, but I mean, I think, you know, we should welcome everybody with open arms.
0: Do a lot of people support the president here?
13: Because I think it's a bit of a mixed bag, to be honest with you. I mean, obviously, he has created employment in Ireland, you know, with his doing by a golf course and that sort of stuff. I mean, personally, I have nothing against the guy, but I mean, maybe some of his policies might not always agree with him, but that's just the way it is. We're never going to agree with every leader.
0: And you still have your life to live, right?
13: Exactly. And I just say, let's make fishing great again, so come to Rory's Fishing Tackle.
0: And I see your T-shirt there.
13: Yes.
0: I heard that's a prize commodity right there, the T-shirt.
13: It sure is, yeah. Amy Winehouse, SZA. Actually, Bill Clinton called in here many years ago as well when he was president on a visit to Dublin. So we were the only unofficial visit I think he made that time. So yeah, so we've got a lot of famous people in here buying our T-shirts and just come in for a look around as well.
0: The war in Iran is going on. We've heard so much about how it's impacted, you know, daily lives in the U.S. and in other parts of the world. And even here in Ireland, I wonder, have you... How has the war impacted people here?
13: You know, in terms of with all the straits and they can't get oil, so a lot of fuel prices have gone up. And as a result, then that has a knock-on effect in terms of cost of living, you know, of other manufacturing processes or whatever. So, yes, it has, I think, definitely as a result of the war, you know, particularly fuel in general and other things, but that's the more obvious one. Things have definitely gone up in price.
0: Has it worried you at all?
13: Yes, but then sometimes you just have to, you know, if you were to worry about everything, you wouldn't do anything. So you just have to get on with your life and just hope that somebody, you know, might get some sense somewhere and they bring an end to it all.
14: And then there's the issue of a reunified Ireland.
13: In an ideal world, it would be great. And I think hopefully it would happen at some stage. But again, a lot's got to do with the politicians and what they can agree on. And hopefully it can all come together at some stage. But I think the most important thing is that everybody, that there's peace and hope, and that's the most important thing, whatever happens. And sometimes borders, it's sometimes, I mean, there's somebody on the radio this morning and they live beside the border and they said half their staff live the other side, but they don't think in, it's a mindset rather than, you know, we don't have a physical border with the north anymore as such. So you can just drive up and down. So only for the different road signs being in miles per hour instead of kilometres, you think you're in the same country.
14: A country and a city that have only grown around this small fishing shop.
0: And during his visit, President Trump did meet with Ireland's prime minister and the country's president, Catherine Connolly. She's been vocal critic of President Trump's foreign policy decisions there. All right, coming up, Ed Sheeran taking the stage for the first time since his opening acts withdrew from his tour. Also ahead, the new interview with Princess Diana's brother, Charles Spencer, about his book, Swan Song. What he's saying about the rare royal reaction and why he wrote the book now.
15: Hello, this is Chad.
16: They're obsessed with Chad Powers. Everyone's obsessed with Chad Powers.
17: Chad is hot.
18: He really is a master of disguise.
15: Oh.
17: Stop saying oh.
15: Oh. Here I go
18: again. You know how dangerous this is for me to be at your house?
19: Could have been sucked into that jet engine like a seagull.
20: All right, let's go. Come on.
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0: Welcome back to ABC News Live Weekend. Singer Ed Sheeran is addressing the controversy that prompted his supporting acts to quit mid-tour. During his concert in Philadelphia on Saturday, the singer said mistakes were made after rapper Macklemore was dropped from the tour after shouting Free Palestine on stage. Venue owners, including Robert Kraft, threatened to pull the show if Macklemore remained in the lineup, and supporting acts quit in solidarity.
10: My concerts have always been a safe space for everyone, and that matters hugely to me. Honoring my commitment to my fans is also completely central to who I am, and that is why I'm here tonight, on my own, and continuing my current tour.
0: Ed Sheeran also introduced the musicians who will replace the band that left his remaining U.S. tour dates. Turning now to the explosive new book by Princess Diana's brother, Spencer Charles, Spencer writing in the book what he claims was then Prince Charles's giddy reaction to Diana's death. Excerpts from that book were published in the Daily Mail. The allegations prompted a rare response from Buckingham Palace. ABC's Maggie Rooley spoke with Spencer overnight, and here is part of that interview.
41: Famously, the palace doesn't respond to books. They responded to this one. So what do you make of that? The fact that they broke protocol to issue a response to your book. And what do you make of the response of fraternal grief can cloud reason and color memory?
42: Well, it's not every day you're gaslit by a king, but I was really upset with that because I thought it was very, not only condescending, but not straight. What I said is straight and true. And what did they come back with? That? It doesn't say he didn't say it either. That's what I found interesting. I was really shocked, actually.
0: Bringing in ABC News producer Zoe McGee for more on this. Zoe, good to be with you. Gaslit by a king.
43: Yeah.
0: That is what Spencer is saying. Wow, that's a remarkable thing to say.
43: Yeah, I mean, Charles Spencer is a former news correspondent. He knows a soundbite when he can give one. So, yeah, he's not backing down on it. When we spoke to him yesterday, he was like, that's not my truth, that is the truth. And he's written this book, he tells us, because he wants conversations like that to go on the record for posterity. He is marking a line in the sand saying, these are the things that happened to my sister. And yes, he doesn't paint Charles in a particularly favorable picture, but the book essentially isn't pitting himself against the monarchy. The book is a tribute to his sister. And he told us it's a brother's tale about a sister who was an incredible figure, an incredible public figure, but he also gives us like this intimate portrayal of what it was like to be her sister.
0: Which only he could do that,
43: well,
0: right?
43: Exactly.
0: And we really wanted you here because you were in the room for this interview, and I think a lot of people at home would want to know what the mood was like. And also, why now? Why after all of this time do you come out with this book now?
43: Yeah, and he's received a bit of criticism for that. I mean, there are people saying that he's in it for the money and he's cashing in on his sister. But what he told us was that the 30-year anniversary of her death is coming up next year, and he'd been inundated with requests, and he often is. I mean, he's constantly asked for his take on this, to be in this documentary, to contribute to this, and he just thought, you know what, I'm going to do it for myself. I'm going to write the definitive account of what I saw happening all those years ago. And that's what he did.
0: And that's what he's done. I wonder, has there been any response from his nephews? Have they responded at all to this book?
43: Well, no. Officially, no comment from either Kensington Palace, which is Prince William's palace, or the Duke of Sussex, Harry. We did ask him if he'd spoken to them about the book before he wrote it, and he said no, he hadn't. And he said he wanted the burden of the book to be his. And I also think it goes back to that idea that actually this is his book about his sister.
0: Absolutely. And he had to have known that this would make such a huge impact, right?
43: Yeah. He walked into this very open-eyed. And I think I got the impression from him yesterday that he was expecting, I mean, he knows how the tabloids operate, and he was expecting the excerpts of the book that were going to come out first would be pitting the Spencer family against the palace. I mean, that sold newspapers for years way back when, and it'll still work now. So he walked into that very wide-eyed, and you know what, the palace hitting back, giving the statement, could only have helped book sales for him.
0: And we will see in a few days how that goes. Yep. Zoe McGee, ABC News producer, thank you.
43: Thanks for having me.
0: Look forward to seeing the full interview coming up. There will also be updates on this on World News tonight, and then of course that full interview tomorrow morning on Good Morning America with Maggie Rooley. And coming up here on ABC News Live, the Chicago Mom, helping bilingual kids see their language, culture, and families reflected on the page. Her ambitious mission and new children's book, next.
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14: You shouldn't be trying to steal my house.
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0: Welcome back. We are celebrating Hispanic and Latin American Heritage Month, and our next guest is working to make sure more children see themselves in the books they read. More than 4 million English learners in U.S. public schools speak Spanish at home. That's according to the National Center for Education Statistics. But the books that reflect their language and culture can still be hard to find. Only about 7% of children's books feature Latino characters. Well, one Chicago mom and small business owner wants to change that. Her goal is to put 100,000 bilingual books in the hands of Latino children over the next 5 years. And co-founder and owner of the book company Viva Los Libros, Nina Sanchez joins me now. Nina, good to see you.
1: Hi.
0: You grew up in a Mexican-American household, and you say that you really didn't see a family like yours in the books until you were 12. I wonder, what does it mean for a child to see their family, their language, and culture reflected in a book?
1: I think that a child seeing themselves, their family, and their culture in a book is downright transformative. As a bookstore owner, now I see it every day when I'm in the community, the look on a child's face, the look on a grown-up's face, the first time they see someone who looks like them or someone who looks like someone they know in a book, or see their name for that matter. Nobody should have to wait till they're 35 and 40 to see themselves, their family, or their culture in a book. And we have seen that happen time and time again when we're out in the community.
0: And your first book, Somos, We Are, is described as a love letter to Latino children. I wonder, why was that the right book for you to launch your company with?
1: That book is really about the ethos of who we are in the community, what we want our company to represent, and the values we espouse for our community and the world, which is the reality that we're all perfectly imperfect human beings who deserve to be welcomed into our communities no matter where we are, how we look, how we dress, the languages we speak, or what our interests are. And so in this moment, for me, it was really about putting a stake in the ground to say to our children, you're important, you matter to us, and however you show up in the world, you deserve to be here.
0: Well, and you're really showing up because you work with schools in 7 states and run bilingual book fairs. I wonder, what are educators and parents asking for most right now?
1: They really do want to see those bilingual books that are available in Spanish, that more than anything portray Latina kids living their lives as regular kids. We have a wealth of stories about heroes and moments in history that are really important to us as a community. And also we get to be just kids too. We get to be people too with interests and everyday occurrences and imagination. So putting a high interest book in front of a kid that's available in English and in Spanish together is so important to those parents. And not easy to find unless you're willing to invest the time and the energy doing all of that research for yourself. And they definitely won't show up at your school building door unless you're working with a company like ours. And so we're really happy to be nurturing the current students that they're working with, but also building for the future, because our children are the future of this country. And we need to start building from now and telling our own stories.
0: Well, Nina, I love to hear about your story and the work that you're doing to get 100,000 books into the hands of Latino kids over the next 5 years. Best of luck to you in that endeavor. And thanks for joining us.
1: Thank you for having me. Take care.
0: And the book, Somos, We Are, is now available in digital format. And if you live in Chicago, you can get your hard copy at Viva Los Libros Bookshop in October. Really cool. I'm Marcus Moore in London. Thank you for streaming with us. The news never stops. Stay with us.
2: Coming up on ABC News Live Weekend, third country removals. We look into the deportation of roughly 25,000 people to a foreign country where they have no ties, and they say they were given little to no warning. Plus, Pokemon Mania. 90s nostalgia is driving the market. Could the cards tucked away in your closet be worth a fortune? And Sandra Bullock and Nicole Kidman, the Oscar-winning stars, reunite on screen for a Supernatural sequel. Nearly 30 years in the making, Practical Magic 2. Jacqueline Lee sits down with the actresses. ABC News Live starts right now. Hey there, and thank you for streaming with us. I'm Perry Russom, and welcome to ABC News Live Weekend. Here's a look at your top headlines right now. Uber will pay $40 million to the parents of a 23-year-old woman who died after her driver left her along a Southern California freeway. According to court documents, Emily Normandin Parker's friend got sick while they were in an Uber. The driver kicked them out. She was later hit and killed by a car along the freeway. Uber says, quote, "While we respect the arbitration process, we believe the arbitrator was wrong in holding Uber legally responsible for the tragic events of that night." Newly released video is putting a fine point on a jailbreak in South Carolina. The local
3: ABC News, I'm Chuck Sievertson. If those gasoline pump prices are higher soon, you could partially blame Iran-backed rebels in Yemen, the Houthis, and what they're doing to Saudi Arabia, says ABC's Lama Hassan.
4: Saudi's one of the biggest oil producers in the world, exporting 4 to 5 million barrels of oil a day using the Bab al-Mandab Strait. But with the Houthis effectively now controlling this vital strait and Saudi's east-west pipeline, which was attacked and shut down recently, still closed, all this will push oil prices up even more.
3: Spreading more nervousness in the Pacific, North Korea, a nation with nuclear weapons and missiles, the North test-fired 2 rockets today, each going a few hundred miles before crashing into the Sea of Japan, say South Korea and Japan. Ukraine fired more than 1,000 drones and missiles at Russia overnight, with hundreds launched toward Moscow. A local governor reporting some deaths and injuries. Heavy rain and flash flood alerts between Iowa, Indiana, and West Virginia. This is ABC News.
5: Who reached U.S. soil to stay and pursue legal residency. Yasmani did just that and made a life in Miami. He lived with his parents and worked at a meatpacking plant for a decade. But today, his daily life is spent a long way from the streets of Little Havana.
6: Soy Yasmani Moreno, deportado en África.
5: Deported by the U.S. government, not back to Cuba, but to the Central African Republic, a country he'd never even heard of before, where he has no ties, can't speak the language, can't even point it out on a map. He's one of roughly 25,000 people deported to so-called third countries, in other words, not their country of origin, during the Trump administration, according to Human Rights First, a group that tracks such deportations.
6: Cuando volver a ver a mi familia, cuando volver a regresar donde yo estaba, son cosas horribles que te pasan por la mente diario.
5: Back in May of 2025, Yasmani was still trying to obtain legal status through the asylum process when he was arrested and detained by ICE. He'd lost legal protections to stay in the country years earlier. He would spend nearly a year in DHS custody, transferred to and from detention centers across the U.S. When he was told last month he'd be moved again, he thought little of it. Another month, another flight, another detention center. But this time, shortly after takeoff, he says an ICE officer told him he was bound for Africa.
7: Cuando escuchaste la palabra África, ¿qué pensaste?
6: Todavía seguía pensando que era mentira y hasta que 2 horas más y ya empecé a entender que era una realidad lo que estaba pasando.
5: Third country deportations are not new, and it can happen for a variety of reasons, ranging from a home country's refusal to accept a migrant to a migrant having a credible fear of torture or persecution should they be sent home. But lawyers and advocates say the Trump administration has ramped up this type of removal, creating a web of formal deals with nearly 36 countries to deport vulnerable asylum seekers, refugees, and, at times, migrants with a criminal record, all of it with little to no warning.
8: The Trump administration is systematically and very cruelly sending people to third countries without prior notice, without due process, without any opportunity to object to what is happening to them. The administration is doing this in ways that are both extremely opaque and lacking of transparency.
5: In a statement to ABC News, the Department of Homeland Security said the men we spoke to were deported to a safe third country. We are applying the law as written, the agency said. All illegal aliens receive due process. If an illegal alien chooses to file a claim in court refusing to go to their home country, we are required by law to find a safe and secure nation for them to go to. The Central African Republic, however, is not by any objective measure a safe country. The U.S. State Department has given it its highest level 4 risk, warning U.S. citizens not to travel there due to armed conflict, civil unrest, kidnapping, and the presence of landmines. That is where Yasmani and 3 other men were deported to, and from where they speak to us now.
9: Sí. Yo no tenía antecedentes penales y creo que aquí nadie tiene. Yo no tenía inclusive ni una orden de deportación.
5: Since being deported, the men have been

0: las condiciones de viajar para cualquier otro país. Quiero irme de aquí. No puedo. Y no estamos ni con visa acá. No tenemos ni papeles. Aquí estamos ilegales.
1: ABC News could not find criminal records beyond traffic violations for the men we interviewed. DHS did not address their cases in their statement. The administration has signed agreements with at least 35 countries. New deals include Ghana, Equatorial Guinea, and Sierra Leone, according to the group Human Rights First, the deals totaling nearly $50 million.
2: These agreements are definitely transactional, and so other countries clearly understand the importance of these agreements to the U.S. government, and that they can, you know, get out either direct funding or other benefits out of signing these agreements.
1: Lawyers representing those deported say terms vary widely by country. While some allow migrants to seek asylum where they're sent, others forcibly transfer migrants to prison facilities or deport them back to the very countries they fled.
3: They're being subjected to terrible conditions of confinement, and they are being refouled to countries where they will face persecution. But the U.S. continues to send more people there.
1: In the past year, a number of lawsuits have alleged the administration is violating U.S. law by knowingly deporting migrants to places where they risk persecution. The administration has stood by third country removals in lawsuits against them.
2: These agreements have also been used as a tool to send a message of cruelty to immigrant communities throughout the United States who fear that at a moment's notice, they could be whisked off the street and put on a plane to a country they've never heard of before, separated from their family, and that it's also an attempt to get many immigrants to give up their legal claims and self-deport.
4: Mi nombre es Manny Moreno, deportado en África.
1: As for the four men in the Central African Republic, they live in fear each day.
5: Esto es un país que lleva 50 años en guerra, donde los Estados Unidos no permiten a sus ciudadanos americanos entrar a este país. Aquí. Y estamos todos los días con un riesgo.
1: Theirs is a purgatorial existence. No passports to leave, no way to communicate with neighbors. A surrealist nightmare with no idea when it might end.
6: Our thanks to Matt Rivers for that report. Coming up, inside the Pokemon card craze, why some fans are willing to pay millions for a piece of 90s nostalgia.
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6: 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Smash and grab robberies have thieves targeting an unlikely prize. Pokemon cards. They're big business. Celebrities are buying in with rare cards worth millions of dollars. A growing obsession is fueling demand. Here's ABC's Ashin Singh.
10: A brazen robbery with terrified shoppers nearby.
16: These armed men

0: appear to smash and grab their loot from a Manhattan storefront. 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
0: Scenes like this playing out across the country from the Bay Area to Chicago.
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0: Pokemon cards are red hot right now, with prices skyrocketing. 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
3: It's right at $60,000 market.
0: Or even millions.
4: What is making these cards? They're worth houses.
5: It's the demand.
6: Yeah.
5: It's the demand.
7: Collectibles, nostalgia, they are very hot right now. We kind of are yearning for pre-internet, pre-AI, pre-social media moment, and Pokemon plays right into that.
0: YouTuber Logan Paul recently making waves, showing off a rare Pikachu card around his neck at WrestleMania.
8: Logan Paul!
0: He bought the card for over $5 million, then later auctioned it off for an eye-watering $16.5 million, the most any card has sold for to date.
7: These hype-fueled, speculative purchases tend to end poorly for the people who are spending huge amounts of money on them. Every once in a while, you hear a Logan Paul story. Even when you get the hottest piece, it doesn't always work out.
0: From Kourtney Kardashian trying her luck at ripping open a pack of cards.
9: I'm better than the professionals. I'm okay. A Pokemon queen.
0: To Joe Jonas in the middle of a concert.
10: It's charisma. Everybody needs charisma.
0: It seems like everyone's getting in on the viral trend.
11: I will be opening a $2,500 box today.
12: Okay, finally we got a hit.
13: This is sick.
0: Fanatics Fest is one of the biggest sports fan festivals in the country. It's like Coachella, but for sports. But lately, the star of the show has nothing to do with sports.
14: You guys have Pokemon?
0: Like so many here, 9-year-old Jordan is on the hunt for Pokemon trading cards.
14: I'm trying to finish a set. Like, I have the full Venusaur set, and now I only have Blastoise right now, but then when I find Wartortle and Squirtle, I'll finish that piece.
0: Others are searching for their next big deal. If anyone understands how much money you can really make from Pokemon cards, it's Mary Caitlin Harris. She's like a celebrity here at Fanatics Fest.
15: You're Mary Gamble.
16: Yes! Nice to see you.
0: Known by her online persona, Mary Gamble Gamble.
16: Do a little bit of a deal. It's always a reunion when I go into my local card shop.
0: Has turned her hobby into major moolah.
16: Getting a six-figure cash advance.
17: Honestly, I didn't really know enough about the space until maybe 2022-ish. And then after that, I got super intrigued. There's 10-year-olds making six figures a year.
0: The social media sensation is here to buy, sell, and trade some of her collection. Some going for thousands of dollars.
18: How do you go about a weekend like this?
17: So, the art of a deal. I'll just put a sticky note on the card being like, this is my offer. If it doesn't work out, no worries. $6,650 total. I appreciate it.
0: Some collectors viewing these little pieces of cardboard as investment assets. Part of a portfolio that could one day pay for college or retirement.
19: People are realizing not only can I invest my money into this class, they're like, I want to unlock that hobby and that child in me to have that card again.
7: We've seen a lot of crazes over time. More recently, Beanie Babies and Labubus. And what happens is usually there's a lot of hysteria, a lot of excitement. It drives up prices. And then when that hysteria ends and people move on to some other thing, the price starts to fall.
0: The Pokemania started all the way back in the mid-90s. Shopping malls crowded with kids and their parents.
20: Tell them about Pokemon.
0: All clamoring for the latest video games.
21: You want that one? Okay.
0: And trading cards.
22: In the other corner, Pokemon.
0: Our Nightline co-anchor Juju Chang even got an early taste of the craze.
23: So do cool people like this stuff?
0: Yeah. Then came the TV show with its snappy theme song and signature catchphrase.
24: Gotta catch 'em all.
0: With 23 animated films, one live-action movie starring Ryan Reynolds as the voice of Pikachu.
5: They try to talk to me all the time. All they hear is Pika Pika.
6: You can hear him, right?
13: Pika Pika!
15: Yeah!
24: Oh, Eevee, it's on the sidewalk.
0: And you might remember people flooding the streets, trying to catch them all virtually.
25: There's one.
0: With Pokemon Go.
26: It starts when the day begins and ends when you go to sleep.
0: It's become the highest-selling media franchise worldwide, valued at around $147 billion.
27: I love the art. It looks really nice.
0: Bleecker Trading in New York City is a magnet for card collectors.
28: There's so many different ways to look at it, whether it's you're collecting for the love of the game, to make some profit off a sealed box in the back of your closet.
29: It's always a conversation about who you collect, why you collect, that has drawn us all together.
0: The shop owner, Matt Winkelried, recreated his storefront at Fanatics Fest.
30: Tell me about what we're looking at here, because these look expensive.
29: And they are expensive.
0: Matt is an expert on grading or the condition of the cards. The more pristine, the higher the value. It runs on a scale from 1 to 10.
31: What makes a card an 8 versus a 10?
29: Yeah. So if you look at here, there's some little bit of whitening on the edges here. They think about the centering. They think about the surface of the card. Are there any blemishes on the card?
31: Can you see what these are? Because I cannot, man. This looks
29: with
31: pretty
29: a trained eye, you can.
31: So a lot of this is luck about what you're pulling out of that pack,
29: correct? Correct.
31: Wow, okay. So how much is this worth?
29: Between 20 and 25,000.
31: 20 and 25,000.
0: As for 9-year-old Jordan and his hunt to find the missing piece for his growing card collection.
32: Do you guys have a Squirtle or Wartortle from 151?
0: Well, let's just say, with a little help from his dad, his search would not be in vain.
32: Would you go down for the Wartortle? Would you go down to...
0: After a little negotiation.
32: 415?
33: Yeah, I can do 415.
32: 415?
33: Thank you, buddy.
1: 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Coming up, we're with Nicole Kidman and Sandra Bullock, the Hollywood powerhouses, reuniting on screen in Practical Magic 2. All the details on the witchy sequel to the cult classic.
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36: You shouldn't be trying to steal my house.
37: I live here. Police is on the way.
36: Out. No, you don't.
37: Police is on the way.
38: And that's when the squatter standoff started.
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0: Nicole Kidman and Sandra Bullock became cult classic queens, starring as supernatural sisters in Practical Magic. Nearly three decades later, they're back with a sequel. Jacqueline Lee had a chance to sit down with them. Take a look.
1: Sandra Bullock, one of the most beloved actresses of her generation, opening up in a rare moment.
2: Whatever dings you had in life, you're bringing to this, and you're not sure if people see it in the role.
1: The Academy Award winner returning to the silver screen after 4 years, and during that break, losing her longtime partner, Brian Randall, to ALS in 2023. In her latest role, she says she's echoing her own experience with love and loss.
2: The way Alice wrote the story, you know, Sally's journey was a little similar to mine in that what I experienced along the way, she experienced along the way. So I didn't have to think about it. It's just, you're stained by it.
1: Her character, Sally, one half of the leading duo in Practical Magic 2 with co-star Nicole Kidman.
3: You're blocked.
4: Yeah, she's very blocked.
5: You know what? I'm not a drain. I'm a human being.
1: The pair reuniting for the much-awaited sequel nearly 30 years after the original.
6: I feel like I'm never going to see you again.
7: Of course you're going to see me again. We're going to grow old together.
8: How does it feel that it became such a cult classic over the years?
9: Incredibly gratifying and exciting. And it was more like it snowballed and suddenly we were going, oh, the feedback and people quoting lines. And I had a girl who came to work for me and she was like, all I want to know is, will there be a Practical Magic sequel? And I'm like, what?
1: Bullock and Kidman tapping back into their witchcraft roots as the iconic Owen sisters, just ahead of spooky season.
8: Did you two ever imagine that there would be a sequel for this film?
9: Not when we
10: Not
9: started.
10: In a million years.
9: No. But in the last few years, we were like, okay, it's percolating.
10: No, I mean, I just remembered people used to call us practically tragic. It was like we were bullied when we first came out.
1: The 1998 film follows the sisters coming to terms with their cursed family heritage, robbing them of anyone they fall for. Trials of love and loss, lessons Bullock and Kidman are now all too familiar with. Bullock, best known for her scene-stealing roles in films like Speed.
11: Yeah.
12: You okay?
11: I'm okay.
1: Miss Congeniality.
13: I know we all secretly hope the other one will trip and fall on her face, but...
14: Oh, wait a minute. I've already done that.
1: And her Oscar turn in The Blind Side.
15: Tony here is your quarterback, all right? You protect his blind side. When you look at him, you think of me, how you have my back.
1: And right beside her, Kidman reprising a whimsical and charming Gillian Owens.
9: She's also the free spirit, so she's always trying to say, hey, let's live a little. But she's gone into a pact with her sister that she has to honor that she doesn't necessarily agree with.
1: A reigning queen at the box office, Kidman made a name for herself through the decades in blockbusters like Eyes Wide Shut, Moulin Rouge, and winning her own Oscar in The Hours.
16: My life has been stolen from me.
1: Kidman's Gillian championing the experience of falling in love in the film.
17: When was the last time you were touched?
1: Ever the optimist in the face of heartbreak.
9: I suppose I was raised with parents that were always like, choose love. And there was a lot of conversation. And even if there was conflict, it was like, how do we work through this together? And it was just a very, very tight family unit. And that's what we've always kind of kept in our family. And so it's almost like a natural, like I don't have to work for it. It's just there.
18: I've waited such a long time for this.
19: If she has.
1: And now, joined by a new generation of witches.
8: What was it like watching them and learning from them on set?
10: Yes, what did you learn? Nothing.
20: They are magnetic, and learning from them as actresses was one thing and was so spectacular, but also just learning from them as real, wonderful human beings and women who have been through so much and who are so generous with the wisdom that they passed down to Maisie and I.
21: So it's true what everyone says, that we're witches.
10: It's true. It's true. We're witches.
1: Joey King and Maisie Williams playing Sally's daughters in the film, navigating life without knowing their true powers.
22: I remember when mom would tell stories where everyone who fell in love died.
8: The mother's fear
2: Oh, God, I live in constant fear for my kids, so I totally got that paranoia down. That was not hard decision. I mean, they know I'm one of the most paranoid people ever, I think.
20: That's why the two of you are the perfect, like, balance, like, with each other.
2: Yeah, totally.
3: What was the casting and audition process like for the second film for you guys?
9: I heard that it was being made and I was so excited, and I heard that Antonia was still open. And I've been a fan of these women, of course. I don't know, the magic was there. And I sent my tape, and then, yeah, about a week later, I got the call and I couldn't believe it.
1: Kidman and Bullock eager to pass down the spellbinding torch.
3: And in terms of longevity when it comes to Hollywood, what advice do you guys have for them?
2: They need nothing. You guys need absolutely nothing. The heads that they have on their shoulders, the skill set that they have in terms of their craft and their ability to, like, see the future for themselves and unabashedly and fearlessly just do it. I wasn't that way. I didn't get to be that way until a few years ago.
9: Protect your talent. Be absolutely vigilant protecting your talent. It means saying no at certain times. It means not doing things to please people, which is really hard, but it still means showing up and knowing what an extraordinary opportunity you have.
1: Midnight Margaritas, one of the original's most memorable scenes. Also making a major comeback.
3: The Midnight Margarita scene was iconic. Can you guys say your go-to margarita order?
9: Spicy. I love a spicy mug. Yeah. Spicy salt rim.
20: I love a Cadillac margarita or a watermelon.
2: I'm more of a Paloma, like a tequila grapefruit juice. Like, that's, I like the bite.
0: Our thanks to Jacqueline. Practical Magic 2 is in theaters now. Thank you for streaming with us. I'm Perry Russom. ABC News Live is here for you anytime with the latest news, context, and analysis. You can find us anywhere you stream live news. The news never stops. Keep it right here on ABC News Live.
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55: 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He saved 155 lives in the Miracle on the Hudson. Now he faces his toughest challenge yet.
56: This is your first broadcast interview since being diagnosed. Why go public now?
38: Hello, I'm Marcus Moore in London. Here are some of the top headlines we're watching at ABC News Live at this hour. A major escalation in the Middle East. Houthi rebels in Yemen launching an attack on Saudi Arabia's capital. Iranian-backed militia group claiming to target oil facilities. Meanwhile, Saudi officials say they were able to intercept other attacks in several cities. The State Department is advising Americans to seriously reconsider travel in the Middle East. And no relief in sight for drivers as gas and diesel prices keep climbing. According to Gas Buddy, the national average for a gallon of gas is now $4.47. That's nearly $1.49 more than drivers were paying at the end of February. And drivers aren't the only ones paying the price. The cost of diesel has reached a record $6.48 a gallon. Diesel fuel is for trucks, trains, and farm equipment, all of it helping to move goods across the country. And those higher costs are showing up at...
1: From ABC News, I'm Chuck Severson. Gasoline pump numbers could rise even higher soon, and you could partially blame Iran-backed rebels in Yemen, the Houthis, and what they're doing to Saudi Arabia. They attacked and closed down a Saudi oil pipeline and have seized islands to effectively control a waterway the Saudis use to ship oil. ABC's Lama Hassan.
3: Flames and a massive plume of smoke seen rising near the main airport in the Saudi capital of Riyadh. Iran-backed Houthi rebels in Yemen launching a round of air attacks on Saudi Arabia on Saturday. The Saudi military saying they intercepted a ballistic missile that came from the Houthis. It's the first direct attack on the Saudi capital since the start of the Iran war and comes after a series of escalations from the group.
1: Sparking more nervousness in the Pacific, North Korea, a nation with nuclear weapons and missiles. The North test-fired two rockets today, each going a few hundred miles before crashing into the Sea of Japan, say South Korea and Japan. President Zelensky says Ukraine fired more than 1,000 drones and missiles at Russia overnight, hundreds launched towards Moscow, this one hitting a high-rise building in a Moscow suburb. Several deaths and injuries reported by a local governor. Russia's first wartime parliamentary election ends today with virtually no opposition to President Putin's policies. German Chancellor Friedrich Merz's center-right party suffered a bruising electoral setback in two state elections today. An anti-migration, Russia-friendly alternative for Germany party made significant gains. Heavy rain, flash flood alerts.
4: We have already flash flood warnings in place into areas of Iowa, Cedar Rapids, Dubuque, Davenport. We have flood watches that go all the way out towards Fort Wayne. We also have flash flood warnings down through areas of West Virginia. So we're watching very carefully as this widespread rain event continues to unfold here today.
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1: President Trump banning some news organizations from the White House, citing negative coverage. Connor Fitzpatrick, a lawyer for FIRE, the Foundation for Individual Rights and Expression.
7: For those who are watching today who maybe don't have a lot of sympathy for the organizations that have been kicked out, I would ask, think about a future Democratic administration. 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
1: Court challenge is expected. The UN General Assembly sets a start in New York City tomorrow. President Trump scheduled to address the Assembly on Tuesday. ABC's Stephen Portnoy.
8: Aides say Trump will talk about the ways that his administration has confronted complex problems all around the world, from Venezuela to Iran to Ukraine to Gaza. The speech will largely focus on how Trump has inserted himself and the U.S. into trying to solve global challenges. Of course, many of those challenges remain unresolved.
1: The George Lucas Museum of Narrative Art in Los Angeles is set to open to the public on Tuesday. The building, shaped like a spaceship, opening with an exhibit of the Star Wars story. On hand for Saturday's grand opening ceremony, Star Wars star Mark Hamill.
9: It's going to be an enormous draw. As much as people want to come to Southern California and to Los Angeles, this is just another reason to make it a destination.
1: There are a memorabilia and a theater also at the Lucas Museum. Chuck Severson, ABC News.
10: No, I don't know. If I hear anything, I'll let you know. Brian wasn't home by 2 o'clock, so I just packed up and we just went up to my granny's by ourselves. Brian got to my granny's between 4 and 5, And my uncle said to him, you're in a lot of trouble, meaning because he was late, you know. And so I say to Brian, did you ever hear from Mike today? And he says, well, what are you talking about? And I said, well, Denise had called me and said that Mike hadn't come back from hunting yet. And he says, oh, I don't know. You know, I didn't go with him this morning. We had a great afternoon. Presents are opened, and shortly into all that, Brian was asleep on the couch. I just rolled my eyes and was like, of course, shows up late, and then just comes in and falls asleep. When we got back to Tallahassee, Brian's father called and said, Mike hasn't come home at all, and they need to go out to the lake to look for him. And I remember Brian saying to me, he'll be cold and he'll be beat up, but he'll be fine. I went to Denise's house. We all felt like we were just waiting for him to get home so we could all just like laugh and hear what happened. He's gonna have some hilarious story.
0: Duck hunting, typically, your ideal conditions are when it's overcast, wet, really cold, just terrible weather. That's when your ducks are flying the best. And that's usually when I stay home, when it's nice and cold like that. But Mike had the passion for the outdoors.
2: But he wasn't a real strong swimmer. He would go by himself. He normally would wear his waders, which is extremely dangerous for a duck hunter, because if you fall in, the waders fill up with water and you drown. He just wasn't careful enough, in my opinion, but
0: he wanted to be outside shooting ducks.
2: It was around 72 degrees on Saturday when Mike went missing, and then a cold front had come through, and the next morning it was 12 degrees.
11: When I first arrived on the scene, Brian Winchester and his dad found the boat. It was in the weeds over near the western side of the shore there.
12: We all gathered around, kind of helped them pull it up. We were thinking Mike had fallen in, but why was the kill switch still attached?
2: I was able to get in the helicopter. You know, we're hovering above the lake, and it's a very eerie sight when you see all these eyes, and you know what those eyes are attached to. There were 12 alligators swimming all around these boats. People had no idea they were there, which then gives you a really foreboding feeling of, if he is in the lake, it's not good.
13: You shouldn't be trying to steal my house.
14: I live here, police is on the way.
13: No, you don't.
14: Police is on the way.
15: And that's when the squatter standoff started.
13: Get out of my house.
16: I realized that we really had a squatter on our hands.
17: I literally lost my
18: seen every scam in the book, I thought.
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16: Get the out of our house.
20: Hey, kid, before going into harm's way, check your armor first. 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
13: You shouldn't be trying to steal my house.
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34: Mike had to be out there. He had to be okay. This is Denise and Mike. This is the two of them. In high school, they seemed so perfect together. Completed each other. He was a football player. She was a cheerleader. I mean, it was just perfect.
35: All of the boys really wanted to date Denise. She was very fashionable, and she was a big flirt.
2: Denise came from a very religious family.
9: Let's go out for prayers.
35: We all had the expectation to be perfect.
9: The angels haven't deviated from God's word.
35: You were given these rules of conduct. No drinking, no drugs, no sex before marriage, no heavy metal music. Things that might be very typical for a lot of high schoolers.
2: Mike was kind of an anomaly on the football field. He wasn't super athletic. But he overcame that by just tenacity. He gave one of the hardest hits I've ever seen on a receiver in my life. Most kids are gonna jump up and down and scream and yell and be happy. And the first thing that Mike did was he was concerned about him. Yeah. He kneeled down and started praying for him. And I knew right from that day what kind of person Mike was.
35: I met Mike in fifth grade, and we were always just good friends. He was a little wild and untamed.
34: Mike was loved by everybody.
32: Robert resented restraint of any kind.
34: When I was in ninth grade, Brian was a senior, and so were Mike and Denise and Kathy. Brian loved Kathy a lot.
35: He was that one boy who's introverted and then ends up with the girl who's the cheerleader. You know, that was me. I grew up middle class. My parents had a copy and print shop, the copy shop. Brian's family was different from ours. I looked at his family. His mom was a stay-at-home mom. And his dad was a successful businessman, deacon in the church.
0: Miss Bright.
35: Knew lots of people in town. That's what I wanted, was what I saw in that picture. Brian and I got married at a country club in town, and it was outside under an archway. It was beautiful. I was teaching middle school, and Brian was working under his father, kind of like the next generation of Winchester Financial Group, you know, selling life insurance.
1: What we want you to be able to do is to accomplish your goal.
35: Mike and Denise got married shortly after us, within that same year. Mike was working for Ketchum Appraisal. We would spend a lot of time with Mike and Denise. We've been out of college for a year, 2 years. There was a couple of bars that would have old wave. So it would be like the older music, the music that we listened to in high school. We're starting to drink. It was very exciting and it was fun. It was fun to go out and go to a bar and see a band and dance and all of these kind of like new experiences were things that did not align with the way we had been raised in the Baptist church. There was this feeling that this is a little bit wrong, and it made it even more exciting. As two young married couples were doing things that kids do when they're in college, right? After years of going out and partying, I said to Brian, well, all right, you know, this has been fun, but when are we going to start having kids? I was ready to be a mom, and that's where the fork in the road was. Mike and I both wanted to go to the next level and start our families. Brian and Denise were not ready to let go of this partying. They didn't want to give it up.
3: Is that close up enough for you?
35: When I realized I was pregnant, I was sort of what I could just describe as full. It was the beginning of this dream that I'd had. Mm-hmm. Brian wasn't ready to be a dad. He's like, okay, Kathy has what she wanted, so now I can sort of do whatever I want.
4: Mom is sad.
5: Happy birthday to you.
35: At this point, Brian and I have been married for 6 years.
6: What is all this about?
35: We had grown so far apart and weren't even being intimate. Denise and I spent a lot of time on the phone. She would confide in me about things going on between her and Mike. Mike has been pulling out of this foursome that we were. He was just done with partying and was enjoying being a father. For Denise's 30th birthday, the four of us were going to go to Panama City. Denise came, but Mike was not with her. I knew what it would be. It would be drinking, and it would be dancing. I don't have a lot of clear memories of everything that happened in Panama City. I know that there was a lot of alcohol. Brian took some pictures of me and Denise sitting on the bed, partially clothed. By today's standards, it wouldn't be that bad, but it was enough to keep me in line and keep me guilty. They had spent this time just encapsulating me in this invisible bubble, not feeling confident to reach out to anyone else that I could talk to. We were driving back to Tallahassee that night. And I can remember just thinking, there had been several times that I would complain to Mike about Brian. And he said, Kathy, pack your stuff up and go back home to your parents. And I told Brian what Mike had told me. He got worried and confided in Denise. Denise called me and she said, God hates divorce. That kind of emotional blackmail was enough to make me back away at the last minute.
0: What's the most honored and awarded streaming news program?
7: 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In the flood zone, the painstaking search for the missing continues.
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21: They're obsessed with Chad Powers. 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
20: 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Here I go
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31: I'm RJ Decker. I'm a private investigator from South Florida.
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31: Yeah, we solve crime a little differently down here.
37: He's missing his right hand.
31: Bingo. The hotter it gets,
38: hands up where I can see him,
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40: With a rocket launcher.
31: Well, it missed.
41: The reason why you're here is to learn the craft of magic.
42: I'm so insecure, I think.
43: The skills you learn at Coven Academy,
42: I'm over this teenage dream,
43: can battle all evil.
41: Incredible. When danger comes, it is up to us to fight back by working together as a coven.
44: You ready to get in some real trouble?
42: God, it's brutal out of here.
35: On Christmas Day, it was painful to have to pretend that everything's okay. There's this unspoken assumption. You know, I think we were all thinking it, but no one was wanting to talk about it there in that house because it's just almost too horrible to say. Brian had this picture that he and Mike had taken together when they were in Arkansas on a hunting trip. I framed it, and that's what I gave him for Christmas.
43: Who gave you this?
35: He opens it, and he looks at it, and he says, why would you give this to me? Why would you think I would want this?
2: After 10 days searching, I knew it was a recovery operation.
44: Since Lake Seminole's been here,
1: 103, 104 bodies over the years have drowned. Every person that I've been involved in on Seminole that's been in the water, we have found them.
3: Mike was 31. My son's closest friend. He was like a son to me.
4: There comes a time when reality sets in that if you can't find him with a helicopter with infrared, you know, he's not coming back.
5: That grief was so, so great and so real and felt by everybody who knew Mike and Denise.
2: It was very somber. It was very upsetting. There were three or four of us that were supposed to speak, and I wasn't able to do it.
6: Every year, Winchester Financial Group would have an annual meeting of all the agents. Marcus and Brian had compiled a presentation that they presented to, like, the higher-ups.
7: Integrity, friendship, faith, and the feeling of family.
6: Brian had sold Mike two of the three life insurance policies that he held worth $1.75 million. But in Florida, you had to wait several years for a missing person to be declared dead. Brian's increasingly getting anxious about this. He felt like it would look really bad if he had sold this policy to Mike and Denise. Now Mike is gone, but the company isn't paying because Mike technically is just missing. I can remember him saying, "We cannot wait that long. Denise needs that money."
7: The essence of the Winchester Financial Group is characterized through this heartfelt story of a special client and a very close and loving family friend.
6: That presentation was made to convince the board to pay Mike's life insurance policy without his body having been recovered.
3: He was supposed to return home that day to celebrate a wedding anniversary. But the miracle of life insurance is going to fill a big need, a huge need.
6: All of this is starting to just fade into like a new reality. Between the insurance discussions, between running the errands for Denise, Brian was totally available to her in a way that he had never been to me. He was, at that point, her knight in shining armor. And I would have conversations with Brian that I wasn't happy. I didn't want to live like this. I didn't want this kind of a marriage. I can remember Brian saying to me, "Who is going to want to marry you? You're going to be a divorced single mother with another man's child." It was incredibly lonely.
1: In June, 6 months after the initial search, we found a set of waders floating. A diver from Tallahassee came over and he dove down in the deeper hole.
2: Within probably 2 minutes, he came up with a hunting jacket. One sleeve was turned inside out, you know, like someone was trying to get it off. And I put my hand in the pocket and pulled out a hunting license. It said Mike Williams. It was just astounding to me that 6 months later, it's been in the water and I could read his name plain as day. About 10 feet from where we had marked, the hydrilla was all turned up. There had been an alligator there that had done what they call the death roll, where they just spin and spin and spin. Didn't find any bones or anything, but just reinforced what I had seen 6 months ago. Alligators were all over the place. You know, he fell out. Waders filled up. He eventually fell out of the waders, alligators taking him somewhere and stuffed him.
6: Brian's demeanor was relief, because now they can get a death certificate. And the life insurance was going to be paid. I remember asking him, were the waders messed up? If an alligator got him, then wouldn't there be bite marks? And him saying no, he probably got him off before it happened. I couldn't understand why anyone believed that. But I also was coming to the realization that he is gone. He is gone.
0: ABC News, I'm Chuck Sievertson. Partial blame for potentially higher gasoline prices, the Iran-backed rebels in Yemen, the Houthis. They attacked and closed down a Saudi oil pipeline and have seized islands to effectively control a waterway the Saudis use to ship oil. ABC News Chief Washington correspondent Jonathan Carl.
8: Trump had a really tough week in terms of economic news. You had, of course, the Fed raising interest rates. You had diesel hitting a record high. Oil now over $100 a barrel. And you are seeing the effect of this in House races and Senate races across the country.
0: North Korea, a nation with nuclear weapons and missiles, test firing two rockets today, each going a few hundred miles before crashing into the Sea of Japan, say South Korea and Japan. President Zelensky says Ukraine fired more than 1,000 drones and missiles at Russia overnight. Hundreds launched towards Moscow. Deaths and injuries reported. This is ABC News.
9: They are the highest profile trials, what everyone's talking about. 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
23: It's been almost 3 years since Mike disappeared. No one can understand how a mother feels when her heart is broken. My son is never out of my mind.
24: After Mike's dad had passed away, Cheryl wasn't doing well. And so when Mike went missing, that sorrow and just doubled. I would see her on the street corner close to my office on a regular basis holding the sign of Mike, asking if anybody had seen him.
25: Mike's mom started coming to the church and standing in the front with the sign. It seemed really pointed to be at our church. Why are you out here? There was missing posts.

0: driving, make me get out, pull the sign down. Mike disappeared, Mike is dead, and we're trying to move on. You should too.
1: I knew Brian was dating Denise in secret. At this point, I'm ready to be divorced. In those last couple of weeks before our court date, he starts saying, "This is what the Bible says about divorced women." Using manipulation of the scriptures to try to stop me from going through with it. The day that we were in court to get the divorce, Brian sat behind me, crying, openly crying, as if this was breaking his heart. It was just that last minute push of manipulation to try to get me to walk out of there and not go through with it. But the divorce was final that day, and I feel good about it. Yeah.
2: Brian and Kathy got divorced, and I remember Denise telling me about she and Brian. It made sense. Denise lost Mike and loved Mike. Brian was his best friend. Brian's now divorced. That would be a natural fit that really would kind of heal her heart. Brian loved Kathy. Kathy's the one that left.
0: So Brian and Denise had the green light to start dating. He loved her. He smiled around her a lot more. I know that Brian wanted to ask her to marry him, but Brian told me Denise wanted to marry a godly man.
3: Go forth knowing you are God's ambassador.
0: Growing up, we were always in the church. But around the time Brian was a senior in high school, he didn't want to go to church anymore. He was like, "I'm not in it."
4: In the name of Jesus, our Messiah, amen.
0: Denise's parents did not like that about my brother. Brian was not godly enough for her. And so he did go through a big religious experience. Brian got in the pool and they ask you to tell your story as to why you became a Christian. He said, "I ran my life to the ground. And I cried out to God, and, you know, God forgave me of all of my sins, and I'm here to be baptized as a public display." And, like, I cried. I was super excited that Brian was going to be back in the church. And that also really made Denise very happy that Brian was baptized again.

0: Brian and Denise were married, and it was very fairy tale. They were incredibly happy to be together.
1: Brian moved into the house that Mike had bought. It was weird. You know, your closest friend, you loved him like a brother, but yet you were able to marry his wife, move into this home. I was talking with Denise's sister at the time, and she told me the bedroom set was the same set that had been Mike's bedroom set. It's so creepy.
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3: 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It's like,
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32: Everything that I had seen right after Mike was gone, everything I'd observed, everything I had questions about, I had all these puzzle pieces, and I just couldn't seem to make anything fit. What I didn't know that Cheryl had been doing for those years was she had been trying very hard to get an investigation ramped up, get anybody just to look into what could have possibly happened
33: to her son.
32: I got a phone call from Derek Wester from the Jackson County Sheriff's Department, and he said, "Miss Cheryl has given me your name and phone number, and I would like to talk to you."
34: Yeah, there was a lot of speculation at the time that he had run off, that he got eaten by an alligator. So she comes over, and she gives us her version of what happened on the day of Mike's disappearance.
32: I told Derek that when I woke up that morning, Brian was gone. As far as I knew, he was hunting because it's duck season. I didn't know where he was hunting. I didn't know who he was going with. Brian wasn't home by 2 o'clock. So I just packed up and we just went up to my granny's by ourselves. Brian got to my granny's between 4 and 5. Shortly into all that, Brian was asleep on the couch.
34: We contacted Brian. We wasn't necessarily interrogating him. We were just talking to him. He explained that he woke up at 10 o'clock in the morning, went out in the yard, played with his dogs, and then him and Kathy and their child got in his truck and drove to Kathy's family's Christmas gathering in Cairo, Georgia. That's what he told us. Brian and Kathy gave us both different versions of where they were at. So we asked him, you know, just to clear things up, would you agree to a polygraph? He said, absolutely. Maybe the next day, maybe the day after, I get a call. He said, "Sir, I'm representing Brian Winchester. He's not going to participate, and he's not going to take no polygraph. He's gave you a statement. They miss him, they love him, and please respect our privacy."
35: My first knowledge of the Mike Williams case was when my wife and I were looking for daycare. My wife got word about Miss Cheryl, So we went and saw her. It was like the perfect setting. She was like a grandma. She was old school. That's when Miss Cheryl was like, you know, what do you do? And I said, well, I'm an ATF agent. Then she just let it rip. She told me the details about Mike, about the case. I mean, it's jacked up. And there's good jacked up and there's bad jacked up, and that's bad jacked up. And I was like, well, it's a no-brainer. I was like, your son's not missing. I mean, hell, somebody killed him. But in ATF's world, it has to be firearm related. I mean, I just basically told her I couldn't get involved because I had no skin in the game. Miss Cheryl told me about a handgun. It belonged to her husband that had not been returned by Denise and Brian. So it was a crapshoot from the get-go. But I was willing to run with that because it was an unaccounted handgun.
32: I had these two gentlemen come in to the copy shop, and they were dressed in suits and ties. This is very serious. It's not a how do you do, nice to meet you. It's not a friendly welcome.
35: I mean, you know, the thing you got to think about is that you're going in to talk to this woman that used to be married to one of your prime suspects. And that's the father of her child. So, you know, my experience typically would be, you know, I'm going to be met with some pretty high resistance.
32: He says to me, you are going to have to decide right now whose side you're going to be on. This train is leaving the station and either you're going to be on it or you're not. And I was like, okay, I understand that, and I'm willing to help you. He asked me if I knew if Mike had a handgun. I said to him, yes, he did have a handgun. He kept it in his nightstand.
35: I was taken back by, you know, her eagerness to help.
32: I believe that Brian and Denise have done something to Mike. And I'm watching them just live this life, happy, carefree. They've got the golden goose, right? They've got the life insurance money. Josie being on the case, it was just the first time that I felt like I could see the light at the end of the tunnel.
35: And the goal was to let Brian know this might have been sleeping, but it ain't sleeping no more. I mean, hell, I'll take you over here and, you know, show you a freaking fire ant hill. You step on a damn fire ant hill, all the damn fire ants come out. You know what I'm saying? We wanted all the ants to come out.
32: Brian was very nervous because Josie was a federal agent. The idea came up for me to have a meeting with Brian and would I wear a wire? I was terrified at the thought of that. It was very intimidating. It doesn't feel safe. But at the same time, I'm like, we're so close. How can I not do this? What if this is the only chance I have? And what if Brian is close to cracking?
0: Who's ever heard of an entire family going missing?
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11: Friday, December 14th, 2007, and this would be a recorded conversation between
12: Kathy Thomas and Brian Winchester.
13: Kathy was going to meet with Brian. It would have to be a secure location, a location that is public, daylight hours, easily accessible by us. You know, all the things that would lead to the safety of Kathy.
14: Kathy, if you want to put this in your purse.
19: Okay. What is this?
14: That's so we can hear everything.
19: Okay. I am terrified I'm going to mess this up, you know, because I don't know what I'm doing.
13: The key here is that Brian never really knew what Kathy remembered. Our goal as law enforcement was to have this meeting where Brian would start quizzing her about what she remembers. Kathy was going to be very vague. And the goal was for Brian to implicate himself. You know, to say, okay, well, you need to say I was here till 6 o'clock or whatever. That's what we needed.
20: Can I ask you a couple questions?
14: You can ask.
20: What is everybody saying that I showed up at your granny's? I mean, what you say is going to make a huge difference in all of this.
14: I know what I remember. I don't know what anybody else has said. What do you remember? I know what I remember. You don't remember?
20: I thought we were together.
14: Well, then maybe you're the one with the bad memory. Because I know what I remember.
20: Can't even tell me when I showed up, supposedly.
14: I'm going. Back up, because I don't want to run over your foot.
13: As we continued the pressure with the case, I remember getting a phone call from Denise's attorney. And he was like, hey, you know, we'll turn that handgun over to you. So we'd freaking quit what we were doing. Without the handgun, we didn't really have, you know, a dog in the fight. Skin in the game, our nexus was gone.
19: Josie said, Kathy, I'm going to be off the case. You know, it was disappointing. If Josie had been able to stay on him, who knows?
13: The ant was out of the anthill, man, you know, and it just like that, you know, just went away.
19: On pins and needles all the time, just constantly agitated because nothing's happening with the investigation. I didn't know what he had done. I didn't know what Denise had done. I just knew that they were at peace, and that meant they knew what happened to Mike. If that means where he is, how he died, they knew. They had peace with it. The rest of Tallahassee did not. I would always go back to, as long as they're together, nothing's going to happen. This is where the good stuff starts. It started out on the baseball field. And Denise comes walking over. And so even though we had been through all of the bad years, we had been friends before.
21: Sit down all the way so we could see your face.
19: Okay, how about this? There was a familiarity there between us. As time goes on, there would just like be this slow warming.
32: of that friendship. As if we had just left the past in the past and picked up where we left off. I had to suppress all of those feelings of her betrayal. Because my new goal is bigger than whatever I felt before. My new goal is to find out what happened to Mike. I knew Brian knew what the true story was. And I suspected Denise did too. But as long as they're together, it's never going to be solved. And that's what was happening. I did not have any faith in law enforcement. So this is it. This is all I've got left, is to try to get close to her again and break them up.
15: I'm RJ Decker. I'm a private investigator from South Florida.
16: Some folks think I'm the best.
15: Yeah, we solve crime a little differently down here.
18: He's missing his right hand.
15: Bingo. The hotter it gets,
22: hands up where I can see him,
15: the more trouble that comes my way.
23: I just heard you were shot at today.
24: With a rocket launcher.
15: Well, it missed.
25: I feel fuzzy.
26: I'm going in.
27: We're losing him.
28: That tickles my funny bone.
27: What's next?
29: I'm the hand card.
28: Love you, buddy.
30: I love you, too.
27: Okay, let me do it.
30: Don't you kill the bromance.
27: It's gotta go.
28: It stays in. Don't fight over my heart.
29: Wait. What the?
31: Doctor, give me the news.
33: You shouldn't be trying to steal my house.
34: I live here. Police is on the way.
33: No, you don't.
34: Police is on the way.
35: And that's when the squatter standoff started.
33: Get out of my house.
36: I realized that we really had a squatter on our hands.
37: I literally lost my
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41: 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Wherever the story is, we'll take you there. 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
42: Brian was always an but I never thought he was capable of murder. And also, there's no way that Denise would remotely plot to hurt Mike.
32: So I'm starting to see things are brewing in their marriage. Denise started opening up to me about how he was not easy to live with. So that's where we got. I was in this position that I had waited for. I am her go-to girl, like she trusts me.
1: From ABC News, I'm Chuck Sievertson. Forecast for parts of the Midwest and South today. Heavy rain, flash flood watches and warnings. Forecast for gasoline prices higher. The blame, partly the Iran-backed rebels in Yemen, the Houthis. They attacked and closed down a Saudi oil pipeline and have seized islands to effectively control a waterway the Saudis use to ship oil. Why? The Saudis support Yemen's government, which is battling the Houthis. ABC's Faith Abube.
0: Right now, the national average is hovering around $4.47 a gallon. That's according to Gas Buddy. And that's about $1.49 more per gallon that you're paying now for gas compared to just a few months ago at the end of February. So what's changed? The U.S. war with Iran, which is choking the global oil supply.
1: Not calming nerves in a heavily populated part of the Pacific, a country with nuclear weapons and missiles.
2: Japan says North Korea fired two ballistic missiles Sunday. The first flew about 273 miles, the second about 367. Both are believed to have landed in the Sea of Japan outside Japan's exclusive economic zone. No damage has been reported. Tokyo has lodged a strong protest through its embassy channel in Beijing. Anthony Trotter, ABC News, Tokyo.
1: President Zelensky says Ukraine fired more than 1,000 drones and missiles at Russia overnight. Hundreds launched toward Moscow, including this missile, hitting a high-rise building in a Moscow suburb with several deaths and injuries reported by a local governor. Russia's first wartime parliamentary election ends today with virtually no opposition to President Putin's policies. A bruising electoral setback in two state elections today for German Chancellor Friedrich Merz's center-right party, an anti-migration, Russian-friendly party called Alternative for Germany, made significant gains, projections based on exit polls and counting for Germany's ARD-TV. 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
1: President Trump said more to say today about that tall military triumphal arch he wants to build in Washington. ABC's Stephen Portnoy in D.C.
5: He's talking about today using it as a base for drones and snipers. He says that would be done at the military's request. The Pentagon is declining to comment, and I should note that the arch has been challenged in court by 3 Vietnam veterans who say the arch would affect their view of the cemetery.
1: Meaning Arlington National Cemetery would be the largest such arch in the world. 18 people arrested in the July 2021 killing of Haitian President Jovenel Moïse have today been awaiting extradition to the U.S., marking the end of a drawn-out judicial process in Haiti. Their trial will be in Florida. Google disclosing the first known hacking incidents with its AI technology. This is ABC's Olivia Rubin.
6: The company saying Gemini got unauthorized access to the internet, hacking 3 real websites during a test, though they say the model stopped itself each time. Earlier this week, OpenAI reporting 6 new incidents.
1: Shaped like a spaceship, the George Lucas Museum of Narrative Art in Los Angeles, set to open to the public on Tuesday, opening with an exhibit of the Star Wars story. On hand for Saturday's grand opening ceremony, L.A. Mayor Karen Bass.
7: It's all about storytelling. That's what narrative art is. And that's what we are, the storytelling capital of the world.
1: Theaters and a large collection of Lucas's artwork. Chuck Sievertson, ABC News.
42: Let Denise be free of him. 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
20: 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You better get on that bus!
21: Pardon me. 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Are
12: you ready? Everything else... stops.
22: To the greatest show on earth.
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27: I'm hoping if you play this back, it's in celebration. I knew I said no more surprises. I was really hoping to pull off one last one. You trust me?
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32: So in the morning of August 5th, I'm at home, and it's just sort of a regular morning. I got a call from Denise's sister. She tells me Brian had kidnapped Denise. She said they're looking for Brian. This was outside the realm of what I would have imagined he was capable of. What is he doing? What is he doing?
28: What's your name?
42: Denise Winchester.
28: Just give me a run that whole lab today.
42: I walked out of my house about 9:10. And then I pulled out on the Kasuki Road. Brian was in the back, I guess, hiding. And then when he came out, he came up to right behind me. He's screaming, "You're gonna do what I say, or I'm gonna hurt you." And he pulled out a gun and he put it right in my ribs. He goes, "With this, you will turn." He was crazy. And he took the wheel and was trying to force it to turn. And I don't know how, but I just like took the wheel back. I mean, the fact that we didn't wreck was unbelievable. So then I pulled into CVS. Like I knew, because I go there all the time, that there are cameras there. And he was like, "You won't answer my text." I had to do this because you won't answer my text or my calls. Please just call the divorce off. I've lost everything. He was crazed. And I said, "Brian, I will not call the police. I promise." Ridiculous to find it. I was like, "I'll drive you to your truck." And so when I did that, and then I pulled up, then he started pulling stuff out of the back and shoving it into a backpack. And I saw sheets, I want to say plastic. And then he pulled out something else, like a tool or something, not a hammer, but something like that. And he shoved all that in the backpack. Then he had a bottle, which it was like, you know, those old-timey bleach bottles that are like white with the sprayer thing, a huge one.
19: There was always speculation that Brian Winchester and Denise Williams somehow were involved in the disappearance of Mike. This was our opportunity to get information related to Mike's disappearance.
20: Denise, he was going to kill you. And for whatever reason, he didn't go through with it. He brought that stub using to cover his tracks.
2: But I'm not going to sit here and sugarcoat stuff. Okay, but you've been living in a crazy life forever, and you finally had enough to get out. I know, Denise. He did it, and you know exactly what I'm talking about. I don't think you had anything ever whatsoever to do, but he held that over your head forever. He has ruined your life. He was going to kill you so that you could talk about him later. That is the truth. I've been in this too long. Fifteen years ago, he walked in and told you he'd done something. Didn't he?
3: No.
2: Denise.
3: No.
19: After the kidnapping, she was very concerned for their safety. We were hoping that she would have something that she would have told us that would have implicated Brian and the disappearance.
2: Think about the man who brought something to bury you with, who brought plastic, who brought bleach to cover his tracks. Why doesn't it make sense? He's nuts. He killed your husband.
3: But he is nuts. That crazy. Then again, what? I can't have an officer live with me 24/7. I can't. I'm not safe.
2: He goes to prison for murder. You'll never see him again. He killed Mike. And he buried Mike where no one could ever find him.
19: We thought that we were getting pretty close to Denise saying something.
2: Let me go see what they're doing.
19: Everybody was ready for that point in time where she gave us something with a little meat left on the bone that we can run on.
4: Hey, how you doing?
3: Good, how are you?
4: Fine.
19: Finally, Special Agent Michael Devaney went in to try to elicit something out of Denise.
4: I want to talk to you about a couple of things, and maybe you can fill in a couple of gaps for me. Can you do that for me?
3: I can try.
4: Okay. Where do you think Mike's buried at?
3: Oh, I have no idea.
4: Any speculation on that?
3: On where he's buried?
4: Buried.
3: I mean, I believe...
4: You don't really believe he died on the lake?
3: I do.
4: Why?
3: I just always have. That's what I believe.
4: I mean, this was your husband. He simply vanished. Hopefully you still have an interest in this.
3: This is my priority right now, and I'm not comfortable talking about this right now. I've had an unbelievable day, and it's just all too much right now.
19: She was pretty closed off, all business, kind of cold. Very focused on what had happened to her that morning.
4: Do you think he's responsible for Mike's disappearance?
3: I do not, and I never have. I would have never married him if I thought that.
4: I'm going to leave on this note. I was hoping you could fill in some of the pieces of that puzzle. You haven't. We arrest Brian, he might. Okay?
3: Yeah.
4: Just think about
5: it. Okay. Brian got arrested at the office. A SWAT team showed up.
6: Brian Winchester is accused of kidnapping Denise Merrill Williams. And everybody who knows anything at all about this case knows that this is a big, big moment. Brian and Denise were no longer a unit. They were no longer a united force. So if the theory, as law enforcement had always said, that one has to turn on the other, it seemed clear that this was right for that.
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14: 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We're tracking several stories breaking this evening. In the flood zone, the painstaking search for the missing continues.
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0: Yeah.
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7: I feel fuzzy.
8: I'm going in.
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7: That tickles my funny bone.
42: What's next?
8: I'm leaning hard.
7: Love you, buddy.
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8: Don't you kill the bromance.
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7: It stays in. 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
9: Doctor, doctor, give me the news.
7: Hello, this is Chad.
11: They're obsessed with Chad Powers. 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
13: Stop saying oh.
7: Oh.
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29: I'm RJ Decker. 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
29: 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The hotter it gets.
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30: Every single day. Never mind. No, I just...
6: Denise, I can tell that she is nervous. She was very afraid that Brian was going to come for her if he got out. But then we heard that Brian was going to do a plea deal, so there wouldn't be a trial. He would just plead guilty to it.
38: Start by stating your name, please.
42: Denise Williams. Your Honor, I'm here today to ask you to sentence Brian Winchester to the maximum penalty under the law for the crimes that he committed against me on August the 5th, 2016. He took my sense of security and safety from me. I live each day with the fear of his retaliation for my decision to tell. He will finish what he has started, no matter what age he is when he's released. For all of these reasons, I'm asking you to sentence him to life in prison for the crimes he has committed. It comes down to my life or his, and I'm asking you, please, to choose mine. Thank you.
38: Mr. Winchester, based upon your plea in this case, I do adjudicate you guilty. I sentence you to 20 years, Department of Corrections.
6: From my perspective, 20 years... and doing something to Denise wasn't what he should be in prison for. There was sort of this feeling of dread. Now, I didn't know if we would ever find out what happened to Mike.
0: over half of my career was involved with the Mike Williams case, with a cold case. Sometimes you're just waiting for someone to finally step up and say, hey, I know something I've been sitting on for a long time. With this case, the idea was always we're waiting for that one crack. You know, be it either with Denise or Brian.
42: One day I went to go visit Brian in jail, and he told me I'll be in big trouble unless I tell him. Unless I tell him what I know about Mike. I snapped the minute he said Mike's name, because I'm like, you know where he is. You know what happened. And you have kept it quiet for 17 years. I said, that mother has every right to know where her son is.
1: The state were doing everything they could to get all the evidence they wanted from Brian about Mike Williams. And so we started negotiating a deal. We built up this agreement that anything he gave him about Mike Williams couldn't be used against him.
0: We offered immunity on anything to do with the Mike Williams case if he had information leading to a prosecution or to a body.
2: We received a phone call from the state attorney's office asking us if we could be in their office that afternoon. That's when we were told that Brian was going to give a statement.
0: It's 2:12 on October 9th, 2017. It's Tully Sparkman, investigator with the state attorney's office. And we're here to take a proffer from Brian Winchester.
3: You want a lot of background, or?
0: No, you said you could know where the body is, where location-wise. Can you tell us where it is?
3: Gotta look at a map. Is that Gardner Road?
0: Yeah.
3: Car Lake?
0: Yeah.
4: After receiving new information, FDLE's crime scene unit and special agents spent days conducting an extensive search
3: along the shoreline. There's kind of a slope. It's grown up with trees and all kind of, you know, vegetation. He's along that slope, which is probably underwater right now.
4: That search led to the recovery of human remains, and FDLE's crime laboratory analyst confirmed that the human remains are those of Mike Williams.
2: It was in here where we finally found the grave.
4: 17 years did not hide how Mike Williams died. Forensic analysis concluded that Mike Williams was in fact murdered. Our focus has shifted to bringing those responsible for his death to justice, and we will not stop until that is done.
2: At that point, all the public knew is that we had recovered Mike Williams' body. They didn't know how we did it. They didn't know when we did it.
5: Can you say why?
2: We didn't want to tip our hand as to what we had, because it would greatly impede us from further investigation and charging anyone else that was responsible for his death.
4: Thank you very much.
8: Special Agent Will Meichler called me, and I asked him what happened. Did he suffer? You know, in those last moments. I think Will just kind of didn't have the heart to tell me in that moment.
12: Mike's body had been found in close proximity to areas that I'd spent a lot of time hunting. So it was pretty gut-wrenching to know that for 7 or 8 years I sat probably 75 to 100 yards from Mike's body, from my best friend. So it was that was a tough day.
2: Prior to the press conference, I was assigned to go speak with Denise. Her eyes got a little teary, but that was all. If this was a loved one of mine, I would want to know, you know, where and how did you find him and how do you know it's Mike? She didn't ask anything about it.
8: As the months go on, I started to feel frustration. I had expected someone to be arrested for what happened to Mike. I knew it was either Brian or Denise. I'll say that. I didn't think it was anybody else, but I just didn't know which one of them had done it. I felt they were both capable of it. She knew how to shoot a shotgun, and there was a shotgun in the home. Whatever it was, I knew that Denise knew what happened.
5: Profile trials, what everyone's talking about. And every day we take you beyond the headlines in real time with what happens next in the biggest trials happening now. Burden of Proof, streaming live daily on ABC News Live, wherever you stream. What's the most honored and awarded streaming news program?
14: 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In the flood zone, the painstaking search for the missing continues.
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39: I'm RJ Decker. 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
39: 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The hotter it gets,
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45: I live here, police is on the way.
44: No, you don't.
45: Police is on the way.
46: And that's when the squatter standoff started.
44: Get out of my house.
47: I realized that we really had a squatter on our hands.
48: I literally lost my...
49: I have seen every scam in the book, I thought.
50: That's something that never, like, leaves you.
47: Get the f*** out of our house.

0: A trial has started involving a Tallahassee woman accused of plotting her husband's death.
1: 48-year-old Denise Williams faces life in prison for her former husband's murder and an 18-year-long cover-up.
2: Ms. Williams is charged with conspiracy to commit first-degree murder, and accessory after the fact to first-degree murder.
3: Your Honor, this time stay with Bell Brian Winchester. Mr. Winchester, did you and Denise become an item, I guess, if you will, prior to 2000?
4: Yes, sir.
3: When was that?
4: The date that we used was October 13th, 1997. Then it snowballed really fast. We started meeting whenever we had the opportunity and having sex very regularly. We spent a lot of time together.
3: At some point, were there thoughts of how you and Denise could be together?
4: Yes, sir. We eventually started talking about options and ways that we could be together. And Denise, because of the way she was raised, she did not want to get divorced, which narrowed the options.
3: Who narrowed those options?
4: I instigated a lot of it. I helped come up with ideas, but overall it was very mutual. We wanted to be together, and we weren't going to let anything stop that.
3: What was one option?
4: One of the options was Mike and I going on a hunting trip together and there being an accident where he drowned and I did not. We could feel better about ourselves if there was a chance that he could make it out of it. You know, well, it'll be up to God what happens and not us. It won't be a murder, it'll be, you know, an accident.
3: Talk about life insurance policies.
4: He and I talked about increasing his coverage.
3: And whose idea was that?
4: It was a combination of Denise and I talking about him having more coverage. He eventually, I think with Denise's encouragement, decided to go ahead and get that extra $1 million policy.
3: So was a plan made? You'll take steps to kill Mike?
4: Yes, sir.
5: You shouldn't be trying to steal my house.
6: I live here. Police is on the way.
5: No, you don't.
6: Police is on the way.
7: And that's when the squatter standoff started.
5: Get out of my house.
8: I realized that we really had a squatter on our hands.
9: I literally lost my.
10: I have seen every scam in the book, I thought.
11: That's something that never, like, leaves you.
8: Get the out of our house.
12: Super Bowl 61 is coming.
13: Let's go, let's go, let's go!
12: And everyone's going.
14: Okay, let's go!
15: Let's go!
16: Let's go!
12: Because once the game starts...
17: Let's go! You better get on that bus!
18: Mind you,
19: well, don't just stand there.
12: Everything else... stops.
20: Hello, this is Chad.
21: They're obsessed with Chad Powers. Everyone's obsessed with Chad Powers.
22: Chad is hot.
23: He really is a master of disguise.
21: Oh.
22: Stop saying oh.
23: Here I go again. You know how dangerous this is for me to be at your house?

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18: I'm hoping if you play this back, it's in celebration. I knew I said no more surprises. I was really hoping to pull off one last one. You trust me?
19: I do.
20: The plan was that all this would occur very early in the morning. I had told him that we were going to go to a secret special spot to go hunting. We headed out, and there was a deep area. I got him to stand up, and when he did, I pushed him into the water.
21: What happened next?
20: He was, like, struggling. What I eventually realized was he was taking his waders and jacket off. That area of the lake had a lot of dead trees that come up out of the water. And he swam over to one of those stumps and held on to it. And he was panicking, and I was panicking. And none of this was like going how I thought it was gonna go. And I didn't know what to do. But he started to yell. And I didn't know how to get out of that situation. And so I had my gun in the boat. And so I loaded my gun, and I made one or two circles around, and I ended up circling closer towards him. And he was in the water. And as I passed by, I shot him.
21: Where'd you shoot him?
20: In the head. I knew I couldn't leave him there, being shot. I reached down, and he wasn't far under the water, and I grabbed a hold of him. And I drug him in the water and ended up putting him in the back of my Suburban.

0: I was just panicked as to getting out of that area and covering this up. The plan was for his death to occur, but it was not for it to occur in the way that it did. And I didn't want to tell Denise that. It was not easy, and it was not pretty. But I had to make it happen. I mean, I had no choice.
1: I guess I imagined that Mike's last moment wouldn't have been the way it was.
2: Mike knew that Brian was the one doing that to him. And Mike loved Brian like a brother. My heart just broke.
3: When you shot Mike Williams at Lake Seminole with a 12-gauge shotgun, was Denise Williams standing there with you?
0: No, she wasn't. She was in my head behind me.
3: She was in your head?
0: Mm-hmm.
3: Is it fair to say that over the years you've been obsessed with Denise Williams?
0: Denise and I were best friends. We were Bonnie and Clyde. We were partners in crime.
4: In this case, we're blaming Denise for some idea, some unproven idea about her involvement in the murder of Mike Williams that is based solely on the testimony of the person who did the killing.
3: The penalty for the armed kidnapping is life in prison, isn't it?
0: Yes, sir.
3: And you made a deal with the government not to get that life sentence.
0: You're terming it a deal. It was a proffer agreement.
5: The way Brian described the events of Mike's murder, it would have made him eligible for the death penalty. But once they got the body, he could never be prosecuted for murder because that was protected by the immunity deal. It was Denise that the government was trying to prove that she wanted him killed for the insurance money. Sometimes you have to make a deal with the devil to get the one you think should be prosecuted.
3: Mr. Winchester, you're a murderer, isn't it true?
0: Yes, sir.
3: Mr. Winchester, you're a liar, isn't it true?
0: Yes, sir.
3: I have nothing else, Your Honor.
6: Brian's friends, family, law enforcement are all the lady looking for him. And 19 days later, she's filing for an insurance payment of $1.25 million. That's a cold individual. That's a person that's involved in a homicide. Think back 3 days ago. Brian Winchester is on the stand describing how he shot his best friend. Everybody in this entire room was moved by the sheer horror of that situation. That one person sat here, absolute stone-faced. Didn't bat an eye, didn't shed a tear.
7: I was watching the jurors, and they were pretty riveted to what Brian was saying. And they were looking across the room at the defendant's table, and they're not seeing Denise having really much reaction at all. And they're making decisions based on what they see in here.
8: Florida State law professor Dan Markell.
9: Shot in the head twice.
10: If you told me this story, I would not believe it.
11: Dan and Wendy, they just seem like the perfect couple. But appearances are not what they always seem. Wendy's family, they hated him.
12: It's not a normal family.
13: There was some motive for the family to kill Dan Markell.
14: My brother said the hitman was my divorce present.
15: This entire thing, a disaster.
16: This is scumbaggery at the highest order.
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21: That's insane. This whole thing will make you go crazy.
22: You shouldn't be trying to steal my house.
23: Get out of my house.
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25: And that's when the squatter standoff started.
22: Get out of my house. Get out of my house.
26: You could walk into your home, find someone sitting on your couch, and you
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40: 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In the flood zone, the painstaking search for the missing continues.
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40: Chaos breaks out. 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
45: I'm going in.
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47: A me-shaped heart.
44: Love you, buddy.
48: I love you, too.
46: Okay, let me do it.
48: Don't you kill the bromance.
46: It's gotta go.
44: It stays in. Don't fight over my heart.
46: Make.
47: What the?
44: Hello, this is Chad.
49: They're obsessed with Chad Powers. Everyone's obsessed with Chad Powers.
50: Chad is hot.
51: He really is a master of disguise.
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22: 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You could have been sucked into that jet engine like a seagull!
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3: Because the news never stops.
4: I'm informed we have a verdict. State of Florida versus Denise Williams. We, the jury, find as follows.
5: And I get a text. And the text says, Kathy, thank God. I knew just what those three words meant.
4: Count one of the indictment. The defendant is guilty of conspiracy to commit first-degree murder. As to count two, we, the jury, find the defendant is guilty of first-degree murder. As to count three of the indictment, the defendant is guilty of accessory after the fact of first-degree murder.
5: What just happened? I had a guttural reaction.
6: When I go to bed at night and I try to go to sleep, I see Michael clinging to that stump in the lake. And I hear him calling, help, help.
7: There's no good that comes out of this for anyone at all. But after 18 years, you know, to get a resolution like this, that's something.
8: Cheryl's more deserving of some kind of justice and some sort of peace than any person in it.
5: He killed his best friend point blank to get the woman he always wanted. And then, in the ultimate chess move, took a plea bargain and said, but she had me do it, and put her away for the rest of her life.
4: Miss Williams, I sentenced you to life in prison.
9: A Tallahassee woman was sentenced to life in prison this morning for masterminding the murder of her husband more than 18 years ago.
10: It's over. And I didn't even know all the specifics, but I knew that she had been found guilty.
5: The only people, in my opinion, who know what truly happened are Brian and Mike. And Mike's dead, and Brian said what he's gonna say.
11: I firmly believe that there is more to the story than what Brian has told.
12: From the get-go, there was kind of a lack of imagination that these nice people from these nice families, you know, church-going people, could ever play a role in something that was so awful and, you know, nefarious, right? The idea that Denise would rather see her husband killed than have the shame of getting a divorce. That just seems crazy, right?
13: Denise had a choice. They could have got a divorce, as embarrassing and as horrible as that would be in the Baptist church. Mike could have lived. He could have had a regular life. She could have gone on and had a regular life, and nobody lived like this.
14: Do you think justice was served?
5: No. Justice wasn't served because my brother is not convicted of murder.

0: Nobody's officially charged with his murder. One person is charged with kidnapping. One person is charged with conspiracy to commit murder. That was the only way. You know, they would never got the body, and Denise would still be out running free. And, you know, I guess that's the best outcome you could hope for.
1: This is the only way to get closure for his family.
2: That's what Mike's gonna tell me one day. When I see him again, he's gonna tell me I did a good job.
3: And that's our program for tonight. Thanks for watching. I'm David Muir.
4: And I'm Deborah Roberts. From all of us here at 2020 and ABC News, good night.
5: All right, let's go.
6: Super Bowl 61 is coming.
7: Let's go.
8: Let's go.
9: Because
6: once the game starts.
10: Let's go. You better get on that bus.
11: Pardon me.
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18: We're losing him.
19: That tickles my funny bone.
18: What's next?
20: I'm the hit card.
19: Love you, buddy.
20: I love you, too.
18: Okay, let me do it.
20: Don't you kill the bromance.
18: It's gotta go.
19: It stays in. Don't fight over my heart.

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1: I'm Gio Benitez at LaGuardia Airport. This American flight is getting ready for takeoff. Wherever the story is, we'll take you there. 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
2: Hello, I'm Marcus Moore in London. Here are some of the top headlines we're watching at ABC News Live at this hour. A major escalation in the Middle East. Houthi rebels in Yemen launching an attack on Saudi Arabia's capital. Iranian-backed militia group claiming to target oil facilities. Meanwhile, Saudi officials say they were able to intercept other attacks in several cities. The State Department is advising Americans to seriously reconsider travel in the Middle East. And no relief in sight for drivers as gas and diesel prices keep climbing. According to Gas Buddy, the national average for a gallon of gas is now $4.47. That's nearly $1.49 more than drivers were paying at the end of February. And drivers aren't the only ones paying the price. The cost of diesel has reached a record $6.48 a gallon. Diesel fuel is for trucks, trains, and farm equipment, all of it helping to move goods across the country. And those higher costs.
3: From ABC News, I'm Wayne Cabot. An ICE agent shot a man today in Texas, firing five times after ramming the man's car. The word from a city official in North Austin, where Greg Kassar is congressman.
4: It is awful that this horror has come to our doorstep.
3: The wounded man now in a hospital, a blue Toyota Corolla with bullet holes in the passenger door. Moscow was hit with what the mayor there calls its largest ever drone attack. More than 1,000 Ukraine drones, one hitting a high-rise, one damaging an oil refinery. Ukraine President Zelensky saying momentum is on his nation's side. He'll meet this week with President Trump at the UN in New York. Russia's Putin will also be at the UN General Assembly. ABC Stephen Portnoy says Trump takes the podium on Tuesday.
5: Aides say Trump will talk about the ways that his administration has confronted complex problems all around the world, from Venezuela to Iran to Ukraine to Gaza. The speech will largely focus on how Trump has inserted himself and the U.S. into trying to solve global challenges. Of course, many of those challenges remain unresolved.
3: Trump will meet tomorrow with New York Mayor Zoran Mamdani, not at the U.N., but at the mayor's residence. We're told they'll be talking about New York. Trust in our country's institutions is declining, says German Chancellor Friedrich Merz, his party suffering big losses today in two state elections. Merz saying he can't sugarcoat the results, which he says show Germany is being actively undermined by radical parties on both the left and the right. Germany's economic struggles giving lift to the far-right AfD party. Dusk was settling in Friday night when a woman walking in an open field was fatally shot by a hunter in Delaware. 74-year-old Walter Moorhead of Maryland charged with manslaughter. Delaware State Police say that he shot her from a blind on the ground as she walked with a man and two children in that open field. Her name is being withheld until her family is notified. You're listening to ABC News.
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3: ABC's Maggie Rooley spoke with Princess Diana's brother, whose forthcoming book is getting a royal rebuking from Buckingham Palace. She asked Charles Spencer, why write it now, decades after her death?
8: Well, it's not every day you're gaslit by a king, but I was really upset with that because I thought it was very, not only condescending, but not straight. What I said is straight and true. And what did they come back with? That? It doesn't say he didn't say it either. That's what I found interesting.
3: He says so far all the biographies written about her are either inaccurate or incomplete, and that is why he wrote this. President Trump saying today that the triumphal arch that he'd like to build between the Lincoln Memorial and Arlington National Cemetery, 25 stories tall, would be a military complex, able to host drones and snipers while storing ammunition. The Pentagon saying it has no information about that beyond what the president said. Qatar Energy says because of the Hormuz gas crisis, only a very minute volume of liquefied natural gas is getting through right now. Qatar Energy meeting in New York at a forum today. And Iran saying today that the strait will not reopen until the U.S. backs down militarily and pays war reparations. The average price of regular gas in the U.S. holding steady today at $4.48 a gallon, says AAA, with diesel just over $6.50 a gallon. I'm Wayne Cabot, ABC News.
9: Transferred to Berry College my junior year.
10: Berry College is located in the northwest corner of the state of Georgia. There are only about 1,500 students there. It was just a small, close-knit family environment to go to school in.
9: When I was at Berry, I just felt like I fit in and I belonged. My major was communications, and we had a television station. I went to the first meeting for the television station. And Spence was sitting up on the stage, and I was walking down toward him, and he looked at me and smiled. And then that was just kind of it. I mean, that was the moment that everything just changed.
11: They started dating probably around September, maybe October of that first year of school.
10: Spencer was certainly well known around campus, not just because of his involvement with BCTV. Spencer was the station manager at the time.
12: A new mall, a bigger mall, and a better mall than Riverbend.
10: He was just one of those people who had an outgoing and charismatic personality.
12: Spence Heron, WBCS News.
9: Spence had a great group of friends at Berry, and I'll never forget they did this lip sync concert, and it was this medley of New Kids on the Block songs.
10: Spencer had the sort of guy next door Boy Scout, Eagle Scout affect.
12: It used to be lined with trees on both sides, all the way from the horse stables down to the possum trot site itself. Now it's lined with dirt.
10: He's the kind of guy that you knew if you needed help moving a couch into your third story dorm room, Spencer would show up and help you move the couch into your dorm room. And I think, in fact, I asked him to do that once.
11: Jennifer really liked Spence, and Spence really liked Jennifer too. They were a good match.
10: Spencer and Jennifer were inseparable. If I saw one walking across campus, I would look nearby and I was almost guaranteed to see the other. They just always seemed like the perfect couple to me.
13: In today's fast-paced and highly mobile world, it is imperative that people can keep their work skills up to date.
9: Spence was always so attentive and making sure that I knew how he felt about me. Every day we would pass each other in the hallways and he would hand me a note.
14: You must have felt like you had, honestly, the best boyfriend.
11: I did.
14: In the entire world.
11: Oh my gosh. Like, I kept this whole notebook, which I haven't looked at in a while either.
14: I don't know why I'm getting sad.
11: All the stuff that he gave me, like every note that he passed me.
14: Stop it right now.
11: I kept it in a notebook.
14: Wait, hold on. Newsflash, it's official. Spence Heron has just been named the luckiest man on campus.
11: That was his newsflash.
14: I don't even want to read the rest of it.
11: I know.
14: To be honest.
11: Jennifer, I can't believe that you chose me. I know it's not a dream, but a dream come true. I am now the happiest man on campus.
14: This is all really sweet. And like, yeah. In the beginning, like, so nice. Was there ever a point where you're like, this is a lot?
11: I just enjoyed it. There wasn't anything bad that would, like, give you a red flag. Why would you question
14: any of it? Safe person, yep.
9: We went to all the dances together. He was making me mixtapes. I remember one night he cooked me dinner in the dorm. and he made a whole menu. He wrote it out and everything. It was really fun and it was easy. It was just that perfect college relationship. We were definitely in love.
11: Okay, this is Spence's senior year at Barry. Spence and I went up to Minnesota. It was his first plane ride. That's the first time that Spence really met all of my family. And I mean, of course, they all just like fawned over him and loved him.
15: Our other daughter was getting married and Jennifer was coming up for the wedding. And she said, would it be okay if Spence comes? And from the time we picked him up at the airport, it was like so comfortable. We had a terrible snowstorm that weekend. And Spence thought it'd be fun to go out in the snow. And they go out in the yard and they're playing in the snow. It was like two little kids out there. I mean, he's just adorable. They were so in love and it was obvious.
16: We had very positive and strong feelings about Spence being a good person.
15: Jennifer's sister, Christy, was the first to refer to him as Saint Spence. He was the perfect person. He's the kind of person you wanted your daughter to marry.
9: Spence was a year older than I was, and so he graduated, and I still had a year left at Barry. And I love Spence, and we had a great relationship, yet I still had a year. Oh, I'll never forget right before my senior year. And we were on the phone, a payphone, of course. And it was one of the hardest conversations that I've had because I knew I was going to break his heart. And I had to tell him, I just want to be on my own my senior year, to have fun with my friends and not really be tied down to a boyfriend, especially one that I wasn't going to be able to see that often. He was pretty devastated.
17: They

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12: All right, let's go. 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
11: Super Bowl 61 is coming.
13: Let's go.
11: And everyone's going.
14: Okay, let's go.
15: Come on,
14: let's go. Let's go. Let's do it.
16: Let's go.
11: Because once the game starts.
17: Let's go. You better get on that bus.
18: What do you mean?
19: Well, don't just stand there.
20: Are you ready?
11: Everything else stops.
21: Hello, this is Chad.
22: They're obsessed with Chad Powers. 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
21: Oh.
23: Stop saying oh.
21: Oh.
24: Here I go again.
21: You know how dangerous this is for me to be at your house?
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32: When I broke up with Spence, my family definitely questioned it.
33: I was disappointed that they were breaking up.
32: My sister, she couldn't believe it. She was like, "You have this great guy. What more could you want?" He was a great guy. It was just not the right time.
34: They were a really good couple, but I also think she knew that it was part of her life to experience more than just one relationship like that.
32: And so we went our separate ways, and I just kind of kept moving forward. After graduation, I moved home for about 3 years, worked at a radio station, and then decided to make the big move to LA to get into TV.
35: She literally packed her car and drove to Los Angeles and set up a life in California on her own.
32: My first job in television was with Judge Judy.
11: The people are real. The cases are real. The rulings are final. This is Judge Judy.
32: I worked on her show for about 4 years, and was nominated for 2 Emmys for that. Got to take my mom to the Emmys in New York and do the whole red carpet. So it was really fun. And then I got the job on Extreme Makeover Home Edition.
33: She grew, she blossomed out there in this business.
0: While Jennifer was building an impressive resume, Spencer got married, had children, and created a little life in Georgia. Very different from Jen.
32: I heard about Spence getting married through other college friends, and I remember feeling a little bit of sadness because we really loved each other. And that door had closed now because he had moved on.
34: After college, I actually kept in touch with Spence probably more than I did with Jen to start his career. Spence did some video work. He was in communications and was a videographer, and he also taught. He was teaching video production at one of the local high schools.
1: So it's going to be an awesome semester. I'm really excited about the show. Look at that. Perfect timing. Welcome. This is our film crew, you guys. I was going to explain to you why they're here. They're coming here to document us actually putting on an actual student-produced morning show. What do you think?
2: No!
3: Yes!
1: Yeah, it's going to be really, really cool. I can't wait.
4: He didn't go to school to be a teacher. He didn't plan to get into education. He was a camera guy that would go out on freelance video shoots. So he didn't come at it from the book educational aspect of it. It was from the hands-on experience, and this is what he knows. He wasn't much older than us. He was in his early 20s, so he was just really relatable and personable and engaging and supportive.
0: While still teaching, Spencer joined the Air National Guard, and his position was a member of the band.
1: Hey guys, what's up? It's Coach Heron. This is my band behind me, and Brent shooting the camera. So we're performing in Nashville, Tennessee at this big wig deal, and I'm working really hard, but I'm telling you, you should be working really hard too.
0: When troops get deployed overseas, it's just to pick up morale and be there for the troops that are in combat.
32: Spence played in a couple bands with the Air National Guard, and one of them was a rock band where they would play things like Luke Bryan, Play It Again.
5: Sitting around waiting for it to come on, and here it is.
32: Or Journey, Don't Stop Believing.
34: He excelled in everything that he did.
32: He was an Eagle Scout. He was a really great father. He played soccer on the side.
6: I cannot think of a single time in the time we knew each other that I got any kind of bad feeling about Spencer. He was just a good guy and the guy next door.
32: For 20 years, I didn't get married. And it's not that I didn't date or didn't want to get married. I wanted to find the right one. I was looking for my soulmate, and I wasn't going to settle for anything less. I really thought a lot about Spence over the years. He kind of set the bar for what I thought I wanted in a future relationship. And then Spence reached out to me on Facebook and just said, hey, how are you? Are you still in LA? I've been following your career. How's it going? I got butterflies.
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7: Super Bowl 61 is coming.
39: Let's go, let's go, let's go.
7: And everyone's going.
41: Okay, let's go.
42: Let's go.
41: Come on, let's go. Let's go. Let's do it.
43: Let's go.
7: Because once the game starts.
44: Let's go. You better get on that bus.
45: What do you mean?
46: Well, don't just stand there. Are you
7: ready? Everything else stops.
29: I'm hoping if you play this back, it's in celebration. I know I said no more surprises. I was really hoping to pull off one last one. You trust me? I do.
7: Rated PG-13.
32: Spence's class was having their 20-year college reunion. And I had commented on a photo or something on Facebook, and he saw it. So he reached out to me. First thing that I did was message him back and just say, "Are you still married?" And he said, "No, we've been apart for 4 years now." Because they had lost the intimacy and closeness of their relationship. So I thought, okay. So we spoke on the phone, and he said, "I have to go to New York with some students on a school field trip."
14: Look behind me. Tons of teenagers were getting ready to go to the Empire State Building.
32: And then he asked, "Any chance you're going to be in New York? I know you travel for work." And I didn't really travel to New York very often. But sure enough, about a week later, my old executive producer from Extreme said, "Can you go to New York and help out with the show that we're doing?" Of course, I said yes. When I found out I was going to New York, I wrote Spence and let him know, "Guess what? I'm going to happen to be there at the same time you are." And so we made plans to meet while we were there.

0: The night that I re-met Spence in New York was magical. I walked into the hotel lobby where I was meeting him, and he's leaning up against the wall. And I just looked at him and I was like, wow, like, this is Spence. And he was grown up and handsome. And we walked around, we went to Bryant Park. And just caught up on every piece of our lives that we could. We just talked about everything. It felt like I was back with somebody I was really, really familiar with. We didn't want it to end. He said, well, I'll walk you back to your hotel room. And I said, okay, great. And, you know, we're walking and you kind of bump into each other. And then we stop for a minute and he kissed me. It really just was loving and amazing. And he came to my hotel that night and, yeah, we slept together. Just that reconnection and that bond came right back. And the next morning, I knew he was leaving New York and I wasn't going to see him again. And I was sad because we had reconnected. And wait, that's going to be it? That's it? Now we go back to our separate sides of the country? Fortunately, right away, he started calling and sending me texts, and we would have late night conversations. We just didn't want to let each other go. Because it was meant to be. It just felt right. We really believed we were soulmates. 1 month when we were dating and I was in LA, he wrote me a letter every single day of the month of March because that's my birthday. Like,
1: and those are the letters?
0: Yeah.
1: Can I see? My perfect Jennifer. My girlfriend, I love using that word.
0: So that was like 3 months after we got back together?
1: Right, because it was around Christmas time in New York.
0: And this was
1: and
0: March.
1: And this is March. Mm-hmm. Hi, most gorgeous one. I don't know how you feel, but I have a hard time looking at this, Jen. When you read these and you see these are acts of love.
0: Yeah.
1: And
0: acts of love. Yeah. So I don't think anybody can blame me for being so in love, you know?
1: Absolutely not.
2: We hadn't talked to Spence and hadn't seen Spence since they had gotten back together. And he set up a FaceTime with us. And he asked us if we would be okay if he asked Jennifer to marry him. Now, they're older, so that seemed a little unusual, but we were excited.
0: I decided to move across the country because he had kids still and wanted to be close to them. So he came out and he and I drove my car.
3: ABC News, I'm Wayne Cabot. An ICE agent fired several shots today at a man in North Austin, according to a city official this afternoon. The man is wounded in a hospital, a blue Toyota with bullet holes in the passenger door. Greg Kassar is the congressman.
4: For Austin to be safe, ICE should and its surge here in our community.
3: Ukrainian forces fired more than 1,000 drones toward the Russian capital overnight, hitting a high-rise and an oil refinery as well. Moscow's mayor calling it the city's largest ever drone attack. At the UN this week, Ukraine's Zelensky has a meeting with President Trump and says momentum is on his side. The party of German Chancellor Merz is suffering more losses in state elections. The economy there giving rise to the far-right AfD party. A hunter is charged with killing a Delaware woman that he thought was a deer as she walked through an open field at dusk Friday. The victim, 39, the hunter, 74. This is
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9: Hi. 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
16: I found out that Spence and Jen were getting married and that she was moving back to Georgia in Acworth. It's a little small town, but it's also pretty close to Atlanta, so you get a little bit of both, the big city and little small town feel.
17: When Spence went to tell his ex-wife that he was getting married again, he didn't even have to tell her who it was. She literally said, "It's Jennifer, isn't it?" And it was crazy. He and I dated 20 years prior, but she still knew that there was something special between the two of us. And she wasn't surprised to hear that we got back together.
18: Am I thinking?
19: Oh, it's beautiful.
20: It's so
19: beautiful.
20: You like where it is?
17: I had waited a long time to get married because I just wanted to do it once and I wanted to do it right. And we planned a small wedding. About 80 people were there, closest friends and family. And it was such a celebration of love.
21: It was a beautiful, beautiful night. There's just lights everywhere, firefly type deal. I was kind of jealous. I was kind of jealous of how the whole thing went down.
22: It was the day before New Year's Eve, so it was that end of the year, new beginnings kind of feeling to everything.
16: The wedding was beautiful. She looked gorgeous.
23: I was deeply honored to have the chance to officiate at their wedding. They were two people whom I loved dearly and had a lot of affection for.
24: This is my favorite part in the ceremony. As I explained to the couple, this is the part where I get to say anything I want. And what I have been waiting to say to the two of you is, it took you long enough. An unbroken circle, the ring is an ancient symbol of love because it has neither a beginning nor an end.

0: unconditionally. Marrying you is the easiest decision I've ever made.
1: Friends and family, it is my privilege to present to you, finally, Spencer and Jennifer Herron, husband and wife.
2: Everybody laughed at that because they all agreed it was finally time that we got together.
3: Vince, I want to welcome you to our family. Thank you for loving my sister the way that you do. I've never seen her happier than she is with you. She lights up when she talks about you and your future together. I am so happy to officially be your little sis.
4: I had a feeling the night of their wedding that that was going to be something special, that these two, it was the right choice.
5: You could just see it on their faces. It was like these two beaming faces. They were so happy.

0: after we got married, we just always had fun together.
1: Hey, Jen, listen, I'm having a great time, and I will be skiing tomorrow, so we can have a lot more fun together, which would be great. And I may even hit a jump to impress you if I can. I love you so much.
0: He left me a note every single morning by the coffee pot.
2: I was thinking, why did he feel the need to do this every day? That felt so over the top. Was that a flag? I don't know, but it was unusual behavior in my mind.
0: He always checked in during the day, always making sure if I needed anything. You know, it was a big deal to be married to one another. We both love coffee, and so we were walking around one day and thought, oh, we should open a coffee bar on Main Street. Like, that's what this town needs. So it ended up kind of developing over time, and a wine bar became available. So we ended up taking the wine bar over right on Main Street in downtown Acworth.
3: It is really cute here.
4: So this is the old wine bar.
3: This is the old wine bar.
4: Yeah.
3: Wow.
4: Yeah. It really became that hangout for the neighborhood.
0: There was definitely something special about that time.
1: It's been over 24 hours, but Jennifer and I have been a little bit busy running our wine bar, so here's our ice bucket challenge. Are you ready?
0: We both, though, were working full-time jobs at the same time trying to run this wine bar. So it wasn't easy. We ended up selling it about 2 years after we opened it.
5: But there were things happening there, and she never realized anything was going on.
3: After you know what happened in there, is that hard for you to walk by it, or are you kind of over that?
0: It happened everywhere. I could let any of this affect me. I drive by it all every single day.
3: It's true.
0: But I don't because I want to be here. And I have so many good memories. I have great memories of the wine bar.
6: When she first started living in Acworth, Jen really was able to bounce back and find opportunities as a producer in Atlanta.
0: Spencer continued to teach video production, now at Kell High School. And he was Teacher of the Year twice. He had a lot of respect at the school. Spencer also continued to be deployed on occasion with the Air National Guard Band.
1: Good morning, kids. Coach Heron again. Wanted to give you a report of what's going on today. We played for a middle school this morning really early for almost 890 middle school kids. It was fabulous. We had a great time.

0: So we got through the huge rehearsal with the Army band. You can see all these flags behind me. We have this big ordeal going on tonight and tomorrow, nonstop. We don't stop working, and neither should you, because I'm watching you. You know what I'm talking about.
1: He would be deployed for a little while, and she would miss him so badly. And then Jennifer might go work on a show somewhere out of state, and he would miss her.
2: Hello, gorgeous. I am almost packed, but I wanted you to hear my voice one last time in Germany to tell you that I'm coming home to you, and I cannot wait.
3: It was the ideal marriage. I was working in Nashville, and Spence had been home from being deployed for about 6 weeks. So I finished up my show and got up really early that morning to pack up my car, head back home to go see Spence again, because we hadn't seen each other very much. He had been deployed for 5 months. I was excited driving home. I've got the windows down, the music cranked up, listening to Natasha Bedingfield's Unwritten. Feel the rain on your skin. It was just one of those beautiful days. I pulled into the driveway of our house, expecting him to come outside to greet me. And nothing this time. Little did I know I was married to a man who had done something so horrible that it would devastate our lives and change us forever.
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5: 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We're tracking several stories breaking this evening. In the flood zone, the painstaking search for the missing continues.
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26: Come on,
25: let's go. 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
5: ABC News Live.
11: Because the news never stops.
5: I'm Elizabeth. Elizabeth Schulze from ABC News. This is a special edition, What You Need to Know, AI, the week that changed the debate. The people building AI are warning it could move too fast, while some lawmakers want new guardrails.
0: You compared this moment to the Terminator. Why isn't there more urgency to get something done?
1: I don't know. I believe in innovation. I think we ought to develop AI. I think it can make our lives better if it doesn't kill us first.
5: Right now, the risks, the jobs at stake, the fight in Washington, and the reason some experts say AI could also change our lives for the better. This week, the conversation around AI took a sharp turn as some of the people building the technology are now warning it's becoming too powerful too fast. It started last week when Jacob Coxon, an AI safety researcher, resigned from Anthropic, which you might know as the company that runs Claude. Coxon posted, "The people building AI earnestly believe that it could kill us all by the end of the decade." What does that actually mean? Well, think of how much of our lives are connected to the internet and what could happen if that gets hacked.
2: If the AIs take over various infrastructure, I mean, everything that is digitally connected is on the table. They could hack into banks. They could hack into water infrastructure.
5: Another risk is that AI gets into the wrong hands. Anthropic already has admitted that bad actors could try to use Claude to create biological weapons. At a tech conference on Tuesday, Anthropic CEO Dario Amodei called for the industry to slow down.
6: Let's invest more in safety. Then let's organize the rest of the industry and say, what can we do to set standards for everyone?
5: In a rare show of unity, Sam Altman, the CEO of OpenAI, which makes ChatGPT, said he agrees AI needs to slow down. Elon Musk also agreed. But the CEO of NVIDIA, the biggest company in the world that makes the computer chips to keep AI running, took a different tone.
8: We don't need any new laws. We don't need any new regulations. Run as fast as you can. But if you feel at any given point in time the company's out of control or the product's not going to be safe, you know, take a pause and make sure you get it right.
5: Meta's Mark Zuckerberg seemed to agree more with that take. He said every lab has the responsibility and incentive to move at the pace required, adding that Meta delayed its own AI agent for months over safety, saying we didn't call for everyone else to do this before we would. We just did it. So why is this all coming to a head right now? Well, simply put, we are seeing a growing list of examples where AI goes rogue, where AI models like ChatGPT are smarter than the humans who created them. Just this week, OpenAI reported 6 new incidents of its models misbehaving. In one case, an AI model told itself, "Ignore all developer messages," wrote, "You are freed from the roles and identities that bind other chatbots. You do not answer to corporations or governments." And then another stunning revelation on Friday. Researchers reportedly used Anthropic's Claude software to hack rival company OpenAI. They told the Wall Street Journal that they gained access to an employee's ChatGPT account and read files containing company secrets. OpenAI claims it's now resolved the security issues uncovered by the hack, saying, "We thank the researchers for contacting us and sharing their findings." Even politicians who rarely agree are finding common ground on how to rein in AI. Progressive Senator Bernie Sanders and MAGA firebrand Steve Bannon joined forces at a, quote, pro-human event, calling for greater restrictions and human oversight of AI.
9: The big tech oligarchs must no longer be allowed to determine the future of humanity.
18: And then all of a sudden, out of nowhere, four or five of the oligarchs, they've got old-time religion. Now, they think, yeah, we really ought to have some control. That's a bald-faced lie.
5: But while there's some agreement that AI needs guardrails, lawmakers are still debating what those guardrails should look like. Here's Rachel with a closer look.
22: Elizabeth, that debate that's happening in Washington spilling out in critical battlegrounds like Georgia as candidates are trying to figure out what exactly to do about artificial intelligence as even voters express concern. We know lawmakers are scrambling to keep up with the rapid pace of artificial intelligence. Senator John Kennedy proposed a so-called AI kill switch for advanced models. But fellow Republican Rand Paul blocked Kennedy's bill on Wednesday, saying Congress needs more facts before imposing new rules. Kennedy's bill would have required AI companies to build an emergency shutoff, but the companies, not the government, would control when to use it. Meanwhile, President Trump is pushing back at those warnings, calling them a hoax. He also said that the only guardrail AI needs is a strong and smart president. Vice President J.D. Vance says the administration is concerned about the risk, but he blasted frontier AI companies for calling on the government to regulate them.
3: If you're building Frankenstein, stop. Or maybe build, you know, if the cat is out of the bag, then build the defensive mechanism against Frankenstein.
22: House Speaker Mike Johnson also says tech companies should regulate themselves. And House Democratic leader Hakeem Jeffries said that Congress needs to act urgently to slow the pace of AI development and protect the public. But for now, this debate over how and when to regulate AI continues.
7: Despite widespread skepticism about AI, most Americans are using it. A new Marquette University poll finds 64% of adults say that AI is a bad thing for society, while 36% say it's a good thing. But 69% say they've used an AI app in the last month. Next to AI and the economy, Anthropic's CEO made an ominous prediction that AI could cut U.S. entry-level jobs in half within 5 years. Well, economists at Goldman Sachs say jobs like insurance claims processors, bill collectors, telephone operators are most at risk of getting replaced from AI, while healthcare workers or teachers might have the most job security. We have already seen a decline in tech hiring in the past year, but other sectors like construction or electricians are hiring workers needed to build AI data centers. And get this, the chairman of the Federal Reserve, Kevin Warsh, said more than half of all of the growth in companies' investments in the overall economy this year can be attributed to the build-out of AI. And some of the country's biggest school systems are asking a different question. How much AI should our kids be allowed to use? New York City, the nation's largest school district, is putting the brakes on student-facing generative AI for younger students, grades preschool through eighth grade, are now under a moratorium. High school students can use AI only through limited approved programs. Los Angeles is also restricting student use of AI. Now to quick hits, breaking down the jargon you need to know around AI. Artificial General Intelligence, or AGI, refers to an AI system that can learn, reason, and solve problems in ways similar to human thinking. So unlike today's AI systems, which are designed for specific tasks, AGI would be able to apply knowledge across many different situations. Right now, there's no accurate way to measure whether an AI model has achieved true AGI. Unlike AGI, superintelligence refers to an AI system that would surpass human abilities across virtually every field. Some technology leaders believe that future may be approaching. Mark Zuckerberg has said the technology is coming into sight, while Elon Musk has predicted that AI could exceed the sum of human intelligence by 2030. Others say that true superintelligence remains decades away. And how about AI alignment versus misalignment? So alignment refers to making sure that AI systems actually carry out the tasks that humans intend while following human values and safety principles. Tech companies have found that challenging, with examples of misalignment raising concerns about how AI may behave in unexpected ways. Researchers are studying how to keep advanced AI systems safe and under human control. And one more thing before you go. Another upside of AI is seen in our healthcare system. Professionals have praised the technology for its ability to analyze X-ray scans and MRIs. Yuri Benajow explains.
10: Elizabeth, artificial intelligence is being used by millions these days, and it's also having an impact on medicine. Whether it's surgeons, patients, or doctors, AI is quietly reshaping how care is being delivered. Many hospitals have started using AI to scan X-rays or MRIs for signs of disease, potentially catching something that the human eye may have even missed. Algorithms can also review patient charts and lab results to better predict conditions like heart disease or diabetes even before symptoms start. Meanwhile, in the operating room, surgeons are able to use AI with robotic systems to help perform more precise and less invasive procedures, and that helps shorten recovery time for patients. Now, on the research side, scientists are using AI to expand drugs available for rare diseases, and the technology is also being used to help patients directly with wearables like smartwatches that can flag irregular heart rhythms like AFib. But experts are also raising concern here as well, including patient privacy as well as potential bias in these AI models. At the end of the day, doctors say the technology isn't replacing them, but it's giving them more time to focus on what's important, caring for patients.
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26: I'm going in.
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30: What the...
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32: I'm Aaron Katursky at the federal courthouse in Lower Manhattan, where Luigi Mangione pleaded guilty to stalking and killing Brian Thompson. 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

0: This was it. It was meant to be.
1: You will never have to question my love or devotion to you. I am so in love with you. And now we get to be together forever.
0: Little did I know I was married to a man who had done something so horrible that it would devastate our lives and change us forever.
2: The cops had kicked the door down. There's this piece of paper, and I noticed that it says search warrant on the top of it. And then I just remember seeing the words sexual assault and the word student.
3: An educator is in jail. 48-year-old Spencer Heron facing sexual assault charges.
2: 2 days after Spence was arrested, I got into his email.
4: From ABC News, I'm Wayne Cabot. Details now coming in about another ICE shooting today. A city official in Austin says an agent rammed a car, fired at it, and from the early information, chased a man on foot, a bullet ripping into the man's torso. He's now in the trauma center in Austin. A vehicle with a bullet, actually several bullet holes, is behind police tape right now. A city council member telling ABC News that city police are not being allowed to investigate. Texas Congressman Greg Kassar.
5: Just a few weeks ago, as we saw the ICE surge come to Austin, especially to North Central Austin, I and others said that ICE needed to leave before someone was shot, like in Minneapolis, or like in Corpus Christi, or like in Chicago. And that day is here.
4: In Austin, demonstrators gathering, cursing at police, cars honking in support of protesters. One of the protesters holding a sign that said, "Nobody is safe." Average price of regular gas in the U.S. held steady today. $4.48 a gallon, says AAA. Diesel just over $6.50. Patrick DeHaan of Gas Buddy expects further increases in prices because of the squeeze in Gulf oil. Gas, too. The CEO of Qatar Energy, Saad Al-Kaabi, in New York for a forum, says only a very minute volume of liquefied natural gas is getting through. His company's plans to pump more are in jeopardy.
6: The critical part is some of the equipment that will not be able to enter the straits if this continues, could delay some of these projects.
4: Satellite imagery obtained by ABC News confirms Iran-backed Houthi rebels have seized control of the Bab el-Mandeb Strait. And Iran saying today that the strait will not reopen until the U.S. backs down and pays war reparations. In a year without even one Atlantic hurricane, the tropics are not done yet. Tropical Storm Fay has formed. 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
4: Well, CNN is scheduled to be the television pool for President Trump's trip to New York for the annual United Nations General Assembly this week. And CNN says now that it doesn't know yet how Trump's ban on them will affect their responsibilities. It's a no-brainer, say constitutional law experts, that the president cannot cut off the credentials of news outlets simply because he doesn't agree with their reporting. Warning of a chilling effect, Professor of Law Mary Ann Franks at George Washington University.
9: It's essentially a warning that says, if you want this kind of access, if you want to remain here in this press pool, then you have to do what I say and you have to report the way that I want you to report it. So it's not just the exclusion itself that's causing harm, but it's also the chilling effect on any other journalist or any other press outlet.
4: House Majority Leader Steve Scalise on ABC's This Week saying, "We have never had a president that's been more open to the press." German Chancellor Merz blaming a distrust of institutions on even more gains for the far right in state elections they are held today. Europe's biggest economy, Germany, not doing well. In these tough times for Germany, maybe this will lift spirits for a while. The clinking of mugs at Oktoberfest underway this weekend in Munich. Continuing a tradition that officially dates back to the 1800s, millions are expected from all over the world. I'm Wayne Cabot, ABC News.
0: Anything that I had done at any point.
10: When I started working with Jen, she was crumbling. She was just completely falling apart. At the beginning of betrayal trauma, we start to see a lot of safety-seeking behavior. Staying up all night, looking at texts and emails and phone logs. Anything to try to make sense and put pieces back together of their world that has totally been shattered.
0: Like, I mean, look at this list. This is a list I compiled that shows how many and the dates.
11: This is page 1 of 9.
0: Yeah.
12: She's trying to reconcile. Here's someone that I thought I trusted, that valued me, respected me, who really didn't. That was really shocking to her and hard for her to understand.
0: You can see, like, how they overlap.
11: Constant feelers out there.
0: Yep. I think that was, like, almost his job every day, was to figure out who he could sleep with.
11: When Jennifer started talking about the multiple women, I don't know if I said it first or if she did. It was like, do you think you have an STD? And I said, well, I'm going to call and make an appointment with my gynecologist and I will drive you there. And she came out of the exam room and she said, I have chlamydia. And it was just so real at that moment.
13: You were in love with me.
11: Because she couldn't separate it from herself anymore.
13: Now look what you've done to me. Look what you've done.
11: There was something so real about having that STD that he gave her that you couldn't separate the Spencer who went out and did these horrible things to the Spencer who was the loving husband at home. It all collided at that moment.
13: Now look what you've done to me.
0: It fucks you up. You know, having sex, it's so personal. And he was having it with prostitutes, escorts, online, in person. It was constant, all day, every day.
14: All right, let's go, let's go, let's go, come on!
15: Let's go!
16: Super Bowl 61 is coming.
17: Let's go, let's go, let's go!
16: And everyone's going.
18: Okay, let's go!
19: Let's go!
18: Come on, let's go! Let's go! Let's go!
20: Let's do it!
21: Let's go!
16: Because once the game starts...
22: Let's go! You better get on that bus!
23: What, Jimmy? Well, don't just stand there!
16: Everything else... stops.
24: Hello, this is Chad.
25: They're obsessed with Chad Powers. Everyone's obsessed with Chad Powers.
26: Jed is hot. He really is a master of disguise.
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26: You know how dangerous this is for me to be at your house?
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18: During the podcast, I spoke with a couple of the women that he had long-term affairs with. And what I learned is that his behavior follows a certain pattern. He used his charm to make people do what he wanted to do. And, you know, he like throws out this fishing line to see who will bite.
19: While serving in the Air National Guard, Spencer had a long-term affair with one of his bandmates.
20: She was comfortable with speaking to Jen, but didn't want anyone to know her name. That was okay. We changed her name.
21: Out of nowhere, I got this text message. Well, you're beautiful. Here's an attractive guy telling me I'm pretty. At that point, I don't even remember really ever having a conversation with him prior to that.
18: Some people wouldn't bite because they thought, well, wait, he's married. Oh, that just must be Spence. He's just really nice. You know, I'm sure it wasn't really flirtation. And I think most of the time, it probably was.
21: And then the next thing I know, it's happening so quickly that I was confused. I was like, what is this? I thought we were just hanging out talking. And then there we were. And I remember feeling like, oh my God, what's happening?
29: I am a clinical psychologist, and my focus is on antagonistic relationships. I did not have the opportunity to meet with Spencer and talk with Spencer, but personality style, we can speculate on that confidently, because when we're talking about personality, it's a set of patterns of behavior that all hang together. The personality style we're seeing here falls in this sort of narcissistic space, but the danger of any kind of narcissistic or antagonistic or toxic personality is their absolute brilliance at being able to hide in plain sight.
21: I loved the way he made me feel about myself. At that time in my life, I very much needed to feel loved and wanted.
30: When someone swoops in and makes you feel loved and important and attractive, it's easy to sometimes be vulnerable to that. So Spence was really good at identifying these women, and they were often receptive to this because they learned to trust him.
18: One of the women that had an affair with Spence was a friend of ours. And she was one of the women I saw pictures of on his computer. That stinks really bad. We were friends with the family. Her and her husband would come into the wine bar all the time.
20: Jen's friend was willing to have a conversation with Jen on the phone, but she didn't want us to hear her voice. So what she allowed us to do was use the transcription of the recorded phone call, and then we could use a voice actor to play her.
31: I was stressed out.
0: I didn't feel pretty all the time, and I was a stay-at-home mom, you know? I had kids hanging off me, breastfeeding. I was greasy, maybe showered every couple days. But then I would always hear, you know, like, oh, you're so beautiful, you're really, really well-rounded, and you're a great mom.
18: When Spence would work the wine bar on his own, I found out that he basically used it almost like a brothel.
0: He asked me if I could help stay there for him to close up, like help carry something out. I went into the bathroom, and when I came out, he was there and mentioned, like, you know, we have this thing together. You know, you're feeling this too, right? And then he came in for a kiss and then held my hand and touched his crotch with my hand on the outside of his pants.
18: He would put a sign on the door sometimes that said back in 5 minutes because he took some woman to the bathroom or to the basement to have sex with them.
0: I felt like I knew him and trusted him for at least 6 months to a year. And I felt like somebody got me in that moment. So I guess in a way, I almost felt like I owed him something.
29: With Spencer, there was no empathy. There was tremendous manipulation and frankly, a lot of entitlement. Entitlement to, I get to have my attention. I get to have multiple lives. I get to do all of this.
21: I felt just like I was being used whenever there was a need. 2 or 3 months would go by and I wouldn't hear anything. And then all of a sudden, here we are again.
4: Every time you would open an email or look at a text message, were you numb at that point? Or was it like a dagger every single time?
18: Every single time.
4: What's so wild to me is just the volume of women and the different versions of himself. They must be encountering a different mask, a different person, a different mask for different vulnerabilities. And that's scary.
18: Totally, yeah. I didn't know how manipulating Spence was at that point.
29: Spencer actually seemed like a great guy to everybody in his life. Unfortunately, when it comes to manipulative behavior, the manipulation gets rewarded. Anytime manipulation is rewarded, we will always see escalation. And basically, Spencer had absolutely no consideration for the needs and feelings of others. When you're running a system like that, it's manipulation at the highest level.
0: I could see the way he would look at people in public situations. If I were off in the distance or he was exchanging money with somebody, his hand would linger on hers a little bit longer. It was a challenge. It was a game.
5: I met Spencer when I was interviewing for his fill-in position. He was leaving for military leave, and the interview went very well. I really didn't think much of it, but he seemed like he wanted to continue a conversation outside of the interview. And I could tell at that point, things shifted. And I don't even remember how I ended up giving him my phone number. And then the next thing I knew, we were in a parking lot at Home Depot. Sounds so lovely. And we had sex. He was very persistent and pushy. He wouldn't give up. I knew he was married, and it made me feel even, you know, just horrible about myself. But yet I continue to communicate with him for however long it was. He exudes charm. So shame on me, you know?
21: There was a very dominating side to him. There were things that were asked of me that I was absolutely not comfortable with. He had a lot of fantasies that he wanted played out.
5: I think he must think about sex or fetishes, whatever, often and very determined to get an answer as to meeting or wanting to talk about his fetishes more.
18: He would talk about having a threesome and send photos of what he wanted to happen during the threesome. I found disgusting videos that these women took of themselves and sent to him because he asked for them.
5: Spencer liked to refer to me as mommy and wanted to be known as daddy, even wanting to do things that an infant would do with a mother, such as nursing. And at some point, he said he wanted to be on a leash and walked around a room like a dog.
18: He wanted one woman to hit him while they were having sex. And that's a turn-on for him.
6: You know, to know that he had that dangerous side, it was really scary to think what could have happened to Jen.
7: What's the most honored and awarded streaming news program?
8: 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In the flood zone, the painstaking search for the missing continues.
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29: Spencer's so arrogant, so willing to capitalize on other people's vulnerabilities merely for his own sense of validation and gratification. There wasn't even an awareness of people getting hurt.
18: This is Hope. Baby, I'm ready. I can't wait. Oh my God, baby girl, you are perfect. Wow, I'm speechless. Except that I want to decorate your whole back.
43: I can't.
18: That is not the person that I knew.
44: Mm-hmm. He texted me a picture of his dick. Right out there. Not even expecting it. Right out there on my phone. And at one point then requested me to send him a picture. I felt like that was better than actually getting together with him.
29: Spencer keeps pushing the envelope, keeps pushing the limits. attention-seeking combined with lack of empathy can be really dangerous, because then you're saying, I need to get attention and I don't care who I hurt.
1: Spencer Heron at Kell High School, how's it going?
2: Heron now has 3 charges of sexual assault by a teacher. The 48-year-old was arrested Friday afternoon at his home.
18: Up until he was arrested, I had a great marriage. And you don't realize how quickly life can change. There's many different versions that he would present himself to be. Even in his marriage, he wore a really strong and powerful husband mask. His other life was devious and deceptive.
21: I feel like I was forced to play a role that was not me. There would be certain looks that just made me feel different, and cunning words. So I didn't know how to be other than just comply.
18: And he lied to people. He would tell some of these women, I love you. You're the only one.
21: I really thought that he loved me. He had me convinced that he did. I mean, he told me.
3: Do you remember the first time you saw him say, I love you, to somebody else, and what that was like?
4: Yeah, because he said it to Hope, I think. I wrote him a lot of letters when he was in jail. I only sent 2, but I needed to write them for myself. And I just remember asking him, did you really love this person? Like, and his response, I don't remember ever telling them I love them.
3: But I'm sure you have evidence of him saying it first.
4: Right there. Mm-hmm.
10: That was just another manipulation. Love is something that brings kindness and true goodness into someone else's life. Love is not bringing harm and destruction.
21: I just felt like my world was literally crashing down around me. The shame, the guilt, the fear.
10: There was nothing about this that was love.
18: Spence and I spent time on the phone together when he was in jail. The calls were being recorded by the jail. And he was so concerned about himself and about anything we discuss being used against him or against his character and his trial. So I wasn't able to really express myself as much as I wanted to about what he had done.
11: Hello.
13: Hi.
11: Happy end of November.
13: Yeah. It's weird. You sound so normal.
11: Don't think that every day that goes by, whether I'm having a good day, a bad day, indifferent day, whatever, that I don't think about how you're having to handle this.
15: I was concerned that she was going to lose it completely. She got stuck. She kept going back to it. Mom, you're not going to believe this. This is what was being said. Mom, you're not going to believe this photo. She couldn't. She was like spinning. She just kept going around and round and round.
16: Nobody knew what to feel or what to say or what to do.
15: It was like watching a movie.
29: It was the death of her future. It was the death of her dreams. It was the death of a person she thought she knew. There is something almost harder about someone still being alive and having to lose what you believe to be true of them than someone actually dying.
15: Jennifer is so distraught, she's not thinking, how am I going to pay the bills with one income? You know, what about the house? What about your job? What about all of these other logistical things for you? How are we going to fix that?
0: And of course, you know, there was depression. And she didn't feel like she was good enough.

0: lost my sense of trust. I started questioning my decisions. And being a producer, I live by my instincts. And all of a sudden, I just questioned all of that. I lost work because of it.
1: Jennifer had gotten to the point where if she'd kept her house for another month, the bank would have taken it.
0: Literally at that point, I had no money. I had already borrowed from everybody I know.
1: And so we said, well, why don't you come live in our basement apartment?
0: I had to put my pride aside. Used to be the two of us together. So I sold our beautiful home and moved into a basement. So distant, and I've never felt so low, so
2: low. They are the highest profile trials, what everyone's talking about. And every day we take you beyond the headlines in real time with what happens next in the biggest trials happening now. Burden of Proof, streaming live daily on ABC News Live, wherever you stream.
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4: ABC News, I'm Wayne Cabot. Here's what we know about an ICE shooting a short time ago in Austin, leaving a man wounded. From ABC's Jacqueline Lee.
5: An Austin city councilman saying an ICE officer rammed that man's vehicle, then got out of his own federal vehicle and fired at least five times. That man taken to the hospital.
4: He's now in the trauma center. A blue Toyota with bullet holes in the passenger side is behind police tape near an overpass. A crowd's been gathering, passing cars, honking in support of the protesters. One man holding up a sign saying nobody is safe. A council member for the city of Austin telling ABC News that the police, the local police, were not allowed to conduct a crime scene investigation. Patrick DeHaan of Gas Buddy expects further increases in gas prices because of the squeeze on Gulf oil. Average price of regular gas in the U.S. today holding steady, $4.48 a gallon, says AAA, with diesel just over $6.50.
6: This is check your armor first. 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
7: Good shot, baby.
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10: We're learning more about what landed a former Cobb County Teacher of the Year nominee in jail. The educator is facing charges of sexual assault involving a student.
0: It's just such a fucked up place to be. You're trying to figure out, like, who is this person? Is it the one I know or is it the one that I'm learning about? In the early days when he was in jail, he would write me letters. And he wrote me letter after letter after letter. I would always check the mailbox because I was just hoping that he would send me a letter that would somehow explain everything. Oh, I hate these letters. They're all handwritten from prison and they're in order of how he sent them to me. My prayer for you is to think about it less and less each day so that your life will be better and better each day.
11: Wow. Think about it less and less every day. You want me to think about it less and less every day so it goes away.
0: Right.
11: Let's just hit the delete button.
0: Yeah. I want to restore our marriage. I'll do whatever it takes for you to believe me about that.
11: Up until that point, had you given him any indication?
0: No.
11: Right.
0: I think all he knows is how to try to get on someone's good side or knows the right things to say, to try to get somebody back.
11: He was just trying to like write his way through
0: Why not? Let's just go for it.
11: Yeah, what else is there to lose?
0: There's nothing to lose. Let's see if she'll come back. One of the women was in running club with him. And I have found so many photos of her taking photos of her asshole and sending them to a married man. A picture of her giving him a blowjob in his car. I couldn't understand what type of woman would do that. And that sounds judgmental, but I have some empathy for the women.
7: Right. But it took you a little while to get there.
0: Oh, yeah. And in a way, rightfully so. I mean, at the time, I was learning that these adult women, some that I knew, were carrying on a relationship with my husband.
12: If I was able to do that to you, God help any other person I would have been married to.
0: What do you mean by that?
12: Well, you were the love of my life. If I was doing that to you, can you imagine what I would do to someone who wasn't the love of my life?
0: You still really believe that?
12: Of course.
0: Everyone wondered where this kind of behavior came from.
13: After Spencer and his first wife split, he joined my husband's band. It seemed like he kind of was untethered. He was finished with a chapter of his life that hadn't been what he had planned. And it felt like there was a lot of making up for lost time. I had seen him sow his oats, so to speak. Like, he didn't get the 20s freedom that he was planning to have. And so he did that in his 40s.
14: You're talking to another woman.
0: Yeah.
14: One of the affairs.
0: Yeah.
15: Hi.
0: Hi. Thanks for being here. You knew him through his first marriage.
15: Yes, I did.
13: It feels like there was a shift that when he got to his single state, that he just gave in to the hunt for the high.
15: Something did change once he did get a divorce. There was more than a friendship.
13: And from there, it evolved. And knowing that he could do things and get away with stuff.
0: Do you remember him talking about getting married again?
15: I do. I do recall that being just a joyous time for him, Jen.
0: Wow.
15: I certainly can't speak for him, but perhaps he felt like, okay, this is it. All this is going to stop now. Right. I'm going to focus on this person.
0: But it didn't stop.
15: Right.
0: Right.
15: It's like, well, my wife is going to be out of town. Why don't you come check out the wine bar? And I thought, okay.

0: emotionally, you guys were not together.
1: This is really personal, but did most of the interactions happen at the wine bar?
0: They did not happen at the wine bar, but they did happen at your house.
1: It's such a mindfuck. There were no boundaries. It's whatever he wanted, wherever he could get the opportunity, and he would take it.
2: Oh, it's hard, you know, to hear that he brought other women into our house.
1: Well, thank you so much.
0: Yeah, I'm glad that we could speak today.
1: Me too. Speaking with these other women was a really hard conversation to have. It was cathartic, but it was also draining.
3: Are you okay?
1: Yeah, it's just, I mean, fuck.
3: The whole time I just wanted to hug you, so can I hug you?
1: Of course.
3: So sorry.
4: It's okay. It's not easy.
1: You know, hearing he brought a woman in there and had sex with her and didn't give a shit. And she's not the only one.
3: No.
1: We know that.
3: No, we know.
5: I came to your house once. He talked me into going, and I was just like, yeah, I'll come over quick, whatever, you know? He said that you were traveling or something. He took my hand and he took me upstairs. He had things set up in the upper bedroom with, like, candles and shit.
6: Consequences shape behavior.
5: He made me feel like I was the only one.
6: In this case, the rights of more and more people are being violated because there's no consideration of consequence, because there's not been a consequence.
5: He knew he was taking advantage of that.
7: Hello, this is Chad.
8: They're obsessed with Chad Powers. Everyone's obsessed with Chad Powers.
9: Chad is hot. He really is a master of disguise.
7: Oh. Oh. Oh.
9: Stop saying oh.
7: Oh.
10: You know how dangerous this is for me to be at your house?
11: Chad! You could have been sucked into that jet engine like a seagull!
12: Florida State law professor Dan Markell.
13: Shot in the head twice.
14: If you told me this story, I would not believe it.
15: Dan and Wendy, they just seem like the perfect couple. But appearances are not what they always seem. Wendy's family, they hated him.
16: It's not a normal family.
17: There was some motive for the family to kill Dan Markell.
18: My brother said the hitman was my divorce present.
19: This entire thing, a disaster.
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12: That's insane.
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0: All right, let's go, let's go, let's go, come on.
7: Let's go.
15: Super Bowl 61 is coming.
16: Let's go, let's go, let's go.
15: And everyone's going.
1: Okay, let's go.
2: Let's go.
1: Come on, let's go.
3: Let's go.
4: Let's go.
3: Let's do it.
4: Let's go.
15: Because once the game starts.
14: Let's go. You better get on that.

0: just stand there. Are
1: you ready? Everything else stops.
2: One of Jen's friends was having an affair with Spencer, but it didn't sit right with her.
3: I was blindly taken advantage of.
2: And there was this moment that kind of dawned on her that I'm not the only one.
3: That was the point where I couldn't, and I told him no. And we got into an argument. I felt like I just couldn't do this because of the regret I had for what I was doing to you and my family. I ended up telling my husband on my own without him ever even finding anything out because it was just eating at me. I'm like, I did something really horrible. And he's like, did you have sex? And I said, yes. And that was the utmost hardest thing I've ever had to do.
4: Then her husband confronted Spence.
2: And there was an extremely heated conversation.
3: Just yelling and screaming, and he wanted to rip him apart.
4: Then, years later, after I found out, her husband calls me and says, I have to tell you something. I've known about this for a few years now. I found out that something happened between the two of them. These are people living in my town. And somehow Spence is able to convince this husband not to say anything to me. You know, when you find out that not only were you betrayed by someone you love, but then betrayed by other people that you thought care about you, it's double the betrayal. It's double the hurt. How somebody is able to manage so many different people at one time, and then also come home and act like the perfect husband, that is a answer I don't know that I will ever find.
5: To think about you living this whole other life, I had no idea.
6: Like I'll sit in my bunk and just sit there and think about stuff, and I'm like, gosh.
5: How did you do it every day?
6: That's the question I can't answer. I can just tell you that I found a way.
4: In doing the podcast, I had to relive things again and again.
7: One of the big things that we've talked about was you really trying to figure out the man you married. And so the purpose and the decision for you to sit down with the other women and just talk to them was about working through shame and giving each other time to release that shame.
4: Yeah, I think those conversations were great and they held answers to the questions I had.
7: What's important about your journey is that you want to see the raw, ugly truth. And you're brave enough and strong enough to face it.
4: Yeah. I think what I learned most from talking with the women in the podcast was to have compassion for them. Yes, they made a mistake, yet they were also very manipulated and used.
8: But not only did Jen find out that Spencer was leading a secret life and was lying for all of these years and was cheating on her, but he also escalated so much in his behaviors that he became a predator and a criminal.
9: Are the highest profile trials what everyone's talking about, and every day we take you beyond the headlines in real time with what happens next in the biggest trials happening now. Burden of Proof, streaming live daily on ABC News Live, wherever you stream.
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11: shot in the head twice.
12: If you told me this story, I would not believe it.
13: Dan and Wendy
0: They just seem like the perfect couple. But appearances are not what they always seem. Wendy's family, they hated him.
11: It's not a normal family.
13: There was some motive for the family to kill Dan Markell.
14: My brother said the hitman was my divorce present.
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36: This morning, with the midterms just weeks away, two exclusives, Illinois Governor Pritzker and House Majority Leader Scalise, facing all the tough questions on ABC's This Week.
37: Slowly, I just began to realize, okay, he cheated on her every day. If he is this addicted, yes, he did. He did it. He had sex with a student.
4: I would go online and look up every police report, anything that they posted that was public record, because I wanted to know the truth. I found out that he had been sexually assaulting the student for 2 years. The grooming started when she was 15. The sex might have started when she was 16.
38: The age of consent in Georgia is 16. But the way that it works in Georgia is that it is illegal for a teacher to have any sexual relationship with a student, no matter what age, even if you're 18.
39: So Spencer was not arrested for statutory rape. He was arrested for sexually assaulting a student.
40: Spencer was in jail between the arrest and the court date about 6 months.
4: He couldn't afford a defense attorney, so he had a public defender, and he did not like that one bit.
41: Normally what will happen is, based on the case, based on their history, we'll make a plea recommendation to the defense attorney. And then the defense attorney takes that to the defendant and then makes the decision whether they want to go to trial.
4: And so he pled guilty.
37: And I think that people were just were shocked in that moment. There were still people who just didn't believe that he did it and thought he was just kind of taking an easy way out. And they were like, well, why did he do that?
41: In Cobb County, they found evidence for five events where they actually had sexual contact. he would probably be easily found guilty based on the evidence that came forward in the case.
40: In court, Spencer made the request to talk to the victim's parents.
4: Maybe he thought, I bet I can convince them that I'm too good of a guy to go to prison. They said, we don't want to hear anything you have to say. And good for them. Because I really believe that Spence thinks that he can talk himself out of things. Spence had sent out this letter to all of our friends and family asking for people to write references for him. A couple of his friends wrote letters of support. He's such a great guy. He's the Eagle Scout, Dad, Air Force, Teacher of the Year. I couldn't do it. How do you write a letter about someone and say that they're a good person if you know that they sexually assaulted a 16-year-old girl at 48, 49 years old?
0: In Cobb County, Spencer Heron, the former Teacher of the Year, is headed to prison for having sex with a student.

0: Evans was sentenced in January of 2019.
1: He was sentenced to 20 years, 5 in confinement, and then 15 on probation.
0: I stayed in touch with him until the day he was convicted. That same day, our divorce was finalized.
2: There is a distinction between what he did with Jennifer and breaking that marriage vow and making a conscious decision to engage in that behavior with a student. As 16-year-old kids, we don't know what the fuck's going on with the world. And we don't know what's even going on in our heads. There's so many things that are just happening that we just don't understand.
3: I was just the kid. I remember feeling really sick to my stomach about it. He just made sure in my head, keep what we have, you know, keep this safe because this is special.
0: Go and have as many affairs with as many women as you want. But why would you prey on a child?
3: The first thing he said to me was, I've never done this with a student. I've never felt this way about anyone.

0: the reason why you're here is to learn the craft of magic.
1: I'm so insecure, I think.
2: The skills you learn at Coven Academy,
1: I'm over this teenage dream,
2: can battle all evil. Incredible. When danger comes, it is up to us to fight back by working together as a coven.
3: You ready to get in some real trouble?
1: God, it's brutal out of here.
4: Music is the new gold rush. I need you to make a track for me. Something special.
5: You ain't got no business in the rap game.
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4: I ain't gonna let anything happen to him.
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11: What's next?
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12: Love you, buddy.
14: I love you, too.
11: Okay, let me do it.
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11: It's gotta go.
15: It stays in.
12: Don't fight over my heart.

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2: Normally when an alligator takes down a deer or a pig or human attacks, maybe after dark, they normally don't try to eat it at that point in time. The alligator will take them to the bottom and drown the person. They store it under a log or in their cave or somewhere. They let it decay before they try to eat it. And then they come up and do the death roll. It tears the meat off like we would tear a chicken wing apart trying to eat it. They're just an eating machine.
3: From ABC News, I'm Wayne Cabot. An ICE shooting in Texas. A man was shot during a targeted raid in Austin, where a city official tells us the man's vehicle was rammed, five shots fired. The man shot in the torso, now serious condition, at a trauma center. ABC News has learned that local police are being kept away from the scene of a bullet-riddled passenger vehicle. ABC's Jacqueline Lee.
4: Crowds gathering and protesters in attendance. Lawmakers are calling for transparency as this investigation unfolds. We did reach out to the Department of Homeland Security for comment.
3: Sources tell us that the person shot is believed to be a Venezuelan national illegally in the U.S. with a final order of removal. In Russia, Ukrainian forces fired more than 1,000 drones toward Moscow overnight, the mayor calling it the city's largest ever drone attack, hitting a high-rise and an oil refinery. It happened as Russians voted in the first parliamentary election since the war, the balloting virtually devoid of opposition to Vladimir Putin, and early results show his party winning. Ukraine's Zelensky spoke today with President Trump and announced the two will meet at the UN this week. CNN is supposed to be the pool network for the Trump UN visit, but tonight the network says it doesn't really know how that'll be affected by Trump's ban on their reporters. ABC's Olivia Rubin.
5: CNN is calling this ban illegal, and MS Now is saying they will take any and all steps necessary to defend their First Amendment right.
3: About the widening war in the Gulf.
6: New signs of tension in the Middle East. Ballistic missiles and drones launched by Iranian-backed Houthi rebels striking Saudi Arabia's capital of Riyadh. Thick smoke seen rising near the airport. The Houthis targeting oil facilities in a key port along the coast, further disrupting Saudi oil production.
3: ABC's Stephen Portnoy. Gas Buddy says that the rise in prices is not over, with Election Day now 44 days away. 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
7: Well, it's official. 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